0: stuff just makes me get emotional. And I think that's okay. And for Victor Wembanyama to cry or scream or cry and scream or smile or hug his teammates or whatever the emotions were, that just shows you what this means to him.
1: Winning the Larry O'Brien, it's a childhood dream. And having a real shot at it, having a chance, tangible chance at winning it, at realizing a dream, you know, it's a chance. It's a lifetime chance, you know. You never know when it's going to happen again. But it's, you know, the day we win it, speaking for myself, it's going to be an amazing day of, like, realization of a dream, you know. It's hard to put into words. It's almost like the meaning of my life, you know.
0: I mean, he's exactly right. You never know when you're going to get a chance to play for a championship trophy ever again. Ask Aaron Rodgers. You know, the knock on Rodgers and on Brett Favre is Hall of Fame career, but only got one Super Bowl each. It's hard. It's really hard to get to the Super Bowl. It's not a one-person show. You know, your favorite team, I'm sure, has been a play away from a Super Bowl or one out away from a World Series or a goal away from going to the Stanley Cup. You know, I think that we take it. We think it's easy for these guys, and it's not. It's hard to get to a championship game. It's hard to get to the NBA Finals. And even at 22 for Victor Wembanyama, even at 22, like, you're not supposed to be here yet. But they are. They don't like hearing that. But they are. Again, it's not an easy thing to do. And for Wembanyama to mention that, shows a maturity beyond being 22 years old. And I love the fact that it was his childhood dream. His childhood dream. And he wants it so bad. And he's obviously learned a lot about himself. He was asked about that after the win last night.
1: I learned about myself since you were asked. I would say what I learned is I can go through hurdles that I didn't know those hurdles could get so high. You know, it's just pushing through. You know, I found resources inside of me. Relentlessness. I already knew that, but doing it at this level, I mean, this is the best basketball on the planet that's being played right now. And the crazy thing is, maybe I'm crazy for that, but I want to do that 15, 20 more times. Let's hope it doesn't become an addiction. Maybe it is already.
0: Might be. I mean, winning is an addiction for a lot of these guys. A lot of these athletes, and that's what made Michael Jordan great. He was driven by winning. It didn't matter. Like, you remember during COVID, The Last Dance, that documentary that came out, the five-part documentary, because we had no sports to talk about, we talked about a documentary about sports. And I remember seeing there was a scene where Jordan was it a quarter? Where they were flipping quarters, trying to see who could get the quarter closest to the wall, and they would play for hundreds or thousands of dollars. It's a drive to win. It's an addiction to winning. Now, that also might be another addiction, maybe to gambling, but Mike was that guy. That's what made Mike great. He was addicted to winning. Kobe Bryant, addicted to winning. I think LeBron James is addicted to winning. And it sounds like we got this guy right here who is driven by nothing more than winning. I mean, you want to talk about he and Ant up in Minneapolis trying to make the All-Star game matter. The All-Star game has been a joke for a couple decades now. But Wemby wanted to win that thing. And Ant wanted to win that thing. And I love that. I love seeing that. And so you got Victor Wembanyama with this. He's getting a taste of it. And if they do pull it off, and if they do beat the Knicks in this upcoming NBA Finals, boy, that taste is going to explode. And he's going to want to get back. And he's going to want to do it again and again. Remember, this is a team that won 22 games 2 years ago. And I think won 33 last year. And Wemby had to miss a lot of the season. He had deep vein thrombosis. And then look at San Antonio now, man. 62 wins and they're in the

0: NBA Finals in his third year in the league. They have done it the right way. They have built it the right way. You know, there's this thing we always talk about, Heat culture. You probably heard about that, about the Miami Heat. The real culture is in San Antonio. And I'm not saying Heat culture isn't real. But when you watch the Spurs play in San Antonio and you see the great Spurs players of all time that are still with us, and they're in the stands, and there's Greg Popovich, who gave them some sort of motivational pep talk last week after they lost. There's Pop sitting with Tim Duncan up in the suite. Like, that's culture. That's a fraternity. And that's awesome. Wemby is now part of that. And he was asked about what this win.
1: His career and so many things right now as El Jefe. It's he goes through some things we can't even imagine. So I need to call him. I need to see him. I need to talk to him because there's no way I can understand right now, you know, how he feels. I don't know if he's ever, if he's going to do an interview about it or if we can get what, yeah, I figure knowing him, he's not going to. So when I talk to him, it's going to be only story in my head, except if I record it in secret, but I need to talk to him so quick.
0: I just love that. Like, the thing, like, there's obviously a brotherhood inside that locker room, and there's a love for his head coach, Mitch Johnson. But when Wembanyama, like, you could kind of hear the smile. And you can kind of tell when people are smiling when they're talking and when they're not smiling when they're talking. Or they're at a loss for words, or they're going through emotions. But when somebody brought up Greg Popovich, a guy he's never played for, but he obviously knows who Pop is. But when you bring up Greg Popovich and his voice automatically perks up and he can't wait to talk to him, it's like when you do something as a kid and your dad isn't there, your mom isn't there, whatever, and you can't wait to tell him about it. Or like I do something, I can't wait to tell my wife about it or whatever. That's what the feeling, the vibe I get from Victor Wembanyama about he wants to show Popovich that he got the A on the paper, right? Like that's the feeling that you get when you hear that, and that's the Spurs culture. That's more than Heat culture. That's Spurs culture, and I love that. And his emotions are up, they're down, they're left, they're right. His head coach, Mitch Johnson, was asked about those emotions that he sees out of Wemby.
2: Yeah, he has such a vision, in my opinion, of who he wants to be as a person and as a player. And the commitment and investment that he puts into that vision is nothing like I've ever seen before. And I think we've seen a few moments where his emotions probably, in my opinion, again, meet all the things that he's putting into for these achievements and accomplishments and milestones and goals of his. In terms of championing his cause and his journey, I thought in the first half, he floated a little too much at times, and we needed him to be demonstrative. We needed him to play with strength. We needed him to bring his will more than his talent. And it's hard for these young guys who have never been in this spot. So there is the experience thing, and I understand that they're learning on the fly what it takes. But I think the second half, we doubled down and invested on leaning into willing our plays to execution and to completion and not our talent. And when we did that appropriately, we still had enough talent when needed to make the appropriate plays.
0: And this team's loaded, man. And I would pick them right now if I had to. I'd pick them to beat the Knicks. Sorry to all of our friends in New York, but I would pick them to beat the Knicks. I'll get you the odds and the MVP favorites. There's really only two guys. But I'll get you the odds and the MVP favorites coming up in a little bit. But you look at this Spurs team as a whole, and they're not only they're built to beat the Knicks. They're talented enough to get past OKC, and they're talented enough to get past everybody they played in the playoffs. And I think they're talented enough to get past the Knicks. We're to talk Knicks basketball coming up in an hour, so Knicks fan, relax. I got you. All right? We're going to hear from Josh Hart and Mike Brown and Kat. But when I look at this Spurs team, they're not only set up right now to beat the New York Knicks, but they're set up to do this often. And very, very soon, we could be saying, it's too early for dynasty, because they haven't done anything yet. But for the eighth straight year, we're going to have a new NBA champion. I saw a stat today. This is my favorite stat. So from 1980 to 2003, I want to say, 2010, from 1980 to 2010, eight NBA teams won the championship. That's it. Eight from 1980.

0: 80 to 2010. That's 30 years. I mean, the Celtics, the Lakers, Mike's Bulls. You had the Rockets were in there. Toronto was in there. Toronto, I don't know if Toronto was in there yet. But you had eight teams. Detroit, Chicago, L.A., Boston, Philly was in there in the 80s. They got a ring. We have eight straight champions now. You want to talk about a league? We used to say, oh, it doesn't matter. It's always the Celtics and the Lakers. It doesn't matter. It's always the Bulls. When we get the Knicks or the Spurs crowned, we're going to have our eighth straight champion. And then I think we could get on a run of a bunch of Spurs titles, okay? Because this team is built for sustained success over the next 5 years. I mean, Vassell is the oldest guy on the team in the starting five. He's 25 years old. How old is De'Aaron Fox? Let me look that up. De'Aaron Fox is 28. That's the old guy on the team that matters. I know Harrison Barnes is on that team. But that's the old guy, De'Aaron Fox. He's 28. It's just, we're going to be hearing about the Spurs a lot, kind of like we did during David Robinson and Tim Duncan days when they were getting their rings. They were one of the eight. Good for the Spurs, man. Good for the Spurs. I'm becoming a big fan of Victor Wembanyama as a person. You're already a fan of greatness as the player. But let's go, man. Let's go. Let's get these finals started on Wednesday. Going to switch it up. Go back to the National Football League. We'll talk some Jaguars football. Is this team a sleeper pick for the Super Bowl? I mean, they won their division last year. They were in the playoffs. What's the next step? We'll talk to Jaguars Radio Network's Mike Dempsey. That's coming up next here on Westwood One Sports.
1: The quest for Lord Stanley's Cup is down to two. 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Whose names will be forever etched on hockey's holy grail? The Stanley Cup Finals. Game one, Tuesday night, Westwood One Sports.
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1: On a Sunday Funday, thanks for hanging all across America on the hundreds of radio stations carrying Westwood One Sports. 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They made the playoffs, first-year head coach. With more on the Jags, joining us from the Jaguars Radio Network, Mike Dempsey is here. Mike, thank you so much for coming on.
2: Ah, sure thing, Mike. Thanks for having me.
1: First question, is all of Duval County okay after the schedule release video that showed Trevor Lawrence allegedly cutting his hair? Is everyone recovered from the joke?
2: Yeah, I don't think most people fell for the joke. He'll cut it some point in his life, I assume, but probably not going to choose that hairstyle.
1: Yeah, I was one of the better videos, man. I was like, oh, is this – it can't be for real. I know his parents freaked out about it, but it's all good. Actually, the big story in the last few weeks, I think, at least from our perspective, is Travis Hunter. Is he or isn't he playing both ways this year?
2: Oh, he's absolutely playing both ways. But the question is how much. We don't know. I don't know if he really knows. I mean, the conclusion in Jacksonville, if you just look at the depth chart, and the Jags have said this themselves in – you know, off-season press settings, look at the depth chart. Tell us where you think we need him. And it's obvious they need him more at cornerback right now. They have a pretty good wide receiver room. After trading for Jacoby Myers last year, Parker Washington led the team in receiving. They're hoping for a bounce back from Brian Thomas. But they're still going to get Travis Hunter involved. In fact, I was out there the first day of OTAs. Now, he was not fully participating, didn't have a helmet or anything like that, but he was just doing a little bit of a warm-up, and he was doing it catching passes from Trevor Lawrence. So don't tell Travis Hunter he's not playing both ways, because he definitely believes that. And the question is, it's going to be, what is the ratio? And I think it's going to be more tilted towards the defense this year.
1: You mentioned BTJ having himself a bounce back year. Can you diagnose what went wrong for Brian Thomas Jr. last season?
2: I can't get in his head, but you know, he had an off season that was plagued with a lot of drops, and that was kind of the way it went his rookie year. And then they had a joint practice with Tampa where he really showed up big, and a lot of the Bucs players afterwards were like, wow, didn't see that coming. And from that point forward, he kind of progressed, and he had the drops, you know, for whatever reason. I can't tell you why, but he wasn't catching the football very well. Didn't seem to be on the same page with Trevor Lawrence all the time. They trade for Jacoby Myers midseason after Hunter gets hurt, and Myers shows up, and all of a sudden, you know, catching the ball became more contagious. So the talent is there with Brian Thomas, the athletic ability. It's just, you know, we'll see if he's more on the same page with Trevor Lawrence. They've talked about that in OTAs already, particularly getting him the ball deep down the field. And you go back to the Denver game late in the season last year, even though Brian Thomas was struggling, Pat Surtain covered him. He followed him all around the field because they realized that this is the one guy that can quick strike you, and I think the Jags are looking for more of that this year.
1: So you're saying I shouldn't trade him off my dynasty team. I should stick with Brian
2: Thomas.
1: Well, I mean,
2: it depends on what the offer is now. Come on.
1: Mike Dempsey joining us from the Jaguars Radio Network here on Westwood One Sports. I'm Mike Wickett. You mentioned the acquisition of bringing in a wide receiver last year via trade with Parker Washington, with Brian Thomas. This offense, I think, is going to be humming, even if Travis Hunter plays less than 20 snaps on offense.
2: Yeah, well, potentially they've got a really good room there. You know, Jacoby Myers, not just an excellent receiver in terms of sure-handedness, good route runner, total professional, but he's an outstanding blocker in the run game. And I know that doesn't get people excited that much compared to coaches. Coaches love that kind of thing, and the Jags want to run more 12 and 13 personnel. It was obvious with some of the draft picks that they poured into the tight end position this year. And just not, you know, last year when they wanted to run 12 personnel, a lot of times they brought in a 6 offensive lineman. Well, that's a pretty good tell that you're going to run the ball. And so they, you know, they drafted Nate Borkature and Tanner Koziol, and they hope that when those guys are on the field, it's not an indication, you know, that they're still as likely to pass as they are to run in those situations. So, yeah, I mean, I feel like they've got an abundance of potentially really good players catching the ball, but there's no one guy other than Brian Thomas a couple of years ago that's really had that crazy year. So I think they're going to be looking to spread the ball and get it in a lot of different hands.
1: Boy, the running back room looked a lot different 2 years ago than it does right now. How big of a loss is Travis Etienne with Tootin and some of the others they have in the running back room now?
2: To be determined. You know, Liam Cohen this year talked about this all season, talked about, look, some of the numbers were good. Travis Etienne or Achan or however he's pronouncing it these days, and I'm not saying that disrespectfully. He scored 13 touchdowns last year, so that's a big hole to fill. But Liam Cohen talked about the stink in the running game, that which was they couldn't get it when they had to have it at times, right? It's third and one, third and two, and they couldn't push the pile. They did draft Emmanuel Pregnon, but for the most part, they brought back their offensive line intact. They hope Chris Rodriguez is a guy who, you know, when it's blocked for one or two, he's going to get you three or four. And he's a tough, you know, between the tackles runner. I think they love Basil Tootin, and they definitely love LaQuint Allen as a third down back option on this team. But to be determined, I mean, you still got to replace those 13 times that Travis made it to the end zone.
1: You know, last year the Jaguars had a damn good defense. They were just missing a star corner. Lo and behold, they have a star corner. They lose Devin Lloyd to free agency. What's the defense going to be like this year when they add Travis Hunter predominantly, we think, to the secondary?
2: Well, you hope that Travis Hunter helps them lock guys down for, you know, we're talking about degrees of a second here, right? The Jags can get pressure. Josh Hines-Allen is one of the best guys at creating pressures from the defensive end position, but he doesn't convert them to sacks at the league average. And so the hope is with tighter coverage on the back end, and they're going to have a lot of different multiple looks. They drafted another versatile player who's played some nickel and some safety in Jalen Husky. They get Caleb Ransaw, who didn't play at all last year. He was the second pick in the draft last year after Hunter. But, you know, look, Devin Lloyd had a phenomenal season. He was a ball magnet. He had the 99-yard interception return against Kansas City. He was their best player on defense. You could argue he was their MVP of the team. I think they think schematically they can replace that. My question is, they had so many turnovers last year. Is it reasonable to think that they're going to have that many again, over 30 in a season? You know, Anthony Campanile, that's what put him on the head coaching radar, I think, this season. If they can repeat something like that, then, yeah, I think Campanile is probably going to get a few more knocks on his door.
1: Talking to Mike Dempsey from the Jaguars Radio Network for another minute or two here on Westwood One Sports. I'm Mike Wickett. I want to go back on the offense real quick because it felt like, especially in the second half of last year, it felt like we get the real Trevor Lawrence more than the bad version of Trevor Lawrence. How much of that was just the Liam Cohen system? How much of that is him just maturing through his season? Because it was good to see from a non-Jaguars fan. It was good to see Lawrence play well.
2: I'm sure there was some maturing. Trevor's still only 26 years old. Like, Tyler Shuck going into his second year is older than Trevor Lawrence. And it's crazy, right? So, I mean, he's still very young, but I give a lot of credit to Liam Cohen. And he coached him hard. You know, there was that clip of him, you know, yelling and slapping his chest saying, put the ball on him. You know, Trevor, since he's gotten to the league, I don't think has been coached as hard as he was last year by Liam Cohen. And, you know, and Grant Yudinski gets a lot of credit around these parts as well, even though he's not a play caller, another head coaching candidate next offseason, the OC. But I absolutely think a lot of credit goes to the coaching staff, not only for getting out of Trevor, but you mentioned Devin Lloyd, Antonio Johnson guy, Parker Washington. Guys had career years, and I give a lot of credit to the coaching staff for recognizing and being able to draw that talent out of them.
1: Yeah, it's nice when it's not Urban Meyer or Doug Peterson or Daryl Bevel as your head coach.
2: Yeah, you said a couple of bad words in there, but I'll let it slide.
1: Yeah. 13 wins a year ago. They got to the playoffs. They won the AFC South. Expectations, I would imagine, are through the roof for this team this year.
2: Well, sure. I mean, they think it's our division. Why shouldn't they think that way, right? They held off Houston last year. They split with them. They had a 19-point fourth quarter lead. They could have swept them last year and maybe had some breathing room. And then maybe, who knows, maybe they don't win eight in a row to end the season. But they responded when they knew they had to. I find it funny that the lines are 8.5 in Vegas in terms of win total for this team. I don't think this is your dad's Jags that are going to have one pop-up season and then fade back. I got a lot of faith, again, in the coaching staff and in a lot of the young talent to continue. So, you know, still got to prove it, though. You can talk the talk, but, you know, you got to go out there and play the games, and I think they're capable of hanging with anybody in the AFC.
1: Mike, last one. Has anyone ever told you have a voice very similar to Mel Kiper Jr.?
2: No, I do get comments on my voice. I like Mel. Mel's a good dude.
1: Yeah, it does feel like you could do some like tape breakdown, that would be great. Like, I feel like you could crush a good Mel Kiper impression contest.
2: I throw out my Twitter, hit me up, people. I'm available for your cameos or whatever people do these days.
1: Mike, you're awesome, man. Thank you for coming on. Have a great rest of your summer.
2: All right, Mike. Thank you for having me.
1: Mike Dempsey from the Jaguars Radio Network. 8.5? That's the win total? 8.5 for the Jags? They won 13 games a year ago. They probably should have, but they almost beat the Bills in their one playoff game. Let's look at the schedule real quick here. Starts off with Cleveland at home. That should be a win. Ooh, at Denver. Okay. New England, that's probably a win. They could be 2-1 out of the gate. They go to Cincinnati, and then they get Philly and Houston and Indy. Okay. At Baltimore, they get 2 at Tennessee. They get the Giants. 8.5 isn't bad. I might play this little over. Bet a little over on that. Art, would you bet a little over on the Jaguars? 8.5 there?
3: Over.
1: Yeah. Kind of like that. Might come down to the final 2 weeks against Washington and the Colts. And I probably would feel pretty good about that. They'll probably still be fighting for playoff position, maybe for the division. But that's the problem. You bet them. Let's say they're sitting at 8 or whatever, and their last game does not matter. Let's say it's a bad year for the AFC South, and 8 wins get you in the playoffs. You get to host a game. Like, are they going to rest everybody? Like, that's the danger when you're playing with the hook there at 8.5. I'm telling you, though, there are two teams I really like in the AFC, and it's not the Bills or the Chiefs, or the Ravens, or the Bengals. I like this Jaguars team a lot. Their defense was already really good, and they're going to add Travis Hunter more than full-time, more than part-time to the defense, to the secondary. Year two for Trevor Lawrence in Liam Cohen's system. And again, it is as inconsistent as Trevor Lawrence has been in his time as the quarterback, it's kind of tied to the fact that he had Urban Meyer as his head coach, and then Daryl Bevel, and then Doug Peterson. I mean, it would be very nice to stick with Liam Cohen if this marriage continues to be this successful. Because that guy came over, he knew what he wanted. He didn't want Balky to be in Jacksonville. He wanted Balky out. He was hiding from the Tampa Bay Buccaneers. And then Balky's gone, he takes the job. And after about 8 weeks, things really started clicking for that offense. Really a good marriage, I think, of Liam Cohen and Trevor Lawrence. All right, coming up, new segment debuts next. This or that, we're going to pick some stuff next here on Westwood One Sports.
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1: You can get with this or you can get with that. You can get with this or you can get with that.
2: Time for this or that. Bringing our producer, Stuart, who's going to throw a couple of things. We'll make some choices. We'll debate both sides. Where are we going first here, Stu?
3: Oh, right. I know we've talked a lot about the NBA, especially the Spurs and Thunder from last night. What do you think the Thunder should do this offseason? Should they trade for Giannis or stand pat?
2: They're not trading for Giannis. The Thunder aren't a yacht. Like, the Thunder are a healthy team away from being in the finals. Like, if Jalen Williams is healthy, A.J. Mitchell's healthy, either one of those two, they win that game last night. I can't see Oklahoma City blowing up their blueprint. I mean, Presti's had a plan, acquire all the picks, get all this young talent together, watch it grow, the Paul George trade, the Jared McCain trade. They drafted Chet. They waited a year on Chet. They brought in SGA in that Paul George trade. Like, I can't see him all of a sudden being the one that gives up a bunch of stuff to bring in a player. It just seems very anti-Presti. So I don't think they stand pat. I think Hartenstein actually might get a big deal somewhere else. So they're going to have to fill that role. I think they'll bring somebody else in. But I don't think the Oklahoma City Thunder are going to make a big Giannis-like move or Donovan Mitchell-like move. I don't think that's going to happen. Or James Harden or anything like that.
3: All right, moving on to the NFL. I feel like we've had A.J. Brown trade discussions for 7 or 8 months now. Maybe at some point he'll get traded, maybe not. Who do you think is the more likely destination for the Eagles wide receiver, the Patriots or the Rams?
2: Of those two teams, it's got to be the Patriots, right? Like, the trade can go down tomorrow. It's the June 1st thing, so the salaries, you know, don't go crazy and not going to hamstring the Eagles. But all we've been hearing about is the Patriots, Patriots, Patriots. I would say the third team in this conversation would be the Kansas City Chiefs. It feels like the Chiefs could really use a number one wide receiver. Rashi Rice is hurt or in jail every year, so that's bad. After that, it's Xavier Worthy, who weighs less than I do. And I'm 175 pounds. Worthy weighs less than me. That does not bode well for a long NFL career. And after that, it's, I think, Tyquan Thornton. Like, that's some real arrogance, unless this has been in the plans, this A.J. Brown trade to Kansas City. That's some real arrogance out of Kansas City, is that they didn't even address their wide receiver needs in free agency or in the draft. And they don't have a wide receiver who can play at a high level, stay healthy, and stay out of jail. Kind of easy criteria, I would think, for NFL players, but when you're Rashi Rice, I guess, you know. My favorite part about the Rashi Rice story was when Adam Schefter tweeted out, Rice didn't know he was going to jail or he would not have had knee surgery a few days prior. Like, that is my favorite line maybe ever from Schefter. Rashi Rice didn't know he was going to jail, and so he would not have had knee surgery before going to jail. But I would say Kansas City could sneak into this. But of those teams you brought up, Stu, it's the Patriots. We all are waiting on it to happen, right?
3: I think so. I think the Patriots seem to be like the most likely destination at this point, but yeah. I guess we'll see what happens. We did get some baseball news this week in terms of the labor negotiations that are expected this offseason. Both sides kind of going back and forth. We know and there's a talk of a salary cap, and I don't know. I think it's going to get very tough to be passed, but we'll see what happens. What do you think is more likely for next baseball season? Over 140 regular season games played or no games played at all?
2: Oh, there's no middle ground here. I'm going to say of those choices, no games played at all. I think I think we have a really strong it depends how much the players, or the owners, I should say, dig their heels in the sand about a salary cap or a floor. I think I saw they wanted to get it between like 170 and 260 or something along those lines. And there are a handful of teams that would have to raise their salary and get to a floor. And there's like a dozen teams that would have to cut salary. And what team is going to want to cut salary? Like, what, the Dodgers are going to have to cut $140 million? Are the Dodgers really going to want to do that? So I think as long as the owners, if they dig their heels in and they are just adamant about the floor and the cap, which is what fans want. I mean, you don't, there's not a fan out there, even if you're a fan of the Yankees and Dodgers, there's not a fan out there that doesn't want a salary cap. We all want this, but you don't matter. I don't matter. The players' union is the strongest union, maybe in America, the Major League Baseball Players Union. And as long as they say no cap, then we're not going to have one. And I think that's what's going to lead to a lockout coming up next year.
3: All right. Talk of an SEC breakaway from the NCAA kind of came about this week. So the question for you, will the SEC break away within the next 5 years, yes or no?
2: No. No, we can't. The SEC cannot just go on its own. I mean, I guess they can, but they're going to create their own rules, their own standard of enforcement, their own conference-led regulation. I understand the SEC wants to protect its brand, and I understand the SEC thinks of itself as the conference, the only conference whose stuff doesn't stink. But there's going to be, again, it's all going to come back to money, just like with Major League Baseball and the salary cap we were just talking about. It all comes back to money. And they'll get this done. The SEC, we're going to get to 24 teams in the playoff, which we do not want. Here's what I do know. Fans want a baseball salary cap, and fans do not want 24 teams in the college football playoff. You know why? I'm in Iowa. I live in Des Moines, all right? Iowa would have made the college football playoff. Did you watch Iowa play last year? They are not
3: no.
2: championship tournament caliber, all right? But they would have made the college football playoff. I don't want 24 teams. We're going to have 24 teams because money, that's all that really matters. These guys are going to be, some teams are going to wind up playing like 20 games in a season, which is incredible, but no, I don't think the SEC is going anywhere. They'll figure it out. There'll be money. It'll be sweet. The deal will get sweetened.
3: All right, this week we had a lot of talk in the NBA off the court. We have the new anti-tanking draft lottery rules that will go into effect next year. And also you had SGA kind of getting criticized for, you know, his foul baiting, if you will, in the Western Conference Finals. What do you think is the bigger issue in the NBA right now, tanking or flopping?
2: Ooh, tanking. I think tanking is the bigger issue. Because flopping, you're still going to watch the game. Like, I did not watch Oklahoma City this year because of SGA. Or, I mean, I've criticized James Harden for doing it for 17 years he's been in the NBA or whatever. The bigger problem for me is tanking because if you are I think about it from a family perspective. Because I'm a dad, I got three kids. I want to take my, if my son grows up and wants to be a basketball fan and wants to watch the NBA and I go drive up 3 hours to a Timberwolves game or whatever, you're talking about driving 3 hours each way for me, tickets to the game, maybe we stay in a hotel, and if we get there and SGA, and I'm not saying SGA load manages, but let's say a team doesn't play their stars for load management or tanking purposes or whatever, and my son wants to see SGA or whoever, that's his favorite player, I would feel horrible sitting there. I mean, maybe he'd still enjoy himself, but I would feel like I just spent $1,000 or whatever. I want my son to be able to watch his favorite player play. And with the tanking, especially when we get into March and April, there's a chance we don't see that. And I don't want my son to have a bad time. So I would say tanking. I don't think we have this ridiculously horrible flopping problem that so many other people do. Guys have been flopping, going to the hole, trying to get contact, trying to get fouled since the invention of basketball. Maybe it's more prevalent now, but guys were doing, I mean, there was that mixtape that came out last week of SGA and like 6 straight minutes of him flopping or something like that. We didn't have the internet back in the day, but there was plenty of it going on in the 80s and 90s, all right? We just see it now a lot more. And it gets replayed. It goes viral. It winds up on your timeline. It winds up on your news feed. So we've always had flopping in the NBA. Maybe it's more prevalent now, but we just see it more.
3: All right, last one here. After reaching the NFC Championship game in his rookie year, the Commanders had a disappointing year last year where they missed the playoffs and really weren't that competitive really the entire season. Daniels said that last season left a bitter taste in his mouth. So what do you think is more likely for Jaden Daniels and the Commanders in the year three for Daniels? A playoff victory or missing the playoffs for a second straight season?
2: Ooh. Looking at the Commanders' schedule right now, it's not easy the first 3 weeks. Commanders go to Philly, to Dallas, and then host the champs. Washington could start out 0-3. It wouldn't shock anybody. They get the Eagles, the Cowboys, both games on the road, and then the Seahawks. And then the Colts, who knows how good the Colts are going to be. I mean, they could be 0-4. I'm going to say missing the playoffs. Because I don't know, I don't think Washington is one of the seven best teams in the NFC. I mean, you've got, it's probably going to be the Eagles again out of the East. Green Bay, Chicago, maybe Detroit, maybe three playoff teams from the North again. Somebody in the South will make the playoffs. And then the three monsters out in the West with the Rams, the Niners, and the Seahawks. And really, you have to be one of the six best teams because the winner of the South, which sucks, they get a playoff spot. So, no, I'm going to say the more likely is the Washington Commanders miss the playoffs because I just don't think they're that good. All right, that's this or that. We'll do that again. That's fun. We'll do that every Sunday here on Westwood One on Sports Night. I'm Mike Wickett. Yeah, the Commanders' schedule is just real. I'm still looking at it, man. It is brutal. It really is. Again, if you go back and you have to and you get to pick the teams that are going to make the playoffs in the NFC, I mean, you could. I mean, I do believe Dallas is better than last year, and they won 7 games last year. I think they can get to 10 this year. I think Green Bay is a playoff team. I think Chicago is a playoff team. Somebody's going to be the odd man out in the West, whether it's the Rams, the Seahawks, or the Niners. I'd probably right now say the Niners are not going to make it, but Shanahan's a damn good regular season coach. So it's going to be difficult to see Washington get to the playoffs and win a playoff game. Can't get down on that. Coming up next hour, we're going to rank some stuff. David Shepard's going to join us from SiriusXM, NBA Radio. We'll talk about this series, and we'll also hear from the Knicks and the Spurs. And I do want to tell you about this wedding I went to this weekend, where I was at for the last 2 days down in Kansas City. Most extravagant wedding I've ever been to in my life. My friend Dylan was marrying the granddaughter of the Hallmark family, the greeting card family. And I'll just say, I've never been to a wedding like this one. They built this giant structure that looks like a greenhouse. There was air conditioning coming up through the floor. They flew in a band. There were fireworks. Like, it was unbelievable, the extravagance of this wedding. But I guess that's what happens when your family is, billionaire family. And here's my buddy from small town Missouri. And he met her at a bar. And here they are a couple of years later, and now they're married. He's the kind of guy, like, the family always has Kansas City Chiefs Super Bowl tickets, and he would send me pictures from the 50 or from the suite or whatever. And I'm like, dude, do not mess this up, because you, my friend, have basically won the lottery to jump into that family and do all of that. I'll tell you more about it coming up in the next 2 hours. Straight ahead, though, we're going to hear from Mike Brown and Carl Anthony Towns. We'll hear from Josh Hart. Is there a plan to actually slow down Victor Wembanyama? You'll hear about that coming up on the other side. And again, David Shepard's going to join us, SiriusXM NBA radio host. We'll talk more about the Knicks and the Spurs in the NBA Finals. Mike Wickett with you. Stick around. You're on Westwood One Sports.
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2: 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Hundreds of stations carrying this program, and we are very happy to be here with you. Coming up, did you see the friction between Kyler Murray and J.J. McCarthy this week? We'll talk about that. In 20 minutes, David Shepard stops by from Sirius XM. The XM NBA radio host is going to be our guest. We'll get into the Thunder, I think. We'll also hear from the Spurs and also the New York Knicks, who are getting ready for their first NBA final since 1999. I was in high school. It's been a long time. I was in high school in 1999. That's the year I graduated. And we're going to get the Knicks and we're going to get the Spurs. And, man, this is going to be great. I think most people are excited about this. If you're a fan of New York Knicks who are getting ready for their first NBA final since 1999, I was in high school. It's been a long time. I was in high school in 1999. That's the year I graduated. And we're going to get the Knicks and we're going to get the Spurs. And, man, this is going to be great. I think most people are excited about this. If you're a fan of the NBA, this has got a chance to be a really, really good finals. Really, really good finals. And you've got all the history, and we talk about the Spurs culture, right? We got into that a little bit. And this New York Knicks team, I feel like they're absolutely ready for this show, for this upcoming daunting task they're going to have of trying to guard Victor Wembanyama and Stephon Castle and Vassell. The matchup is really, really good. And I know there were a lot of people out there thinking that the Knicks, they wanted the Spurs more than they wanted the Oklahoma City Thunder. I don't know if it's necessarily true, but you're going to get some good matchups. The question is, one of the many questions, there's a lot of them in here. Like, who is going to be the one to guard Victor Wembanyama? I don't think you want Karl Anthony Towns specifically on Victor Wembanyama. I think Cat is too valuable, and he does have a tendency to get into foul trouble early in games. And I don't think you're going to want Cat to be on Wemby. I think Cat's going to do his thing on offense where he plays the point center role. That absolutely changed the trajectory, I feel like, of the New York Knicks, or at least it had this team reach its full potential in the postseason. When Mike Brown made that choice, I think it was from the Atlanta series, all of a sudden you started seeing Cat throwing dimes from the top of the key and getting all the assists. Like, that was a real game changer. And speaking of Mike Brown, there was not a Knicks fan on earth that was happy a year ago when the Knicks made the announcement, or less than a year ago, when they made the announcement to bring in Mike Brown. Maybe your half of Knicks fans were happy that Tom Thibodeau was gone. I think I heard a great line that the roster outgrew Tom Thibodeau. And I think it's a really interesting way to look at it, because the Knicks had all this talent and they were a deeper team, but Thibodeau doesn't play 9, 10 guys, 11 guys in a night. He plays the same 7 or 8 every night. And by the time the Knicks got to the postseason last year, by the time they got to the Indiana Pacers series, they may not have had the freshest of legs in the Eastern Conference Finals. And Indiana got past him and wound up taking the Thunder to 7 games. But I think this year we're learning Mike Brown, deeper rotation, spared the minutes in the regular season, kind of like what the Spurs had to do with Wemby. You can't have Wemby out there playing 38, 39 minutes every single night. It just doesn't work that way. You got to keep him fresh for this point. This is it. This is what matters. There's so much, you know, there's so much basketball history between these two teams. The recent success of the Spurs under former head coach Greg Popovich. Mike Brown was actually asked about what Pop means to those San Antonio Spurs. Pretty cool answer.

0: from the head coach of the New York Knicks right here.
1: Still has a huge presence. You know, he'll always have a presence. The job that he's done, not only on the court with that team or that organization, but this off the court too, is going to be imprinted as long as the game of basketball exists. So very, very, you know, his presence is very, very much felt all the time. And, you know, I got a lot of respect for the organization for, you know, for a lot of different reasons I worked there. But obviously, having an opportunity to work for him, having an opportunity to win a championship or being part of a championship while there, and then my family being down there too, reminds me of good times.
0: It's incredible to think about the relationship that Brown has had with the Spurs and Pop and to watch Mike Brown bounce around in Cleveland and Golden State. And then, like I said, nobody was excited when the Knicks hired him. And if you're a Knicks fan, you're going to tell me you were, I think you're lying. I think you're absolutely lying. But what Mike Brown has done, specifically in this postseason, has been amazing. It's just been flat-out amazing. The Knicks look like a juggernaut right now. I think there's a little bit of fool's gold with the New York Knicks, and I'll talk about that coming up in a minute. But I wanted you to hear more from Mike Brown. There's a really weird injury going on with the Knicks and Mitchell Robinson. He's got a broken pinky. He had surgery on his broken pinky, and he plans on being available for game one of the finals. There's going to be a brace on his hand. It did not happen in a game. It did not happen in practice. And when he was asked about the injury, the team spokesman said, "We're not going to get into specifics." I don't know what that means. Like, you got to bust your pinky. You had surgery. Now he's going to play. And, I mean, the guy is a dunker and a rebounder. We're not talking about a guy with a sweet jumper, right? This is Mitchell Robinson we're talking about. He's going to probably be a lot of on Wemby. But would it make sense to hack Mitchell Robinson? Like, remember the old Hack-a-Shack? Wouldn't it make sense to hack Mitchell Robinson every time he gets the ball? Send out, you know, you put the 12th guy on your bench out there whenever Mitchell Robinson is out there. Whenever he touches the ball, you hack him? Because he's not a very good free throw shooter, and with that brace on his hand, he's probably going to be an even worse free throw shooter in this game. Just an idea. Just an idea. More from Mike Brown on that Mitchell Robinson injury. Here's the status report.
1: He did some individual stuff.
2: Yeah. Do you have any update on his availability for game one?
1: I did not even ask, and I let him. I try not to even look at him.
2: That's fair. I got one more. Sorry. Is he wearing? Do you know what he's wearing on his hand?
1: I've done something, but he could describe it better than me. I know there's something there, but I can't tell you what. I didn't even look.
2: Does he need to be cleared for contact based on where he is now, or could he do contact?
1: I don't know. I do know that the medical group has to tell me he can go out there, yeah, for sure.
0: Yeah, and he'll get out there. He's going to play. We don't know in what role. We don't know in what, you know, how many minutes he's going to get out there. Well, Mitchell Robinson is going to play because they got to figure out a way to slow down Victor Wembanyama. I mean, the guy was the Western Conference Finals MVP. He's the odds-on favorite to be the NBA Finals MVP. And Josh Hart was asked about how do the Knicks plan on slowing down Wemby?
3: Yeah, it's tough. In terms of the height and, you know, shooting ability, in a sense, maybe like a Kristaps, you know, just, you know, with his ability to space the court and, you know, shoot over guys and things like that. You know, he's a little more athletic than Kristaps is. Now maybe young Kristaps, but yeah, it's tough to use experience against, you know, on anybody to match him.
0: So funny you bring up Kristaps Porzingis. Remember when he came in the league, he was the unicorn. He was the guy. He was supposed to be what Wemby is right now. A seven-footer who can fly, a seven-footer who can shoot from the outside. Unfortunately, injuries have just taken that path on a different way or a different direction or whatever. And Porzingis has been just a piece or a guy now. And I hope that's not what happens to Victor Wembanyama. But there is, again, when Porzingis came into the league 10 years ago, He was supposed to be what Wemby is right now, a freak, something we've never seen before. Just hope that, from a basketball-watching standpoint, I hope we don't get that same end game, I guess, for Wemby. Mike Wickett here on Westwood One Sports, talking about the Knicks, talking about how they're going to match up with the San Antonio Spurs. These two teams did play, by the way. They did play in the famed, the storied, the historical NBA Cup. They did play that, right? The NBA Cup. The Spurs won the NBA Cup. They beat the New York. Yes, thank you. Somebody actually asked Josh Hart if they can take anything from the NBA Cup.
3: Nah. I mean, that was December. Obviously, there was good energy around that, but I don't think that's really going to be any equivalent to what, you know, the atmosphere or the energy is going to be like, you know, at their place, you know, obviously at the Garden. So technically that game didn't happen, so I don't think there's anything that we can learn from.
0: I mean, they beat the Spurs in the famed NBA Cup. What, you can't learn a lesson from that? Are you kidding me? No. That game was in December, and I'm fairly certain I've never been to an NBA Cup final. I've never been to the in-season tournament championship, and I'm sorry for that. But I would imagine that, yes, Josh Hart is right. The energy level, the intensity of an NBA Cup final and an NBA Finals game, not quite on the same level, all right? Not quite doing the same thing, all right? Carl Anthony Towns, big piece of this puzzle for New York, was asked about how long did this team actually celebrate winning the Eastern Conference Finals?
4: No, it was that night and that night only.
5: Yeah.
4: Yeah, the flight home and everything, get home, wake up, it was a brand new day, it was back to work. So we all got back to work and, you know, we're just preparing.
0: That's it. Just one night for winning the East. They have this long layoff, this long rust versus rest. We've all talked about rust versus rest. They looked real shaky in game one against the Cavs when they had another round of a long rest. Because they've won 11 straight games. They swept their last two opponents. They swept the Sixers and they swept the Cavs. But after that Sixers series, that was that like 6 days, 7 days off. And they looked a little bit rusty. And so Kat was asked about, how do you shake off that rust from a long layoff?
4: I mean, we understand what happened last time. We had a layoff like this, so we're just trying to be better than we were last time and approaching it better and preparing better than last time. You know, we obviously are making tweaks to not have a kind of the same rust that we had in game one last time.
0: Yeah, that game, remember, they came back, though, from 22 down with 7.5 minutes to go. And then they woke up in that fourth quarter, man. Jalen Brunson was on fire in that game. 310-840-4910. Broke and Ugly Tom. That's the name of the caller. Broke and Ugly Tom is with us. Thanks for calling, brother, from Massachusetts. What's going on?
6: Yes, I'm just honest. I agree with you as far as Wemby. I thought he was sincere and honest with his feelings, and I'll talk a little more about that later. But I think you got to make Wemby work. Drive, who's ever got the ball, should drive towards him. I mean, yeah, he's going to block a lot. Even if you go down for 15 points in the first quarter, you get him tired or in foul trouble. You know, he's not going to be playing 40 minutes then, and he may be restricted because of either one of those, and you have a better chance of winning. I'm actually rooting for New York, even though I'm from Massachusetts. But I thought he was sincere, and you talked about his son crying. We don't cry during injuries, but emotional things like when this baseball team put their special needs person in when they're down by one run, and he hit a single, and the other team overthrew second base, third base, and home plate on purpose so he'd get a home run. That's when I cried. And and then someone gave me a gift certificate to get food. That was emotional too. But injuries, no, I'm used to that. you know, no brain, no pain.
0: Hey, thank you for calling, man. Appreciate it. Yeah, we were playing a lot of the Wembanyama sound last hour, and just you can hear the joy and the addiction to winning and the elation coming out of Wembanyama's mouth when he was asked about, you know, getting to the NBA Finals, and this has been a lifelong dream, and he wants to hoist the Larry O'Brien trophy. I loved hearing that out of him. And, you know, some people are mocking Wembanyama for crying or screaming or both. And I'm like, dude, emotion's real. All right? That's all good, man. Good for you. That's what sports is all about. All right, coming up next, we are going to continue on talking about the NBA Finals. We got the Knicks. We got the Spurs straight ahead from Sirius XM. NBA radio host David Shepard on the other side here on Westwood One Sports.
5: The quest for Lord Stanley's Cup is down to two. Vegas Golden Knights, Carolina Hurricanes. Whose names will be forever etched on hockey's holy grail? The Stanley Cup Finals, Game 1, Tuesday night, Westwood One Sports.
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0: It's Westwood One Sports Night with Mike Wickett.
1: Well, thanks for hanging here on a Sunday night. Mike Wickett with you. You can always call or text 310-840-4910. We get the finals in the NBA starting on Wednesday. We had a game 7 last night. Joining us to talk about all of those things from SiriusXM, NBA host David Shepherd is with us. David, thanks for coming on, my friend.
2: My pleasure, Mike. Thanks for having me, man. Did we just have an exciting Game 7 or what?
1: It was a great series. All right? We don't usually get those things that live up to the billing, but I thought it was a fantastic series. I know there were a pair of blowouts in there, but overall, I think you would agree, that was a damn good 7-game series we got.
2: I mean, it was everything you could have asked for, minus obviously J-Dub and A.J. Mitchell not being available for the Thunder. And we also had Casper the Friendly Ghost, Part 3, Chet Holmgren.
1: We're going to get to him. Before we get to the actual games coming up, I do have a couple for you about Oklahoma City. And I do think it is going to be a very long summer for Chet Holmgren on chat pages, on message boards, on social media. How does a 7-footer put up 2 shots, get 4 points in 33 minutes of the seventh game of the conference finals?
2: Okay, so I have a great deal of respect for your audience. I know that audience very well. They are tremendous. How many people in your audience would know who Kenrich Williams is?
1: Less than 1%, and that is not a knock.
2: Okay.
1: That is not a knock on our audience, because Kendrick, he could walk into your room in his jersey right now and you wouldn't know who he was.
2: How is Kenrich Williams playing 4 minutes and getting up more shot attempts than Chet Holmgren, who plays 33? Like, there was a specific point in that broadcast where Chet Holmgren gets the ball, Wemby's guarding him. Mike, he doesn't even look at the basket. He doesn't even look in the vicinity of the direction of the basket. And then when he gets the ball back, he trips over his own feet like he's playing basketball for the first time. There should be a lot of messages on message boards. And a lot of times in sports, and you know how it is, you know, the person that wins is the hero and the person that loses is the biggest chump on earth, right? That's the way sports media has become in 2026. It's overreaction, Monday morning quarterback. But in this particular case, for a guy to not have 1 shot attempt past 9:30 of the first quarter, where you average over 17 points per game in the regular season, and you are all NBA, and in the biggest game of your season, with the opportunity to repeat, something we haven't seen since the 2010s, you don't get a single shot attempt up past the 9:30 mark in the first quarter, that's not only inexcusable, that is larceny, because he stole money from the Thunder organization with that kind of performance in game number 7.
1: Was he scared of Victor Wembanyama? Is that what you took away from it? Was he scared of failure? Is it just a mental thing?
2: Well, listen, I mean, there's going to be failure as a professional athlete. There's going to be failure in anything you do in life. But when you are playing Victor Wembanyama, it's not going to be an easy task. Literally and figuratively, it's going to be a tall order. But you know what? I didn't see Isaiah Hartenstein scared. He doesn't have nearly the skill set that Chet Holmgren does. He's got that nice little floater, you know, 8 feet out. That's pretty much all he has in his offensive game, aside with catching alley-oops. Jared McCain, 2 heads shorter than Chet Holmgren. I didn't see him scared when he was scoring over Victor Wembanyama for 18 points off the bench in the second half. So in that game 6, so why are you Chet Holmgren, you're 7'1", do you not understand the assignment? And you made life easy for Victor Wembanyama, because he didn't have to exert that much energy in this game on the defensive side of the floor, and he could sustain that energy on offense. So you got multiple jobs if you're Chet Holmgren, and he failed miserably in every one. It's not to take away from the great regular season that he had, but when you are playing with the Oklahoma City Thunder and you have that kind of roster and that kind of experience and you're playing with an all-time great in SGA, minus the flopping, of course, you are championship or bust. And Chet Holmgren was the only Oklahoma City Thunder that showed up on the floor in Game 7 and was not aware how big that game was.
1: Talking with SiriusXM NBA host David Shepherd here on Westwood One Sports, I'm Mike Wickett. There's already people linking Giannis to Oklahoma City. I think it's ludicrous. Do you think this has any legs? Would Oklahoma City go away from their blueprint and send a lot of picks and a lot of things, a lot of assets away to bring in the Greek Freak?
2: Fair question. I mean, you just got to get better. Like, Giannis Antetokounmpo, and Stu Kovacs knows this, he's a big NBA guy. Like, Giannis Antetokounmpo has one playoff win, Mike, in his last four NBA seasons. Like, is he supposed to be the answer? No, he's not the answer. This isn't 2021. It's 2026, and Giannis is an old 31 at this point. It doesn't mean that he still can't be a star in this league, but he's not going to be the missing piece to go up against Victor Wembanyama and be the difference that he would have been 5 years ago. If you're Chet Holmgren, do what LeBron James did back in 2012, right? He failed miserably in 2011. He got exposed. Chet Holmgren got exposed in this series because when you have someone that's his height or taller, he doesn't have a go-to move. He doesn't have a basic mid-range game. He's got an outside game when he's wide open. That's what he has to improve on. There's a reason why he was All-NBA defense this year. There's a reason why he was All-NBA this year. Go in the gym, lock yourself in, and get significantly better. And it turned around LeBron James's career. You remember the criticism LeBron James was getting when he was called the frozen one as opposed to the chosen one back in 2011. And this was in year eight of LeBron's career. And what did he do? He added to his game. The Heat didn't panic. They just got better. They end up reeling off the next two NBA championships. I suspect the Thunder are going to have a similar track. The problem is the Spurs are only going to get better. They're going to only get more experience. They're going to only get more savvy. And that's why if you're the Oklahoma City Thunder in the SGA era, this was the best opportunity they had of getting back to an NBA Finals. And for the New York Knicks, Mike, it is without question the best chance they have at winning an NBA championship in the Jalen Brunson era because Tyrese Halliburton is going to be back healthy next year. Jason Tatum is going to be healthy next year. And you're going to have to compete with an up-and-coming San Antonio Spurs. So to me, it's Wemby's world and league, and we're all living in it and watching it.
1: Are the Knicks fool's gold, or do they have a legit shot to win this?
2: They have a legit shot to win this. I understand they played inferior competition. They were fortunate that they didn't have to play Boston. They were fortunate that they didn't have to play the Detroit Pistons, who not only beat them in the regular season, but beat them like a drum by an average margin of 25 points per game. But the truth of the matter is, when you look at what the Knicks did, on the road especially, Mike, not one, not two, three different closeout games on the road when they won by 30-plus points. That's never been done in NBA postseason history. You can't fault the Knicks for beating who was in front of them. And there is not a single weak link that they have on this team. Plus, they got the confidence of knowing. Now, I know it was a little bit different because Wemby wasn't 100% healthy and he was coming off the bench when they played in the Cup. But they know they can not only go toe-to-toe with the Spurs, but they know they can beat them. We have evidence of that in the regular season. And the Knicks are significantly better right now than they were in the regular season. But here's the thing that's going to work against them. It's going to be game one. It hurt them against Cleveland. Fortunately for the Knicks, Donovan Mitchell and James Harden are the definition of quitters, especially James Harden in the postseason. So with the fact that Cleveland got up by 22, if the Spurs are able to do that, they're not squandering a 22-point lead. I believe rust is going to be a factor in game one more so than rest. So while the Knicks can absolutely play with San Antonio, they're not missing a beat because they're carrying over this momentum. They're still in rhythm. The Knicks are not.
1: Talking with David Shepard, Sirius XM NBA host here on Westwood One Sports. I'm Mike Wickett. You can follow David at Shep on Air. You're a New York guy. Was anybody excited when they said, we're hiring Mike Brown?
2: No, we weren't. Because not only did we feel like it was not even a lateral move, we felt like it was a step down. We felt like it was James Dolan, Leon Rose passing the buck. They make the conference finals for the first time in a quarter century. And the reward for Tom Thibodeau is he gets the pink slip. It didn't make any sense in the world. Mike Brown choked with the Cavs in the NBA Finals when he couldn't win a single game with LeBron James. He choked with the Sacramento Kings when he had a Game 7 on his home floor and couldn't win against Golden State. He choked with the L.A. Lakers when he had the late, great Kobe Bryant in his prime and couldn't win more than one game in the second round of an NBA postseason series. And yet, you know what he's done, Mike? He shut me the blank up and everybody else that have been naysayers and that have, you know, slayed criticism towards his direction, because this is one of the all-time great coaching jobs that Mike Brown has done. And you know how the sports media cycle works. Like 35 days ago, I mean, there was legitimate, credible reporters saying that he was going to be on the hot seat and may lose his job. if he were to lose that series against the Atlanta Hawks. And to reel off 11 wins in the fashion that the Knicks have done, averaging 24 points per game in each win, historically significant and great for any regular season 11-game stretch or postseason 11-game stretch, it's just insane what he's able to pull off. But job not finished, so we're gonna see if Mike Brown really is that guy in these NBA finals. And it's not lost on me that, you know, Mike Brown hasn't been back to an NBA finals as a head coach in 19 years. And, you know, Mitch Johnson just happens to get there in his first official year as the head coach of the San Antonio Spurs. And obviously Mike Brown has ties with the Spurs. He's got ties with De'Aaron Fox when he coached him in Sacramento. So it's going to be a reunion of sorts for a multitude of reasons.
1: How did the Knicks win 4 times in 7 games?
2: They're going to do that if Mikal Bridges can play with the same level of confidence and swag and bounce in his step. They're going to be able to do that if OG Anunoby can remain healthy. They're going to be able to do that if Jalen Brunson is not attacked on defense by Stephon Castle, by Devin Vassell. They're going to be able to do that if they can do what Isaiah Hartenstein did against Victor Wembanyama, and that is play underneath him and wreak havoc and make him uncomfortable. I believe Mitchell Robinson can do that, even if he's only playing with 9 fingers. I believe that Karl-Anthony Towns can do that as well. This is going to come down to Cat. I know Jalen Brunson is going to be him. Jalen Brunson is the one Nick I look at and say, when push comes to shove, when you push all the chips to the middle of the table, when the lights are the brightest, when the stage is the biggest, Jalen Brunson is not going to falter. He's not going to wither. I don't know what Karl-Anthony Towns I'm going to get in NBA Finals. I do know when he's playing against inferior competition, he's going to look all NBA-like. What's he going to do against Wemby? What's he going to do against Luke Kornet with arguably the biggest block we've had since LeBron James in 2016 on Andre Iguodala? So I believe the Knicks have it in them, but everything has to go right for them. Remember, they have not played a very good team in this postseason. The best team they played was a Cleveland Cavalier team that backdoored their way into an Eastern Conference Finals because Detroit forgot to take advantage of that Game 7 at home and happened to lose by 31 points. But the coaching matchup, I believe, is also going to be a wash because we've watched Mitch Johnson grow up before our very eyes.
1: I was going to ask you, how does San Antonio win 4 out of 7? But I think that answer is a little bit easier.
2: Well, yeah. I mean, what you do is you do what you did in Game 1. You do what you do in Game number 6. You make Victor Wembanyama the vocal point of the offense. You allow a Keldon Johnson to continue to shoot even when he misses and have big fourth quarters. And you just – what you do is you guard the Knicks 90 feet out the way they did essentially with SGA. And you double Jalen Brunson the way they did with SGA in Game 6 and Game 7. Now, SGA was brilliant. In that Game 7, he had 13 points in the second quarter? But, I mean, he had to literally make everything in order to get those 13 points, and he had to work for all of it. And you could tell by the second half, he was slowing down to some degree because of how hard he worked. With Devin Vassell, with Stephon Castle, with Dylan Harper, those guys' length, their savviness, their toughness, their IQ, it's going to be a very arduous series for Jalen Brunson. And Victor Wembanyama cannot take his foot off the gas pedal. I have no problem with him celebrating the Western Conference Finals like they actually won the NBA championship, but now you got to reset and you got 4 more games to go, and he's got to understand, and I think he has a good understanding of this. He is without question the best player in the NBA right now. His best, Mike, there's no best that compares to it. If Victor Wembanyama can match that, the Knicks have no shot in this series.
1: What's a ticket to get into the games at the Garden these days? Did I see it was like hundreds of thousands of dollars for a center court seat?
2: Yeah, I mean, if you're Ben Stiller, you know, it's funny. I coached Ben Stiller's kid when I was a few years back. So I might have to reach out to Ben. See if
1: for
2: the ticket. Right?
1: There you go.
2: I'm going to put it on national airwaves. You know, let's put this out there. Ben Stiller, you know, David Shepard coached your kid when he was in middle school. I wouldn't mind a little, you know, repaying and goodwill if you're, you know, Gaylord Parker, right? So that would be pretty cool. I mean, listen, I mean, that's blank new money if you're spending that for front row seats. I mean, that's unbelievable. But I did hear the cheapest ticket to get into MSG for the NBA Finals is over $4,000. Stephen A. Smith. That's Stephen A. Smith money right there.
1: Oh, my gosh. I'm looking right now on StubHub. If you want to sit courtside in San Antonio, it's a cheap $19,000.
2: Hey, Mike, if I tell if I tell the Knicks brass that I know Stu Kovacs, you think they're going to give me a leg up?
1: No, I think I think they're going to wind up doubling your price. Actually, they'll charge you more.
2: Really?
1: Yes.
2: He's got a lot of street cred in terms of professional basketball in New York.
1: He might.
2: I think that might work in my favor.
1: David, you are awesome, my friend. Thank you so much for coming on. Enjoy this series, and I'm sure we'll bother you again.
2: Hey, anytime, Mike. Great being on with you. Have a great rest of your show, my friend. Thank you for having me.
1: Absolutely, David Shepard, SiriusXM NBA host. Follow him on Twitter. At Shep on air here on Westwood One Sports. Stu, do you have any pull? Can you get David some cheaper tickets to the finals games?
3: Yeah, I mean, I wish I could. It is the hottest ticket in town in a very long time, I would say. I don't even know if the Super Bowl, when it was here in New York, New Jersey, if it went for that much, honestly.
1: Who is going to, like, do the people, the celebrities don't pay $200,000 for tickets, right? Like, they're comped those by the Knicks, right? Like, because it's their partnership, their company. It probably benefits the Knicks to have Ben Stiller or some of these celebrities up front because more people are watching, like the Taylor Swift effect. But who's paying, not for those front row seats, but for the $5,000 corner nosebleed seat? Who has that kind of money, man?
3: Maybe it's like companies paying and...
1: It's got to be.
3: It's got to be something like that, right? Yeah, because it ain't like the average person, I'll tell you that.
1: The fact that they're having conversations in New York about comparing the price of a ticket to get into the Garden versus literally flying to San Antonio, getting a hotel, and buying a ticket, and it's more affordable to do that in Texas?
3: It's ridiculous.
1: That is nuts. And, I mean... If this thing gets, let's say there's a closeout game, like game six. Like, let's say the Knicks win a couple and they steal one in San Antonio. They get to a closeout in game six. That is going to be the single most expensive ticket in the history of sports, I feel like. Like, there nothing compares to the Knicks in the finals in New York at Madison Square Garden when it comes to how much money people are going to spend. That is bonkers to me. And... If this does get to a game six, that day is the same day MetLife Stadium hosts a World Cup game. I don't know which game. Can you look that up? See what, like, whatever date that is, MetLife?
3: I'll tell you right now, I think that is the 16th, which is France versus Senegal.
1: Okay, so I know France has a massive following. They won the World Cup a couple of years ago. I'm not a big soccer guy, so I have no idea. And I think we just squeaked by the Senegal today. I think we won 4-3, and I feel like we should be better than the Senegal, but I don't know anything about soccer, so I have no idea. But, the fact that those two games, game six of the finals in New York and a World Cup match at MetLife could be on the same day. I know there's bad traffic in New York, but holy crap.
3: Ooh, yeah, it's going to be bad.
1: Coming up, we're going to rank some stuff. It's our favorite Sunday activity to rank things. That's next on Westwood One Sports.
0: Less than 6 months after knee surgery, Patrick Mahomes is already back throwing at OTAs. But will the three-time Super Bowl MVP be fully ready for the Chiefs opener against Denver? Westwood One Sports.
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0: It's Westwood One Sports Night with Mike Wickett.
1: I have been blessed with the ability to rank things, to power rank things. My friend Alex once told me, he said, Mike, you have an uncanny ability to rank things. And I said, okay, I thank you. I'm proud of that. So we will rank things every Sunday night, a top five list. We're going to go around the horn of anything you want. I don't know what our producer Stewart is going to rank. I don't know what our board operator Art Martinez is going to rank, and I'll get you mine. But Art, you have been very excited about your ranking. I believe you said it's a platinum ranking.
2: Oh, it's platinum.
1: Can we get some ranking music? There we go. What are you ranking today, Art?
2: All right. Okay. Is it my floor now? My floor.
1: Yeah. Oh, yeah. We'll sit back.
2: All right. Some of the most fascinating and bizarre careers involve things like sniffing armpits, diving for sunken treasure, or huddling for cash. Here are the top five weirdest jobs.
1: Okay.
2: All right. Number five, snake milker. Brave individuals carefully extract toxic venom from deadly snakes.
1: Nope, don't want that job.
2: The venom is crucial for medical research and creating life-saving anti-venoms. You don't want that job?
1: Nope. Don't want anything to do with snakes, man. I'm good.
2: It probably pays really well.
1: Let's see. Snake milking salary.
2: Yeah. How about that? That's got to be triple digits there.
1: No. It's between $30,000 and $60,000.
2: What?
1: Yeah. You're making about $27 an hour to milk a snake.
2: Okay. Next one. Professional cuddler.
1: Yeah.
2: Professional cuddler on study work grub. Certified cuddlers are paid to provide platonic, non-sexual physical touch and comfort to clients experiencing stress, loneliness, or touch starvation.
1: I'm not a cuddler. My wife and I don't even cuddle.
2: We have breaking news. Breaking news.
1: We have breaking news?
2: UCLA was down 6-3 in the bottom of the seventh.
1: What are we doing here? What are we? We're interrupting rank stuff to highlight a softball game?
2: UCLA just tied the game.
1: I saw her hit this bomb to center field. I'm watching it on my TV.
2: Two-run homer. Wow. All right, next one. Third, odor judge.
1: Nope.
2: Working in product research, odor judges are tasked with smelling volunteers' armpits, feet, or breath to test the effectiveness of new deodorants, antiperspirants, and mouthwashes.
1: Nope. No, thank you.
2: Don't want that job, huh?
1: Nope. I'm 0-3 so far here, Art.
2: All right, here's one right up your alley.
1: I doubt it.
2: Golf ball diver. Hired by golf courses, these scuba divers retrieve thousands of lost golf balls from the bottoms of the water hazards so they can be cleaned and resold. How about that one?
1: You probably get $7 an hour to do that. Like, that's not a high-paying job.
2: You're in full scuba gear.
1: Yeah, but what if you're in Florida and there are alligators? No thanks. I'm out. Nope, no thank you.
2: Oh, okay.
1: I'll stick with this one. And what's the last one?
2: Number one, pet food taster.
1: No.
2: Professionals taste test pet food to evaluate flavor profiles, texture, and nutritional value compared to rival brands before products hit the shelves.
1: So much of your list is disgusting. Thank you, Art.
2: Gold.
1: Stuart, what are you ranking tonight?
3: All right, I don't know how I'm going to live up to that. I just want to rank the top five North American franchises who are the most starved for a championship.
1: Ah, okay.
3: All right, let's go. Number five, the New York Knicks. We've talked about them a lot today. They haven't been there since 99. They haven't actually won a championship since 73. They obviously have a big fan base. They've had great players like Patrick Ewing. He wasn't able to do anything during the Michael Jordan era. So I think the Knicks fans, I will put them at number five. Number four, we'll go to the NFL. How about the Detroit Lions? They have never won a Super Bowl. They haven't won a championship since 1957, which, of course, was before the Super Bowl era. They've had amazing players like Barry Sanders and Calvin Johnson and, of course, this recent iteration of the Lions. And I don't know, maybe their window has passed. Maybe it hasn't. I guess we will see. Number three, the Cleveland Guardians. formerly the Indians. They had some great teams in the 90s. Amazing players like Kenny Lofton, Robbie Alomar, Manny Ramirez. They just really haven't gone over that curse. The Cubs did. The Red Sox did. The Guardians are probably the next MLB team to do that. Number two, let's go to hockey and let's go to Canada. How about the Maple Leafs? Canada, yeah, hockey is Canada's sport, and it's been since 1967 since the Maple Leafs have won a title. They've had some good years recently, including this year, but not quite Stanley Cup good, if you will. And then number one, back to the NFL, the Buffalo Bills. The four straight Super Bowl appearances in the 90s. Now they have Josh Allen. They still haven't gone over the hump. He had the 13-second game against the Chiefs. The Buffalo Bills, I think, are the number one, the fan base, most starved for a championship.
4: No Browns in there?
3: Browns are a good one. I thought of them. They're certainly on the list. If you gave me 10, I'd probably put the Browns in there.
4: What about the Brewers? Milwaukee Brewers have never won a World Series. Oh. There's a lot, right? Like,
3: there's
4: that
3: a
4: list
3: lot.
4: Could be
3: there's
4: 10
3: a lot.
4: Or 12. All right, for my top five list, the top five NFL teams who are going to win three more games than last year. Ooh. All right, the top five NFL teams to improve their win total by three from last year. Number five, the Dallas Cowboys. They went 7-10 last year. They were second in the NFC East. They made some additions on defense. I think Dallas has a shot at 10 wins this year, so I've got them at number five. Number four, I'll buy into the hype. How about the New Orleans Saints? They were 6-11 last year. They were in last place in the NFC North and the NFC South. If they can get to 9 wins, which I think is entirely possible, because I think we're finding out that they got a pretty darn good head coach. Shuck likes to gunsling the ball. They draft Jordan Tyson. They side Travis Etienne, or however you say his name now. They have the great Chris Olave. I think New Orleans can get to 9 wins, and that might win the South. That might. Number three, this one feels easy. The Kansas City Chiefs. 6 wins last year. It's the worst year of the Mahomes era. It ended with a knee injury for Mahomes. He's planning on being back for week number one. I think Kansas City is when they bring Eric Bieniemy back in as their offensive coordinator, I think the Chiefs can get to at least 9 wins. I'm not going to say that getting Raider fan. I'm not going to say that just getting Mahomes back makes them a Super Bowl contender, because their offense has been kind of stale. They did nothing to address their need at wide receiver. I think they're in the A.J. Brown conversations. They could be in on Stephon Diggs. Everyone's talking about a Tyreek Hill reunion, but I don't know about that. But Kansas City, I think, can get 3 more wins than they had last year. Number two, we talked about this team. You asked me about this team earlier, Stuart. The Washington Commanders, a 5-win team last year. They were third in the NFC East. I don't know if they're going to get to 9 or 10 wins, but I think getting rid of Cliff Kingsbury, adding the pieces that they added, they're still, of course, all waiting for Brandon Ayuk to become a Commander. I think the Commanders can win 3 more games than they had last year and get to 8 in the third year for Jaden Daniels. And the number one team, the team that is the most likely to win 3 more games than last year, this one feels pretty easy, but maybe it's not, the Cincinnati Bengals. They won 6 games last year. They were third in the AFC North, but they add Sexy Dexy. They bring in a couple of other pieces on the defensive side, because they don't have to be great defensively. They just have to not be terrible, like not historical bad. I think the Cincinnati Bengals are the number one most likely team to win 3 more games than last year. A couple teams missed out on this, like the Giants I missed. I got them winning 2 more than last year. I thought the Chargers were a down team last year, but they won 11 games. I'm not sure they're going to get to 14. But I do like that Chargers team, and I like that Jaguars team. So there you go. Good job, boys. We have crappy jobs, sad fan bases, and improvements on last year's NFL win total. Not bad. Not bad at all. Straight ahead, we're going to talk some San Antonio Spurs from 94-1 The Blitz in San Antonio. Jason Minix will tell us all about what partying in San Antonio along the Riverwalk was like as they closed out the Oklahoma City Thunder in Game 7 last night. Also, we got to talk about Kyler Murray and J.J. McCarthy. A weird week for the Minnesota Vikings. We'll get to all that coming up next. Spurs talk coming up on the other side. I'm Mike Wickett. You are always free to jump in at 310-840-4910. Call or text. 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
17: 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So Evan Mobley played well in the postseason, which helps them because

0: It's America on the hundreds of radio stations carrying Westwood One Sports, Sirius XM, Channel 375. The Westwood One app, you can tell your smart speaker, hey Alexa, play Westwood One Sports. We will get to the weird week that was for the Minnesota Vikings. We'll do that in about 20 minutes, but there was a pretty big basketball game last night. We got a best of seven NBA finals in a couple of days on Wednesday. The San Antonio Spurs heading back way ahead of schedule, as far as everyone keeps saying. But for more on the Spurs, let's head down to San Antonio right now. Joining us from 94.1, San Antonio sports star Jason Minix is with us. Jason, just how crazy was the Riverwalk last night?
1: I just saw a video. I was smart enough not to go downtown. And if you've seen video of the traffic, I still might be stuck in traffic trying to get down there. The party is still going here in San Antonio.
0: I think it's an interesting city because you don't have an NFL or a Major League Baseball team or an NHL team. The Spurs are what you guys got, and I think that it's kind of a cool combination of Spurs culture that we see on TV with all the old players there for everything, kind of like a fraternity, a community. And then I know that it is the number one show in town. Can you explain to those of us around the country or everyone listening around the country just the relationship the fans have with the only team, with the San Antonio Spurs?
1: You know, you think about San Antonio is the biggest small town there is in a lot of ways. When you meet somebody and where'd you go to high school, and then you start judging or BS talking, if you will. but then also, I mean, San Antonio is one of the largest cities in the country. And, you know, we do have and claim the Dallas Cowboys to a degree. You got the Longhorns and you have the Aggies, but the Spurs are ours, which is why when there was talk about, you know, relocation and them playing some home games in Austin, a lot of people got nervous. Now that we know that the new Wemby Center is going to be built, you're not nervous anymore, honestly, because, I mean, if you have one major team, you know, the NFL flirts with us all the time. There's been a couple of Major League Baseball teams that, you know, have dangled a team, and we're a leveraged city. Well, if you don't build us a stadium here, we'll move to San Antonio. And, you know, we've got the Spurs and have since 1973. So it's ours. And it's such a great, stable franchise. You think about what this team has been. You know, I mean, they were good in the 70s and went to an Eastern Conference Finals in 79. And when David Robinson got here, you know, in the mid-90s, they had those great epic battles with Houston and Hakeem Olajuwon. They just couldn't get over the hump until Tim Duncan arrived. And then you had 20 straight great years of greatness and stability with Greg Popovich and R.C. Buford, the big three that stayed together for so long. I mean, they went 7 years without a championship with the same core and head coach. Most teams don't keep together their unit for 7 years to begin with. But, you know, that great run, and then here comes Wemby and what has followed suit, and there's that hope that, man, we're good again. And it feels like 1999 all over again. Ironically, the first Spurs championship was against the New York Knicks.
0: Do you love that it's a rematch of that first finals between the Spurs and the Knicks, and it's San Antonio against big, bad New York?
1: You know, there is a degree of nostalgia that goes with that. I mean, quite frankly, just as somebody that's been in the radio market here in San Antonio since 1993, the fact that they're back and how much fun it is when you're covering a winning team. We have been in the media here, very spoiled fans here, very spoiled because of the, you know, the five championships that Tim Duncan led this team to. And then to have 7 years of no playoff basketball, and this year, completely unexpected, maybe 45 wins, get some playoff experience. Next year is going to be the year where you think they're going to be able to put it all together. And honestly, I don't even know if the Spurs thought they would be a championship caliber team this year, because the front office did not make a move at the deadline, and there are some holes with this group.
0: Do fans feel, or does the team feel, I guess, that you're ahead of schedule? Because I hear Mitch Johnson, it almost feels like every time someone asks about, oh, they're ahead of schedule, they're ahead of schedule, it feels like just when I listen to Mitch talk, he doesn't have time for that. He doesn't want to hear about they're not supposed to be here yet. How does that vibe, with the players? How does that vibe with the fans and the callers you take?
1: Wemby might have said it best a couple of weeks ago.

0: when he was asked, and I forget who asked the question, Mike, but he was asked, hey, your playoff inexperience is going to be a problem. What do you say to that? And he said, screw it. And and it was two words, man, a deadpan, and he just, screw it. I mean, what can you do? And we've been waiting for this team to show some of their inexperience and take those lumps. And I was a subscriber of that. When they were on that big run in February going into early March, playoff basketball is different. And then finally you realize that maybe this team is too young and dumb to even know any better. But you look at their road to the NBA Finals and the battles. I mean, Portland was a scrappy team, and then Wemby had the concussion. Minnesota had been in the Western Conference Finals the last 2 years. They were very physical with Victor. And then, of course, Oklahoma City, the defending champs, and, you know, an epic seven-game series. And the Spurs won games one and game seven in Oklahoma City. So you get to New York and, all right, inexperience what? But I do think, you know, maybe you go back and you look at, and you're just drawing for stuff. But, you know, Victor almost led, you know, the French national team to a gold medal win over USA in the Olympics. Steph Castle won a national championship while he was at UConn. So there was some big game experience, but none of these guys really have, except for Harrison Barnes and Luke Kornet, role players that have any real NBA playoff experience.
1: You know, I watched this whole series. It was must-see TV. But it almost, now looking back at it, San Antonio kind of kicked Oklahoma City's butt. I mean, on a Game 7 was a good game, but there were a couple of blowouts in this one. Game 1, Wemby had the 40-20 night. It almost felt like that was this series was the passing of the torch in the West. Okay, we had our one. Now it's Wemby's era, and it's his world. We're all going to be living in it for a long time.
0: You know, it certainly feels that way, and that's one thing that, like, going into Game 7, as nervous as San Antonio was, and I'm guessing Oklahoma City, too, and, I mean, Game 7s are great, two best words in sports, unless your team is in that, because then you're just nervous, right? And the idea of, you know, would they blink? And Jared Weiss from The Athletic had a great tweet, and we were talking about it at the bar that I was at last night. When Shea, with the game on the line, saw Wemby in the lane, and instead of trying to draw the end one, he just went back the other way. And you just wondered in that moment, what was Shea doing in that moment when here's a guy that if you blow on him, he's going to fall down and go to the free throw line, and he wanted nothing to do with Victor. And we talked about that. Jared Weiss had a tweet similar to that. But it does feel like, man, to a degree, Tirico might have said it best on the call, the West is Wemby's. But at the same time, you can't take it for granted that, man, this year's great year. We know more are coming. And Wemby wants a lot of them. He openly talks about that. But you never know. I'm sure Minnesota thought, man, 2 years in the West, eventually they're coming. And now I'm sure in Minnesota, and they got some retooling to do. You look at what Victor's doing, and I wonder if they wonder if they'll ever have a real opportunity.
1: Talking with Jason Minnix, 94.1, San Antonio sports star, joining us here on Westwood One Sports. I'm Mike Wickett. Who on this team surprised you the most this year?
0: Man, that's a loaded question. The rookie, Dylan Harper. This dude is legit. I guess a better answer, Devin Vassell. You know, Devin Vassell has been with the Spurs probably second longest. Keldon Johnson is the longest tenured Spur. He just won Sixth Man of the Year. And Keldon and Devin both, at one point, were the best player on this team. Now, granted, those were bad basketball teams in the rebuilding phases. But last year and the year before, I don't know that Devin understood that he was no longer the best player on the team. And now I look at a guy like Devin Vassell, who maybe is the third or fourth best player, still a great player and a much needed player. But Mitch Johnson getting Devin Vassell to buy into his role. And, you know, it starts with Vic. It starts with De'Aaron Fox, what Steph Castle is able to do, and then Devin Vassell. But if you look through every game all season, and certainly in the playoffs, you know, a different guy not named Vic would have a big night. And, you know, so I guess to answer your question, Mike, long-winded, sorry, I'd probably go Devin Vassell because of what he has done this year and buying into his role.
1: How does San Antonio beat New York 4 times?
0: You know, a simple answer, if if the Spurs are playing at their best, like they have been and did, you know, at least four times in Oklahoma City, it's going to be tough to beat them. They're so good defensively. I mean, obviously, Wemby is the unanimous defensive player of the year. But you watch a Steph Castle play defense. You watch a Devin Vassell play defense. Dylan Harper off the bench. My goodness. I mean, as a rookie, he's just been great. But honestly, as simple as it sounds, if they're making threes at over 30%, they're probably not going to lose. You look at the majority of their losses this year, they take way too many threes for my taste, and when their percentage is in the 20s, they probably are going to lose that game.
1: You know, I was doing a little research on ticket prices, and they're actually talking in New York that it is cheaper to fly to San Antonio, get a hotel, and buy a ticket on StubHub than it is to buy a ticket in the Garden. I find that to be incredible. $1,100, the cheapest ticket, $1,000 to get in. These are people who are just going to be forking over this cash to get in because they love this team, right?
0: Well, you know, to a degree. I mean, there's already a lot of criticism on social media, you know, for the rich or you know, why go into debt if you can watch see it better on TV? But there is something about being inside the building, and because it has been since 2014 for the Spurs to win a championship, there's a whole generation of, you know, people in their 20s now that were in, you know, middle school, high school when the Spurs last won. So, you know, they're young adults now, they're going to try to go to a game, maybe two. Ticket prices, though, if you've ever tried to buy them this way, don't buy them right away. Let the market kind of really see. Just because they're being that's what the price is right now on some of those websites, that doesn't mean somebody's going to pay for them. They're eventually going to come down. Maybe not in New York, but they certainly will here. But the buildings will be packed, and a whole lot of people are going to make a lot of money, and a lot are going to spend money. I know my daughter, who lives in Phoenix, she wants to come home to go to Game 5 because that's a Saturday night, and so she could get there. So I've already looked at ticket prices with my local ticket guy. And, you know, I might be mowing yards and doing right. DoorDash, but, you know, I mean, like, for her, it's like, all right, you know, kid, let's see what we can come up with. Well, we're going to be way up there in the rafters, but you know what? You're there, and that's what it's all about.
1: Yeah, there's a pair of tickets here for $33,000 each if you want to get that one for your daughter. Those are courtside.
0: No,
1: I mean,
0: No. I don't need my feet on the floor. I need my feet somewhere way high up in the rafters. But I look at, like, she was born in 1998. She's 27. And Spurs won their first title in 99. And, you know, she is too young, but some great photos of some of the stuff that we were doing. And all through high school, the Spurs were good for her. She graduated in 2016. Through high school, this kid never saw the team not win 50 games or be a playoff team. Since then, they haven't done anything until now. And now she's old enough to really go and enjoy it, and she wants to.
1: The process has been great. It's been a lot of fun to watch this team, and I can't wait to get to the finals. Jason, enjoy it. I know it's going to be about a two-week party for you guys, and hopefully it culminates with a championship. Thank you so much for coming on.
0: Mike, appreciate you, man. Thank you.
1: Jason Minix from 94.1, San Antonio sports star. Follow him on Twitter, at Jason Minix. And it's one of those cities, man. Like, you know, if you're listening to us in New York or Los Angeles or Detroit or whatever, you have multiple teams. Like, you know, your year is kind of dictated by the baseball team doing well or not well. And then the football takes over, and then basketball. They only really – San Antonio owns the Spurs. That's it. Yeah, there's Cowboys fans and probably some Rangers fans and some of the other – but that's their city. It's their team. It's kind of like Oklahoma City. You know, you've got a lot of other stuff, but it's not yours. Like, it's your ancillary. I think that it's one of those really interesting sports cities that has the one team, and that's it, and they love the Spurs. Coming up, weird week if you're a Minnesota Vikings fan. We'll explain next on Westwood One Sports.
2: 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Vegas Golden Knights, Carolina Hurricanes. Whose names will be forever etched on hockey's holy grail? The Stanley Cup Finals. 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
1: Something really weird happened in this Texas Tech UCLA softball game. It's been a wild game. Texas Tech about to close UCLA out. 7-6 Red Raiders, top nine Texas Tech at the plate. When we were talking with Jason Minix a second ago from the San Antonio radio station about the Spurs, I'm looking up and the sprinklers went off. It was just soaking the right side. All of right field was just getting hammered, and like I don't even know how long it lasted. It's kind of like when you're watching a basketball game. Happened twice, I think, in the last year, where the horn is just on and it won't stop. And then you get like you see people covering their ears. Just weird stuff happening in sports. You can always jump on in. 310-840-4910. Follow me on Twitter, X, at Mike Wickett. There are two T's. Hello to our newest followers. We appreciate you very much. Been a very weird week if you're a Minnesota Vikings fan. They did hire a general manager. That was new. Remember, they fired Kwesi Adofo-Mensah back in January. Rob Brzezinski was their interim GM, went through the draft process and the free agent stuff. But they have hired Nolan Teasley from the Seattle Seahawks. He is your new general manager up there in Minneapolis. He was the assistant GM for the Seahawks, main football ops guy. He was the co-draft evaluator. He was he got some votes when The Athletic did a poll of the best talent evaluator out there. And he helped scout guys like, I don't know, the reigning offensive player of the year, Jackson Smith and Jigba, Devon Witherspoon, Byron Murphy, Nick Emmanuari, and the team he used to work for just won a Super Bowl. So he's now the guy in charge up there in Minneapolis in the Twin Cities. It has been strange to be a Vikings fan this week. You know, they brought in Kyler Murray, who at OTAs apparently is already light years ahead of J.J. McCarthy. That shouldn't shock anyone if you watched J.J. play last year. But Kyler, so there were two answers. These two were asked the same question, basically. Kyler Murray and J.J. McCarthy were asked by the media about what it was like to work with the other guy. Here's Kyler Murray's answer.
2: It's been great. It's been great. Obviously, I know he's a younger guy, so any way I can help him, obviously, I feel like, you know, I've played 7 years now, going on eight, so I'm considered a veteran, even though I don't see myself as that. Give him any knowledge that he needs. Again, you know, we're both competitors, and I know, you know, we both want what's best for the team.
3: Has he been receptive to hearing criticism?
2: Of course, of course. Yeah, he's overly receptive, you know, and he's always communicating, asking questions, stuff like that, so it's been good.
1: Okay, that was Kyler Murray's answer. J.J. McCarthy was asked the same question.
4: What's your relationship been like with Kyler so far?
5: You know, it's just like two guys in a classroom. You know, he sits on one side, I sit on the other side, and it's the coach's responsibility to teach us and coach us. So,
4: is there any awkwardness, like, between you two?
5: Awkwardness, you know, it's just like the same feeling, you know, when you're in high school and there's another person on the other side of the room. That's just kind of how it is. So I wouldn't say there's any awkwardness.
1: One of these guys is lying. Okay? You have the standard answer from Kyler, the veteran, the old guy. The standard answer of it's been great, receptive, it's a working relationship. And then you have J.J. McCarthy's answer.
4: What's your relationship been like with Kyler so far?
5: You know, it's just like two guys in a classroom. You know, he sits on one side, I sit on the other side.
1: That doesn't sound like a good relationship. And when I first heard this earlier this week, I'm like, we got to talk about this for a moment. One of these guys is telling the truth, and one of these guys is giving you the cliche, I think. Or one is giving you a truthful answer, and the other one just views things differently and is angry or bitter about the situation. Because J.J. was also asked about what he felt when the Minnesota Vikings signed Kyler Murray.
5: The organization is going to make decisions that are out of my control, and all I'm going to do is focus on what I can control.
6: Personally, when they made the move with Kyler, was it disappointing? I get that you get what they're doing, J.J., but was there a disappointment considering how you finished up last season?
5: Then I would be disappointed if the rain fell. You know, that's out of my control, and at the end of the day, I just got to focus on what I can do to be the best quarterback for this football team.
4: Does it increase motivation, or do you just have that already?
5: I have a drive that, you know, that's been driving me since fifth grade when I decided to be at this level and perform really well at this level. And that's the same drive that's running through me today.
1: It doesn't sound like Kyler, J.J. McCarthy is very happy with the signing of Kyler Murray. And why would you be? You know, you were the first round draft pick. You're the one that battled injury. You know, last year was an up and down is generous, but we'll say an up and down year for J.J. McCarthy. I mean, he won some football games. When J.J. McCarthy started, the Vikings won more games than they lost. Now, it's not a lot. They beat the Bears. They beat Caleb Williams and the Bears. They beat the Lions in Detroit. They beat the Bears in Chicago. They beat the Commanders. They beat the Cowboys. They beat the Giants. They beat the Packers in Week 18. I mean, they won games with J.J. McCarthy. Now, granted, their defense did a lot of that because they have a great defense. But J.J. McCarthy probably feels like there shouldn't have been anyone brought in, especially not someone established who's had some success in the NFL. I'm not a big Kyler guy, but I think he's better than J.J. McCarthy. And the Vikings, by the way, the Vikings won 9 games last year. Everyone jokes about how bad their quarterback play was, and it wasn't good. It was J.J., it was Carson Wentz, it was Max Brosmer, or Brosmer, however you say his name. I mean, it's not a, we're not talking about rolling out 3 great quarterbacks here. But they still went 9-8. You know, like, there is a really good chance that if Kyler is a top 15 quarterback in this league, as opposed to the bottom 5 quarterback play they got out of their trio of QBs, there's a really good chance that Minnesota's a playoff team. Again, they won 9 games last year, and everyone made fun of their quarterback play because J.J. McCarthy was pretty bad. I mean, again, he threw 11 touchdowns and 12 interceptions. Not very good. I'm not going to tell you J.J. McCarthy is a good quarterback. Because at this point, what do we know about J.J. McCarthy in the pros? He's got a long way to go talent-wise or learning how to play, and he can't stay healthy. McCarthy's been hurt his first 2 seasons in the NFL. And he got hurt in the preseason his rookie year and didn't play at all. And then last year, he was healthy. He was in and out of the lineup. He was out. You know, missed the middle part of the year. Was hurt for 6 weeks or whatever it was. And then he was actually pulled out or didn't start. And it wasn't because of injury. You know that. They were saying it was injury. But McCarthy was so bad in some of these games that they couldn't put him out there because they were still mathematically in playoff contention. And they had to do something to, you know, try to win football games, to try to sneak into the playoffs. Well, now they bring in Kyler Murray. And Murray is the pro here. Murray is the veteran. Murray does give you the answer you're supposed to give when you're talking about a quarterback battle.
2: It's been great. It's been great. Obviously, I know he's a younger guy, so any way I can help him, obviously, I feel like, you know, I've played 7 years now, going on 8, so I'm considered a veteran, even though I don't see myself as that. Give him any knowledge that he needs. Again, you know, we're both competitors, and I know, you know, we both want what's best for the team.
3: Been receptive to hearing criticism?
2: Of course. Yeah, he's overly receptive, you know, and he's always communicating, asking questions, stuff like that, so it's been good.
1: So here's the question for you, and if you're a Vikings fan or not, I want to hear from you. 310-840-4910. Who's the one telling the truth? Is it Kyler giving you the generic answer you're supposed to give from the cliche book? Or is it J.J. McCarthy, who's obviously pissed off?
4: What's your relationship been like with Kyler so far?
5: You know, it's just like 2 guys in a classroom. You know, he sits on one side, I sit on the other side, and it's the coach's responsibility to teach us and coach us. So,
4: is there any awkwardness, like, between you two?
1: Yes.
5: Awkwardness, you know, yeah. It's just like the same feeling, you know, when you're in high school and there's another person on the other side of the room. That's just kind of how it is. So I wouldn't say there's any awkwardness.
1: Is there more of an awkward time in your life than high school? Like, wasn't high school awkward for all of us? Especially maybe those first 2 years when you're a freshman or a sophomore. Like, what is the most awkward time of your life? So to say there's no awkwardness because it's a lot like high school, I'm not really buying that. I will give J.J. McCarthy credit. It does sound like he's not giving you that generic answer. Like, he's obviously upset. He thinks he should be the starter. He thinks he should be the quarterback getting the ball every Sunday for the Vikings. And by all reports, as I'm reading ESPN's Kevin Seifert, Kyler's crushing him at OTAs. Now, it's only OTAs, and I make a very strong promise to myself. I don't get excited. I don't get upset about OTAs, all right? These are organized team activities. They're in shorts. They're not in pads. And everything I'm reading, it's that Kevin Seifert writes from ESPN.com that Kyler Murray is light years ahead of J.J. McCarthy. He's already picking up the playbook, which shouldn't surprise you. I mean, he's a smart guy. He comes in and he knows, you know, how to play in this league. He's going to have one job, get the ball to Justin Jefferson or Jordan Addison or T.J. Hockenson. And I'm telling you, Minnesota's not that far off. That NFC North is the best division in football. The NFC North is the best division in the National Football League. I mean, you have legitimately three or four teams. If Kyler can play, they can get in the playoffs. They have three or four teams that you can make a case for getting into the NFL playoffs. And I think there are at least two that you can say can win the NFC and get to a Super Bowl. My Green Bay Packers are one of them. Some people believe in the Chicago Bears. I do not, especially with that ridiculous schedule that they have. It's a very, very tough schedule. Some people believe in the Detroit Lions. They have a very easy schedule. But the NFC North is really, really good. It's like the opposite of the NFC South, where eight wins will probably win the division again, whether it's Carolina or New Orleans or Tampa or whatever. It's just such a bad division. Meanwhile, the NFC North has, you know, a couple of years ago, what, the Vikings won 14 games and they were second. I think the Packers won 11 games and they finished third in the playoffs. It's just, it's crazy to think. But this week, really the spotlight, and maybe they have to have a conversation with JJ and or Kyler to be like, guys, y'all got to get your story straight. You two have to be on the same page here when you speak to the media about whether or not you're on the same page when the media is not around. Because this kind of stuff...
5: The organization is going to make decisions that are out of my control, and all I'm going to do is focus on what I can control.
6: Personally, when they made the move with Kyler, was it disappointing? I get that you get what they're doing, JJ, but was there a disappointment considering how you finished up last season?
5: Then I would be disappointed if the rain fell. You know, that's out of my control, and at the end of the day, I just got to focus on what I can do to be the best quarterback for this football team.
4: Does it increase motivation, or do you just have that already?
5: I have a drive that, you know, that's been driving me since fifth grade when I decided to be at this level and perform really well at this level, and that's the same drive that's running through me today.
1: Yeah, I don't know if J.J. McCarthy's a real happy guy, and to be honest, he doesn't have any leg to stand on that he should be the starting quarterback other than where he was drafted. Other than being a first-round draft pick, J.J. McCarthy doesn't have a lot to stand on. I mean, again, last year he was in and out of the lineup, unable to stay healthy. He did have some games where, you know, he threw a couple of touchdowns and didn't throw picks. Like, it did happen. I don't think you can give up on J.J. McCarthy at this point. But I don't know what bringing him in, I don't know what bringing in Kyler Murray does to benefit J.J. McCarthy other than a guy who can learn. But it sounds like they're sitting on the opposite side of the classroom. 310-840-4910. Let's go to Tyler in Alabama. Tyler, thanks for calling, man. You're on Westwood One Sports. Tyler gone. All right. That opens up a line for you. 310-840-4910. You want to jump in on J.J. McCarthy and Kyler Murray and the Vikings? You can do that, and we'll take more of your phone calls. Coming up next, Mike Wickett with you, Westwood One Sports.
7: The NBA Finals are set. 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Knicks, Spurs. Will New York win its first title in 53 years? Or will San Antonio continue its championship legacy? Now with Wemby leading the way. 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
1: Final segment of the night. 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I'm Mike Wickett. Follow me on Twitter, X, at Mike Wickett. You can always tell your smart speaker, too, hey, Alexa, play Westwood One Sports. Talking about Kyler Murray, J.J. McCarthy, both giving very different answers when asked about working with each other over the past couple of weeks. What did you think of what you heard? Who's telling the truth? 310-840-4910. Let's go to Quinn, who's in Dallas. Quinn, thanks for calling. You're on Westwood One Sports.
2: Hey, Mike.
1: Yo.
2: Hey, Mike. Appreciate it. First of all, I just want to say how great it was to hear David Shepard. I have been missing hearing him, so thanks for having him on.
1: Yeah, he's a great, he's a good dude, man. Well, I think we're going to have to get him on again. I think our producer's going to keep that one in the Rolodex.
2: Absolutely. Love that guy. Anyway, so here's why Kyler Murray's the one lying. He's saying that JJ is overly receptive to everything he's doing, teaching him, all that. But clearly that is not true because JJ is flatly rejecting that entire idea by saying that they are just like two high school students being taught by the coach. So he is going out of his way to let people know that he does not see Kyler as his teacher. So maybe Kyler wants him to be receptive, but he's clearly not being receptive. He's not viewing him that way. So in that way, I think he's actually being more honest.
1: Yeah, I think you're probably right. Like, there's a difference. We always rip on athletes or we make fun of athletes who give us the 110%. I'm here to help the ball club, you know, the lines from the book of cliches. We are always upset with that. But then when someone is truthful, and I think JJ is being more honest here, we're like, what? Why are you saying that? Why aren't you being a good team player, you know?
2: Exactly. Yep.
1: Quinn, you rock, man. Thank you for calling. Appreciate it. Have a great night, man.
2: Thanks,
1: man. 310-840-4910. Because, again, if you listen to Kyler Murray, he's giving you the answer you're supposed to say, and J.J. McCarthy's not happy. So it would not surprise me whatsoever. Let's go to Don in Minnesota. Oh, let's go to the heart of the controversy. Don, thanks for calling. You're on Westwood One Sports.
3: Yeah, so JJ has an alter ego 9, he calls himself on the local radio there.
1: Yeah.
3: And that's his alter ego talking. He's not a happy camper.
1: No. I'm assuming you're a Viking fan because you're in Minnesota.
3: Well, sort of, but not really.
1: Okay.
3: We've lived with heartache for many, many, many, many years. but, JJ's not a real team player, as you will. He's got his alter ego, 9, and, you know, he ain't deserved the spot yet, and I think he'll be filtering his way out of the Minnesota lineup within the next 2 years.
1: Yeah, I don't know how what the future's going to hold for J.J. McCarthy because, I mean, here we are, it's year 3, and they already brought in a veteran to basically supplant him. And if Kyler is good, he's going to get a big contract elsewhere. Maybe he sticks around and signs a new contract. He's got a one-year deal with Minnesota. Maybe Kyler sticks around if they have success with Kevin O'Connell, who I think is a really good coach, and they keep him around for a couple more years and give him another big contract. Or if he sucks, and if this team wins 5 games next year, well, lo and behold, you have the best quarterback draft in a long time. And maybe Minnesota. I don't know if Minnesota wants to rebuild with a QB in the first round again, though.
3: Well, if he has a good year, they're not going to make the same mistake as they did with Darnold. They're not going to win 5 games. It's just that's not going to happen with their defense. And it's going to be over 5 is what I'm saying. They're going to be competitive with Kyler Murray.
1: He's got to be better than what they had last year. That's the point of all of this. Like, and their defense is so good, and they have so many great skill players. All you need is a quarterback. He just needs to be a top 15 QB in the league and not turn the football over. You don't need him to be Joe Burrow. It would be cool if he was, but you don't need him to be a top 5 quarterback. for this team to win 11, 12 football games this year.
3: No, but with that receiving core, he could be a top five QB.
1: He could.
3: And they got the cheapest quarterback duo in the entire league, I would imagine.

0: Say that again?
1: Their quarterback lineup is the cheapest in the league as far as
0: cheapest. I thought you said deepest. I'm like, I don't know about that. But hey, Don.
1: Cheapest.
0: I got you.
1: That's the only reason why JJ's still around. He isn't costing anything.
0: Yeah. Well, that's pretty true. Hey, thank you for calling, Don. Don't be a stranger, man. Good to hear from you. 310-840-4910. That opens up a phone line for you. I think he's probably right. That might be the cheapest quarterback room in the entire NFL. Kyler Murray is making like $1.6 million or whatever. J.J. McCarthy's on his rookie deal. Carson Wentz can't be making much as a backup. And Max Brosmer, or Brosmer, however you say it, that dude, man, what a tough go for that guy, by the way. And Brosmer came in last year. His first start was against Seattle. A guy whose last football game was playing as a Minnesota Golden Gopher. And he's got to come in and play against Seattle. And I think he threw four picks in that game, if memory serves, from a year ago. It is an interesting quarterback room they got over there, man. All they need is a quarterback to be above average. That's it. And they're going to win a lot of games. Let's go to Murray in Springfield. You're on Westwood One Sports. What's up?
2: Actually, I was commenting on Murray. It's Mr. Realistic from Springfield.
0: Hello.
2: Hello. Yes. I don't think I found out that later on most professional or famous quarterbacks did little to help their competition, because, they could lose their job. It's kind of like teaching a guy how to dance and how to meet women, and then he steals your girlfriend. Or teaching, improving your girlfriend, getting her better clothes, straightening her teeth, giving her a good haircut, teaching her how to be more affectionate, smoother, and giving her confidence, and then she leaves you for a rich, much better-looking guy. It doesn't make sense, and I've learned my lesson.
0: But this one is really weird, and thank you for calling. Appreciate you getting in. This one is really weird because in previous, they draft the young guy while I still have a veteran. That guy was already established. That guy was there. Like when Aaron Rodgers was drafted, Favre hated it. Favre did not like that. And he didn't have a very good relationship with Aaron. He didn't teach Aaron. He was quoted as saying, it's not my job to get him ready. And that's fair. That was, at that time, it was Mike McCarthy's job to get him ready. Aaron didn't have quite the same, didn't do this quite the same thing when they drafted Jordan Love. He wasn't happy when they drafted Love, and he went out and won back-to-back MVPs. But I think he gave a little more guidance to Love than Favre gave to Rodgers. Alex Smith was a great teacher for Patrick Mahomes. Outstanding teacher for Mahomes in Kansas City. I mean, Alex Smith had won like six straight division titles or whatever in KC with Andy Reid. They just couldn't get over the hump. And Alex Smith had his limitations. He couldn't throw the ball 50 yards down the field. Matt Stafford is another one right now. We're about to watch the Matt Stafford era with the quarterback that they just drafted. The kid, who did the Rams draft? I can't think of the guy's name. I'm going to get Ty Simpson. I don't know why I couldn't think of Ty Simpson's name. I've talked about Ty Simpson. What the hell's wrong with me?
3: Every week for the past.
0: I know. Who's going to draft Ty Simpson? Can you believe they drafted Ty Simpson? Did you like the pick of Ty Simpson? I think I'm tired. I think I had a lot of fun at this wedding I was at in Kansas City, and I'm paying the price for it now. We're about to find out if Matt Stafford is going to do this with Ty Simpson. Is Stafford, and I don't know if Stafford's the kind of guy that wants to teach Ty Simpson. Do you want to teach the guy that just was drafted to take your job? But it's not like Ty Simpson was drafted to take Matt Stafford's job because he can't perform. Matt Stafford just won an MVP. Matt Stafford's 40. Matt Stafford's seeing the end of the career. That was not the case when the Packers drafted Jordan Love. Rodgers still had, at the time, you would think, five good years left. Wound up having two great years left. Alex Smith still could play at a good level. But this one in Minnesota is different because instead of bringing in the young guy to replace the veteran, they brought in the veteran to replace the young guy, potentially. And I think if Kyler Murray, I think the caller was right. I think it was Don who said it. If the Vikings, if the wide receivers play to their level and he can get them the football, you are going to see Kyler Murray maybe be a top five, top ten quarterback. I'm just not a big believer in Kyler Murray's ability personally. Just that's my own thing. All right, you can jump in 310-840-4910. I mentioned I was at a wedding in Kansas City over the weekend, which I'm in Des Moines, Iowa. It's 3 hours straight shot down to KC. Congratulations to my friend Dylan and his beautiful bride, Katie. You ever go to an event and you realize that you're in the wrong tax bracket personally to be at said event? You ever go to a real fancy anything? This was the most extravagant wedding I've ever been to in my life. Now, granted, the woman that got married is in the Hallmark family, all right? Her grandfather, her great-grandfather, started Hallmark or whatever. So she's the granddaughter in the Hallmark family. So you want to, and they're worth billions, not millions. The Hallmarks, the Halls, that corporation is worth billions of dollars. And so here I am, and I would bet, Stu, you tell me if you think this is true, I'm going to assume I'm the only guy that bought a suit at this wedding. I'm the only guy that bought a suit on Amazon. I did not go anywhere. I bought my suit on Amazon, and it came in a folded-up bag when it came to my mailbox.
3: I didn't even know you could get a suit on Amazon.
0: You can. Yeah, I wear suits about twice a year. They're all for weddings or funerals.
3: Same here.
0: It's the only reason I wear a suit. I don't dress up. So we get to the wedding. We're shuttled in on party bus, and it's at the World War I Museum. If you've ever been to the draft or been to Kansas City, it's this giant, the building itself is incredible inside. I absolutely recommend going to the World War I Museum. It's if you're a history fan, if you appreciate what our soldiers have done in that incredible time, it's awesome. And then it overlooks Union Station. And between down the hill to where the train station is, they built a glass structure. They started building it on Tuesday, okay? It looks like a greenhouse. It's lifted up off the ground. Underneath, they brought in air conditioning, and there were grates in the floor. At one point, I've never seen so many photographers in my life at the wedding. I mean, there must have been, my wedding had two, all right? There must have been 10 or 15 photographers that were there. There were drones overhead at the wedding. The wedding party had 16 groomsmen and 16 bridesmaids. There were 32 people plus the bride and groom in the wedding party. It was incredible. At one point when the bride and groom were doing their first dance, fireworks went off. There was a fireworks show. I just looked around at my wife and I said, what are we doing here? What in the world are we doing? I told my buddy, do not screw this up because you, my friend, have hit the jackpot. Do not screw this up. But again, congratulations to my friend Dylan and his new bride, Katie. And wish you nothing but the best, and thank you for allowing me to be at your wonderful day. It was awesome. Thanks to all of our guests, Jason Minnix from 94.1 in San Antonio. Thanks to Jets Collective podcast host Jake Asman. Also to Mike Dempsey from the Jaguars Radio Network and the great David Shepard from Sirius XM. My name is Mike Wickett. Thank you so much for hanging with me here on a Sunday night. We got Johnny Ballgame coming your way next. John Mallory to take you through the rest of the night. I will talk to you next Saturday. Have a great week. Thank you so much for listening to Westwood One Sports.
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0: June when my shift ends. Another month, and it's summertime at that point, right? Any way you're slicing, dicing, whatever the actual date is. Nah, dude, if you're in June, it's summertime. I even consider late May summertime. But anywho, not here, not there. What is? There's a hell of a lot of sports stories coming your way. Producing Stuart Kovacs, good to be working with you again, Stuart. Welcome back. And I don't think your Raiders are any better now than they were the last time I talked to you, but we got some stuff to get down to today, especially, Stuart, the NBA Finals. Everybody's going to be talking about that.
1: Yeah, certainly. It is certainly the talk of the town here in the New Jersey, New York area, and I guess across the country, too. It's an exciting time to get to the NBA Finals, finally.
0: Yeah, Stu, Mr. NYC over there. He's got the Knicks in the finals, first time since 99. You've heard all that good stuff, and it's not really where I'm going to take this. I try not to be on there and just the run-of-the-mill, you know what they're going to be talking about. I'm trying to spin it another way. And I'd like to think that I've seen almost every sports movie, usually multiple times, especially the bad ones. That's the thing about sports movies. We've all seen them. Some of them aren't all that good, but we've seen them a million times because, for whatever reason, the nostalgia, they resonate, there's one-liners, and we watch them. Some, though, some are great movies. And some of your favorite movies, I'm sure, are sports movies. And I'm sure if you're listening to this, you're thinking, oh, heck yeah. I love a good sports movie. I've seen them all, too, ball game. Sometimes I'll watch sports, cover sports, and whatever I see live, I'll think, ooh, yeah, okay. That kind of reminds me of that movie. Like I'll reverse it, where the real life scene will remind me of a movie scene. I do that because, heck, I've seen a lot of games and I've seen a lot of sports movies. And I did that with the Western Conference Finals. San Antonio, Game 7 over OKC. We're not going to analyze it. Everybody knows what's going on. But I thought back to a sports movie, one of my favorites. And I thought back to that scene, and I was like, yeah, that was exactly me watching that series. And it's one of my favorite sports movies. It's The Natural. Robert Redford, Wilford Brimley, Michael Madsen, Kim Basinger, Richard Farnsworth, all those guys. Great cast, well written. I should have been a farmer. The Natural, man. Love it. And I don't know if you remember, there was a scene in The Natural early on in the movie. And it took place at a train stopover. And they were at a carnival. And Roy Hobbs was the 19-year-old prospect, and some mythical, like, Babe Ruth type of figure. They called him the Whammer. Remember, guys? It was the Whammer, but he looked like Ruth. He kind of had a big, boisterous Babe Ruth personality, looking at the pretty ladies. Like, they totally stole the Ruth copy there. Anyway, they kind of got in a little fight, back and forth argument, and they settled on a bet that Roy Hobbs could strike out the Whammer on three pitches. I think $10. By the way, how do I forget? Rest in peace, Robert Duvall. Thank you. And, you know, spoiler alert, I would hope most of you have seen it. Roy Hobbs strikes him out. And in this process, there is a character played by Barbara Hershey. Probably Academy Award nominated Barbara Hershey. Maybe she won one. But she plays like the Black Widow, Harriet Byrd. And she's targeting the Whammer. She's a Black Widow killer. She finds famous people and murders them. And she's all fixated on the Whammer, as she should be. And then when Roy Hobbs strikes out the Whammer on that third pitch, and even the Whammer, his jaw drops. He's like, holy shnikes. I've never faced a pitcher like this. Never seen that heat. He struck my ass out on three pitches. Everybody.

0: he's taken aback, especially Barbara Hershey's character, the Black Widow. All of a sudden, her face goes straight from the whammer over to Roy Hobbs. And she's fixated, as she should be, on Roy Hobbs. And the movie goes, and it's a classic. I'm sure, hopefully, you guys have watched it. I might even have to watch it tonight. Stuart, The Natural, just please don't give me your Gen X, Z, millennial crap that you've never seen it, Stu. Please.
1: No. I've seen it. I've seen The Natural. Yes. That is a great movie.
0: Okay. So you get where I'm going. That was the Western Conference Finals. And I went from SGA. I went from OKC. I went from Dagnall. I went from Presti. I went from, I don't know, Dynasty? In my head, my eyes, everything just shifted way over to the other side, and I'm looking at some eight-footer. And, okay, I mean, we'll talk about what needs to happen next for OKC down the road, and Sam Presti will have a better squad next year. They were injured, and say what you will, but San Antonio, man, if you watch that series, hell, after the first game, I'm thinking this is going to be an absolute nightmare for OKC, and it was. But the whole focus now for me, just like that scene in The Natural, call me Barbara Hershey, I'm the Black Widow, and now, zoop, tractor beam sucked me right in. I'm on to Wemby. And I'm looking at the notes of our show. We have a Google Doc here on Westwood One Sports Night with Johnny Ballgame, and we're all putting stuff into the doc, certain segment ideas. Stuart Kovacs, he's worked with some really big names in the business, certainly not yours truly included, but so he's got a pretty good eye, pretty good ear. Stuart usually does a really good job of putting in the topics, and some I pick, some we don't. We save for other elements of the show, just kind of how we prep for this show. Just one night a week, I'm just the late night Sunday night Yahoo. But and we're going to hear this. This is one of those segments that will be on every single show, probably every day this week, but I'm not going to answer it like that. And Stu had written down something about, you know, what's Wemby's ceiling? We talk about that now. What's the ceiling? What's his comp? That's another thing that Stuart likes. What's his comp? Stuart's a big draft geek. He needs that comp, short for comparison. And he wants to know the ceilings, you know. I mean, I don't know how many games it takes you to watch Wemby in that last series, not to say, I don't know what Michael say, the ceiling is the roof. I mean, whatever the highest ceiling ever is, you would think would be his on the court, sure. Like I said, he's 8 feet, for crying out loud. He can make a layup starting at the three-point line, takes 2 steps, and can lay the ball in from the three-point line. Like, if everybody looked like Wemby, they wouldn't have had the geometry of the court the way it is. They would have made everything a little bigger. That's when you know a guy is a difference maker, when they, like, change the geometry of it. Like I always say, Steph Curry pulled back the three-point line in the whole sport of basketball. He increased that. Dudes are shooting way past the line now. Steph, he created his own new three-point line. So I was trying to think, okay, well, I'm not going to talk about his basketball ceiling. I'm going to talk about his off-court ceiling. What's that? Like crossing over. Like being the most popular athlete on earth. How many times has that been a basketball player? Maybe Michael, and I would think there was a soccer player at the time you could get enough tiff with, sure, but like a Michael level dream team. They took USA basketball to the Olympics in Barcelona and said, here we are. This is how we do this. This is our best. Look at us. And now the last American MVP winner was a decade ago, James Harden. So, yeah, all that worked. So I'm thinking, okay, well, where can Wemby's ceiling be there? I mean, taking the NBA's entire league market value to a place that you probably couldn't really imagine before. That's his ceiling. It's not championships. It's not scoring titles. He led the league in blocks. No. It's what can he do for basketball? Or as every player likes to say, the game of basketball. Why do they always say that? Just drop the game of. We know you're talking about basketball. But next time you listen, I always say the game of basketball. I think Michael started it, and then Kobe picked it up, and then everybody just does it. But, yeah, like, where can he take basketball, Victor Wembanyama? I mean, Magic and Bird, 100%. They lifted this thing off tape delay and made it, dang it, as important and as entertaining as any sport in the country during that era of 80s NBA. And then they gave it to Michael, and he took the league to a level that no one at that time could have ever imagined. The NBA on NBC, where the NBA was just trailing the NFL. Like, it was kind of in the same neighborhood. It's not now, and it probably never will be again, unless. And basketball has the globe. The NFL has America. So the basketball impact can be mega. But Michael took it. Michael took the NBA to a global perspective. Everybody on earth knew who Michael Jordan was. What's that ceiling? Like, where can Wemby take that? 310-840-4910. I ask you. I mean, is it crazy to even think, nah, dude, no way. You can't compare him to what he's going to do for the sport that Michael did. And maybe that's true and fair. Michael was at the right time, right athlete, right person, and holy shnikes, the whole league blew up and the sport went to a level where it's one of the most popular sports in the world. It was not in the 70s. It was not in the 80s. It is now. And I credit Michael Jeffrey Jordan, a big piece of that. What can Wemby do with that? I mean, can he be clearly, first and foremost, the most popular athlete in America? Does it matter that he's not American? It shouldn't. Will it? What's that ceiling? 310-840-4910. Get in on this. We're coming back with phone calls and franchise quarterbacks. I'm Johnny Ballgame. It's Westwood One Sports Night. 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
2: 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And Mike Vrabel's Patriots are all back on the field for OTAs. 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

0: On Sports Night with Johnny Ballgame.
1: I get the theme, and I really like it, Mondo. Well done, as always, running our board here at Westwood One Sports Night. Stuart Kovacs producing, Stuski. Stuart, are you related to anybody famous?
2: I am not, no. Nobody.
1: Yeah, nobody. Okay.
2: I got nothing. No.
1: Just kind of wondering there.
2: No.
1: All right. I hope I'm not offending anybody, but I don't think I am either. So anyway, not really here nor there. We'll get to these calls and get back to Wemby. I have a comp. You know, we'll talk more about what can he make the NBA overall value a level that you couldn't imagine it being today. That's what Michael did. That's what Bird and Magic did. From television in this country, Michael took it global. What's Wemby? Can he do anything with it? We'll see. Let's get to New York. God, we're huge in New York. Stuart Kovacs can't walk down the street without getting recognized. Cheryl in New York, welcome to the show. What do you have for us?
3: Thank you. I have a couple things. Yeah, I wanted to first answer your question about Wemby. You said, where is the ceiling? Him, and I'm thinking that roof is retractable because I don't think there is a ceiling. So
1: I'm with you.
3: I think he's right up there, like you said, with Michael and Magic and Kobe and LeBron and Shaq and Steph Curry. And I think, you know, Steph can throw over his shoulder and from the other side of the court and make a basket. You know what I mean? They're all changing the game. They're game changers. And Wemby is huge. And even though I'm kind of rooting for the other team, I'm rooting for him too.
1: You can, so, you're totally allowed to root for the Knicks, Cheryl, in New York. What else did you have real quick, Cheryl?
3: The movie, The Natural. You were talking about that?
1: Absolutely. I love that movie.
3: Yeah, well, part of that movie was filmed in Buffalo, just like 3 hours from me. So, anyways, I didn't get to go. I could have been an extra. But that was a great movie, and I was so glad you brought it up. I won't remind you of the end because you probably haven't seen it in a while. But that was you were talking about the Whammer scene.
1: Yep.
3: That was awesome. But anyway, so I will be, I probably will be rooting for the Nuts, but at the same time, I'm going to be rooting for Wemby.
1: Appreciate the call. There she is. Absolutely makes sense, Cheryl. You love Wemby. You love what he's doing for the sport you love, but you live in New York, so of course you're going to root for the Knicks. And yeah, The Natural was filmed, the New York Knights Stadium that Roy Hobbs and Pop Fisher and Bump Bailey played in. That was where the Buffalo Bills played football in the AFL. Like, that's where, like, Jack Kemp won his AFL championship in Buffalo. It's pretty cool how they, I'm a geek like that. I'll go to IMDb, Stuart. And I have to know the filming locations and this and that. I can go down those rabbit holes very, very easily. Let's get to South Beach. I wish I was huge in South Beach. Mark, you're on the line. You got Westwood One Sports Night. Mark, go for it.
4: Hey, what's going on? Yeah, as far as Wemby goes, he could definitely reach that international level of global appeal. The only thing that could set him back is injuries, though, because guys of his body type and stature can't seem to stay healthy. He's already had issues with the blood clot. He's already missed approximately about a season. So barring major injuries, which, knock on wood, it doesn't happen, he definitely has it because he has the game. He has the personality. I like the persona and attitude that he has. You can see his nastiness come out on the court. And so he's got the all-around package to do it. It's just a matter if he can do it and if San Antonio can put together a streak of winning, because you got to put it together, because guys like, say, like Curry, he didn't become a global superstar until the Warriors really started winning and he started racking up titles and back-to-back MVPs. So you also have to have the resume as well. So if Wemby can let's see, San Antonio wins the NBA Finals and he gets the MVP, that's going to be the start of what he can, because we've never seen a guy of his size and mobility do the things that he can do on both ends of the court. I mean, you've had great international players like Hakeem and Dirk Nowitzki, and now with Luka and even Jokic, but he's just completely different from those guys. So it's going to be interesting to watch him play, and hopefully, knock on wood, like I said, that injury is the only thing that could set him back, because he has a chance to be that global superstar, because he already dominated before he came to the NBA in Europe as a high school kid, 15, 16-year-old. So he already has a track record in global, being everybody knew who he was going to eventually come to the NBA and doing what he's doing, like Ohtani did. So he had that resume like Ohtani did before he came to the NBA. Now he's got to put together that record, and it's going to start here in the finals. If they win it and he's the MVP, he definitely has that track record in terms of being that global peer superstar in the MJ, Curry, LeBron mode.
1: Great call. There's Mark in Miami, ladies and gentlemen. Good stuff on Westwood One Sports Night. Wemby getting injured, I don't even want to think it. But Wemby getting injured would be Bo Jackson-ish. I mean, I still say Bo Jackson, I hate saying it, but he was the best running back I've ever seen in the NFL. He was all thighs and ass, man, and he would turn the side. He was the strongest and fastest and most athletic. He was like the best, and he played like 30 games. I still think he's the only player in NFL history with three touchdowns over 90 yards. Look it up. And he only played in like 32 games. I don't want that. Bo's my ultimate what if. Like, if he just would have done football, maybe even just would have done baseball, but his football impact, he was so far ahead of his time, Bo Jackson. I still don't have a comp, Stu. There's no Bo in the NFL. He was just bigger, faster, stronger than everybody. Anyway, I don't want Wemby to do that. And Bo was on the precipice of taking it global, wasn't he? There was a time, and it was brief, but there was a time in this country before Michael Jordan started winning titles, 91, 92-ish, and becoming like Mike, I want to be like Mike. There was a time Bo Jackson was the most popular athlete in America. Right before Michael, it was the Bo Knows campaign. You could throw Mike Tyson in there a little bit too, but there was a little pocket there where Bo was cooler, more popular than anything. And he got hurt, and he was never the same, and it sucked. So I hope Wemby, I hope we're not telling that story. I really do. And I am not comparing. I'm back up a little bit. I'm never going to compare right now Wemby to those legends on the floor. No way. No way. But I'm also, I'm not a moron, I don't think, and I know what I'm seeing. And I know what I saw when Kobe was a teenager and when LeBron was a teenager. And I know what I saw when Tim Duncan was a rookie winning a title in his second season. This is Wemby's third. Went to 4 years of college. But Wemby, as Mark in Miami said, was playing in the pros since he was 15. Let's get to Steph in Santa Cruz. Steph, what you got, bud? Bring it.
5: Hey, J-Ball. I'm glad my Spurs are in. I'm a little bit nervous. They got a big juggernaut right in front of them. And going back to what you guys are discussing, I will say this. You got to bring the championship first. It's the same thing. I'm a Yankees fan. Don't ask me why. And all this sort of stuff. I know my teams. It's the same thing with Judge. Bring the championship, then we start talking about legacy. The impact is there. I've watched all those YouTube videos on him giving back to France and all that. He's going to open up France like crazy. If he wins that chip, it's like it's explosion. Like it's going to be like. It's going to be like international explosion. And I don't know if it's going to go to the likes of like a Tiger Woods or when Tiger Woods impacted golf, but it's right there, you know?
1: Yeah, I mean, is he going to elevate the entire sport? We've only seen a couple do it. Maybe you could say Bill Russell in the 60s, too, if you really want to go down. Like, what players took the sport to another level? Magic and Bird will be a tie. I could even maybe throw the Doctor in there a little bit stylistically, what he was doing. But where can Wemby be there? I'll even say this, Steph. I don't think he even has to win this series. The titles are going to come if he stays healthy. And I think over time, but certainly it will fast forward the process if he wins it this year.
5: It's now, though, because I didn't expect
1: I think he's going to win it. Yeah, I think the Spurs win. Thanks for the call, Steph. Appreciate the call. If I cut you off there, give us a call back at some point. We'll take all the calls. 310-840-4910. And maybe I should, you know, Wemby's ceiling, you should start with the titles and the MVPs and all that stuff that it feels like if he's healthy, that's going to come with it. Like, how can he be, like, I wouldn't say LeBron took the game to a global, it's almost like I want to give Kobe a lot of that credit in taking it from MJ. LeBron was there and he might be the best ever, great. But I felt like there was just, dang it, and it's not his fault, I guess, but I felt like there was just so many people that weren't fans of LeBron. They hate watched him. And I've been doing radio shows for over 15 years, and I've defended LeBron, and I can't even tell you how many hours I've spent with just the people that they're not going to like the dude. And I think likability is part of it. Magic and Bird were really likable guys. MJ, are you kidding me? Everybody had a poster of MJ in their room, even if you weren't a Bulls fan. Everybody had the shoes if your parents could afford them or if you worked super hard. Even if you weren't a Bulls fan, you wanted his shoes. I'm talking about that with Wemby. Can Wemby do that? Because, I mean, it's funny in sports. We'll, like, steal a phrase and then it will become a phrase that we use in sports culture way more often than we would use in the culture for which it's established. For example, like if I called a friend and he answered the phone, he's like, "Hey, ball game. I gotta go. I'll call you right back. I'm about to do a Hail Mary." I'd say, "Okay, bye." I would think, like, who's playing? Like, okay, there's a Hail Mary. My boy does not want to talk to me. Mad respect. I get it. You do not have to. I get it. But no, I wouldn't think, well, he's going to go pray. He's going to say a Hail Mary. Like, when you say Hail Mary, it's like a football term, not so much a prayer anymore. And that's where I use, like, we use those, like, you know, those, you know, David versus Goliath, remember? We use that in sports all the time. I'm a huge David versus Goliath guy. I tell that story all the time. I mean, that story happened 3,000 years ago, and we still tell it. And almost now, David versus Goliath is like a sports term. And here's my comp. I could only think of it. That's it. Who's Wemby's comp? It's Goliath. Goliath was 9 feet tall, sure. He probably looked about like Wemby did. Wemby is Goliath. And I don't know if the real Goliath 3,000 years ago was an a-hole or a very likable guy. I don't. I mean, what was that? Israel versus Palestine? And they did that old school thing at the beginning of Troy. You'll see it too, where they have one fighter go out and represent both armies. And the winner of that one fight, his army wins. And they don't have to kill thousands of people. Like, yeah, I don't know if Goliath was a nice guy or not. But Wemby is. That's my comp. That's his ceiling. He's Goliath, guys. Like, we got Goliath on our hands in the NBA. There's no comp. The comp is somebody who got his ass kicked 3,000 years ago because he didn't follow the simple rules of Dalton in Roadhouse. Rule number one, never underestimate your opponent. Expect the unexpected. And Goliath didn't do that. He didn't think David had a shot. He didn't. And David, with a shot, I think it was a slingshot, got Goliath right in the forehead and ended it. Goliath didn't see it coming. And I don't know what's going to happen in the NBA terms, Knick fan, but he's Goliath. Johnny Ballgame on Westwood One. Let's get to Wisconsin. Larry in Wisconsin is now on Westwood One. Larry in Wisconsin. What do you know? What do you say?
6: I just wanted to tell you, you were spot on about the Bird and Magic days. That brought basketball, you know. And then it went down, and then Michael Jordan came. He was unbelievable. Unbelievable. And you were spot on about the best athlete I ever seen was Bo Jackson as far as baseball and football.
1: Yep.
6: You are so right, okay?
1: Thanks, brother.
6: Okay?
1: Yeah, I appreciate you saying that, man. Me and you think a lot alike with that. Thanks for the call, Larry in Wisconsin. Yeah, that was the thing. Like, people are saying, well, what if Wemby gets hurt? Then it'll be like a bow for me. Because that's how high of expectations I have with Wemby from what I've already seen. And he's 22, man. What? Is he even done growing? Like, for real, he's 22. Let's get to Pennsylvania. Liam, you're now on Westwood One Sports Night with Johnny Ballgame. Liam, go for it.
7: Hello, Mr. Ballgame. Yeah, like, Wemby, he's, like, my favorite player. Yeah. My brother is cheering on for the Knicks, though. So, quite the dude he is.
1: Nice.
7: I really actually think that Wemby, I hope that he gets up there with, like, some of the best of all time players. Cause, like,
1: how old are you, Liam?
7: 13.
1: See, this is sweet for you, dude. When I was 13, Michael Jordan just beat the Portland Trailblazers to win his second title. When I was 13, Troy Aikman, Emmitt Smith, and Michael Irvin had just beat the Buffalo Bills to win a Super Bowl. And I got to ride that era. I saw Michael at a really fun age. You're going to get that with Wemby, Liam. I mean, he's going to be playing in the NBA if he stays healthy, let's say 16 more years. You're going to be like 30-something years old when your favorite player retires. It's going to be insane, and hopefully he does stay healthy, Liam, because you're going to be along for the ride. Great call. Appreciate you guys. 310-840-4910. 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And we'll be back in a second on Westwood One Sports Night. Love ya.
0: The quest for Lord Stanley's Cup is down to two. Vegas Golden Knights, Carolina Hurricanes. Whose names will be forever etched on hockey's holy grail? The Stanley Cup Finals, Game 1, Tuesday night, Westwood One Sports.
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0: What is this, like my high school anthem, Mondo? Good stuff. 310-844-4910. I'm Johnny Ballgame. That's at Ballgame underscore KTIK on X. And that's at Johnny Ballgame KTIK on the gram. Let's get to these calls. How about Illinois? Jason, appreciate you holding. Jason, you're up. You're live on the radio. What you got, bud?
1: Hey, what's up, Johnny? I just wanted to talk to you today about Victor Wembanyama.
0: Boom. Bring it.
1: I wanted to talk to you about some stats. I know I don't have a lot of time, so I'm going to try to make it quick. With, mind you, all of the players I'm about to talk about are 7 feet tall and were 22 years old at the time. We have Wembanyama, O'Neal, and Abdul-Jabbar. They all averaged more than 25 points, and they all averaged about 3 assists and all 11.5 rebounds. So with what you were saying, Wembanyama is a very good player, high caliber. He's going to be great. But another person I want to bring up is I'm pulling this guy out of thin air because he's not well known, is Greg Oden, 0-9-10 for Portland. He he averaged 25 points, 3 assists, and 11.7 rebounds when he was 22 years old. And then after that, he got injured for 2 years and was never the same. He never averaged more than 10 points after that.
0: Yep. Yep.
1: That's just what I wanted to bring up is there's people who say like Wembanyama right now, he's top 10. He's like Kobe, Bron, Magic. He's this great guy. That's very possible, and it might happen, but you always have to look at the factor of injury.
0: You do. You do. And we do play this game in sports, though, Jason. You know, you have to, you crystal ball, you what if, and I mean, thanks for the call. I mean, I always said LeBron, like, if you were like, well, who was his rival? Sadly for LeBron, his rival was MJ. And MJ didn't even play in LeBron's era. But that's who you matched LeBron up to. If LeBron had a good or bad game, you compared it to Jordan. Well, Jordan did this, or Jordan wouldn't have done that. That's all you did with LeBron. That's who LeBron's rival was. He was playing against a damn ghost. And, man, that's great company. You know, I did see a stat, and I used to do radio in Oregon, so I followed the Portland Trailblazers very, very closely. And there was a run where they had Brandon Roy, LaMarcus Aldridge, and Greg Oden, and that was supposed to be their big three. And I believe those three only together played in like 82 games together, and they had won like 50, close to 60 games. And that was supposed to be, but it never was. And you're right. I hope. I pray that Wemby isn't that story where he's Humpty Dumpty and he breaks and all the king's horses and all the king's men. Nobody can put him back together again. I hope that's not him. And we see him limping around. He's got all these knee braces on and he's okay, old school guys. Watch Bill Walton with the Celtics. I was at an event once with Bill Walton. Watching him walk was painful. I was at the PK80, a kick-ass college basketball tournament celebrating Phil Knight's 80th birthday, and like the entire world of college basketball was there. I was working in Oregon. I got credentialed. I covered the event, and it was probably the best event I've ever covered. It was killer. But I remember just watching Bill Walton walk around the Moda Center where Portland plays, just like, ah. I hope that's not Wemby, man. Whereas the whole like here's another name, old timers. He's not your Vetus. He's not my Vetus. He's our Vetus Sabonis. And you see you hear the stories of our Vetus when he was a 7-foot version of Larry Bird. I think that's how Bill Walton described him, like a 7-1 Bird, guard skills. Then he got hurt a couple of times over, and finally when he was able to come to the NBA, he had put on, like, what, he weighed like 300 pounds. He was still effective, but he couldn't move anymore. I hope that's not Wemby. You could even throw Ralph Sampson there. But even Ralph Sampson at his best in the NBA, I don't think is where Wemby is now. I mean, you heard the caller there, Jason. I mean, you got to go Shaq and Kareem at that age to do what Wemby's doing. And the crazy thing is Shaq and Kareem were centers. Wemby's like a guard, man. Let's get to Florida. Greg in Florida. Welcome to Westwood One Sports Night, Greg in Florida. Go for it.
2: Hey, man, how you doing?
0: Excellent, man. What you got for us, Greg?
2: No, I'm with you on the Bo Jackson thing. I was lucky enough to meet the man once in a bar up in Montana. I won't say where
0: nice.
2: It is and what was going on, but he was a good dude. And I believe that Bo Jackson could have played in the NBA. I think he could have played in hockey because he's that kind of athlete. No, I mean, he just, you know, I mean, you put him to something, he was going to do it. You know, he
0: The triathlete, the decathlon, you name it, the Olympic, track and field.
2: Oh, yeah, you put him in the Olympics, man. He'd bring the gold back to us. No problem. He'd make Bruce Jenner look weak. You know, I mean, it wouldn't be nothing. As far as, you know, on the other line about Wimby, you know, I'm really cool about how good this guy looks. I mean, it is incredible what I'm seeing. But I also believe in durability. And, you know, and when sportscasters, everybody wants to just say, this guy's, you know, going to be Kareem. Well, no, he's got 20, you know, he's got 18, 19 more years ago to be Kareem.
0: Yeah, he does.
2: You know, I mean, because it takes a lot to be 7 foot something. And, you know, and it's almost like that movie, that scene from the movie Airplane, where, you know, the little kids giving Kareem some stuff about my dad, you know, and then Kareem grabs the little kid and says, you know, you tell your kid, you know, take Lambeer, or no, it was Bob Lanier. You know, and you drag,
0: Walton.
2: You know, you drag his 280-pound ass up. And I can say that on the air? I'm not sure.
0: Yeah, and of course.
2: You know, and he was just, you know, and you just look at that to where, and Kareem played against Moses. You know, Daryl Dawson.
0: Stud.
2: Lambeers. You know, right now the game is not that physical. I don't care what you want to say about it, but it's just the big boys that are thugs that were there when Kareem played for 21 years. And every night he scored 20 points. Okay? Well, he developed the skyhook. And I believe that for Wimby to exist forever, he's going to, because this outside shot thing, the defenses are going to stop that. They're going to stop it. He's going to have to make his money in the paint.
0: And he will, and it's not going to be a problem. You're right. He does. Greg in Florida.
2: I agree with you, brother. I mean, he's so athletically talented. The guy could develop a sky hook. He could develop some kind of shot that's undefensible. I mean, how do you think Kareem lasted for 20-some-odd years and won
0: 100%
2: titles?
0: I will say this, though. Let me get in here. Greg, thanks for the call. I will say this, though. When Kareem was playing at UCLA, they compared him to Wilt, probably compared him to George Mikan when he got to the NBA at 22. They were comparing him to all those greats. It's what we do. Now, yeah, if he gets hurt, it's not going to happen. This is contingent upon him staying healthy. Let's get one more in here. Let's go to Michigan. Harry's on the line. Harry in Michigan, you're up on Westwood One.
3: Oh, thank you very much, my friend. First time call. Love your show.
0: Thanks, bud.
3: He can become anything he wants to be. He could be the greatest player. It's up to him not only to stay healthy, but it's up to him how much he applies himself and how hard he works at it. But he could become the best player ever.
0: Agree.
3: That's for sure. So,
0: Harry, he's 8 feet tall. You know, thanks for the call. Yeah. He's 8 feet tall. Like, we have just never seen this. And sure, maybe they even lose to the Knicks. I don't think they will. But hell, man, Knick fan, you don't want me thinking you're going to win. I've been betting against you every single round almost. And I've given you no chance to win in these finals. But man, the Knicks just don't go away. I'm starting to get a little nervous there, but I still think it's San Antonio in 4 or 5. I'm going to take the 8-footer. I'll take him. And I don't know when I'm going to change my mind in the NBA. I don't know when I'm not going to take San Antonio. Like, if this was an NBA stock market and you could buy stock in a team, are you spending more with San Antonio than you are OKC? It's kind of odd. Johnny Ballgame, Westwood One Sports Night. Keep them coming. 310-840-4910. Let's get to the NFL. Quarterbacks next.
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1: This song, and I'm embarrassed I know it, it's on the Batman soundtrack. I'm talking Michael Keaton, Jack Nicholson. Good flick. 310-840-4910, Johnny Ballgame, the late Sunday night guy, on into the morning. And, you know, June 1st, here we are, right?

0: San Antonio Spurs are going to win, but here's the thing. The New York Knicks are going to whittle away. They're going to chop down Wemby like a big red oak, and they're going to wear him down. They're going to tire him. They're going to tire him down. He's in a place that he's never been, Johnny Ballgame. And I got to tell you, it could go long. You say 4 or 5. I would have to agree. But don't be surprised. Don't be surprised, my Warriors, that this game, this series goes 6 or 7, because they're going to go after Wemby. And if they can get him down, and knock him down and get him tired, you got to understand, he's 7 feet 5 inches tall. The blood flow from the heart to the top of the head to the bottom of his feet is going to be tough. He's going to be lumbering down that court. Let me tell you, it's going to be a battle, and I am so looking forward to it, buddy. What say you?
1: Mr. Positive right there. I mean, that's a tall order, no pun intended. Thanks for the call. You're going to do everything you can, as will every coach who ever faces Wemby in a basketball game over the next 2 decades. You're going to say, how do we slow him down? How do we wear him out? How do we chop him down? How do we get him in foul trouble? You know what they need to do, and they will, and they're smarter than me, certainly. Let him shoot outside. Even though he's decent out there, it is way better than letting him operate in the paint or have guys cutting to the basket where he can be a beautiful passer or he can crash the glass and just dunk on somebody in super embarrassing, like, Nerf hoop in your bedroom fashion on your little brother stuff. I mean, the Knicks will do, and I don't know. I will say this. I'm still waiting to see the Knicks play a really good team. I mean, they beat a 6 seed, a 7 seed, a 4 seed. And I'm not saying they couldn't beat 1s, 2s, 3s. They were the 3. I'm sure they could. I'm sure they could. They just didn't have to. So maybe that won't be a thing. Or maybe those first 2 games in San Antonio are going to hit them like a 7'5" 2 guard. And they're going to be down 0-2, lickety-split. And they're going to be like, uh-oh, if you don't win game 3 in the Garden, this thing is over. That's exactly what happened in the 99 finals. Not that it's here nor there, but the Spurs won that in 5 games, and I believe they were up 2-0 in San Antonio and then went back to Madison Square Garden because they celebrated, the Spurs did, in MSG. That was when the finals were 2-3-2. 3-1-0-8-4-0-4-9-10-2, Mississippi we go. Oh, Lee in Mississippi. Of course your name is Lee. Living in Mississippi. Let's get after it, Lee. What you got? Welcome to the show.
2: Oh, thank you. First time calling, Johnny. I'm enjoying your show, but I wouldn't have called in, but you brought up Bo Jackson, and you made me have a flashback.
1: Wow.
2: The only NFL playoff game I ever went to in my life, I was living in California, when the Raiders had moved down, you know, and played in L.A., and that was the only playoff game, and Bo Jackson was on the team, right? I saw his last game, and we played the Bengals, right? And, man, you're talking about exhilarating, right? And so, man, when he got hurt, he broke one around. He broke it around the right side, you know, on a sweep, and was running up, and trying to score. But the little corner, the cornerback up, just tackled him from behind and kind of twisted his leg, kind of, you know, and that's what happened. That's what happened. If you ever pull it up, you know. But other than that, though, I got to see him, and then I got to see him when he came out and played the Angels, because we didn't stay too far, like maybe 5 or 10 minutes from Mannheim Stadium. And when he played with the Royals, I got to see him there, and so that was a treat too. And one more story, and I'm gonna get off because I know you got plenty of people, because you made me have a flashback back in the day, man. I grew up in St. Louis, and Roger Maris, man, when we had him on the Cardinals. Them players, man, back then would come out, man. Roger Maris, I still remember, came out, man, with a beard, just sit down with me and my buddies and just talk over an hour with us. I wish it was like that for some of them now. I mean, they were so down to earth, man. And I could go on and on some stories, but I'm going to let you go because I know you got plenty of people, though. But I enjoyed the show, though. I'm going to keep listening to you. You take care. All right.
1: Heck yeah, Lee in Mississippi, Sunday nights. He knows where to be. Johnny Ballgame on Westwood One Sports Night. Stuart Kovacs producing. Mondo Hernandez operating the Westwood One board. The Bo stories, I know they're the best. I have one. I worked an event with a former Raider

0: quarterback, and he told me some beautiful Bo stories because he was a quarterback when Bo was a Raider, and he told me some beautiful Bo stories. And the one that I'll share is, said he got to the facility early to work out, and this is when Bo was a Raider. He would not show up until October. He didn't show up until the baseball season ended with the Royals. So late September, then Bo would show up. It'd take him like a week to get ready, and then he was playing in the NFL. But when he would show up, it was a big deal for the Raiders. Tim Brown, Howie Long, Marcus Allen. I mean, they had some dudes. Greg Townsend. I'll keep going. But, yeah, Steve Wisniewski. They had some guys. And this quarterback told me he got to the building early to get a workout in. And he sees there's a light on, and nobody was really there that early typically. And he goes there, and he sees the light on. And he sees Bo. Bo's there working out. And what he said stood out to him was, and I couldn't believe this, he said, Bo was on a treadmill, but he was running on it backwards at a really high speed. Like, the point being, like, Bo, like, couldn't even get in a workout from a treadmill. It wasn't enough. So he needed to run backwards on a treadmill. I have never seen anybody do that. If anybody's listening that has, and that's like a good workout, then let me know. I had never heard it, and I spent my life following sports. Running backwards on a treadmill, that's Bo Jackson-ish, right? Crazy, crazy stuff. And the pocket, I'm sorry, the injury, that's only a Bo injury. It was a Bengal linebacker, and he grabbed him by the hips, and Bo kept going, and he was so strong and so massive that his leg kept going even though the defensive player had him wrapped up, and his hip just left its socket. And from my understanding, that socket filled with blood, and it was Humpty Dumpty. And they tried to put that dude back together. He won an artificial hip, was hitting home runs for the Angels, White Sox. Yep, there's a legend, man. And the whole point was, you know, dang, if that's Wemby, let's just cross our fingers that it's not. And, yeah, I'm ahead of the game on this. I'm the first one to the party that Wemby is like or unlike anybody I've seen. And if he stays healthy, he's going to do things in this league that only a few I've ever seen have done. Do. That's where I am with Wemby. I'll be the first one to the party. I don't mind. Like, I think he's going to be that. But sure, if anything happens with injury or whatnot, like, yeah. I know, I mean, the pressure for me in this series, all the pressure for me is on Mitch Johnson. Mitch, if you're not winning this series or next series, think Paul Silas with LeBron. Oh, Paul Westhead, Magic. Like, a lot of those times, the great, great players, you know, who was Michael Jordan's first coach? Kevin Lockery with the Bulls? Mitch Johnson, do not be Wemby's Paul Silas. Because if Mitch Johnson wins this title and then maybe another, it's off and running. Mitch Johnson's going to have 4 or 5 titles, man. San Antonio's going to add these up. But if they don't win, it's going to be, we need to get Wemby an established coach. Needs this. Seriously. That's what happens when you have the talent like Wemby. Look how many coaches Wilt played for. Look how many LeBrons played for. But, yeah, you're always trying to find, we need the right coach for this talent. Anytime you don't win a title, it's like, oh, what are we going to do now? 310-840-4910. That's where I am with that. But no, if he gets hurt, it's going to be a sports tragedy. The likes of Vincent Edward Jackson, a.k.a. Bo. And I hope that's not it. I mean, Bo had that injury, guys, in the 1990 NFL season. I mean, womp womp, but the last time the Raiders were legit. But it's been that long. We're going on like 40 years, and I mentioned Bo Jackson once. We had 7 Bo calls already. That's a legend. Now, Wemby has a long way to go, but Wemby has, like Bo had, superhuman talents that sports fans, we salivate over. We want to see this. I love that Wemby is Goliath. There's a Goliath in the NBA now. You know, it's flat out, that's Goliath. That's his comp. Mel Kiper, he reminds me of Goliath, guys. Baltimore, Maryland. We got Bert in Baltimore on the line. Guess what he wants to talk about? Bert, go for it.
1: Yeah, you're bringing up some fond memories, my man. July 11th, 1990, I had just graduated high school. I was at Memorial Stadium when I watched that man, Mr. Jackson, literally defy gravity and walk 8 feet up the left field wall to corral a Joe Orsulak sure home run and then fire the ball back into the infield as if it was another day in the park. Do you remember that one?
0: I think he had the strongest arm I've ever seen an outfielder have, all due respect to, like, Ichiro and Roberto Clemente. Bo didn't play that long, but, dude, I saw him gun down Harold Reynolds in the Kingdome. I'm from Seattle. I saw Bo play a bunch. He gunned down HR from the warning track. Like, that arm. And then, like you said, he caught the ball.
1: And speaking of the Kingdome, I remember watching him run all the way out of the Kingdome after a long touchdown run against the Seahawks.
0: Might as well not stop till Tacoma, said the great Dan Dierdorf.
1: Quick, I'm sure you'll recall that I mentioned San Antonio's regular season 4-1 mark against OKC when I predicted that the Spurs would be going to the finals.
0: Great call.
1: I wouldn't be me if I didn't miss.
0: Bert. Oh, sorry to lose you, man. I meant great call on the Spurs winning in five. Great call, dude. I mean, or whatever you called. You picked the Spurs when not a lot of people were. Bert, I would love to know who you think's going to win the finals. Let's see if you keep this hot hand. I take it you're going to go with the Spurs, but in how many games? 310-840-4910. We are the Lionel Richie of Sports Talk Radio. We go all night long. I'm Johnny Ballgame. 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
13: How about a shout out to the NHL, too? I mean, this Wemby versus Knicks. I mean, you talk about overshadowing. NHL, yeah, I guess. Take your medicine. It's fine. That should be a hell of a series. Vegas versus Carolina in the NHL side of things. Pretty good time of year for sports, right? I mean, you got NBA, NHL wrapping up, baseball. You know, people say don't look at the standings until Memorial Day. Well, you can now look at the standings. You got the U.S. Open coming up this month, right? It's not too shabby. How about this? This is the last month, like, without kind of real NFL. Training camp start late July. So we're getting there. Let's get to Texas, because Darren in Texas is holding, and we want to know what he has to say. Darren in Texas, welcome to the show. What you got?
14: I'm very impressed with you, sir. 52, and you brought in the natural Bo Jackson and a Bible story. I've never heard that before, so I wanted to give you some love.
13: Thanks, man.
14: Yeah, prayers for Mr. Positivity. I'm moving to Denver on June 10th. My mom's in hospice, so I understand what Mr. Positivity is going through, and prayers for him. But my question is, why does everyone in Dallas want Kyrie Irving traded? I don't get it. I don't know what kind of value you'd get from him.
13: He makes probably way too much money to get serious value in return unless you're going to trade your disgruntled player for another team's overpaid disgruntled player. And you can just do kind of one of those swaps. Just feels like with Kyrie Irving, and just feels like he's always at the center of whatever's not happening that needs to happen. But again, he can take over games. He can take over series. I don't know where he is with this. Like, look, in the NBA right now, I'm trying to get younger. I'm not trying to bring in Kyrie Irving. That's so 2016, which was so 10 years ago, man. You know? I mean, if I'm Dallas, sure, maybe you keep him.
14: Soldier with the Mavericks. He has stayed out of trouble. He doesn't, you know, rock the media or anything like that. But
13: 100%.
14: I'm not smart enough to know about the new trade or the new draft lottery things, but I would want at least two first-round picks for him.
13: Sure. I mean, well, you're not making the playoffs this year with him, and I know you had a lot of other circumstances. They won 26 games. I'm with you. You fired your coach, and we'll see who can come in there. Thanks for the call. Great stuff there in Dallas, but there's a lot of teams that have a lot of work to do, and maybe Dallas is one of them. At least they got the Cooper Flagg pick, and but there are bigger fish to fry right now in the NBA, I think. We'll see what happens. 310-840-4910. What's a franchise quarterback? I think about that a lot. Like, do you need a franchise quarterback to win a Super Bowl? Well, hell no, you don't. Do you expect a franchise quarterback to win you a Super Bowl? I think in many cases, absolutely. My definition, and I'd love to see yours. Just give me your definition of a franchise quarterback. Is your NFL team, do you have a franchise quarterback, and what does that mean? I want to talk to you about that tonight as well, because I got some good definitions, I think, for a franchise quarterback, and really kind of have to ask yourself about certain quarterbacks around this league that are mega paid to be franchise quarterbacks and don't really fit in my definition. What is your definition of a franchise quarterback? Stuart Kovacs, my producer, work on that one. I'm coming to you in a little bit on that. Let's get to Buffalo. Back to the calls here. We got David in Buffalo. David, welcome to the program. Where are we going tonight, David, in Buffalo? Line's yours.
0: Hey, John. Appreciate you taking my call, man. I'm going to talk Stanley Cup Finals here. I'm a huge hockey fan. Really excited about this series. These two teams took very different paths to get there. Vegas was kind of a disappointment this year. John Tortorella rescued this team a lot like Larry Robinson did with the Devils back in the early 2000s when the Devils got rid of Robbie Fatorik and brought in Robinson and had a great run there in the playoffs. And that's kind of what the Golden Knights are looking to do with Tortorella since he replaced Bruce Cassidy. And you know, you look at that team, to me, a lot of different personalities on that team. Mitch Marner was a guy that was, a lot of Toronto Maple Leafs fans like to go after. Eichel was a guy that was sort of a disappointment here in Buffalo. And, you know, you look around at Carolina. Carolina's a team that for years, John, had been kind of knocking on the door. You know, they really struggled in the conference finals. They had one really strong line. But since that Mikko Rantanen trade, they've added some second and third line talent that's really been strong. And I think the goaltending in this series, Frederik Andersen, Carter Hart, that's where this all comes down to. I know it's kind of Captain Obvious hockey take, but to me, I don't think neither of these goalies have to look like Marty Brodeur or Patrick Waugh, but I think whatever goalie's better in this series, you know, and they don't have to steal a game and, you know, have 50 saves and win 1-0, but if they can, you know, not make any boneheaded moves. I think the goaltending is really the key in this series. These teams are very evenly matched, I feel like.
13: Who's going to win it then, David and Buffalo?
0: Carolina and seven, man. It's going to be a great series. Carolina and seven.
13: There he is, David and Buffalo. Thank you for the call. Carolina in seven. Stuart Kovacs, producer, are you on board with Carolina in seven? Are you leaning towards Vegas here?
15: I think Carolina. I think this is their year. Like he said, they've been knocking on the door for a while, and I think it's finally their time.
13: That wasn't a bad sell.
16: from David there on this series, which, I mean, let's be honest, Carolina and Vegas, I can't imagine where the ratings are going to be. They're not going to be good, especially with Wemby versus New York. And that's going to be a massive play right there. But I'll be watching, and I hope, you know, if it gets to where it's every other night, you know, Stuart, you get the NHL, I think, what, Tuesday, NBA, Wednesday, and then just each night you got that. You dribble in a little bit of baseball on the side. My Seattle Mariners are the hottest team in baseball. They won 6 in a row, so that's kind of where you go with sports these days. Franchise quarterbacks is where I want to go. Well, what's your definition for one, Stuart? A franchise QB is what?
15: I think it's simple. I think it's a quarterback that can put his team on the back even when the things around him aren't great, right? Like, there are a lot of guys where if you have a great roster, okay, he can lead you to 10 or 11 wins. But I think a franchise quarterback, I think of Mahomes, Allen, Lamar, obviously Brady in the past, Peyton Manning in the past, guys where, okay, receivers are hurt or the team is banged up, not everything is right, you could still trust that guy to win 10 or 11 games even if everything isn't right.
16: That's a good one. Yeah, that's very well said, ladies and gentlemen, Stuart Kovacs. Franchise quarterback, by definition for me, it's every single week you think your team can win. Every single week, you almost expect your team to win. If he plays well, we'll probably win if he plays well. That's a franchise quarterback. That's, hey, we're trying to get to a Super Bowl, and you are the biggest reason we have for us getting there. You are franchise quarterback. You're the most important person in this building, and we don't believe we can get where we want to go, Super Bowl, without you. Everything, all our eggs in your basket. And you're right, Stuart. A franchise quarterback has to be able to, you know, overcome deficiencies within a game, within an organization, within a poor draft. I mean, everything gets back on the franchise quarterback's plate. If you have a franchise quarterback, in most cases, you're paying absurd amounts of money for these guys. So you better hit on your picks to even your roster out. And if you don't hit on your picks, but you're paying all this money to quarterback, then you're like, dude, our roster isn't good enough. Nope. It all comes together, but it doesn't matter when you have a franchise quarterback. You still put the blame and the praise all on him. It's not fair. I get it. But that's being a franchise quarterback. Not fair. But that's what it is. Like, for example, you don't even have to win a Super Bowl to be a franchise quarterback. No, that's not the definition. I mean, Sam Darnold just won a Super Bowl. He is not, in my definition, a franchise quarterback. The Seahawks build their team in a particular way. There's a lot of ways to skin this cat on the NFL salary cap and building your roster, and the Seahawks, you know, we all know what they did last year in terms of the quarterback position. Too many teams are just like, well, we don't have a franchise quarterback. That has to be operation number one. Let's stop everything and find somebody, even if we're not quite sure he is one. Well, what else are we going to do? We better pay him. Teams do that way too much. But you don't even need it. Like, Dan Marino is a franchise quarterback. Every single week. And I watched these games. I lived that era. I loved watching week in, week out the Dolphins. I remember this. You thought every single week that the Dolphins had a shot to win that game because of Daniel Constantine Marino. Even though they weren't .500 in many cases, even though, say, they were having a down year, even though they were finishing 8-8 at the end of the year, you were still worried. If you played against the Dolphins in the Marino era, that, dude, if you didn't slow down Marino, your ass is going to get beat. That's a franchise quarterback. Every single week, you expect him, yeah, if he plays well, we're going to win the game. You don't do that with Sam Darnold. And no disrespect, Darnold's a Pro Bowl caliber guy. I don't have him as a franchise guy. Fine. Doesn't need to be. You don't need it. But when you do have that guy, you think and you expect to win every week. Whether you win or not, it's the security It's like a certain level of certainty. Like, we have the most important position locked up, and he's the best player on our team. And if we're going to get there, it's because of him. Think of John Elway in 86, 87, 89, taking those Bronco teams to Super Bowls. And yeah, they got their teeth knocked out when they got there. They had no business being there. John Albert Elway made it happen because he's a franchise quarterback and he's throwing passes to Steve Sewell and Clarence Kay. God, Sewell had some big catches, though. Gerald Wilhite. I can go on and on and on. Sammy Winder, Gene Lang. I love all of them. But yeah, that's a franchise quarterback. And I'm watching, or I'm paying attention, I'm following. Here are the top five average salaries per year at the quarterback position as it sits right now in the NFL. On an average salary, these are the five highest paid quarterbacks in the league. I'm going to play a game with Stuart. Stuart, I don't want you to show me your work. Just say yes or no to the question, is this player a franchise quarterback for you?
15: Okay.
16: Do I need to explain any further, Stu?
15: Nope. Sounds good to me.
16: I'm just kidding. Just kidding, Stuski. Okay, well, first up, he's the highest paid quarterback in the league on average salary. Dak Prescott. Franchise quarterback, Dak, right? Yeah?
15: No.
16: Sure, right?
15: No.
16: Okay. Well, he's paid the most in the league. At 33 years old, the Cowboys are saying Dak is a franchise quarterback. They're going to get as far as he takes them. Trevor Lawrence, Stuart.
15: I'll say yes.
16: Jordan Love, Stuart.
15: I will say no.
16: Josh Allen, Stuart.
15: Yes.
16: Joe Burrow, Stuart.
15: Yes.
16: Those are the five highest paid quarterbacks in the league. Dak, Trevor Lawrence, Jordan Love, Josh Allen, Joe Burrow on average salary of their current deal. NFL contracts are weird, guys. You can slice it and dice it a million different ways. If you just look at it, average per year, those are the five highest paid guys. Like, how many of those guys are legit, bona fide? No question. You just instantly know. See, I was doing that thing with Stu. He had to think about a lot of them. I think if you have to think about it, I don't think you have your Joe Montana. You don't have your franchise guy. If he plays well, yeah, we're going to win. Even though it won't always happen. But you still have that guy. And the Cowboys are doing this, sure. But I don't think people look every single week. And if you're playing the Cowboys, you think, uh-oh, it's just about Dak. We better hope Dak doesn't go crazy because then we're all screwed. I don't hear people saying that about the Cowboys. Like, we just, you know, they say that about Lamar. You say that about Josh Allen. You definitely say that about Joe Burrow. And obviously, the king of that right now, Patrick Mahomes, don't come in and shred our ass. You don't say that about Dak. At least I don't hear a lot of people saying. And you don't say that about Jordan Love. Get off it. No. Jordan Love's got a ton to prove. So does Trevor Lawrence. And luckily, they should get their opportunity because the guys they have to prove it against, the franchise quarterbacks, yeah, they're going to have to beat those guys. Lamar Jackson, franchise quarterback, yeah. He's never really even won a big playoff game, dude. Divisional round. But he's a franchise quarterback, yes. If there's and we fantasy owners, we know what a Lamar game is. Holy, uh-oh. Get out of his way. That's the definition. Every single week, you can win on Sunday if you because you have him. 310-840-4910. Let's get in on this. We're going to start with Super Resi Day. I'm talking, you guys, to the inner city voice of sports in Detroit. That Super Resi Day now on Westwood One Sports Night. Super, go for it.
17: What's up, bro? I was about to call you Jimmy Ball Game, but Johnny Ball Game. What up, though, brother? How you doing?
16: What's up, brother? Chilling, man. Let's talk.
17: Yeah, that's what's happening. I am also the equivalency to Stephen A. Smith, if not better. So let me prove why. Now, first of all, let's go NFL. Then I wanted to go to the finals. But first of all, let me say hashtag Colin Kaepernick tryouts matter. Oh, my bad. Hashtag Kaepernick tryouts matter to the GMs of the NFL, because they're the ones that's going to make the decision if Colin Kaepernick or when Colin Kaepernick gets his tryouts, all 32 teams. Now, let's go to the NBA finals. It's laughable. It's laughable how people are salivating over this Frenchman. Bro, he got disappointed in the Olympics. Good. He's going to get disappointed again. This guy actually thought France was supposed to beat the United States of America in the Olympics. The gall, the audacity of this kid, the arrogance. We're going to send him packing. Now, is he going to get his points every other game? Okay, yeah. But they will not be able to withstand the gauntlet of the Big Four, which is Jalen Brunson, Josh Hart, King of Hearts, Battle Cat, Anthony Towns, the Battle Cat, and Malik Bridges. Those four, bro, they put up 130-something points. You actually think that kid, along with Fox and then Castle, is going to be able to stop that? Nah, no. And we're going to take that first game, I do believe that. We're going to send that Frenchman packing. He's going to cry again. Good.
16: Thanks for the call. Love it, man. Thanks for the call, dude. I mean, I don't care where he's from. He's 8 feet tall, and he plays like a guard. And I see him do stuff on the NBA level that I've never seen anybody else do. And he's 22, and they nailed his roster. Stephon Castle can play. Dylan Harper is a future megastar, in my opinion. Vassell is their Bruce Bowen. They've put this thing together, man. I'm buying. I want to get back to football, and we got calls we're going to get to right when we come back. Stay holding. I'm Johnny Ballgame, Westwood One Sports Night. Get that Westwood One Sports app downloaded.
12: 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Vegas Golden Knights, Carolina Hurricanes. Whose names will be forever etched on hockey's holy grail? The Stanley Cup Finals, Game 1, Tuesday night, Westwood One Sports.
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12: 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And let me be even clearer. 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
1: Cleveland, Ohio, B-Cell. You're first up. We welcome everybody back from the break. Johnny Ballgame on Westwood One Sports Night. We're NFL. What is a franchise quarterback for you? What's your definition of one? I gave you mine. Stuart gave you his. We want yours because it feels like the definition of what truly is a franchise quarterback can be, up for interpretation. Let's go to Cleveland. B-Cell, you're first up. What you got on Westwood One? Bring it.
2: Yeah, man, I like your answer. You know, keep a quarterback that every time he steps on the field, you feel like your team has a chance. You know, someone like Lamar Jackson. For me, it's like if you're, I'd say, a top 10 quarterback in the league, I'd call you a franchise quarterback just because you may not, last forever in your franchise, but you're going to be the face of a franchise no matter where you go. So someone like, Jordan Love, in my opinion, he's probably a top 12, top 10 quarterback in the league. So I'd have to call him a franchise. He's more of a fringe franchise. But if you're one of those guys who's, obviously Patrick Mahomes, someone obviously like Lamar Jackson and obvious Josh Allen and obvious, Shador Sanders. These are guys who you're the face of the franchise, man. You know, people trust you every Sunday to put them in the game and win games. And so if you're a top 10 QB in the league, I'm calling you a franchise guy. To be like a generational guy, you're going to need to be, Peyton Manning, Tom Brady, Pat Mahomes, Shador Sanders, one of those type of guys. But only one or two of those guys at one time. But I'd say franchise, if you're top 10 in the league, I'll call you a franchise quarterback.
1: All right, B-Cell. I love how you throw that in there. Nice little call on that. Way to squeeze that in. I mean, it's too easy to pick on a Browns fan, so I'm just not. I mean, if there's one fan base that has no clue, no definition, because they have no frame of reference as to what a franchise quarterback is, it's Browns fan. How about Keith in Las Vegas? You're next up on Westwood One Sports Night. Keith, what do you know, Keith? What do you say?
3: Johnny Ballgame, the greatest sports show on radio. I've been listening to you for years. And you know who knows? Bo knows. But I wanted to tell you something, Johnny. I got a one-of-a-kind story, kind of. I went to Radford High School in Honolulu, Hawaii, in 76 through 79. And the AFC practiced on our field every year. They did that for years, not just those 4 years I was there. But, I mean, I met Terry Bradshaw, Mean Joe Green. I can go on and on and on. And all the signatures, gone. Just never realized how important it was. But the one man that drew the most attention out of all the AFC players was Mean Joe Green. Because the girls came at Coca-Cola's. They give him Coca-Cola and all that. You remember the Coca-Cola commercials?
1: Oh,
3: so
1: yes.
3: That was just too cool. And that's I just want to say that. I've wanted to tell you that for years. It's pretty cool.
1: That's sweet. I appreciate that, Keith. Appreciate you listening to me and continuing to listen to me here on Westwood One. Yeah, there was something cool when the Pro Bowl was in Hawaii. Keith, thank you. There just was. And now the Pro Bowl's just such a joke. I mean, I don't even want to talk about fixing that thing and what it's going to mean. But I knew people who lived in Hawaii, like Keith did. They loved Pro Bowl week. My cousin went to the Pro Bowl one year, and that's when we were kids, and he thought it was bitching, and it was. They used to play football in the Pro Bowl, believe it or not. Seriously, they like tackled and stuff, too. It was really fun. Let's get to Ohio. Back to some NBA and some Wemby. Jamal, appreciate you calling the show, Jamal. What you got, man? Bring it.
4: Hey, man, I just want to say the last guy that was on here talking about Wemby and how they're going to lose does not know what he's talking about, man. The Knicks were almost a fourth seed this year in the Eastern Conference, almost a fourth seed in a hurt Eastern Conference, first of all. And second of all, they're going to be ISOing Jalen Brunson every single game, hunting for him. Jalen Brunson got it easy playing against C.J. McCollum and against James Harden. That was easy for him. But right now, when he plays the Spurs, those guys can sit on defense, I'm telling you. It's not just about
1: Wemby. So you think all those guys
4: I mean,
1: Jamal, so you think the Spurs, Jamal, sorry, man. We're talking over each other. That's not good for anybody. But I'll throw this in there. I mean, it's all good, man. I started it. My fault. But so you're saying you think the Spurs defensively are going to lock up Brunson. And then if you do that, it's going to be tough for the Knicks to keep this a series if, you know, Jalen Brunson is having a tough series.
4: Exactly. Yeah. And they're going to be ice. They're going to be ice. So when Jalen Brunson, every chance they get, they want him to be guarding them. You know?
1: Yep. Yep. And Dylan Harper, guy gets his shot off whenever he wants, man. And he's done it against better defenders than Brunson. Yeah.
4: And I just want to say one more thing. One thing about Harper, he's fun. He's been in the league for 8 years, man. Honestly.
1: Isn't that crazy?
4: And if you're looking for Robinson to stop Victor Wembanyama, you already lost a series. If you're looking for Mitchell Robinson to stop Victor, you've already lost a series.
1: Too much to ask. I mean, I thought Hartenstein did a pretty good job against him considering the circumstances there. Thanks for the call, yeah. Jamal in Ohio. Appreciate you. 310-840-4910. I thought Hartenstein did a decent job. But Dylan Harper, guys, that was like not quite the Wemby shocker for me, but seeing him grow in the last month, Dylan Harper, first against the Portland series, Wemby wasn't playing. Dylan Harper took over a game in Portland. Guys, he's a teenager. He turned 20 in March. Way ahead of schedule. That guy's a future for me. I think he's one of the top two guards in the league in 4 or 5 years. And yeah, he gets to play alongside Wemby. And yeah, the Spurs are going to be mega dangerous. I can't wait to see what OKC does this offseason because they have to. And Sam Presti's smart. And they got massive capital. And OKC is going to figure out what they need to do, and I think they're going to do it. They're not running that back, even with J-Dub being healthy. And that's a huge thing. Oklahoma City lost this Game 7. They didn't have their second, third, whatever, best player for most of that series, and that's a bite. But, hey, Victor doesn't care. He's coming. And you better be healthy if you want a chance. And if you're not, you ain't got no chance. 310-840-4910. I promise we're going to get to 2 for 2 with Stu at some point tonight. I think this series, one of the little cool things I'm looking forward to, we're going to see, it's going to be like a time machine, man. The first couple games, all those ex-Spurs are going to be in attendance. Pop, Duncan, Ginobili, Parker, Bowen, like they're all going to be back. The Admiral. And then we're already seeing it in Madison Square Garden. Ewing, Starks, those guys, all back. So maybe not Oak, but it's going to be a lot of nostalgia in that regard, too. And it's interesting. I don't know how they're going to defend Brunson. It feels to me, though, I think the Spurs will win, but I don't want to, like, use a regular season footnote to think how good the Knicks are or aren't right now. This Knicks team's a different team than it was 3 months ago. Way more together. This is the best version of the Knicks. They're playing their best ball. And maybe we'll know early. Maybe it'll be halftime of game one and the Spurs are up 16 points and we're all looking at each other saying, holy shnikes. This could be interesting in the fact that this could be a bloodbath. Or, dude, the Knicks just keep on nicking. The big four, like he says, sure. I mean, no one's stopped Jalen Brunson yet. Karl Anthony Towns, whoever called and said that, I think it was Jamal, he's huge. Cat is mega this series. They need, what, 20 and 10-ish? From him, need that second score. Maybe the Knicks can hang. 310-840-4910. John Mallory, Johnny Ballgame all night on Westwood One Sports tonight. 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
1: Best concert I've ever been to in my life, 2018 Pearl Jam at T-Mobile Park. It's where the Seattle Mariners play. Oh, it's the only time I've actually heard a lot of good things coming out of that stadium. Womp womp. Great stuff on Westwood One Sports Night. I'm Johnny Ballgame, and remember this, late Sundays, early Monday morning, if you're up for whatever the reason, come here. Westwood One Sports Night. 310-840-4910. Wemby, his comp is Goliath. His ceiling, I'm not even talking on the floor ceiling. I think that's, you know, several championships to be the centerpiece of a dynasty and be the type of player that the league has not seen. I think he can check those boxes. But for me, what we're going to talk about, his ceiling globally. Can Wemby

0: ball, and other countries played it and participated in record numbers, and now look at the sport. The best player is from France. Cool. Open that talent pool. You know, 50 years ago in the NBA, the only players they found were Americans. Now, look at the NBA. They find you wherever you are. Let's have some fun. Do it for the first time. 2-4-2 with Stu.
1: What will the sports world be talking about in the morning? It's 2-for-2 with Stu.
2: All right, ball game. So we had Rams quarterback Matthew Stafford speaking on his future this week. He said, quote, "I am happy to be in Los Angeles right now with the sun beating down on my face and another year under my belt coming up and hopefully some more football after that." So what do we think about Matthew Stafford? Obviously, he is up there in age. The team drafted Ty Simpson in the first round this year. Could you see Stafford playing another season after this upcoming season?
0: Good one, Stuart. First off, franchise quarterback, absolutely. If Matthew Stafford has a day, you're probably not going to win. And I don't even care if that's like a Seahawk fan. You know, the Rams can beat anyone. And if Stafford is on that day, look out. He's not as old as you'd think. He's like 5 years younger, or what, 4 years younger than Aaron Rodgers, somewhere in that neighborhood, I think. So he's not super old yet. Could you get 2 years? Sure. The question is, if you do win a Super Bowl, and I know they think they can, does that mean that he, you know, goes off John Elway style into the sunset, or does he come back to try to win another? I mean, I don't think Sean McVay is in any rush for the Ty Simpson era to begin. I think he's going to want Stafford back at least 2 years. And the question is with Stafford, Stuart, how healthy can he be? Because it feels like Stafford's injury report is going to tell us how long he's going to play. He's got maybe the best arm talent, second, third, fourth in the whole league. Still, I love watching Stafford play, and I love watching Sean McVay operate the way Stafford plays. I love watching the Rams, but 2 more years, I don't think that's a massive stretch. I mean, it depends on his health, Stuart.
2: Yeah, and you mentioned the age not being as old as some might think he is. He's only 38, doesn't turn 39 until next February, so he'll basically be 38
0: right?
2: This whole season. So maybe it's not crazy.
0: Not that
2: it's
0: old.
2: 2 or 3 years. It's not insane.
0: Agree.
2: Right?
0: I agree. It shouldn't be unless he's hurt, because he's been hurt, Stuart. He's been brittle. And if he gets a serious back issue, which he's had, I mean, you don't want a back injury. And that's what Stafford's had to deal with, among other things, Stuart. But, yeah, I mean, you think of him like he's in his 40s. He's not. He's 38.
2: Yeah, he
0: and like you said, he won't be 39 until next season is over. This is his year 38 season. 2 more years? Man, Ram fans certainly hope so, Stuart.
2: Absolutely. And one player that could be on the move as early, I guess, as today. It is now June 1st. That is A.J. Brown of the Eagles. I know we've been talking about this pretty much all season. Where will A.J. Brown land? Ian Rappaport kind of said, you know, it is June 1st. It is the time where the Eagles could trade him. The Eagles want a first-round pick in 2027. The team most rumored to get him, the Patriots, right now at least, are not willing to give up that first-round pick. So, two-part question. Where do you think Brown lands, and what team do you think needs to trade for him the most?
0: Yeah, I'm still going with the Patriots. I think they'll work it out because the Patriots, like, they need him the most. It feels like it. I mean, they just went to a Super Bowl. They don't want to fall into the abyss and be, like, farting around at 9-8, 8-9 for the next couple years. They need a playmaker. The only thing I have with A.J. Brown, and you guys can destroy me all you want, I don't know if I want to mess with that on my team. It feels like you go as his attitude goes. Like, if he's mad about something, then nobody's happy. You know, it's like everybody has to figure out what A.J. Brown's temperament is before they can do whatever it is they're going to do. Feels like he's a lot of trouble. And I mean, he was reading a book on the sidelines once.
2: Yep.
0: Like, what the hell is that? That is so, I'm not getting the ball, so I might as well just read a book. I mean,

0: what, 12 years old on some of this stuff? Super talented player, and he's a guy that has not had a double-digit touchdown season since 2022. He's had seven teeters in each of the last 3 years. Fantasy owners, you know this. You don't want a guy under eight teeters if he's going to be your receiver one. I don't know, man. He's 29 this year as well. I'll say the Patriots take him, but I don't want to give away a first-round pick for A.J. Brown at 29 with the baggage he comes with. I'll go elsewhere, just my opinion, and you guys can destroy me if you want on that. Not huge on A.J. Brown right now.
1: Do you think a team like the Rams or the Chiefs, a team kind of in that really win-now scenario, a team that maybe needs a receiver, probably the Chiefs are probably more in that, you know, line of needing a receiver more than the Rams, but do you think one of those teams could possibly trade a future first or future assets for him?
0: Yeah, and think about this. Like, A.J. Brown, maybe he doesn't pull that stuff when he goes to a new team, especially one that has a locker room that's established with vets that aren't going to put up with that crap that somehow, some way, really, they put up with it in Philly. Nick Sirianni puts up with it. Jalen Hurts puts up with it. Like, they just kind of make excuses for it, and they're still really good. And I don't know if that got in the way of their Super Bowl repeat last year or not. But there's a lot. I don't know. You need great receivers. It's tough if you don't have them, especially if you're Philly there. And he can play. But the Chiefs, I think, Stuart, are they going to have to take a look at Tyreek Hill, potentially?
1: Ooh, yeah.
0: I don't know what they're going to do there if they feel they need added punch. And I don't know what Tyreek's injury situation is. That was a rough injury last year. I don't know when he'll be back. But I could maybe see the Chiefs, because I'm with you. I think they need another playmaker on the outside. I look at a lot of these teams that people think are going to be in the playoffs. And like, oh, this is going to be an easy peasy here, like, you know, a team that I don't have right now, or I have struggling to make the playoffs, is the Green Bay Packers. It's a tough division, and there's not one player on their roster, one playmaker in Green Bay that scares me. Josh Jacobs is dealing with some stuff. If anything, could be a potentially violation of the league's personal conduct policy, and he'll be gone for a few games, potentially. Matthew Golden doesn't pump my nads. Neither does Christian Watson or Jaden Reed. That's where I am with Green Bay. I like Jordan Love. I don't love him, no pun intended, but I certainly don't love his options there. Will the tight end be back ready to go? And that's a tough division. You know, there's a lot of these teams. I don't see the playmakers, man. I don't see a JSN. I don't see an Amon-Ra. I certainly don't see a JJ or a Chase or one of these elite-level playmakers we're seeing in this league right now. So your guess will be as good as mine. They did bring in Sky Moore. The Packers did. That was another brilliant pick by the Chiefs when they were passing up on DK Metcalf to draft Mecole Hardman a couple of years ago, and good stuff. 2 for 2 with Stu right there. Who's a team that everybody's talking like foregone conclusion? Yeah, they're going to the playoffs. It's the Packers, sure. And you're like, well, I'm really looking at this roster. I mean, and Green Bay might have a terrific defense. They should. On paper, they do. So maybe it's one of those things. But in that division, I don't see a team winning 12 games. I think they beat each other up. I expect the Vikings to be better, and they were 9-8 last year. I would hope the Lions are better, or else it's way over on that run with that team in this era in Motown. And then the Bears, are you kidding me? Bears fans haven't been this excited going into a season since 86. And then, yeah, you got the Packers, who've been a mainstay in the playoffs with stuff like this. That's going to be a tough division. I see a 10-7. 11-6 maybe champion. I don't think you have a 12-game winner coming out of that division because it is really close. And you're going to have a good team. Two good teams that won't make the playoffs potentially out of that division. Because you probably think at least one wild card will come out of the NFC West. Where's the other one coming? Where's the other one after that? 310-840-4910. Give us a call and get in on this. The SEC versus the FBS. Is that what we're doing in college football? And what would it look like if the SEC just said, yeah, we're just going to start our own league, everything on our own? What would that do to college football? College football is the one sport I love almost as much as the NFL. I don't, but I love it. Deeply love college football. And I look around at the sport and it just sucks in so many ways for me now. And you might argue, what are you talking about? It's never been better. You can be Indiana and you can win championships. We're seeing it. You can be Indiana and you can now compete with Ohio State. All you need, cha-ching, you need money. That's it. But if you don't have that, if you don't have that well, that river, that resource, you're out of it in college football. Now, you are flat out priced out. And whether it's 16 teams, 12 teams, or like everybody but the SEC wants 24 teams. I used to say this, college football had the best regular season of any sport I follow. Yes, one loss can get in the way of you winning a natty. And I don't care if that loss is in September or November. Every game matters in that league. You don't get a pass because you lost early on and you found, I don't know. In college football, it all counts. Your resume is your resume. And I used to always say, you know, the college football had the best regular season because of that. Every week was a monster week. But it had the worst postseason. Best regular season, worst postseason, whether it be the bowl games or a four-team tournament where you're just like, okay, it's not great. Now I'm looking at it saying, okay, well, how sweet would a 24-team megaplex college football tournament be? And what would that do to the regular season? I'm asking you, 310-840-4910. What would you suggest some type of normalcy coming back in the world of college football? The way we're going now, guys, in 5 years, a starting quarterback in the SEC is going to make $13 million a year on average. Guys, it's not going to stop. It's getting more and more and more, and it's not going to stop. Maybe you don't care. Maybe it doesn't matter. Maybe it will actually make the sport better. I'm open to hear all of it. College football's really frustrating me now. Now the SEC's like, man, we might just start our own thing. 310-840-4910. How we feeling? I'm Johnny Ballgame. It's Westwood One Sports Night. Download that Westwood One Sports app.
2: 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But will the three-time Super Bowl MVP be fully ready for the Chiefs opener against Denver? 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
4: 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It appears by its own numbers, the U.S. government seems insolvent. 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

0: Damn. Let's do the ditty. Remember Paperboy? Remember this little ditty? It's a good one, man. Yeah, I got college football on my mind. I got the NBA Finals. Wemby has no comp. There isn't one. It's my comp is Goliath. And you got to go 3,000 years back to research the David versus Goliath story. That's Wemby. He's Goliath, man. Let's get to the calls here. Brooklyn. Sometimes you just got to say where Brooklyn at. And then we go to Pete, who's in Brooklyn right now on Westwood One Sports Night. Pete, Brooklyn, where are you at, man? What's up?
1: Ball game. What's up, man? Shout out from Park Slope. I just got a quick thing. I was hearing you talk about Matthew Stafford and kind of counting the age back, seeing how close he is to Mr. Aaron. And I don't know. I 37, 36. These are old quarterbacks still. And I think you're a story guy, and I'm watching a developmental position in a league that is not developing quarterbacks. Are you excited about this? Is this making you excited, seeing these big roles be saved for guys that are pushing the age back at what we once kind of have known? I mean, I'm seeing all these college quarterbacks that might not make it, and your quarterback just won a whole Super Bowl on his fifth try. Where are you at with that? Are you excited or are you bummed out?
0: Yeah, Sam Darnold, five teams. How about that? You know, like a modern-day Jim Plunkett or something, journeyman who ends up winning a title. Here's what I'll tell you, Pete. Look, this new level of college football and the money that quarterbacks are going to be making, I'm talking the quarterbacks from the Power 2, those are going to be the main players drafted at that position. So if you think the NFL has a quarterback development problem, I think it gets better because kids are going to stay in college because they're going to be making $14 million to play in the SEC and the rookie contract won't even pay them that. Like, I think you're going to get, for the most part, a lot more, I don't know, experienced signal callers getting drafted because before you just had to go so you could get paid. You had to get out of there.
1: Yeah.
0: Dude, you don't have to get out of there anymore, man. So I hope that does make a bit of a difference there, Pete?
1: Yeah, 100%. And, yeah, all the 7-on-7 stuff that they're doing all throughout their development now that just wasn't there. I mean, It's just these teams that are receiving it, man. I pray that the Jets never get a good enough guy because then they don't put him down the toilet.
0: You know, it's crazy. The whole world, thanks for the call, Pete, in Brooklyn. The 7-on-7 culture. It's like AAU basketball, 7-on-7. And it's absolutely, I mean, it's kind of astonishing how much the sport in that position in particular has grown. I mean, in many cases, guys, you're not even going to be a high school quarterback unless you have your personal quarterback coach. You have your camps that you're going to. Like, it is a massive commitment just to play at the high school level. And, dude, why should it not be? These teenagers are going to be making multiple millions of dollars every year. It's coming to the high school kids. 310-840-4910. SEC guy, I'm asking you, would you just be cool with your league just departing the NCAA and the FBS system? Like, do you want that, SEC fan? I know it just means more. An SEC fan, and I'm trying to be real with you here. You do, and maybe rightfully so, too. You look down on the rest of college football, SEC fan. You're bigger, faster, stronger, better than everybody. You pay more money. Your stadiums are bigger. You cheat more often. You pay more money for the hookers on the band. Yeah, I get it. You're better at everything. So would you be okay just doing your own thing? What, 18 teams in the SEC? You only play each other. 12-game schedule. You only play SEC teams. And then you take what, the top six? Make your own SEC. I can see corporate sponsored Dr. Pepper SEC tournament. They'll say it's bigger than the CFP, and it might be. and they'll do their own six-team SEC playoffs, and that will just be its own league. SEC fan, do you want that? Sounds to me like let's call your bluff here, SEC fan, because you'll say, we don't need you, this and that. I mean, yeah. And now the SEC is saying, hey, we're not doing a 24-team tournament, man. No way. Which I still don't really know why. Guys, if there's a 24-team tournament, the SEC is going to get 9 teams. The Big Ten is going to get 9 teams. That still leaves 6 spots open. 1 for Notre Dame, 2 for the ACC, 2 for the Big 12, and some group of 6 school, Boise State, Memphis, South Florida, whoever the hell. That would be your 24-team tournament. And college football would be, hello, college basketball. You'd be talking about a team that's 5-4 in the SEC, and you're talking about them getting into the tournament. That's how it would be. I mean, they're not going to do a 24-team tournament and the SEC gets 3 teams in. You guys are sick if you think that's going to be the case. The tournament will be the entire, it'll be Big Ten and SEC. They'll get 2/3 of the field. And I'm not really sure why the SEC is against it. And maybe to protect the sanctity of the regular season? Sure. That doesn't really feel like SEC talk, though, but maybe. 310-840-4910. Because if this were to happen, like, would SEC fan be like, we don't want this? Like, we still want to play the Big Ten in the national title game if we can get there. All this stuff. So keep that in mind. 310-840-4910. Let's get back to the NBA. Let's get back to the NFL and even some NHL. Up all night here. Johnny, ball game on Westwood One. Let's get to Montreal. Tony from America's Hat, good old Canada, Montreal. What you got, Tony? Welcome.
2: 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The CRTC is our FCC. 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Listen, Johnny, I know are you in Boise? 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
0: It is. Thank you for the research on that. My job in radio, I'm a part of a team that hosts a show in Boise, and then I have this Westwood One gig on Sunday night, so I'm busy.
2: Do you do, like, regular everyday radio? Is that what you do, like, in Boise?
0: I do. I'm on a show. There's 3 of us, and we go for 3 hours Monday through Friday. KTIK, The Ticket. I'll give a shout out there. And we talk a lot of college football, a lot of NFL and that type of stuff. But, yeah, I'm loving this Westwood One gig, man.
2: I like the way you're on the radio, man. You're good. You're a character, and you got a lot of charisma. And what I'll do is I'll scare you one day. I'll call you in Boise because I've never been to Idaho, but I figure Boise's got to be cool. Anyway, long story short, talking about the Knicks, you know, like, I listen to all this stuff, your other hosts on Westwood, they're all trashing the Knicks all season. And then all of a sudden, Jaylen and the boys go on a nut rampage and score 1,222 points in 10 games, then win another game, knock everybody out. And then all of a sudden, maybe they can take out the West. And guess what? I think they could have taken out the West in the beginning because, if you look at that starting five, man, that is a tremendous – tremendous bunch of guys that love each other and play each other. I watch him, Cat. That guy's crazy, man. He's a character. He can play. He can move. He's a big man. He can shoot. He does everything. And then you got, I call him Mikael, the Tappan Zee and Brooklyn Bridges. I mean, he's unbelievable. Every one of them, Josh Hart, Jaylen, just the speed of the game. If they play at high tempo and they run the way they have been, I think they can beat anybody in the West. But you know what? What do I know? I only know hockey. What can I tell you? And just about one last thing I want to say, Johnny, because you give me some good lead time here. Torts, listen, if you're listening, man, I figure you're not listening. Do me a favor and take out Carolina just so Josh and shut his, pie, because all he keeps talking about is how great Carolina is and comparing them to the Edmonton Oilers of the Gretzky era. The greatest hockey team, the greatest NHL season, Johnny, is the Stanley Cup winning Montreal Canadiens, where they lost only 8 games in their regular season, and they lost 2 in the playoffs, and they won everything, including the Stanley Cup and the Prince of Wales, et cetera. And they won most of the scoring titles, and they have Guy Lafleur on that team. That team has never been matched in any hockey era at all. And that's the number one thing. I don't care if you win 16 games now, nobody touches that team. And if you know hockey, you go back and check the lineup where there's, I believe, 8 Hall of Famers on that team, including Ken Dryden, who died this year. And you had Henri Richard, you had Yvan Cournoyer, Jean Beliveau. You had just a bunch of superstar players on that team. Of course, we're not going to ever see that again, but we have to live with just the fact that the Montreal Canadiens have 24 Stanley Cups to cry on. Anybody going to match that?
0: And they haven't.
2: Yeah, go ahead.
0: It's crazy. Sorry. Thanks for the call. It's crazy because the Canadiens have all those Stanley Cups, and they haven't won one since 93. Like, holy shnikes. They were winning every single year. Think what the Yankees did, and then, take it to a slightly higher level to see what the Habs did? Not here nor there, apples and oranges. I get all that. Here's what scares me about the Knicks as I put money on the Spurs to win this series. Their confidence. The Knicks play, I guarantee you, nobody in the Knicks locker room thinks they're going to lose. And that's a mother sucker. Confidence, and they have it. Now it's up to Wemby to take that confidence away, and he can start by absolutely murder-facing Karl Anthony Towns in this series, which he needs to do, and I can't wait to see what Kat has in store. I said, I think Kat needs to be like 20-8 this series, doesn't he? Like, where else are they going to get their... You need that number two. This isn't the Hawks. It's not the Sixers and the Cavs. It's not the 6 seed, the 7 seed, and the 4 seed in the East. I mean, that is the easiest road we have ever seen a team go to the finals, right? Add up the seeds. A 6 seed, a 7 seed, there's 13, plus a 4 seed, there's 17. Add up the total number of seed points at the opponents in the Knicks, sure. But they aren't playing like they're only benefiting off an easy schedule. That would worry me too. I mean, and I was kind of surprised, guys. The Spurs aren't as big a favorites as I thought. I mean, I was thinking if you're going to pick the Knicks to win this series, I want like plus 300. I want a big, it's plus 155 to win the series. The Spurs, it's only minus 195, guys. That's like nothing. Minus 195? I'm shocked. And those guys are experts. And I guarantee you they're getting all these people like me to spout off on the radio. Oh, my God, how are the Spurs not this? How are they not bigger favorites? What's going on? Oh, my God. And they want idiots like me. I'm the sucker. And I'm going to bet the Spurs. 310-840-4910, yeah. I mean, you would think that the odds would be further apart. They're not. And the Knicks are playing with a lot of confidence. I'll tell you this, though. So are the Spurs, though. I mean, seeing Wemby go over and hug and congratulate and share that moment with all his teammates, did you guys think that was special like I did? Like, he genuinely loves those dudes. They got something going in San Antonio. Let's get back to the calls. Let's get to Columbus, Ohio. Yes, Columbus. Roger, you're on Westwood One Sports tonight. What you got, Roger?
3: I got a question for you. Well, first of all, I'm 69 years old. I've never called a radio station. I love your show on Sunday
0: night. Thanks, brother.
3: I drive a semi, and it keeps me going. But I got a question. What is your opinion about the Bengals this year?
0: Oh, I love the Bengals this year. I love them.
4: Right
0: on. And I will tell you this. I'll tell you this. As a guy who thinks that the Seahawks have a pretty good chance to do some things this year, mainly because of that defense, if I was thinking, oh, what's right. What am I worried about with the Seahawks defense? What scares me? I'll tell you. Joe Burrow protected, slinging the ball around to all-pro level wide receivers and a good running attack. And if the defense, and I like their pieces that they brought in, dude, I also like this. The Ravens, rookie head coach. The Steelers, first-year head coach. The Browns, rookie head coach. Every division, every coach in that division is new, except Zach Taylor in Cincinnati. Just stay healthy. I think the Dexter Lawrence thing will be huge. Joe Burrow said, and I believe him, right. This is the most talented team I've been on.
3: That's what he said. Well, I appreciate you taking my call. I just want him, before I leave this earth, I would love to see him win a Super Bowl. That's all I want. Love to see him win.
0: Man, so thanks for the call. Perfect. Thanks for the call. Man, appreciate you listening. Love that you listen. And, yeah, there's a lot of those teams out there, and I feel for you, man. You just want that one. Just let your team win one Super Bowl. I've had that talk with the sports gods, too. Just give me the one. I'll never ask for another. Just give me the one. Because I'll tell you, when your team wins the Super Bowl, just as a fan, you think about it every day, dude. Every day. About seven times, my train of thought in my head goes to the Seahawks are Super Bowl champions. And I just love it. Grew up in Seattle. That's my squad. That's my town. That's my team. I try to call it fair, and I think I do, but sure. 310-840-4910. I get it. You just let the Bengals have the one. And it sucks, too, because if you don't get the one without Burrow, eh, when are you going to get it? It's tough to play that game. Let's get to the ATL, one of my favorite places, Atlanta. Israel, you're up. What you got, bud? Welcome to Westwood One with your boy, Johnny Ballgame.
5: Oh, Johnny Ballgame, man. I love you, my brother. Thank you for taking my call, man. I just want to tell you, your take on the definition of a franchise QB is spot on. It's right on point. And if we consider, okay, since the turn of the century, okay, since 2000, there's been seven, okay, not what I would consider non-franchise quarterbacks, okay? 2000, Dilfer. 02, Brad Johnson. 2013, Flacco. 14, Russell Wilson. 17, Nick Foles. Then the last 2 years, Jalen Hurts and Sam Darnold, okay? Good quarterbacks take nothing from them, but you have a point. On their own, these aren't the guys who are going to carry you. These aren't the guys when your top receiver and running back is out and going to carry you to a victory in week 12. And a lot of people don't really understand that. And when you build a team, a true roster, and my daddy was a football coach, so I understand roster building. It always starts with the offensive defensive line, and you can win, quite frankly, with a B-minus. Trent Dilfer, Brad Johnson, you can win with a B-minus quarterback. I mean, every decade, agree. We get one or two every decade, my brother, right?
0: Agree. Agree, brother. Yeah. Agree all the way. I will say this, though. I wouldn't put Russell Wilson in that group. I think Russell Wilson, first off, he went to two in a row. He bailed Seattle out, thanks for the call, so many games in that LOB era. I know it ended poorly and quickly for Russ. I credit Seattle for seeing the writing on the wall, trading him at the absolute perfect time. But I've studied Russ like we all have. I love Russ, right? He's my guy. He lost his magic, and his magic was his mobility. And once Russell's mobility left, he just wasn't good. Russell was Fran Tarkenton. Russell was Doug Flutie. He was like those guys, and that's okay. You can be like those guys. Stinking magician. I never saw anybody squeak out of that pocket like Russ and then just dagger you with like a 30-yard run up the middle, perfectly safe sliding at the end. So many times. So I would put Russell as a franchise quarterback. Sure. If you're going to get Hall of Fame votes, You're probably not in the Trent Dilfer, Brad Johnson, along for the ride Super Bowl title. And I also look at your receivers. Russell Wilson won a Super Bowl with Jermaine Kearse, Doug Baldwin, and Golden Tate. Not a load of, right? It's like you look at Tom Brady earlier. He was winning a title with David Patton, David Givens, Troy Brown at receivers. The great quarterbacks, they make do, dude. They make do. You can look at the greatest receivers of all time outside of Jerry Rice. It's not a collection of Super Bowl rings. T.O., Moss, Megatron, just because you have the mega receiver doesn't mean you get to go to a Super Bowl. Hell no, it doesn't. We see more teams get to the Super Bowl with Keenan McCardle. Tampa Bay scored two teeters in that Super Bowl, if I remember correctly. Keenan McCardle, loved him. And Keyshawn. 310-840-4910. Keep with the calls. Go all night with this sucker. Yeah, franchise quarterbacks. What's your definition of one? Mine, it's simple. Every single week, you expect to win if he has a good game. Every week. You're never out of a game. You're never out of a season. Even if you're never going to win one. Dan Marino was a franchise quarterback every single week. If you guys are old and you remember, like me, watching Dan Marino. Every single week you thought he could win the game with the Dolphins. Even though many years, Miami wasn't all that good in the Marino era. They got caught. They didn't draft well. They couldn't find a running back. And the defense wasn't always there. And you had like a Buffalo AFC dynasty. You had John Elway going to 3 Super Bowls in 4 years. Marino just kind of sucks. But he just kind of missed his window. Those were better teams. Or in Elway's case, it was just Elway. 310-840-4910. Johnny Ball Game. Westwood One Sports Night. You guys, make sure you download the Westwood One Sports app.
4: 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Vegas Golden Knights, Carolina Hurricanes. Whose names will be forever etched on hockey's holy grail? The Stanley Cup Finals. Game 1, Tuesday night. 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

0: more than you love the NBA, or say you love the NHL as much as you love the NBA? Is the NHL Stanley Cup final, is it not getting discussed enough? Is that the premier series that will begin this week? Or is it just, my gosh, it's Wemby versus New York? Are you kidding me? I mean, feels to me, sports talk radio, I mean, unless you're in a hockey town, you're probably all NBA. And are we making a mistake there? Is kind of what I'm saying. If I want the full entertainment package, should I go NHL? Also want to get your take. We're talking franchise quarterbacks tonight. What's your definition of one? You know, Cowboy fan. I'm sure you're going to say Dak is a franchise quarterback. So you expect, hey, if Dak has a good game, you're going to win that game. Because there's a few guys that are certainly paid and asked and expected to be franchise quarterbacks, but I'm still kind of, are they? Let's get you Ontario. Probably going in the direction of hockey in the good old Stanley Cup final. We got Ryan on the line in Ontario. Ryan, you're on Westwood One. What you got?
1: Hey, Johnny Ballgame. Thanks for taking my call, pal. How you doing?
0: Excellent, brother. Where are we going, Ryan? Hockey?
1: Well, we're going to hockey, yeah. And Tony, the Montreal Canadiens, by the way, Nick Suzuki, he's from London, Ontario, but Dobish and Josh Anderson, so I'm rooting for Mitch Marner. So they didn't win because, like, the stupid penalties. And by the way, I'm rooting for Mitch Marner, pal. Yeah.
0: Okay. What's the better series?
1: Sorry, pal. My you just cut out.
0: Sorry, brother. I mean, is the hockey series for you going to be more entertaining than the NBA simply because I don't know where you live?
1: Well, I live in St. Thomas, Ontario, home of Jumbo Joe Thornton. I absolutely. Yeah.
0: Who's going to win?
1: Pardon?
0: Who's going to win?
1: Mitch Marner, Vegas, Torts. Hopefully it goes 7. Right.
0: I want Torts too, man. What a story that is.
1: Yeah.
0: Ryan in Ontario. Yeah, what a story that is. Thank you for the call because I was thinking about this. Think of all the teams in any sport that have made a coaching change in season and ended up winning the title. And in Torts' case, it was late. I remember way back in the day, Steve Fisher, Michigan Wolverines, 1989. Bill Frieder, the coach, said, oh, I'm going to take a job at Arizona State as soon as the season's over. Bo Schembechler, the AD at Michigan, said, no, you're not. You're out. And he fired him right before the NCAA tournament, promoted Steve Fisher, Michigan, Glenn Rice, Ramil Robinson won the title that year. Loy Vaught, a really good Michigan team, the title until they won it this year, their last one. Like, this is where the Tortorella thing would be, right? I mean, unbelievable what he's been able to do there. And I'm not a hockey aficionado or even X's and O's guy, so I don't exactly know what it was he did. But holy shnikes, they're still playing. And they beat a Colorado team. It swept them, damn near killed them, that nobody thought they could beat. Let's get to Columbus, Ohio. Again, love our audience in Columbus. Kurt, you're next up on Westwood One. Kurt, what you got, man? Bring it quick.
2: That was a weird run because you brought up that team up north, but we'll just leave that there. First off, love Torts, always have because of his time here in Columbus. But I really wanted to get to the quarterback debate. I've always thought that for whatever reason, Dan Marino and Philip Rivers almost have one of those like parallel type of careers to where they get that to that point where they're so close, but so far away. And it's like, yes, well, they're franchise quarterbacks, but they are just, for whatever reason, they never get to the pinnacle. And I felt like it's been that way for multiple quarterbacks over the years.
0: And that's a good point. Thank you. That's a good point, Kurt. Where is the Marino comparison? For me, Dan Marino kept me up in the middle of the night. Philip Rivers didn't. We'll turn around, see you in a second. Westwood One.
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I'm just a Sunday night, early Monday morning guy on Westwood One Sports Night. So remember, Sunday night, late night, this voice, your ears. Let's have some fun. Appreciate Stuart Kovacs producing as he always does. Mondo Hernandez running the Westwood One board op. And you, well, there's a line for you, 310-840-4910. And I was surprised that the Spurs won the series. And I know not everybody was. Good for you who weren't. I didn't think the Spurs were ready for whatever it was the Thunder had. Even with J-Dub kind of MIA, I still thought, especially at Game 7, home teams win 70% of the time. And I just thought it would happen, just kind of like Game 5. But no, because the Spurs were better the whole series. You can go back, rewatch Game 1. The Spurs were better Game 1. They were better the series. It felt for me like the entire series, Oklahoma City was playing catch-up until they had that 3-2 lead. And you thought, okay, well, it might not be this year for the Spurs. You'll have to wait. No, Game 7 happened, and they were the better team, period. It reminded me of a sports movie. I was talking about this. Because I love sports movies. You guys probably do too. We've seen them all, right? Even the horrible ones, we still watched them. The cheesy McGillicuddy, Stinky Sullivan. We've seen them, and we still watch them, and we love them. They're sports movies. Some of my favorite movies are sports movies. But I had a sports movie moment

where Roy Hobbs is just like a 19-year-old kid prospect. And he's on a train, and then the train stops, and they kind of get out and are at this carnival. You've seen it. And there's this character, kind of like a Babe Ruth. His name is the Whammer in The Natural. Joe Don Baker plays him, and he looks like Babe Ruth. It's supposed to be Babe Ruth. And in that movie, they do this contest. The two start kind of arguing, and, you know, they say that Roy Hobbs will strike out the Whammer on three pitches. We'll bet $10, whatever the case is. And Roy Hobbs strikes out the Whammer on three pitches. And there is a character, the great Barbara Hershey. I'm going to say she's probably been nominated for an Oscar. She plays the role of the serial killer, Harriet Byrd, the Black Widow. And there's a scene when Roy Hobbs strikes out the Whammer. You see the character, Harriet Byrd, and she goes from looking at the Whammer, and you see her head move to the left, and her eyes get fixated on Roy Hobbs. She goes from one to another, old, new. I had the wrong guy picked out. It's not the Whammer, it's the pitcher. I had that moment with the Western Conference Finals. It made me think of that scene in The Natural, because I had that moment when I'm looking, I'm all fixated, SGA, look out, Oklahoma City. I said a couple of weeks ago, they were further ahead from any other team in the NBA, maybe even going back to like the Jordan era or Shaq and Kobe. They were that far ahead of the rest of the league. I fully believed that. And they weren't, because Wemby Dunn caught him. And Dylan Harper's a future all-star. Steph Castle is a future really, really good number three, like a Ginobili. Just a rock star number three. Will he make a couple all-star teams? Probably, sure, great. And the Spurs passed him. And like Barbara Hershey in The Natural, that was me looking from what I thought was going to be everything in this league in OKC for a while. And then I just looked at Wemby. Couldn't take my eyes off him. It's hard. What, he's 8 feet tall. And he plays guard. Whatever, positionless. He's just there. And he's a total nightmare. And there's no comparison for him. You know, we had an excellent call earlier, said, well, I mean, at 22 years old, with those numbers, the only guys that are comparing to that historically are Shaq, Kareem. And the difference is, you guys, those guys played center. Wemby doesn't. There's not a Kareem comparison. Kareem played on the block. So did Shaq, and they were amazing. And they're statue players. They have statues up. They're legends. And Wemby's got long, long, long, like 15 years to go to get to that status. I get it. But, and this is a big Sir Mix-a-Lot, baby got back-sized butt. Just how I like it. Wemby has guard skills at 22, at 7'4", 7'5", whatever. Clearly the tallest dude either in the league or on the floor, and he's the most skilled. Made me think of The Natural. And it makes me think, you know, Stuart Kovacs, producer over there, hey, what's his ceiling? He asked that. I mean, on the basketball court, his ceiling is, you know, like, I'll just say what, Michael? Ultimately, if Wemby exhausts this career, you want to compare him to Michael, right? That means he'll pass LeBron. You're not arguing LeBron over Michael anymore, I don't think. It's tough. I think you still give it to Michael, even though LeBron was a one-man dynasty over 10 years with different teams, different coaches, different supporting cast. The only thing that happened that mattered was LeBron was in the finals every year, 10 years in a row, a one-man dynasty. Michael never won a playoff series without Scottie Pippen. Not one. But, yeah, okay. That's going to be where you compare Wemby, right? Jordan.

0: all-timer. That's where the trajectory is. And if he doesn't come close there, you'll say he's probably a bust, right? I mean, injury for me is like the only thing that gets in the way, and that would be a bummer. Think Bill Walton for the Celtics in the 80s. Just painful watching him play on those knees. No! Think Arvydas Sabonis when he finally got to the NBA before he was a 7'1" Larry Bird in Lithuania playing. He got to the NBA and he was big. He lost knees. He was broken and he was still effective. Wemby can't get there. And hopefully he won't, because his ceiling for me isn't about anything he's going to do on the floor or winning titles and MVPs. I think that's going to come unless he gets hurt. For me, the ceiling for Wemby is what's he going to do with this league? Do you know how few players in the history of the NBA actually have the league kind of at their disposal? They have the league under their influence. Wemby does. Kobe never did. I don't even think LeBron did. LeBron did not take the NBA and put it in a place where it had never been before. He didn't. Neither did Kobe. Matter of fact, and I think you would agree with me, that the NBA was better in the Jordan era, that it was less in the LeBron 10-year dynasty or the Kobe, Shaq, and great stuff. We saw love the NBA in that era, sure. But I don't think they're going to say it was better than the Jordan era. And that's Jordan's legacy, right? It's not the six titles. It's not the MVPs. It's not the shot over Elo. It's Michael's legacy is he took the NBA and made it a massive global empire. That's what Michael did. That's his legacy. He took the game over with the Olympics in 92, the Dream Team. Basketball wasn't mega overseas then. It's mega everywhere now. And I credit Michael Jeffrey Jordan in that era for saying, look how stinking awesome basketball is, and look how damn good the Americans are at it. Holy shnikes, this is a lot of fun. Wow, they're doing this? Oh, wow, let's play hoops. And now we see basketball globally. It is what it is. There's only a couple of players that have had the whole league's influence. Like, they can take the sport to other places, and I think Wemby is the guy in the league that can do that. Magic and Bird did it. Early 80s, it wasn't Moses Malone, it wasn't Doc, it wasn't the great players of that era. It was Magic and Bird and the story they told. And that took the NBA off tape delay, got CBS, TNT eventually, TBS, and all of a sudden games were all over the place. Magic and Bird, they took the league, they influenced the league and made it massively popular in America. Michael took it and made it massively popular in the world. So what's that leave Wemby? You tell me. 310-840-4910. Can Wemby further this? Meaning, can he go MJ? Just be without question best player in the league, biggest badass in all of sports. Because you guys remember, if you weren't alive, I'll fill you in. I was there. When Jordan was ruling in the NBA in the 90s, he was bigger than any NFL player. He was bigger than any baseball player. Michael was bigger than Barry Bonds. He was bigger than Ken Griffey Jr. He was bigger than Brett Favre. He was bigger than Joe Montana. He was bigger than Troy Aikman. Michael was the most popular, the biggest, baddest athlete, certainly in this country, but in the world. Can Wemby be that? Maybe Kobe, maybe LeBron, but I'm looking even bigger. Like, where Wemby can take this league and all of a sudden, I don't know, can he make the regular season better? I think that's asking too much. But he can make the playoffs bitchin'. And that's his ceiling. He doesn't have a comp. I mean, you're telling me, are we going to compare him to Kareem and Shaq? No. Those guys play different positions than Wemby. I know they're both tall, but no, they play basketball completely different. Kareem and Shaq's game is an antithesis of Wemby's. He plays the game entirely different. He plays the whole floor. He's a three-level scorer. The biggest matchup nightmare I've ever seen. And he's 22. 310-840-4910. And yes, I have the Spurs winning this series. I've been against the Knicks. They made me pay financially, literally, this whole time in the playoffs, and I hope they give them a good series. I want a good series. I think it's going to be the Spurs 4 or 5 games, and it's going to be holy shnikes. Wemby is just all that. Let's get to Baltimore. Ty is next up. Ty in Baltimore. You're on with Johnny Ballgame on Westwood One Sports Night. Ty, what you got?
1: Everything you're saying is spot on. You know, you said, you know, we might not compare him to MJ at the end of his career, but he's also different than Shaq and the Big Ben. And I don't want to talk about baseball, but, you know, Ohtani is an alien when it comes to baseball. He's the best ever. It feels like Wemby is getting into that talk in basketball where he's something we've never seen before. And, you know, he's from France. He's an international generational talent. And like you said, you know, he could get the whole world around him, and he's just different, man. He's different. It's awesome to watch.
0: And I don't want to hold back, Ty, in Baltimore, because there is a strong population of sports fans that are screaming at the radio right now saying, no, you can't have this conversation yet. He's 22. He's won jack.
1: You can't.
0: He's won squat.
1: Right.
0: But I want to, Ty, because I've never seen this. He's 8 feet tall, man. He can make a layup from the three-point line. Takes him 2 steps to get from the three-point line to the basket. Like, he defies geometry of basketball. If he would have came out earlier, they would have changed the metrics of the game. They would have made the lines longer. They would have made the court bigger. Like, it's just crazy to see, and I don't want to temper too much. And if they win the title this year at 22, I mean, that's young to win your first title. Michael didn't win jack till he was late 20s. LeBron didn't win till he was late 20s. Magic Johnson won his rookie year. You got to kind of put Wemby in that category. But also, remember, when Magic Johnson joined the NBA, the best player in the league was his teammate, Kareem. Magic walked into Kareem, dude. Wemby didn't walk into anything. He is the Kareem. He is the Magic. So if you're looking at a player at that age who is the centerpiece of a team winning a title, it's not a lot of players, man. Usually in that league, it takes you a few years. It took Magic year one. It took Bird year two.
1: It's so fun to watch. You know, he'll stuff a guy once or twice, get the rebound, and then he'll pull up from the logo and hit a three. It's different. It's fun, dude.
0: And he seems like a good guy.
1: I'm a diehard Wizards fan, which sucks. But, you know, watching this is unreal. I love it.
0: Thanks for the call. There's Ty in Baltimore. You want a line? 310-840-4910. You got one. I know. And I feel like, I mean, I almost feel guilty talking about Wemby like this. Like, I should know better. Guys, I've watched the NBA, and I'm sure we all have. I'm not bragging. I'm just saying, like, we're sports fans. We all are. But I've watched the NBA, like, with a religious passion since the mid-80s. I've seen everything this league has thrown at us, and I've not seen this guy. His comp? What is it? It's Goliath. And that's a story 3,000 years old. David and Goliath. That's the comp. Guys, he's Goliath. He's Goliath. And he seems like a really good dude. Like, his teammates love him. He doesn't have an ego yet. It's not, you know, he's not to show up with an entourage yet. He doesn't have, you know, Maverick Carter, Rich Paul, Clutch Sports. Like, LeBron wanted to do so many other things. Maybe he'll get into that, Wemby, but right now, no. He's just a dude who likes hoops, who's balling with his friends, because that team is together, man. Man, I hope the Knicks, and you want to talk about a team together? The Knicks are together, too. And is Jalen and the fellas going to have enough to be David? Because, yeah, that's my comp. Well, who's Wemby remind you of? Goliath. And that's a story 3,000 years old. David versus Goliath. What is it? Israel versus Palestine, I think, whatever it was. 3,000 years ago, we still talk about that story. Because David had no chance. We still tell that story. And he's 22. I don't get it either. I can't believe I'm saying this. I've been doing sports radio for 15 years. I've never had a dude like Wemby. I've never seen this. Shohei is close. But it's just different in baseball. Basketball, you can give it to the same guy every single possession. And you see them on offense and defense. They work the whole floor. It's just kind of different. But for baseball, yeah, hell yeah. Shohei is one of the best pitchers, and he is the best hitter. Cool, yeah. I could see Wemby, though, being the first billion-dollar athlete. Like if the Spurs say, okay, we're going to do a deal, it's going to be 15 years, $1 billion. I mean, hell, SEC quarterbacks are going to start making $10 million a year, every one of them. Some of them already are. 310-840-4910. I'm Johnny Ballgame. Westwood One Sports Night going all into the morning. Give us a quick one. 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
2: 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It's a 1999 rematch. Knicks, Spurs. Will New York win its first title in 53 years? Or will San Antonio continue its championship legacy? Now with Wemby leading the way. Game one tips Wednesday night. Westwood One Sports.
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1: I think anybody with a brain and any opinion on basketball, if they've watched the NBA, would say that, you know, Victor Wembanyama is going to win some titles for the Spurs, right? He's going to elevate the Spurs to get back to where they've been, and they're going to win more titles. But my question is, what can Wemby do for the league? Not just the Spurs, but can he take the league, which needs it? Guys, I don't watch a lot of NBA regular season, and I'll be honest, I don't know a lot of people that do outside of your team. You watch your team every night, but you're not running home on a Tuesday to watch the latest NBA regular season game. No, a third of the teams aren't even trying to win. Half the time, it feels like, or at least a third of the time, your team will be playing a team that doesn't care. Sorry, but I'm not going to watch that. That sucks. I got other things I can watch. They have football on almost every night now. So for the first part of the basketball season, I'm good. But what can Wemby do for the league? Can he get it at a better place than it is? Can he do what Magic or Bird did with it? Can they do what Michael did with it? I don't know. I'm asking you guys. Let's get to Chicago. Here's somebody who knows a little something about Michael and the NBA, I'm sure. Dave in Chicago. You're on Westwood One with Johnny Ballgame. Dave, what you got for us?
2: Hi, Johnny. Thanks for taking my call, first of all. And secondly, from our local Chicago radio, having you guys kind of fill in on the overnights and everything, it's been amazing, and I think you guys do a great job. A couple of points I wanted to make, if you don't mind.
1: Please.
2: I think Wembanyama will be broken shortly. And the comparison or the analogy that I made with the call screener or your producer was that, like, if you put Wembanyama up against Shaq, up against Anthony Mason, a Charles Oakley, he's broken. There's no way. I understand his physical advantage, which is an attribute that is unique to an individual, but not necessarily to their talent skill. You know, I mean, and basketball allows for that, right? If you're over 7 feet tall or like you're a lefty pitcher, you're going to get a chance. And I do not see Wembanyama lasting very long. Someone's going to break him. I don't think the Knicks will, but the old school Knicks would have broke him. The old school NBA would have broke him. 100%. But I also heard you refer to Shohei as being the greatest baseball player ever. And I don't think that's I think he's a great player. I love watching him play. But he's one of the first people that's been allowed to do the dual role. You know, obviously Babe Ruth, you know, did it, but then they transitioned. I think there are many, many baseball players that are in the league right now that could come in and pitch a couple of batters and throw at high velocity. Thank you. Thank you for taking my call.
1: Great stuff. Thanks, Dave in Chicago. Appreciate the call. There's a lot of that. Wemby's not going to hold up. They'll break him. Guys, he's not Manute Bol. He's not Sean Bradley. He's not this, oh, he's so skinny toothpick. If he gets bumped in the thigh, he's going to get a Charlie horse. He's not Manute Bol, dude. He's bigger than that. And look, I mean, maybe if you're going to put Anthony Mason in a boxing ring against Wemby, all right. But Wemby would kick Mason's ass on the floor. He'd kick Charles Oakley. Like, I don't mean physically. Like, if you're going to say, well, Oakley would break him, what's he going to do? Is he going to walk up to him in the middle of the game and punch him in the face? Well, if he does, then he's going to get tossed. Wemby's going to go to the free throw line, nail a couple of free throws, and be good. Like I don't get that. And I love the 90s, guys. I love it. Was a better story. The NBA was way better to follow. It was way more entertaining. And the basketball was better. The athletes weren't more athletic, but the basketball was better. But these 90s teams, guys, Wemby would have been a massive issue for any era, guys. I mean, you would have put Scottie Pippen on him if you're the Bulls. I love Scottie, best perimeter defender maybe ever. So he's 6'7". He can't guard Wemby. Then you're going to have him go down low. What, you're going to put Rodman on him probably. Rodman would annoy him and probably get in his head, and that would probably be a pretty good matchup. Luke Longley's not going to stay on Wemby. Who do you put on him? What, Anthony Mason and Charles Oakley are just going to get physical and elbow him and beat him up? You can't do that either. I mean, those Knicks teams couldn't get through, you know, Jordan and Reggie Miller in one instance. And I don't know. I mean, let's get to Atlanta. The ATL, Rashawn on the line. What's up, Rashawn? What you got tonight, man? Bring it.
3: Good morning. Good morning. How you doing?
1: Excellent. Good morning to you.
3: I'm a big NBA fan, and the way I get to watch my games, I see Wemby early, you know, between football, and I was like, man, you know what? When this young guy gets a chance to hit the spotlight and the world see this guy play, his name is going to blow. He started off kind of slow because people over here really couldn't see him on regular TV on the East Coast. We wasn't really into it. Now he's in the spotlight. Now he's in the spotlight. That guy looks like one of those guy that played on the movie Space Jam, one of those monsters. He can hit the three. He can do whatever he wants to do on that court, right? And it's good for the NBA because he's bringing the monks. I don't even know if they ever watched NBA before, but he's walking with them back court. Maybe that's his religion. He got the nuns there. He's going to do something for the NBA that nobody has ever done. That guy right there is a different player, man, and I am proud to see it. The NBA needed it, and this is the most that I ever heard the NBA just been talked about in a long, long time. Now, listen to your comments. I hang up. Thank you.
1: Hell yes. That's why I love being a part of the Westwood One Sports Network. We get the best calls. We do, and I'll say, Atlanta, you guys got knowledgeable sports fans. I was born in Atlanta, so I have a special place in my heart for the ATL, but that was a great call, and I'm with you on the Wemby thing. It's different. He's different. I'm seeing it too, man. You know, you use the Space Jam analogy. You're right. He's one of the aliens. Michael beat them too, though. Womp womp. But no, for me, what Wemby is, I love the video games, okay? I'll probably go home tonight and play MLB The Show. Because when you do sports radio overnight, just trust me, you can't go home and just go to bed. So I'll be up way late, early. So I'll probably be playing the vids. But I grew up playing video games. Tecmo Bowl, Tecmo Super Bowl, NBA Live, Madden, all of them. And for Wemby, for me, he's NBA Live 96. I go in there, I go to the edit machine, I go to create a player, and I make him as tall as possible, 7'5", but I make him a guard. I make him able to shoot threes. I give him, like, Wemby could play point guard in a pinch if he had to. And Miss Johnson was like, Wemby, you got to play the one. He could do it, and he wouldn't mess the game up. He could play the one. But that's what it is. And then you're playing the game, NBA Live, and you have this super player that you've created who's 7'5", and he's a guard. And you're like, oh, this is so unfair. Oh, yeah, look at this. That's Wemby in real life. Like, he had a step back three yesterday. Please tell me you guys remember this. It was a step back three for a 7'5" dude. And I laughed when I saw it. Like, oh, hell, he's doing this stuff? Step back threes? Like, he didn't even need to step back for one. No one's ever going to block his shot on a jumper. But, yeah, he can. He has that type of skill. He's not just tall. He is skilled. And I haven't seen a guy that big play like this. I haven't seen a guy that like, I haven't seen anybody like Wemby take a team to the finals when he's 22 years old. That's a big thing. In the NBA, there's not a lot of kids who've put a team on their back and went to the finals. You got to earn your stripes in that league. Michael didn't get to the finals till 1991. He came to the league in 85. LeBron came to the league, what, 03? Didn't get to the finals till 07 with that weird Cavs team that got swept by Duncan. There's just, you don't do this in that league. Especially go through SGA, a multiple MVP winner, OKC, that environment, all that stuff. Dude, been there, done that. Wemby's taken all comers on this thing. Let's get to Pittsburgh. Brandon's on the line. Keep these calls coming in. Brandon, Pittsburgh, you're on Westwood One. What you got?
4: Hey, yeah, I just wanted to talk about Wemby for a minute, and then your quarterback thing. Talking about a lot of good stuff tonight. I love it. The Wemby thing, I'm 35 and about to be 35, born in 91. You know, my first memories of Michael Jordan are more like, and you'll probably like these movie references coming up, but the Space Jam, you know, that's like my first memory of Michael Jordan and my memory of him playing basketball with the Wizards. So it's really just kind of like, you know, history with that and word of mouth. But, you know, LeBron came into the league in 03. I was 12. I had his shoes. And at that time, like Kobe and AI were big. But man, it really feels like Wemby is going to be bigger than all those guys, you know, maybe on the Michael Jordan level. You know, he's basically kind of become the John Gerard of the NBA. He's you know, this French guy that reads books before games. And, you know, you can just tell after that press conference, like, he wants to win. And, you know, I think on top of this, you know, the physical abilities that he has, which are amazing, the mental part of it, I think, is just going to be even bigger and better for him. I mean, like you say, he's 22. He's still growing. He's still learning. His brain's still developing. But you can just tell this guy is just super focused. And, you know, regarding the health thing, look, we don't know what's going to happen there. But today, you know, he seems smart enough, too. He's going to take care of his body. And, you know, the NBA is going to take care of him as well. And like you said, like, what's somebody going to do, punch him? Like, the guy barely has to jump to dunk it. It's like he's going to roll an ankle or something. You know what I mean? Like, that's just kind of crazy. and then I just, you know, I'm from Western PA. They call it the cradle of quarterbacks in the United States. I'm just going to name this list off. And, you know, I think it just says for itself what a franchise quarterback might mean. Joe Namath, Dan Marino, Joe Montana, Jim Kelly, Johnny Unitas. All those guys. It's
1: the best.
4: It's, you know, elite play, longevity. You know, doesn't really matter who they have around them. They make it work. And, you know, and in Pittsburgh as well, obviously we have like Ben and Brosh. And we have like good receivers and stuff like that too. But, you know, it's just, I think, stable and longevity. And, you know, I think a big part of the problem with, you know, a lot of the things now is like these guys just get thrown into this and they're immediately have to, you know, be successful. And, you know, a lot of these guys just, you know, they all played through college, you know, 3-4 years and, you know, it's a little bit to develop. So, but yeah, you know, that's just kind of my thoughts on that, and I appreciate your time.
1: That's a great call too, Brandon in Pittsburgh. We're just lining them up. You know, the definite first off, Western PA quarterbacks. I love that story. I love it. Now, here's the other description you got to throw in there: toughness. Western PA quarterbacks were tough. Namath was tough. No, he was. Yeah, I know he was brash and he was pretty and all that, but he was tough as hell. Look at all the knee injuries that dude went through just to play. And Joe Namath, sadly, was in pain like majority of his career. Tough. Jim Kelly, as tough as they come. Montana, look at the shots Joe Montana took. He missed 2 years when Leonard Marshall reworked his elbow and still came back and went to an AFC championship game with the Chiefs. Let's get to New Hampshire. Jim in New Hampshire, you're next up on Westwood One Sports. Jim, go for it.
5: How's it going?
1: It's going really well, Jim. You want to talk Wemby?
5: Hey, man,
1: go for
5: it. I just want to touch base with you on Wemby. It's like, you know, I think you and I are probably about the same age. I grew up watching Bird and Magic and Michael, but this guy's just... he's just the tip of the iceberg right now. We don't know what we're going to see out of this guy. He's going to be amazing.
1: God.
5: It's so fun to watch it.
1: God.
5: Nope. He pulls up and he takes a shot. He looks like, Reggie Miller or Ray Allen taking a three-pointer.
1: Yeah.
5: The guy's just ball, man. It's like, I don't know. What are the Knicks going to do to stop this guy?
1: Seriously. I mean, they play together.
5: Huh?
1: What's Earth going to do to stop him? Seriously, what's Earth going to do? What do they have here? I don't know.
5: Hey, that goes with anything. Like the other caller just said, you know what? Health is, you know what? He stays healthy, sky's the limit. And anybody can get hurt at any time. But this dude's built, and he's only going to get bigger and stronger, and that's scary.
1: He is not a beanpole. Thank you, Jim in New Hampshire, of like, like example. Manute Bol is a great example. He's not Manute Bol. Manute Bol was brittle. You watch him play, you're like, oh, God, I hope nobody touches him. He's going to break his arm in two. You know, that was Manute Bol. Sean Bradley, same thing kind of thing. Wemby, no, he's thicker than those guys. He's way more athletic than those guys. Like I said, he plays guard. So if you're going to put all these big-ass dudes on him, he'll take you to the perimeter, and you can't guard him there. He's a total nightmare. And is great. I mean, Michael Jordan's the best. LeBron's up there. Magic Bird, they're all great. But they don't have one thing that Wemby has. They don't. They're not 8 feet tall. Right? I mean, Wemby does things that make you say, that's unfair. He makes basketball unfair. He's playing Nerf basketball in your room. You got the little Nerf hoop on your door, and you're playing your brother who's 6 years older than you, who's blocking all your shots, who's dunking over you. He doesn't even need to jump to dunk it on you. Wemby does that in real life NBA. He had a dunk on that on Holmgren where he just suffocated Chet. No wonder he disappeared. He scared the hell out of him. Kidding, but yeah. Wemby does multiple things a game that you say, man, that's unfair. That's he shouldn't be allowed to play. He's too tall. You can't play him. Nope. He's like Bo Jackson in Tecmo Super Bowl. You can't be the Raiders. Come on, man. If you're the Raiders, then I have to be the Niners or the Giants. So the only way I can beat Bo in Tecmo Super Bowl, I'm going to have to be another one of those elite teams, or else I have no chance. 22-310-840-4910. I'm Johnny Ballgame. 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
0: The Super Bowl champion Seahawks, MVP Matthew Stafford's Rams, and Mike Vrabel's Patriots are all back on the field for OTAs. 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
1: The month of June. NHL, NBA finals, both this week. I think the U.S. Open's around the corner. Baseball getting going, and it is the last month without really any decent form of the NFL. Training camps begin in the end of July. The last, like, non-football month we have to work with. Had fun. I'm Johnny Ballgame, and I'm your guy. Sunday nights, early Monday morning, right here on Westwood One. Make sure you're tuned in all Sunday night. Stuart Kovacs producing, Mondo Hernandez running the board. And let's have some fun with this one. 2-4-2 with Stu.
0: What will the sports world be talking about in the morning? It's 2-for-2 with Stu.
2: Well, speaking of football in the NFL, one team that was disappointing last year were the Commanders after reaching the NFC Championship game the year before. Yes, last year was pretty rough for them. And Jaden Daniels said that last year has left a bitter taste in his mouth. So which quarterback and team are you expecting the biggest turnaround from in 2026?
1: Biggest turnaround? Well, you could say it's going to be the Commanders. The NFC East, for example. Man, I don't know. Who's the best quarterback in that division? Is it Dak or is it Jalen? Could it be the other Jaden Daniels? Could it be Jackson Dart? Like, I don't know where I'm going with that division. If the Commanders are back, I'll be like, yeah, that makes sense. But if the Giants leapfrog the Commanders, and maybe the Cowboys or the Eagles are up there too, I don't know what I'm going to do with Jaden Daniels. Stuart, I don't think that it's going to be the Commanders for that team that, you know, they stumbled last year, and then this year they're right back in the swing of things. For me, it's the Cincinnati Bengals. They were 6-11 last year. They had a defense that almost surrendered 500 points, guys. 492 to be exact for the Bengals. I think only the Jets gave up more points last season. I'm going with the Bengals. I love what they did defensively. They have, you know, the 4 or 5 new starters that are going to come in. And if Burrow stays healthy, I trust when Joe Burrow says this is the most talented Bengals team I've been a part of. Stuart, for me, they're going to flip that. They'll go from 6-11 to about 11-6. And it all is contingent upon Burrow being healthy. And I think he will, Stu. So the Bengals are kind of that bounce back team for me. We'll see what happens with the Commanders. I don't know what to make out of the NFC East, like I said.
2: Yeah, it does feel like it is pretty random. And I do think the Bengals, that's a pretty good pick, especially when you consider the Ravens have a new coach, the Steelers, okay, you have the aging
1: new
2: quarterback
1: coach.
2: And a new coach as well. That division is pretty open for them, and yeah, I kind of like that pick.
1: Thanks, Stu.
2: We have the MLB this week. They gave their latest proposal, and it includes a salary cap and a salary floor. The union, you know, came back within hours and immediately rejected it. Doesn't seem promising in terms of getting an agreement before the offseason. What do you think? How many baseball games do you think we have played next season? Do we think we get maybe 120 to 140, or do you think there's a chance the whole season gets wiped out?
1: Dude, baseball was just coming back, man. Like, the pitch clock. Games aren't taking 4 hours anymore. The shift. They've changed stuff. Replay. I love ABS. Baseball, I think it's in a good spot. I thought the playoffs last year were spectacular. You get the Blue Jays and the Game 7s against Seattle and the World Series. And then, now, from everything I'm hearing, there's not going to be a 2027 baseball season. If it is, it's going to be a short version. Like, baseball, you're going to kill this momentum, because in 1994, when you went on a strike, everybody gave up on you. People, like, quit on you, and then you had to use the steroid era to get them back. Stuart, I'm worried. Baseball's in a good spot, and hell no, they're just not going to want a cap, and the union is going to get what it wants, and we'll see. Appreciate you. 2-for-2 with Stuart. There he is, the producer. Guys, I'm Johnny Ballgame. That's at @ballgame_KTIK on X. And that's @JohnnyBallgame_KTIK on Instagram. Go ahead, give me a follow. We're here every Sunday, all into Monday morning. So we're going to flip this. Franchise quarterbacks, Wemby. Always appreciate you guys tuning in to Westwood One Sports Night. Got the full lineup. We're killing it here on Westwood One. Glad you guys are listening. I'm Johnny Ballgame. Stuart, love ya.
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1: This song, and I'm embarrassed I know it, it's on the Batman soundtrack. I'm talking Michael Keaton, Jack Nicholson. Good flick. 310-840-4910, Johnny Ballgame, the late Sunday night guy, on into the morning. And, you know, June 1st, here we are, right? Another month. Let's go. Summertime. Let's rock and roll. Let's start in Michigan with the one, the only. You know him. I think maybe you love him. He's Mr. Positive, and he's up right now on Westwood One Sports Radio. Mr. Positive, go for it.
2: Johnny Ballgame, boom, shakalaka. Everybody, go for your dreams. Hey, I got to tell you, I am looking so forward to this series. But here's the thing. I agree with you, and hopefully Stephen A. Smith isn't listening. San Antonio Spurs are going to win, but here's the thing. The New York Knicks are going to whittle away. They're going to chop down Wemby like a big red oak, and they're going to wear him down. They're going to tire him. They're going to tire him down. He's in a place that he's never been, Johnny Ballgame. And I got to tell you, it could go long. You say 4 or 5. I would have to agree. But don't be surprised. Don't be surprised, my Warriors, that this game, this series goes 6 or 7, because they're going to go after Wemby. And if they can get him down, and knock him down and get him tired. You got to understand, he's 7 feet 5 inches tall. The blood flow from the heart to the top of the head to the bottom of his feet is going to be tough. He's going to be lumbering down that court. Let me tell you, it's going to be a battle, and I am so looking forward to it, buddy. What say you?
1: Mr. Positive right there. I mean, that's a tall order, no pun intended. Thanks for the call. Yeah, you're going to do everything you can, as will every coach who ever faces Wemby in a basketball game over the next 2 decades. You're going to say, how do we slow him down? How do we wear him out? How do we chop him down? How do we get him in foul trouble? You know what they need to do, and they will.

0: beat ones, twos, threes. They were the three. I'm sure they could. I'm sure they could. They just didn't have to. So maybe that won't be a thing. Or maybe those first two games in San Antonio are going to hit them like a 7'5" two guard. And they're going to be down 0-2, lickety split. And they're going to be like, uh-oh, if you don't win game three in the garden, this thing is over. That's exactly what happened in the 99 finals. Not that it's here nor there, but the Spurs won that in five games. And I believe they were up 2-0 in San Antonio and then went back to Madison Square Garden because they celebrated, the Spurs did, in MSG. That was when the finals were 2-3-2. 310-804-0949-102, Mississippi we go. Oh, Lee in Mississippi. Of course your name is Lee, living in Mississippi. Let's get after it, Lee. What you got? Welcome to the show.
1: Oh, thank you. First time caller, Johnny. I'm enjoying your show, but I wouldn't have called in, but you brought up Bo Jackson, and you made me have a flashback.
0: Wow.
1: The only NFL playoff game I ever went to in my life, I was living in California, when the Raiders had moved down, you know, and played in L.A. And that was the only playoff game, and Bo Jackson was on the team, right? I saw his last game, and we played the Bengals, right? And, man, you're talking about exhilarating, right? And so, man, when he got hurt, he broke it around the right side, you know, on a sweep, and was running up and you know trying to score, but the cornerback just tackled him from behind and kind of twisted his leg, kind of, you know, and that's what happened. That's what happened. If you ever pull it up, you know. But other than that, though, I got to see him, and then I got to see him when he came out and played the Angels, because we didn't stay too far, like maybe 5 or 10 minutes from Mannheim Stadium, and when he played with the Royals, I got to see him there, and so that was a treat too. And one more story, and I'm going to get off, because I know you got plenty of people, because you made me have a flashback. Back in the day, man, I grew up in St. Louis, and Roger Maris, man, when we had him on the Cardinal. Them players, man, back then would come out, man. Roger Maris, I still remember, came out, man, with a beard, just sit down with me and my buddies and just talk over an hour with us. I wish it was like that for some of them now. I mean, they were so down to earth, man. And I could go on some stories, but I'm going to let you go, because I know you got plenty of people, though. But I enjoyed the show, though. I'm going to keep listening to you. You take care. All right.
0: Heck yeah, Lee in Mississippi. Sunday nights, he knows where to be. Johnny Ball game on Westwood One Sports Night. Stuart Kovacs producing. Mondo Hernandez operating the Westwood One board. The Bo stories, I know they're the best. I have one. I worked an event with a former Raider quarterback, and he told me some beautiful Bo stories because he was a quarterback when Bo was a Raider, and he told me some beautiful Bo stories. And the one that I'll share is, said he got to the facility early to work out. And this is when Bo was a Raider. He would not show up until October. He didn't show up until the baseball season ended with the Royals. So late September, then Bo would show up. It'd take him like a week to get ready, and then he was playing in the NFL. But when he would show up, it was a big deal for the Raiders. Tim Brown, Howie Long, Marcus Allen. I mean, they had some dudes. Greg Townsend. I'll keep going. But, yeah, Steve Wisniewski. They had some guys. And this quarterback told me he got to the building early to get a workout in. And he sees there's a light on, and nobody was really there that early typically. And he goes there, and he sees the light on. He sees Bo. Bo's there working out. And what he said stood out to him was, and I couldn't believe this, he said, Bo was on a treadmill, but he was running on it backwards at a really high speed. Like, the point being, like, Bo, like, couldn't even get in a workout from a treadmill. It wasn't enough. So he needed to run backwards on a treadmill. I have never seen anybody do that. If anybody's listening that has, and that's like a good workout, then let me know. I had never heard it, and I spent my life following sports. Running backwards on a treadmill. That's Bo Jackson-ish, right? Crazy, crazy stuff. And the pocket, I'm sorry, the injury, that's only a Bo injury. It was a Bengal linebacker, and he grabbed him by the hips, and Bo kept going, and he was so strong and so massive that his leg kept going even though the defensive player had him wrapped up, and his hip just left its socket.

0: And from my understanding, that socket filled with blood, and it was Humpty Dumpty. And they tried to put that dude back together. He won an artificial hip, was hitting home runs for the Angels, White Sox. Yep, it was a legend, man. And the whole point was, you know, dang, if that's Wemby, let's just cross our fingers that it's not. And, yeah, I'm ahead of the game on this. I'm the first one to the party that Wemby is like or unlike anybody I've seen. And if he stays healthy, he's going to do things in this league that only a few I've ever seen have done. Do. That's where I am with Wemby. I'll be the first one to the party. I don't mind. Like, I think he's going to be that. But sure, if anything happens with injury or whatnot, like, yeah. I know, I mean, the pressure for me in this series, all the pressure for me is on Mitch Johnson. Mitch, if you're not winning this series or next series, think Paul Silas with LeBron. Oh, Paul Westhead, Magic. Like, a lot of those times, the great, great players. You know, who was Michael Jordan's first coach? Kevin Lockery with the Bulls? Mitch Johnson, do not be Wemby's Paul Silas. Because if Mitch Johnson wins this title and then maybe another, it's off and running. Mitch Johnson's going to have 4 or 5 titles, man. San Antonio's going to add these up. But if they don't win, it's going to be, we need to get Wemby an established coach. Needs this. Seriously. That's what happens when you have the talent like Wemby. Look how many coaches Wilt played for. Look how many LeBrons played for. But yeah, you're always trying to find, we need the right coach for this talent. Anytime you don't win a title, it's like, oh, what are we going to do now? 310-840-4910. That's where I am with that. But no, if he gets hurt, it's going to be a sports tragedy. The likes of Vincent Edward Jackson, a.k.a. Bo. And I hope that's not it. I mean, Bo had that injury, guys, in the 1990 NFL season. I mean, womp womp, but the last time the Raiders were legit. But it's been that long. We're going on like 40 years, and I mentioned Bo Jackson once. We had 7 Bo calls already. That's a legend. Now, Wemby has a long way to go, but Wemby has, like Bo had, superhuman talents that sports fans, we salivate over. We want to see this. I love that Wemby is Goliath. There's a Goliath in the NBA now. He's flat out, that's Goliath. That's his comp. Mel Kiper, he reminds me of Goliath, guys. Baltimore, Maryland. We got Bert in Baltimore on the line. Guess what he wants to talk about? Bert, go for it.
1: Yeah, you're bringing up some fond, fond memories, my man. July 11th, 1990, I had just graduated high school. I was at Memorial Stadium when I watched that man, Mr. Jackson, literally defy gravity and walk 8 feet up the left field wall to corral a Joe Orsulak sure home run and then fire the ball back into the infield as if it was another day in the park. Do you remember that one?
0: I think he had the strongest arm I've ever seen an outfielder have, all due respect to like Ichiro and Roberto Clemente. Bo didn't play that long, but dude, I saw him gun down Harold Reynolds in the Kingdome. I'm from Seattle. I saw Bo play a bunch. He gunned down HR from the warning track, like that arm. And then, like you said, he caught the ball.
1: And speaking of the Kingdome, I remember watching him run all the way out of the Kingdome after a long touchdown run against the Seahawks.
0: Might as well not stop till Tacoma. said the great Dan Dierdorf.
1: I'm sure you'll recall that I mentioned San Antonio's regular season 4-1 mark against OKC when I predicted that the Spurs would be going to the finals.
0: Great call.
1: I wouldn't be me if I didn't mention.
0: Bert. Oh, sorry to lose you, man. I meant great call on the Spurs winning in five. Great call, dude. I'm error or whatever you called. You picked the Spurs when not a lot of people were. Bert, I would love to know who you think's going to win the finals. Let's see if you keep this hot hand. I take it you're going to go with the Spurs, but in how many games? 310-840-4910. We are the Lionel Richie of Sports Talk Radio. We go all night long. I'm Johnny Ballgame. 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

0: How about a shout out to the NHL, too? I mean, this Wemby versus Knicks. I mean, you talk about overshadowing. NHL, yeah, I guess. Take your medicine. It's fine. That should be a hell of a series. Vegas versus Carolina in the NHL side of things. Pretty good time of year for sports, right? I mean, you got NBA, NHL wrapping up, baseball. You know, people say don't look at the standings until Memorial Day. Well, you can now look at the standings. You got the U.S. Open coming up this month, right? It's not too shabby. How about this? This is the last month, like, without kind of real NFL. Training camp start late July. So we're getting there. Let's get to Texas, because Darian in Texas, Darren in Texas is holding, and we want to know what he has to say. Darren in Texas, welcome to the show. What you got?
1: I'm very impressed with you, sir. 52, and you brought in the natural Bo Jackson and a Bible story. I've never heard that before, so I wanted to give you some love.
0: Thanks, man.
1: Yeah, prayers for Mr. Positivity. I'm moving to Denver on June 10th. My mom's in hospice, so I understand what Mr. Positivity is going through, and prayers for him. But my question is, why does everyone in Dallas want Kyrie Irving traded? I don't get it. I don't know what kind of value you'd get from him.
0: He makes probably way too much money to get serious value in return, unless you're going to trade your disgruntled player for another team's overpaid disgruntled player. And you can just do kind of one of those swaps. Just feels like with Kyrie Irving, and just feels like he's always at the center of whatever's not happening that needs to happen. But again, he can take over games. He can take over series. I don't know where he is with this. Like, look, in the NBA right now, I'm trying to get younger. I'm not trying to bring in Kyrie Irving. That's so 2016, which was so 10 years ago, man. You know? I mean, if I'm Dallas, sure, maybe you keep him.
1: Soldier with the Mavericks. He has stayed out of trouble. He doesn't, you know, rock the media or anything like that. But
0: 100%.
1: I'm not smart enough to know about the new Trey or the new draft lottery things, but I would want at least two first round picks for him.
0: Sure. I mean, well, you're not making the playoffs this year with him, and I know you had a lot of other circumstances. They won 26 games. I'm with you. You fired your coach, and we'll see who can come in there. Thanks for the call. Great stuff there in Dallas, but there's a lot of teams that have a lot of work to do, and maybe Dallas is one of them. At least they got the Cooper Flag pick, and but there are bigger fish to fry right now in the NBA, I think. We'll see what happens. 310-840-4910. What's a franchise quarterback? I think about that a lot. Like, do you need a franchise quarterback to win a Super Bowl? Well, hell no, you don't. Do you expect a franchise quarterback to win you a Super Bowl? I think in many cases, absolutely. My definition, and I'd love to see yours. I'd love yours. Just give me your definition of a franchise quarterback. Is your NFL team, do you have a franchise quarterback, and what does that mean? I want to talk to you about that tonight as well, because I got some good definitions, I think, for a franchise quarterback, and really kind of have to ask yourself about certain quarterbacks around this league that are mega paid to be franchise quarterbacks and don't really fit in my definition. What is your definition of a franchise quarterback? Stuart Kovacs, my producer, work on that one. I'm coming to you in a little bit on that. Let's get to Buffalo. Back to the calls here. We got David in Buffalo. David, welcome to the program. Where are we going tonight, David in Buffalo? Line's yours.
2: Hey, John, appreciate you taking my call, man. I'm going to talk Stanley Cup Finals here. I'm a huge hockey fan. Really excited about this series. These two teams took very different paths to get there. Vegas was kind of a disappointment this year. John Tortorella rescued this team a lot like Larry Robinson did with the Devils back in the early 2000s when the Devils got rid of Robbie Fatorik and brought in Robinson and had a great run there in the playoffs. And that's kind of what the Golden Knights are looking to do with Tortorella since he replaced Bruce Cassidy. And, you know, you look at that team, to me, a lot of different personalities on that team. Mitch Marner was a guy that was, you know, a lot of Toronto Maple Leafs fans like to go after. Eichel was a guy that was sort of a disappointment here in Buffalo. And, you know, you look around at Carolina. Carolina's a team that for years, John, had been kind of knocking on the door. You know, they really struggled in the conference finals. They had one really strong line. But since that Mikko Rantanen trade, they've added some second and third line talent that's really been strong. And I think the goaltending in this series, Frederik Andersen, Carter Hart, that's where this all comes down to. I know it's kind of Captain Obvious hockey take, but to me, I don't think any of these goalies have to look like Marty Brodeur or Patrick Waugh, but I think whatever goalie's better in this series, you know, and they don't have to steal a game and, you know, have 50 saves and win 1-0. But if they can, you know, not make any boneheaded moves, I think the goaltending's really the key in this series. These teams are very evenly matched, I feel like.
0: Who's going to win it then, David and Buffalo?
2: Carolina and seven, man. It's going to be a great series. Carolina and seven.
0: There he is, David in Buffalo. Thank you for the call. Carolina in seven. Stuart Kovacs, producer, are you on board with Carolina in seven? Are you leaning towards Vegas here?
3: I think Carolina. I think this is their year. Like he said, they've been knocking on the door for a while, and I think it's finally their time.
0: That wasn't a bad sell from David there on this series, which – I mean, let's be honest, Carolina and Vegas, I can't imagine where the ratings are going to be. They're not going to be good, especially with Wemby versus New York. I mean, that's going to be a massive play right there. But I'll be watching, and I hope, you know, if it gets to where it's every other night, you know, Stuart, you get the NHL, I think, what, Tuesday, NBA, Wednesday, and then just each night you got that. You dribble in a little bit of baseball on the side. My Seattle Mariners are the hottest team in baseball. They won six in a row. So that's kind of where you go with sports these days. Franchise quarterbacks is where I want to go. Well, what's your definition for one, Stuart? A franchise QB is what?
3: I think it's simple. I think it's a quarterback that can put his team on the back even when the things around him aren't great, right? Like, there are a lot of guys where if you have a great roster, okay, he can lead you to 10 or 11 wins. But I think a franchise quarterback, I think of Mahomes, Allen, Lamar, obviously Brady in the past, Peyton Manning in the past, guys where, okay, receivers are hurt or the team is banged up, not everything is right, you could still trust that guy to win 10 or 11 games even if everything isn't right.
0: That's a good one. Yeah, that's very well said, ladies and gentlemen, Stuart Kovacs. Franchise quarterback, by definition for me, it's every single week you think your team can win. Every single week, you almost expect your team to win. If he plays well, we'll probably win if he plays well. That's a franchise quarterback. That's, hey, we're trying to get to a Super Bowl, and you are the biggest reason we have for us getting there. You are franchise quarterback. You're the most important person in this building, and we don't believe we can get where we want to go, Super Bowl, without you. Everything, all our eggs in your basket. And you're right, Stuart. A franchise quarterback has to be able to, you know, overcome deficiencies within a game, within an organization, within a poor draft. I mean, everything gets back on the franchise quarterback's plate. If you have a franchise quarterback, in most cases, you're paying absurd amounts of money for these guys. So you better hit on your picks to even your roster out. And if you don't hit on your picks, but you're paying all this money to quarterback, then you're like, dude, our roster isn't good enough. Nope. It all comes together, but it doesn't matter when you have a franchise quarterback. You still put the blame and the praise all on him. It's not fair. I get it. But that's being a franchise quarterback. Not fair. But that's what it is. Like, for example, you don't even have to win a Super Bowl to be a franchise quarterback. No, that's not the definition. I mean, Sam Darnold just won a Super Bowl. He is not in my definition, a franchise quarterback. The Seahawks build their team in a particular way. There's a lot of ways to skin this cat on the NFL salary cap and building your roster. And the Seahawks, you know, we all know what they did last year in terms of the quarterback position. Too many teams are just like, well, we don't have a franchise quarterback. That has to be operation number one. Let's stop everything and find somebody, even if we're not quite sure he is one. Well, what else are we going to do? We better pay him. Teams do that way too much. But you don't even need it. Like Dan Marino is a franchise quarterback. Every single week. And I watch these games. I lived that era. I loved watching week in, week out the Dolphins. I remember this. You thought every single week that the Dolphins had a shot to win that game because of Daniel Constantine Marino. Even though they weren't 500 in many cases, even though, say, they were having a down year, even though they were finishing 8-8 at the end of the year, you were still worried if you played against the Dolphins in the Marino era that, dude, if you didn't slow down Marino, your ass is going to get beat. That's a franchise quarterback. Every single week, you expect him, yeah, if he plays well, we're going to win the game. You don't do that with Sam Darnold. And no disrespect, Darnold's a Pro Bowl caliber guy. I don't have him as a franchise guy. Fine. Doesn't need to be. You don't need it. But when you do have that guy, you think and you expect to win every week. Whether you win or not, It's the security. It's like a certain level of certainty. Like, we have the most important position locked up, and he's the best player on our team. And if we're going to get there, it's because of him. Think of John Elway in 86, 87, 89, taking those Bronco teams to Super Bowls. And yeah, they got their teeth knocked out when they got there. They had no business being there. John Albert Elway made it happen because he's a franchise quarterback and he's throwing passes to Steve Sewell and Clarence Kay. God, Sewell had some big catches, though. Gerald Wilhite. I can go on and on and on. Sammy Winder, Gene Lang. I love all of them. But yeah, that's a franchise quarterback. And I'm watching, or I'm paying attention, I'm following. Here are the top five average salaries per year at the quarterback position as it sits right now in the NFL. On an average salary, these are the five highest paid quarterbacks in the league. I'm going to play a game with Stuart. Stuart, I don't want you to show me your work. Just say yes or no to the question, is this player a franchise quarterback for you?
3: Okay.
0: Do I need to explain any further, Stu?
3: Nope. Sounds good to me.
0: Just kidding. Just kidding, Stuski. Okay, well, first up, he's the highest paid quarterback in the league on average salary. Dak Prescott. Franchise quarterback, Dak, right? Yeah? Yeah?
3: No.
0: Sure? Right?
3: No.
0: Okay. Well, he's paid the most in the league. At 33 years old, the Cowboys are saying Dak is a franchise quarterback. They're going to get as far as he takes them. Trevor Lawrence, Stuart.
3: I'll say yes.
0: Jordan Love, Stuart.
3: I will say no.
0: Josh Allen, Stuart.
3: Yes.
0: Joe Burrow, Stuart.
3: Yes.
0: Those are the five highest paid quarterbacks in the league. Dak, Trevor Lawrence, Jordan Love, Josh Allen, Joe Burrow on average salary of their current deal. NFL contracts are weird, guys. You can slice it and dice it a million different ways. If you just look at it, average per year, those are the five highest paid guys. Like, how many of those guys are legit, bona fide? No question. You just instantly know. See, I was doing that thing with Stu. He had to think about a lot of them. I think if you have to think about it, I don't think you have your Joe Montana. You don't have your franchise guy. If he plays well, yeah, we're going to win. Even though it won't always happen. But you still have that guy. And the Cowboys are doing this, sure. But I don't think people look every single week. And if you're playing the Cowboys, you think, uh-oh, it's just about Dak. We better hope Dak doesn't go crazy because then we're all screwed. I don't hear people saying that about the Cowboys. Like, we just, you know, they say that about Lamar. You say that about Josh Allen. You definitely say that about Joe Burrow, and obviously the king of that right now, Patrick Mahomes. Don't come in and shred our ass. You don't say that about Dak. At least I don't hear a lot of people saying, and you don't say that about Jordan Love. Get off it. No. Jordan Love's got a ton to prove. So does Trevor Lawrence. And luckily, they should get their opportunity because the guys they have to prove it against, the franchise quarterbacks, yeah, they're going to have to beat those guys. Lamar Jackson, franchise quarterback, yeah. He's never really even won a big playoff game, dude. Divisional round. But he's a franchise quarterback, yes. If there's a, and we fantasy owners, we know what a Lamar game is. Holy, uh-oh, get out of his way. That's the definition. Every single week, you can win on Sunday if you because you have him. 310-840-4910. Let's get in on this. We're going to start with Super Resi Day. I'm talking, you guys, to the inner city voice of sports in Detroit. That Super Resi Day now on Westwood One Sports Night. Super, go for it.
4: What's up, bro? I was about to call you Jimmy Ball Game, but Johnny Ball Game. What up, though, brother? How you doing?
0: What's up, brother? Chilling, man. Let's talk.
4: Yeah, that's what's happening. I am also the equivalency to Stephen A. Smith, if not better. So let me prove why. Now, first of all, let's go NFL. Then I wanted to go to the finals. But first of all, let me say hashtag. Colin Kaepernick tryouts matter. Oh, my bad. Hashtag Kaepernick tryouts matter to the GMs of the NFL because they're the ones that's going to make the decision if Colin Kaepernick or when Colin Kaepernick gets his tryouts, all 32 teams. Now, let's go to the NBA finals. It's laughable. It's laughable how people are salivating over this Frenchman. Bro, he got disappointed in the Olympics. Good. He's going to get disappointed again. This guy actually thought France was supposed to beat the United States of America in the Olympics. The gall, the audacity of this kid, the arrogance. We're going to send him packing. Now, is he going to get his points every other game? Okay, yeah. But they will not be able to withstand the gauntlet of the big four, which is Jalen Brunson, Josh Hart, King of Hearts, Battle Cat, Anthony Towns, the Battle Cat, and Malik Bridges. Those four, bro, they put up 130-something points. You actually think that kid, along with Fox, and then Castle, is going to be able to stop that? Nah, no. And we're going to take that first game. I do believe that. We're going to send that Frenchman packing. He's going to cry again. Good.
0: Thanks for the call. Love it, man. Thanks for the call, dude. I mean, I don't care where he's from. He's 8 feet tall, and he plays like a guard. And I see him do stuff on the NBA level that I've never seen anybody else do. And he's 22, and they nailed his roster. Stephon Castle can play. Dylan Harper is a future megastar, in my opinion. Vassell is their Bruce Bowen. They've put this thing together, man. I'm buying. I want to get back to football, and we got calls we're going to get to right when we come back. Stay holding. I'm Johnny Ballgame, Westwood One Sports Night. 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
5: 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Vegas Golden Knights, Carolina Hurricanes. Whose names will be forever etched on hockey's holy grail? 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
1: Cleveland, Ohio, B-Cell. You're first up. We welcome everybody back from the break. Johnny Ball Game on Westwood One Sports Night. We're NFL. What is a franchise quarterback for you? What's your definition of one? I gave you mine. Stuart gave you his. We want yours because it feels like the definition of what truly is a franchise quarterback can be, you know, up for interpretation. Let's go to Cleveland. B-Cell, you're first up. What you got on Westwood One? Bring it.
2: Yeah, man, I like your answer. You know, keep a quarterback that every time he steps on the field, you feel like your team has a chance. You know, someone like Lamar Jackson. For me, it's like if you're, I'd say, a top 10 quarterback in the league, I'd call you a franchise quarterback just because you may not, you know, last forever in your franchise, but you're going to be the face of a franchise no matter where you go. So someone like, you know, Jordan Love, in my opinion, you know, he's probably a top 12, top 10 quarterback in the league. So I'd have to call him a franchise. He's more of a fringe franchise. But if you're one of those guys who's, you know, obviously Patrick Mahomes, you know, someone obviously like Lamar Jackson and obvious Josh Allen and obvious, you know, Shador Sanders, these are guys who you're the face of the franchise, man. You know, people trust you every Sunday to put them in the game and win games. And so if you're a top 10 QB in the league, I'm calling you a franchise guy. To be like a generational guy, you're going to need to be, you know, Peyton Manning, you know, Tom Brady, Pat Mahomes, Shador Sanders, one of those type of guys. But only one or two of those guys at one time. But I'd say franchise, if you're top 10 in the league, I'll call you a franchise quarterback.
1: All right, B-Cell. I love how you throw that in there. Nice little call on that. And way to squeeze that in. I mean, it's too easy to pick on a Browns fan, so I'm just not. I mean, if there's one fan base that has no clue, no definition, because they have no frame of reference as to what a franchise quarterback is, it's Browns fan. How about Keith in Las Vegas? You're next up on Westwood One Sports Night. Keith, what do you know, Keith? What do you say?
3: Johnny Ballgame, the greatest sports show on radio. I've been listening to you for years. And you know who knows? Bo knows. But I wanted to tell you something, Johnny. I got a one-of-a-kind story, kind of. I went to Radford High School in Honolulu, Hawaii, in 76 through 79. And the AFC practiced on our field every year. They did that for years, not just those 4 years I was there. But, I mean, I met Terry Bradshaw, Mean Joe Green. I can go on and on and on. And all the signatures, gone. Just never realized how important it was. But the one man that drew the most attention out of all the AFC players was Mean Joe Green, because the girls came at Coca-Cola's. You know, they give him Coca-Cola and all that. You remember the Coca-Cola commercials?
1: Oh,
3: so
1: yes.
3: That was just too cool. And that's I just want to say that. I wanted to tell you that for years. It's pretty cool.
1: That's sweet. I appreciate that, Keith. Appreciate you listening to me and continuing to listen to me here on Westwood One. Yeah, there was something cool when the Pro Bowl was in Hawaii. You know, Keith, thank you. There just was. And now the Pro Bowl is just such a joke. I mean, I don't even want to talk about fixing that thing and what it's going to mean. But I knew people who lived in Hawaii, like Keith did. They loved Pro Bowl week. My cousin went to the Pro Bowl 1 year, and that's when we were kids, and he thought it was bitching, and it was. They used to play football in the Pro Bowl, believe it or not. Seriously, they like tackled and stuff, too. It was really fun. Let's get to Ohio. Back to some NBA and some Wemby. Jamal, appreciate you calling the show, Jamal. What you got, man? Bring it.
4: Hey, man, I just want to say the last guy that was on here talking about Wemby and how they're going to lose does not know what he's talking about, man. The Knicks were almost a fourth seed this year in the Eastern Conference. Almost a fourth seed in a hurt Eastern Conference, first of all. And second of all, they're going to be ISOing Jalen Brunson every single game, hunting for him. Jalen Brunson got it easy playing against C.J. McCollum and against James Harden. That was easy for him. But right now, when he plays the Spurs, those guys can sit on defense, I'm telling you. It's not just about Wemby.
1: So you think
4: all
1: this,
4: guys
1: yeah. Jamal, so you think the Spurs, Jamal, sorry, man. We're talking over each other. That's not good for anybody, but I'll throw this in there. I mean, it's all good, man. I started it. My fault. But so you're saying you think the Spurs defensively are going to lock up Brunson, and then if you do that, it's going to be tough for the Knicks to keep this a series if, you know, Jalen Brunson is having a tough series.
4: Exactly, yeah. And they're going to be ice. They're going to be ice when Jalen Brunson, every chance they get, they want him to be guarding them, you know?
1: Yep, and Dylan Harper, guy gets his shot off whenever he wants, man, and he's done it against better defenders than Brunson. Yeah.
4: And I just want to say one more thing. One thing about Harper, he's been in the league for 8 years, man, honestly.
1: Isn't that crazy?
4: And if you're looking for Robinson to stop Victor Wembanyama, you already lost the series. If you're looking for Mitchell Robinson to stop Victor, you've already lost the series.
1: Too much to ask. I mean, I thought Hartenstein did a pretty good job against him considering the circumstances there. Thanks for the call, yeah. Jamal in Ohio. Appreciate you. 310-840-4910. I thought Hartenstein did a decent job. But Dylan Harper, guys, that was like not quite the Wemby shocker for me, but seeing him grow in the last month, Dylan Harper, first against the Portland series, Wemby wasn't playing. Dylan Harper took over a game in Portland. Guys, he's a teenager. He turned 20 in March, way ahead of schedule. That guy's a future for me. I think he's one of the top two guards in the league in 4 or 5 years. And, yeah, he gets to play alongside Wemby. And, yeah, the Spurs are going to be mega dangerous. I can't wait to see what OKC does this offseason because they have to. And Sam Presti's smart, and they got massive capital. And OKC's going to figure out what they need to do, and I think they're going to do it. They're not running that back, even with J-Dub being healthy. And that's a huge thing. Oklahoma City lost this game 7. They didn't have their second, third, whatever, best player for most of that series, and that's a bite. But, hey, Victor doesn't care. He's coming, and you better be healthy if you want a chance, and if you're not, you ain't got no chance. 310-840-4910. I promise we're going to get to 2 for 2 with Stu at some point tonight. I think this series, one of the little cool things I'm looking forward to, we're going to see, it's going to be like a time machine, man. The first couple games, all those ex-Spurs are going to be in attendance. Pop, Duncan, Ginobili, Parker, Bowen, like they're all going to be back. The Admiral. And then we're already seeing it in Madison Square Garden. Ewing, Starks. Those guys all back. So maybe not Oak, but it's going to be a lot of nostalgia in that regard too. And it's interesting. I don't know how they're going to defend Brunson. It feels to me though, I think the Spurs will win, but I don't want to like use a regular season footnote to think how good the Knicks are or aren't right now. This Knicks team's a different team than it was 3 months ago. Way more together. This is the best version of the Knicks. They're playing their best ball. And maybe we'll know early. Maybe it'll be halftime of game 1 and the Spurs are up 16 points and we're all looking at each other saying, holy shnikes, this could be interesting. And the fact that this could be a bloodbath. Or, dude, the Knicks just keep on nicking the big four, like he says. Sure. I mean, no one's stopped Jalen Brunson yet. Karl Anthony Towns, whoever called and said that, I think it was Jamal. He's huge. Cat is mega this series. They need, 20-10-ish from him? Need that second score. Maybe the Knicks can hang. 310-840-4910. John Mallory. Johnny Ballgame all night on Westwood One Sports Tonight. 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
1: Best concert I've ever been to in my life, 2018 Pearl Jam at T-Mobile Park. It's where the Seattle Mariners play. Oh, it was the only time I've actually heard a lot of good things coming out of that stadium. Womp womp. Great stuff on Westwood One Sports Night. I'm Johnny Ballgame, and remember this, late Sundays, early Monday morning, if you're up for whatever the reason, come here, Westwood One Sports Night. 310-840-4910. Wemby, his comp is Goliath. His ceiling, I'm not even talking on the floor ceiling. I think that's, you know, several championships to be the centerpiece of a dynasty and be the type of player that the league has not seen. I think he can check those boxes. But for me, what we're going to talk about, his ceiling globally. Can Wemby elevate the entire league to a much better place than it is right now? Like, say, Michael did. Like Magic and Bird did. They took that league and elevated it. I don't know if you would say LeBron did. Maybe Kobe a little. But the league was, you know, pretty well still established. I know when Jordan left, took a dip. Shaq and Kobe came back. And it was still the NBA. Sure, it was great. LeBron era, Kobe era. But I don't know, can Wemby be the vehicle that takes it to even more of a global scenario? Like Michael did. Michael got the game global with the Dream Team, 92. Everybody started to pay attention to basketball, and other countries played it and participated in record numbers, and now look at the sport. The best player is from France. Cool. Open that talent pool. You know, 50 years ago in the NBA, the only players they found were Americans. Now, look at the NBA. They find you wherever you are. Let's have some fun. Do it for the first time. 2-4-2 with Stu.
0: What will the sports world be talking about in the morning? It's 2-for-2 with Stu.
2: All right, ball game. So we had Rams quarterback Matthew Stafford speaking on his future this week. He said, quote, "I am happy to be in Los Angeles right now with the sun beating down on my face and another year under my belt coming up and hopefully some more football after that." So what do we think about Matthew Stafford? Obviously, he is up there in age. The team drafted Ty Simpson in the first round this year. Could you see Stafford playing another season after this upcoming season?
1: Good one, Stuart. First off, franchise quarterback, absolutely. If Matthew Stafford has a day, you're probably not going to win. And I don't even care if that's like a Seahawk fan. You know, the Rams can beat anyone. And if Stafford is on that day, look out.

0: rush for the Ty Simpson era to begin. I think he's going to want Stafford back at least 2 years. The question is with Stafford, Stuart, how healthy can he be? Because it feels like Stafford's injury report is going to tell us how long he's going to play. He's got maybe the best arm talent, second, third, fourth in the whole league. Still, I love watching Stafford play, and I love watching Sean McVay operate the way Stafford plays. I love watching the Rams, but 2 more years, I don't think that's a massive stretch. I mean, it depends on his health, Stuart.
1: Yeah, and you mentioned the age not being as old as some might think he is. He's only 38, doesn't turn 39 until next February, so he'll basically be 38 right? This whole season. So maybe it's not crazy.
0: Not that old.
1: 2 or 3 years. It's not insane.
0: Agree.
1: Right?
0: Agree, it shouldn't be unless he's hurt, because he's been hurt, Stuart. He's been brittle. And if he gets a serious back issue, which he's had, I mean, you don't want a back injury. And that's what Stafford's had to deal with, among other things, Stuart. But, yeah, I mean, you think of him like he's in his 40s. He's not. He's 38. Yeah, he like you said, he won't be 39 until next season is over. This is his year 38 season. 2 more years? Man, Ram fans certainly hope so, Stuart.
1: Absolutely. And one player that could be on the move as early, I guess, as today. It is now June 1st. That is A.J. Brown of the Eagles. I know we've been talking about this pretty much all offseason. Where will A.J. Brown land? Ian Rappaport kind of said, you know, it is June 1st. It is the time where the Eagles could trade him. The Eagles want a first-round pick in 2027. The team most rumored to get him, the Patriots, right now at least, are not willing to give up that first-round pick. So, two-part question, where do you think Brown lands, and what team do you think needs to trade for him the most?
0: Yeah, I'm still going with the Patriots. I think they'll work it out, because the Patriots, like, they need him the most. It feels like it. I mean, they just went to a Super Bowl. They don't want to fall into the abyss and be, like, farting around at 9-8, 8-9 for the next couple years. They need a playmaker. The only thing I have with A.J. Brown, and you guys can destroy me all you want, I don't know if I want to mess with that on my team. It feels like you go as his attitude goes. Like, if he's mad about something, then nobody's happy. You know, it's like everybody has to figure out what A.J. Brown's temperament is before they can do whatever it is they're going to do. Feels like he's a lot of trouble. And he was reading a book on the sidelines once.
1: Yep.
0: Like, what the hell is that? That is so, I'm not getting the ball, so I might as well just read a book. I mean, what, 12 years old on some of this stuff? Super talented player, and he's a guy that has not had a double-digit touchdown season since 2022. He's had 7 teeters in each of the last 3 years. Fantasy owners, you know this. You don't want a guy under 8 teeters if he's going to be your receiver 1. I don't know, man. He's 29 this year as well. I'll say the Patriots take him, but I don't want to give away a first-round pick for A.J. Brown at 29 with the baggage he comes with. I'll go elsewhere, just my opinion. You guys can destroy me if you want on that. Not huge on A.J. Brown right now.
1: Do you think a team like the Rams or the Chiefs, a team kind of in that really win-now scenario, a team that maybe needs a receiver, probably the Chiefs are probably more in that, you know, line of needing a receiver more than the Rams, but do you think one of those teams could possibly trade a future first or future assets for him?
0: Yeah, and think about this. Like, A.J. Brown, maybe he doesn't pull that stuff when he goes to a new team. Especially one has a locker room that's established with vets who aren't going to put up with that crap that somehow, some way, really, they put up with it in Philly. Nick Sirianni puts up with it. Jalen Hurts puts up with it. Like, they just kind of make excuses for it, and they're still really good. And I don't know if that got in the way of their Super Bowl repeat last year or not. But there's a lot. I don't know. You need great receivers. It's tough if you don't have him, especially if you're Philly there, and he can play. But the Chiefs, I think, Stuart, are they going to have to take a look at Tyreek Hill potentially?
1: Ooh, yeah.
0: I

0: don't know what they're going to do there if they feel they need added punch. And I don't know what Tyreek's injury situation is. That was a rough injury last year. I don't know when he'll be back, but I could maybe see the Chiefs because I'm with you. I think they need another playmaker on the outside. I look at a lot of these teams that you know, people think are going to be in the playoffs and like, oh, this is going to be an easy peasy here. Like, you know, a team that I don't have right now or I have struggling to make the playoffs is the Green Bay Packers. It's a tough division, and there's not one player on their roster, one playmaker in Green Bay that scares me. Josh Jacobs is dealing with some stuff. If anything, there's a, could be a potentially violation of the league's conduct, personal conduct policy, and he'll be gone for a few games, potentially. Matthew Golden doesn't pump my nads. Neither does Christian Watson or Jaden Reed. That's where I am with Green Bay. I like Jordan Love. I don't love him, no pun intended, but I certainly don't love his options there. Will the tight end be back ready to go? And that's a tough division. You know, there's a lot of these teams. I don't see the playmakers, man. I don't see a JSN. I don't see an Amon-Ra. I certainly don't see a JJ or a Chase or one of these elite-level playmakers we're seeing in this league right now. So your guess will be as good as mine. They did bring in Sky Moore. The Packers did. That was a, you know, another brilliant pick by the Chiefs when they were passing up on DK Metcalf to draft Mecole Hardman a couple of years ago. And yeah, good stuff. Two for two with Stu right there. Who's a team that everybody's talking like foregone conclusion? Yeah, they're going to the playoffs. It's the Packers, sure. And you're like, well, I'm really looking at this roster. I mean, and Green Bay might have a terrific defense. They should. On paper, they do. So maybe it's one of those things. But in that division, I don't see a team winning 12 games. I think they beat each other up. I expect the Vikings to be better, and they were 9-8 last year. I would hope the Lions are better, or else it's way over on that run with that team in this era in Motown. And then the Bears, are you kidding me? Bears fans haven't been this excited going into a season since 86. And then, yeah, you got the Packers, who've been a mainstay in the playoffs with stuff like this. That's going to be a tough division. I see a 10-7, 11-6 maybe champion. I don't think you have a 12-game winner coming out of that division because it is really close. And you're going to have a good team. Two good teams that won't make the playoffs potentially out of that division. Because you probably think at least one wild card will come out of the NFC West. Where's the other one coming? Where's the other one after that? 310-840-4910. Give us a call and get in on this. The SEC versus the FBS. Is that what we're doing in college football? And what would it look like if the SEC just said, yeah, we're just going to start our own league, everything on our own? What would that do to college football? College football is the one sport I love almost as much as the NFL. I don't, but I love it. Deeply love college football. And I look around at the sport and it just sucks in so many ways for me now. And you might argue, what are you talking about? It's never been better. You can be Indiana and you can win championships. We're seeing it. You can be Indiana and you can now compete with Ohio State. All you need, cha-ching, you need money. That's it. But if you don't have that, if you don't have that well, that river, that resource, you're out of it. In college football now, you are flat out priced out. In whether it's 16 teams, 12 teams, or like everybody but the SEC wants 24 teams. I used to say this, college football had the best regular season of any sport I follow. Yes, one loss can get in the way of you winning a natty. And I don't care if that loss is in September or November. Every game matters in that league. You don't get a pass because you lost early on and you found, I don't know. In college football, it all counts. Your resume is your resume. And I used to always say, you know, the college football had the best regular season because of that. Every week was a monster week. But it had the worst postseason. Best regular season, worst postseason, whether it be the bowl games or a four-team tournament where you're just like, okay, it's not great. Now I'm looking at it saying, okay, well, how sweet would a 24-team megaplex college football tournament be? And what would that do to the regular season? I'm asking you, 310-840-4910. What would you suggest some type of normalcy coming back in the world of college football? The way we're going now, guys, in 5 years, a starting quarterback in the SEC is going to make $13 million a year on average. Guys, it's not going to stop. It's getting more and more and more, and it's not going to stop. Maybe you don't care. Maybe it doesn't matter. Maybe it will actually make the sport better. I'm open to hear all of it. College football's really frustrating me now. Now the SEC's like, man, we might just start our own thing. 310-840-4910. How we feeling? I'm Johnny Ballgame. It's Westwood One Sports Night. Download that Westwood One Sports app.
1: Less than 6 months after knee surgery, Patrick Mahomes is already back throwing at OTAs. But will the three-time Super Bowl MVP be fully ready for the Chiefs' opener against Denver? Westwood One Sports.
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1: Damn, damn, damn.
2: Let's do the ditty. Remember Paperboy? Remember this little ditty? It's a good one, man. Yeah, I got college football on my mind. I got the NBA Finals. Wemby has no comp. There isn't one. It's my comp is Goliath. And you got to go 3,000 years back to research the David versus Goliath story. That's Wemby. He's Goliath, man. Let's get to the calls here. Brooklyn. Sometimes you just got to say where Brooklyn at. And then we go to Pete, who's in Brooklyn right now on Westwood One Sports Night. Pete, Brooklyn, where are you at, man? What's up?
3: Ball game. What's up, man? Shout out from Park Slope. I just got a quick thing.
2: Bring it.
3: I was hearing you talk about Matthew Stafford and kind of counting the age back, seeing how close he is to Mr. Aaron. And I don't know. I'm 37, 36. These are old quarterbacks still. And I think you're a story guy, and I'm watching a developmental position in a league that is not developing quarterbacks. Are you excited about this? Is this making you excited, seeing these big roles be saved for guys that are pushing the age back at what we once kind of have known? I mean, I'm seeing all these college quarterbacks that might not make it, and your quarterback just won a whole Super Bowl on his fifth try. Where are you at with that? Are you excited or are you bummed out?
2: Yeah, Sam Darnold, five teams. How about that? You know, like a modern-day Jim Plunkett or something, journeyman who ends up winning a title. Here's what I'll tell you, Pete. Look, this new level of college football and the money that quarterbacks are going to be making, I'm talking the quarterbacks from the Power 2, those are going to be the main players drafted at that position. So if you think the NFL has a quarterback development problem, I think it gets better because kids are going to stay in college because they're going to be making $14 million to play in the SEC, and the rookie contract won't even pay them that. Like, I think you're going to get, for the most part, a lot more, I don't know, experienced signal callers getting drafted, because before you just had to go so you could get paid. You had to get out of there.
3: Yeah.
2: Dude, you don't have to get out of there anymore, man. So I hope that does make a bit of a difference there, Pete.
3: Yeah, yeah, 100%. And, yeah, all the 7-on-7 stuff that they're doing all throughout their development now that just wasn't there. I mean, it's just these teams that are receiving it, man. I pray that the Jets never get a good enough guy, because then they don't put him down.

0: the toilet.
1: You know, it's crazy. The whole world, thanks for the call, Pete, in Brooklyn. The 7-on-7 culture. It's like AAU basketball, 7-on-7. And it's absolutely, I mean, it's kind of astonishing how much the sport in that position in particular has grown. I mean, in many cases, guys, you're not even going to be a high school quarterback unless you have your personal quarterback coach. You have your camps that you're going to. Like, it is a massive commitment just to play at the high school level. And, dude, why should it not be? These teenagers are going to be making multiple millions of dollars every year. It's coming to the high school kids. 310-840-4910. SEC guy, I'm asking you, would you just be cool with your league just departing the NCAA and the FBS system? Like, do you want that, SEC fan? I know it just means more. An SEC fan, and I'm trying to be real with you here. You do, and maybe rightfully so too. You look down on the rest of college football, SEC fan. You're bigger, faster, stronger, better than everybody. You pay more money. Your stadiums are bigger. You cheat more often. You pay more money for the hookers on the. Yeah, I get it. You're better at everything. So would you be okay just doing your own thing? What, 18 teams in the SEC? You only play each other. 12-game schedule, you only play SEC teams, and then you take what? The top six, make your own SEC. I can see corporate sponsored Dr. Pepper SEC tournament. They'll say it's bigger than the CFP, and it might be. And they'll do their own six-team SEC playoffs, and that will just be its own league. SEC fan, do you want that? Sounds to me like let's call your bluff here, SEC fan, because you'll say, we don't need you, this and that. I mean, yeah. And now the SEC is saying, hey, we're not doing a 24-team tournament, man. No way. Which I still don't really know why. Guys, if there's a 24-team tournament, the SEC is going to get 9 teams. The Big Ten is going to get 9 teams. That still leaves 6 spots open. 1 for Notre Dame, 2 for the ACC, 2 for the Big 12, and some group of 6 school, Boise State, Memphis, South Florida, whoever the hell. That would be your 24-team tournament. In college football, would be, hello, college basketball. You'd be talking about a team that's 5-4 in the SEC, and you're talking about them getting into the tournament. That's how it would be. I mean, they're not going to do a 24-team tournament, and the SEC gets 3 teams in. You guys are sick if you think that's going to be the case. The tournament will be the entire, it'll be Big Ten and SEC. They'll get 2/3 of the field. And I'm not really sure why the SEC is against it. And maybe to protect the sanctity of the regular season? Sure. That doesn't really feel like SEC talk, though, but maybe. 310-840-4910. Because if this were to happen, like, would SEC fan be like, we don't want this? Like, we still want to play the Big Ten in the national title game if we can get there. All this stuff. So keep that in mind. 310-840-4910. Let's get back to the NBA. Let's get back to the NFL and even some NHL. Up all night here. Johnny, ball game on Westwood One. Let's get to Montreal. Tony from America's Hat. Good old Canada, Montreal. What you got, Tony? Welcome.
2: I love beating the CRTC and the FCC. The CRTC is our FCC. 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So I go, I got to get me some Johnny Ball game and talk to, like, 300 stations in the U.S. I love it, man. Listen, Johnny, I know are you in Boise? 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
1: It is. Thank you for the research on that. My job in radio I'm a part of a team that hosts a show in Boise, and then I have this Westwood One gig on Sunday night, so I'm busy.
2: Do you do, like, regular everyday radio? Is that what you do, like, in Boise?
1: I do. I'm on a show. There's three of us, and we go for 3 hours Monday through Friday. KTIK, The Ticket. I'll give a shout out there. And we talk a lot of college football, a lot of NFL and that type of stuff. But, yeah, I'm loving this Westwood One gig, man.
2: I like the way you're on the radio, man. You're good. You're a character, and you got a lot of charisma. And what I'll do is I'll scare you one day. I'll call you in Boise because I've never been to Idaho, but I figure Boise's got to be cool. Anyway, long story short, talking about the Knicks, you know, like I listen to all this stuff. Your other hosts on Westwood, they're all trashing the Knicks all season, and then all of a sudden, Jaylen and the boys go on a nut rampage and score 1,222 points in 10 games, then win another game, knock everybody out, and then all of a sudden, maybe they can take out the West. And guess what? I think they could have taken out the West in the beginning because, if you look at that starting five, man, that is a tremendous, tremendous bunch of guys that love each other and play each other. I watch him cat. That guy's crazy, man. He's a character. He can play. He can move. He's a big man. He can shoot. He does everything. And then you got, I call him Mikal, the Tappan Zee and Brooklyn Bridges. I mean, he's unbelievable. Every one of them, Josh Hart, Jaylen, just the speed of the game. If they play at high tempo and they run the way they have been, I think they can beat anybody in the West. But you know what? What do I know? I only know hockey. What can I tell you? And just about one last thing I want to say, Johnny, because you give me some good lead time here. Torts, listen, if you're listening, man, I figure you're not listening. Do me a favor and take out Carolina just so Josh can shut his, pie, because all he keeps talking about is how great Carolina is and comparing them to the Edmonton Oilers of the Gretzky era. The greatest hockey team, the greatest NHL season, Johnny, is the Stanley Cup winning Montreal Canadiens, where they won, lost only 8 games in their regular season, and they lost 2 in the playoffs, and they won everything, including the Stanley Cup and the Prince of Wales, etc. And they won most of the scoring titles, and they have Guy Lafleur on that team. That team has never been matched in any hockey era at all. And that's the number one thing. I don't care if you win 16 games now, nobody touches that team. And if you know hockey, you go back and check the lineup where there's, I believe, 8 Hall of Famers on that team, including Ken Dryden, who died this year. And you had Henri Richard, you had Yvonne Cournoyer, Jean Beliveau. You had just a bunch of superstar players on that team. Of course, you know, we're not going to ever see that again, but we have to live with just the fact that the Montreal Canadiens have 24 Stanley Cups to cry on. Anybody going to match
1: crazy,
2: that?
1: And they haven't.
2: Yeah, go
1: it's
2: ahead.
1: Crazy.
2: Sorry.
1: Thanks for the call. It's crazy because the Canadians have all those Stanley Cups and they haven't won one since 93. Like, holy shnikes. They were winning every single year. Think what the Yankees did and then, take it to a slightly higher level to see what the Habs did? Not here nor there, apples and oranges. I get all that. Here's what scares me about the Knicks as I put money on the Spurs to win this series. Their confidence. The Knicks play, I guarantee you, nobody in the Knicks locker room thinks they're going to lose. And that's a mother sucker. Confidence. And they have it. Now it's up to Wemby to take that confidence away. And he can start by absolutely murder-facing Karl Anthony Towns in this series, which he needs to do. And I can't wait to see what Kat has in store. I said, I think Kat needs to be like 20-8 this series, doesn't he? Like, where else are they going to get their... You need that number two. This isn't the Hawks. It's not the Sixers and the Cavs. It's not the 6 seed, the 7 seed, and the 4 seed in the East. I mean, that is the easiest road we have ever seen a team go to the finals, right? Add up the seeds. A 6 seed, a 7 seed, there's 13, plus a 4 seed, there's 17. Add up the total number of seed points at the opponents in the Knicks, sure. But they aren't playing like they're only benefiting off an easy schedule. That would worry me, too. I mean, and I was kind of surprised, guys. The Spurs aren't as big a favorites as I thought. I mean, I was thinking if you're going to pick the Knicks to win this series, I want like plus 300. I want a big, it's plus 155 to win the series. The Spurs, it's only minus 195, guys. That's like nothing. Minus 195? I'm shocked. And those guys are experts. And I guarantee you they're getting all these people like me to spout off on the radio. Oh, my God, how are the Spurs not this? How are they not bigger favorites? What's going on? Oh, my God. And they want idiots like me. I'm the sucker. And I'm going to bet the Spurs. 310-840-4910, yeah. I mean, you would think that the odds would be further apart. They're not. And the Knicks are playing with a lot of confidence. I'll tell you this, though. So are the Spurs, though. I mean, seeing Wemby go over and hug and congratulate and share that moment with all his teammates. Did you guys think that was special like I did? Like, he genuinely loves those dudes. That they got something going in San Antonio. Let's get back to the calls. Let's get to Columbus, Ohio. Yes, Columbus. Roger, you're on Westwood One Sports tonight. What you got, Roger?
0: I got a question for you. Well, first of all, I'm 69 years old. I've never called a radio station. I love your show on Sunday
1: night. Thanks, brother.
0: I drive a semi, and it keeps me going. But I got a question. What is your opinion about the Bengals this year?
1: Ooh, I love the Bengals this year. I love them.
0: Right on.
1: And I will tell you this. I'll tell you this, as a guy who thinks that the Seahawks have a pretty good chance to do some things this year, mainly because of that defense, if I was thinking, oh, what am I worried about with the Seahawks defense? What scares me? I'll tell you, Joe Burrow protected, slinging the ball around to all-pro level wide receivers and a good running attack. And if the defense, and I like their pieces that they brought in, dude, I also like this. The Ravens, rookie head coach. The Steelers, first-year head coach. The Browns, rookie head coach. Every division, every coach in that division is new, except Zach Taylor in Cincinnati. Just stay healthy. I think the Dexter Lawrence thing will be huge. Joe Burrow said, and I believe him,
0: right,
1: this is the most talented team I've been on.
0: That's what he said. Well, I appreciate you taking my call. I just want them, before I leave this earth, I would love to see them win a Super Bowl. That's all I want. Love to see them win.
1: Man,
0: so you
1: thanks for the
0: care,
1: call.
0: And I love-
1: Perfect. Thanks for the call. Man, appreciate you listening. Love that you listen. And, yeah, there's a lot of those teams out there, and I feel for you, man. You just want that one. Just let your team win one Super Bowl. I've had that talk with the sports gods, too. Just give me the one. I'll never ask for another. Just give me the one. Because I'll tell you, when your team wins the Super Bowl, just as a fan, you think about it every day, dude. Every day. About seven times, my train of thought in my head goes to the Seahawks are Super Bowl champions. And I just love it. Grew up in Seattle. That's my squad. That's my town. That's my team. I try to call it fair, and I think I do, but sure. 310-840-4910. I get it. You just let the Bengals have the one. And it sucks, too, because if you don't get the one without Burrow, when are you going to get it? It's tough to play that game. Let's get to the ATL, one of my favorite places, Atlanta. Israel, you're up. What you got, bud? Welcome to Westwood One with your boy, Johnny Ballgame.
3: Oh, Johnny Ballgame, man. I love you, my brother. Thank you for taking my call, man. I just want to tell you, your take on the definition of a franchise QB is spot on. It's right on point. And if we consider, okay, since the turn of the century, okay, since 2000, there's been seven Okay, not what I would consider not franchise quarterbacks, okay? 2000, Dilfer. 02, Brad Johnson. 2013, Flacco. 14, Russell Wilson. 17, Nick Foles. Then the last 2 years, Jalen Hurts and Sam Darnold, okay? Good quarterbacks take nothing from them, but you have a point. On their own, these aren't the guys who are going to carry you. These aren't the guys where your top receiver and running back is out and going to carry you to a victory in week 12. And a lot of people don't really understand that. And when you build a team, a true roster, and my daddy was a football coach, so I understand roster building. It always starts with the offensive defensive line. And you can win, quite frankly, with a B-minus. Trent Dilfer, Brad Johnson, you can win with a B-minus quarterback. I mean, every decade, agree. We get one or two every decade, my brother, right?
1: Agree. Agree, brother. Yeah. Agree all the way. I will say this, though. I wouldn't put Russell Wilson in that group. I think Russell Wilson, first off, he went to two in a row. He bailed Seattle out. Thanks for the call. So many games in that LOB era. I know it ended poorly and quickly for Russ. I credit Seattle for seeing the writing on the wall, trading him at the absolute perfect time. But I've studied Russ like we all have. I love Russ, right? He's my guy. He lost his magic, and his magic was his mobility. And once Russell's mobility left, he just wasn't good. Russell was Fran Tarkenton. Russell was Doug Flutie. He was like those guys, and that's okay. You can be like those guys. Stinking magician. I never saw anybody squeak out of that pocket like Russ and then just dagger you with like a 30-yard run up the middle, perfectly safe sliding at the end. So many times. So I would put Russell as a franchise quarterback. Sure, if you're going to get Hall of Fame votes, you're probably not in the Trent Dilfer, Brad Johnson, along for the ride Super Bowl title. And I also look at your receivers. Russell Wilson won a Super Bowl with Jermaine Kearse, Doug Baldwin, and Golden Tate. Not a load of, I mean, yeah, right? It's like you look at Tom Brady earlier. He was winning a title with David Patton, David Givens, Troy Brown at receivers. The great quarterbacks, they make do, dude. They make do. I mean, you can look at the greatest receivers of all time outside of Jerry Rice. It's not a collection of Super Bowl rings. T.O., Moss, Megatron, like, even, you know, you, just because you have the mega receiver doesn't mean you get to go to a Super Bowl. Hell no, it doesn't. We see more teams get to the Super Bowl with Keenan McCardle. Tampa Bay scored two teeters in that Super Bowl, if I remember correctly. Keenan McCardle, loved him. And Keyshawn. 310-840-4910. Keep with the calls. Go all night with this sucker. Yeah, franchise quarterbacks. What's your definition of one? Mine, it's simple. Every single week, you expect to win if he has a good game. Every week, you're never out of a game. You're never out of a season. Even if you're never going to win one. Dan Marino was a franchise quarterback every single week. If you guys are old and you remember, like me, watching Dan Marino, every single week you thought he could win the game with the Dolphins. Even though many years, Miami wasn't all that good in the Marino era. They got caught. They didn't draft well. They couldn't find a running back. And the defense wasn't always there. And you had like a Buffalo AFC dynasty. You had John Elway going to three Super Bowls in 4 years. Marino just kind of sucks. But he just kind of missed his window. Those were better teams. Or in Elway's case, it was just Elway. 310-840-4910. Johnny Ball Game. Westwood One Sports Night. You guys, make sure you download the Westwood One Sports app.
4: The quest for Lord Stanley's Cup is down to two. Vegas Golden Knights, Carolina Hurricanes. Whose names will be forever etched on hockey's holy grail? The Stanley Cup Finals, Game 1, Tuesday night, Westwood One Sports.
5: 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It appears by its own numbers, the U.S. government seems insolvent. 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

0: more than you love the NBA? Or say you love the NHL as much as you love the NBA? Is the NHL Stanley Cup final? Is it not getting discussed enough? Is that the premier series that will begin this week? Or is it just, my gosh, it's...
1: 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The Portland Thorns and Portland Fire staged a historic doubleheader Saturday, the first collaboration of its kind between an NWSL and a WNBA team. The team sold a combined ticket package and T-shirts reading, "Portland loves women's sports." On the pitch, Olivia Moultrie scored as the Thorns drew 2-2 with the Utah Royals in a thriller. Then Moultrie sprinted across town to watch the Fire knock off Caitlin Clark and the Indiana Fever. The two franchises will soon share the nation's first performance center ever built for professional women's teams in different sports. Moultrie leading the Thorns in goals and assists on what the day meant.
2: Obviously, this city and women's sports, like, that's a match made in heaven, honestly. I think it's just really cool to be able to support our own team now with the Fire, and awesome. 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
0: Who's going to win?
8: Mitch Marner, Vegas, Torts. Hopefully it goes all seven. Right.
0: I want Torts too, man. What a story that is.
8: Yeah.
0: Ryan in Ontario. Yeah, what a story that is. Thank you for the call, because I was thinking about this. Think of all the teams in any sport that have made a coaching change in season and ended up winning the title. And in Torts' case, it was late. I remember way back in the day, Steve Fisher, Michigan Wolverines, 1989. Bill Frieder, the coach, said, "Oh, I'm going to take a job at Arizona State as soon as the season's over." Bo Schembechler, the AD at Michigan, said, "No, you're not. You're out." And he fired him right before the NCAA tournament, promoted Steve Fisher, Michigan, Glenn Rice, Ramil Robinson, won the title that year. Loy Vaught, a really good Michigan team, the title until they won it this year, their last one. Like, this is where the Tortorella thing would be, right? I mean, unbelievable what he's been able to do there. And I'm not a hockey aficionado or even X's and O's guy, so I don't exactly know what it was he did. But holy shnikes, they're still playing. And they beat a Colorado team. It swept them, damn near killed them, that nobody thought they could beat. Let's get to Columbus, Ohio. Again, love our audience in Columbus. Kurt, you're next up on Westwood One. Kurt, what you got, man? Bring it quick.
9: That was a weird run, because you brought up that team up north, but we'll just leave that there. First off, love Torts, always have, because of his time here in Columbus. But I really wanted to get to the quarterback debate. I've always thought that for whatever reason, Dan Marino and Philip Rivers almost have one of those, like, parallel type of careers, to where they get that to that point where they're so, so close, but so far away. And it's like, yes, well, they're franchise quarterbacks, but they are just, for whatever reason, they never get to the pinnacle. And I felt like it's been that way for multiple quarterbacks over the years.
0: And that's a good point. Thank you. That's a good point, Kurt. Where is the Marino comparison? For me, Dan Marino kept me up in the middle of the night. Philip Rivers didn't. We'll turn around. See you in a second. Westwood One.
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Yep. I'm just a Sunday night, early Monday morning guy on Westwood One Sports Night. So remember, Sunday night, late night, this voice, your ears. Let's have some fun. Appreciate Stuart Kovacs producing as he always does. Mondo Hernandez running the Westwood One board op. And you, well, there's a line for you, 310-840-4910. And I was surprised that the Spurs won the series. And I know not everybody was. Good for you who weren't. I didn't think the Spurs were ready for whatever it was the Thunder had. Even with J-Dub kind of MIA, I still thought, especially at Game 7, home teams win 70% of the time. When I just thought it would happen, just kind of like Game 5. But no, because the Spurs were better the whole series. You can go back, rewatch Game 1. The Spurs were better Game 1. They were better the series. It felt for me like the entire series, Oklahoma City was playing catch-up until they had that 3-2 lead. And you thought, okay, well, it might not be this year for the Spurs. You'll have to wait. No, Game 7 happened, and they were the better team, period. It reminded me of a sports movie. I was talking about this. Because I love sports movies. You guys probably do, too. We've seen them all, right? Even the horrible ones, we still watched them. The cheesy McGillicuddy, Stinky Sullivan. We've seen them, and we still watch them, and we love them. They're sports movies. Some of my favorite movies are sports movies. But I had a sports movie moment when I was watching the Western Conference Finals, Oklahoma City Thunder and the San Antonio Spurs. It reminded me of The Natural. One of my favorite sports movies ever. Certainly not, I mean, you could say it's very, very cheesy, but not in a fact where I think it takes away from the movie with Roy Hobbs, Robert Redford, Robert Duvall, Wilford Brimley. My gosh, Pop Fisher, the manager, should have been a farmer. I love it. Hobbs, you're up. Yes, The Natural. It made me think of that. Because there's this scene in The Natural, it's early on in the movie, where Roy Hobbs is just like a 19-year-old kid, prospect. And he's on a train, and then the train stops, and they kind of get out and are at this carnival. You've seen it. And there's this character, kind of like a Babe Ruth. His name is The Whammer in The Natural. Joe Don Baker plays him, and he looks like Babe Ruth. It's supposed to be Babe Ruth. And in that movie, they do this contest. The two start kind of arguing, and, you know, they say that Roy Hobbs will strike out the Whammer on three pitches. We'll bet $10, whatever the case is. And Roy Hobbs strikes out the Whammer on three pitches. And there is a character, the great Barbara Hershey. I'm going to say she's probably been nominated for an Oscar. She plays the role of the serial killer, Harriet Byrd, the Black Widow. And there's a scene when Roy Hobbs strikes out the Whammer. You see the character, Harriet Byrd, and she goes from looking at the Whammer.

any other team in the NBA, maybe even going back to like the Jordan era or Shaq and Kobe. They were that far ahead of the rest of the league. I fully believed that. And they weren't, because Wemby Dunn caught them. And Dylan Harper's a future all-star. Steph Castle is a future really, really good number three, like a Ginobili. Just a rock star number three. Will he make a couple all-star teams? Probably, sure, great. And the Spurs passed him. And like Barbara Hershey in The Natural, that was me looking from what I thought was going to be everything in this league in OKC for a while. And then I just looked at Wemby. Couldn't take my eyes off him. It's hard. But he's 8 feet tall. And he plays guard. Whatever. Positionless. He's just there. And he's a total nightmare. And there's no comparison for him. You know, we had an excellent call earlier. Said, well, I mean, at 22 years old, with those numbers, the only guys that are comparing to that historically are Shaq, Kareem. And the difference is, you guys, those guys played center. Wemby doesn't. There's not a Kareem comparison. Kareem played on the block. So did Shaq, and they were amazing. And they're statue players. They have statues up. They're legends. And Wemby's got long, long, long, like 15 years to go to get to that status. I get it. But, and this is a big Sir Mix-a-Lot, baby got back-sized, but just how I like it. Wemby has guard skills at 22, at 7'4", 7'5", whatever. Clearly the tallest dude either in the league or on the floor, and he's the most skilled. Made me think of The Natural. And it makes me think, you know, Stuart Kovacs, producer over there, hey, what's his ceiling? He asked that. I mean, on the basketball court, his ceiling is, you know, like, I'll just say what, Michael? Ultimately, if Wemby exhausts this career, you want to compare him to Michael, right? That means he'll pass LeBron. You're not arguing LeBron over Michael anymore, I don't think. It's tough. I think you still give it to Michael, even though LeBron was a one-man dynasty over 10 years with different teams, different coaches, different supporting cast. The only thing that happened that mattered was LeBron was in the finals every year, 10 years in a row, a one-man dynasty. Michael never won a playoff series without Scottie Pippen. Not one. But, yeah, okay. That's going to be where you compare Wemby, right? Jordan. Like, all-timer. That's where the trajectory is. And if he doesn't come close there, you'll say he's probably a bust, right? I mean, injury for me is like the only thing that gets in the way, and that would be a bummer. Think Bill Walton for the Celtics in the 80s. Just painful watching him play on those knees. No! Think Arvydas Sabonis when he finally got to the NBA before he was a 7'1" Larry Bird in Lithuania playing. He got to the NBA and he was big. He lost his knees. He was broken and he was still effective. Wemby can't get there. And hopefully he won't, because his ceiling for me isn't about anything he's going to do on the floor or winning titles and MVPs. I think that's going to come unless he gets hurt. For me, the ceiling for Wemby is what's he going to do with this league? Do you know how few players in the history of the NBA actually have the league kind of at their disposal? They have the league under their influence. Wemby does. Kobe never did. I don't even think LeBron did. LeBron did not take the NBA and put it in a place where it had never been before. He didn't. Neither did Kobe. Matter of fact, and I think you would agree with me, that the NBA was better in the Jordan era, that it was less in the LeBron
10-year dynasty or the Kobe, Shaq, and great stuff we saw.

0: I love the NBA in that era, sure. But I don't think they're going to say it was better than the Jordan era. And that's Jordan's legacy, right? It's not the six titles. It's not the MVPs. It's not the shot over Elo. It's Michael's legacy is he took the NBA and made it a massive global empire. That's what Michael did. That's his legacy. He took the game over with the Olympics in 92, the Dream Team. Basketball wasn't mega overseas then. It's mega everywhere now. And I credit Michael Jeffrey Jordan in that era for saying, look how stinking awesome basketball is. And look how damn good the Americans are at it. Holy shnikes, this is a lot of fun. Wow, they're doing this? Oh, wow, let's play hoops. And now we see basketball globally. It is what it is. There's only a couple of players that have had the whole league's influence. Like, they can take the sport to other places, and I think Wemby is the guy in the league that can do that. Magic and Bird did it. Early 80s, it wasn't Moses Malone, it wasn't Doc, it wasn't the great players of that era. It was Magic and Bird and the story they told. And that took the NBA off tape delay, got CBS, TNT, eventually TBS, and all of a sudden games were all over the place. Magic and Bird. They took the league, they influenced the league, and made it massively popular in America. Michael took it and made it massively popular in the world. So what's that leave Wemby? You tell me. 310-840-4910. Can Wemby further this? Meaning, can he go MJ? Just be without question, best player in the league, biggest badass in all of sports. Because you guys remember, if you weren't alive, I'll fill you in. I was there. When Jordan was ruling in the NBA in the 90s, he was bigger than any NFL player. He was bigger than any baseball player. Michael was bigger than Barry Bonds. He was bigger than Ken Griffey Jr. He was bigger than Brett Favre. He was bigger than Joe Montana. He was bigger than Troy Aikman. Michael was the most popular, the biggest, baddest athlete, certainly in this country, but in the world. Can Wemby be that? Maybe Kobe, maybe LeBron, but I'm looking even bigger. Like where Wemby can take this league and all of a sudden, I don't know, can he make the regular season better? I think that's asking too much. But he can make the playoffs bitching. And that's his ceiling. He doesn't have a comp. I mean, you're telling me, are we going to compare him to Kareem and Shaq? No. Those guys play different positions than Wemby. I know they're both tall, but no, they play basketball completely different. Kareem and Shaq's game is the antithesis of Wemby's. He plays the game entirely different. He plays the whole floor. He's a three-level scorer. The biggest matchup nightmare I've ever seen. And he's 22. 310-840-4910. And yes, I have the Spurs winning this series. I've been against the Knicks. They made me pay financially, literally, this whole time in the playoffs, and I hope they give them a good series. I want a good series. I think it's going to be the Spurs 4 or 5 games, and it's going to be holy shnikes. Wemby is just all that. Let's get to Baltimore. Ty is next up. Ty in Baltimore. You're on with Johnny Ballgame on Westwood One Sports Night. Ty, what you got?
1: Everything you're saying is spot on. You know, you said, you know, we might not compare him to MJ at the end of his career, but he's also different than Shaq and the Big Ben. And I don't want to talk about baseball, but, you know, Ohtani is an alien when it comes to baseball. He's the best ever. It feels like Wemby is getting into that talk in basketball where he's something we've never seen before. And, you know, he's from France. He's an international generational talent. And like you said, you know, he could get the whole world around him, and he's just different, man. He's different. It's awesome to watch.
0: And I don't want to hold back, Ty, in Baltimore, because there is a strong population of sports fans that are screaming at their radio right now saying, no, you can't have this conversation yet. He's 22. He's won jack.
1: You can't.
0: He's won squat.
1: Right.
0: But I want to, Ty, because I've never seen this. He's 8 feet tall, man. He can make a layup from the three-point line. Takes him 2 steps to get from the three-point line to the basket. Like, he defies geometry of basketball. If he would have came out earlier, they would have changed the metrics of the game. They would have made the lines longer. They would have made the court bigger. Like, it's just crazy to see, and I don't want to temper too much. And if they win the title this year at 22, I mean, that's young to win your first title. Michael didn't win jack till he was late 20s. LeBron didn't win till he was late 20s. Magic Johnson won his rookie year. You got to kind of put Wemby in that category. But also, remember, when Magic Johnson joined the NBA, the best player in the league was his teammate, Kareem. Magic walked into Kareem, dude. Wemby didn't walk into anything. He is the Kareem. He is the Magic. So if you're looking at a player at that age who is the centerpiece of a team winning a title, it's not a lot of players, man. Usually in that league, it takes you a few years. It took Magic year one. It took Bird year two.
1: It's so fun to watch. You know, he'll stuff a guy once or twice, get the rebound, and then he'll pull up from the logo and hit a three. It's different. It's fun, dude.
0: And he seems like a good guy.
1: I'm a diehard Wizards fan, which sucks, but you know, watching this is unreal. I love it.
0: Thanks for the call. There's Ty in Baltimore. You want a line? 310-840-4910. You got one. I know. And I almost feel guilty talking about Wemby like this. Like, I should know better. Because I've watched the NBA, and I'm sure we all have. I'm not bragging. I'm just saying, like, we're sports fans. We all are. But I've watched the NBA, like, with a religious passion since the mid-80s. I've seen everything this league has thrown at us, and I've not seen this guy. His comp? What is it? It's Goliath. And that's a story 3,000 years old. David and Goliath. That's the comp. Guys, he's Goliath. He's Goliath. And he seems like a really good dude. Like, his teammates love him. He doesn't have an ego yet. It's not, you know, he doesn't show up with an entourage yet. He doesn't have, you know, Maverick Carter, Rich Paul, Clutch Sports. Like, LeBron wanted to do so many other things. Maybe he'll get into that, Wemby, but right now, no. He's just a dude who likes hoops, who's balling with his friends, because that team is together, man. Man, I hope the Knicks, and you want to talk about a team together? The Knicks are together, too. And is Jalen and the fellas going to have enough to be David? Because, yeah, that's my comp. Well, who's Wemby remind you of? Goliath. And that's a story 3,000 years old. David versus Goliath. What is it? Israel versus Palestine, I think, whatever it was. 3,000 years ago. We still talk about that story. Because David had no chance. We still tell that story. And he's 22. I don't get it either. I can't believe I'm saying this. I've been doing sports radio for 15 years. I've never had a dude like Wemby. I've never seen this. Shohei is close. But it's just different in baseball. Basketball, you can give it to the same guy every single possession. And you see them on offense and defense. They work the whole floor. It's just kind of different. But for baseball, yeah, hell yeah. Shohei? He's one of the best pitchers, and he is the best hitter. Cool, yeah. I can see Wemby, though, being the first billion-dollar athlete. Like, if the Spurs say, okay, we're going to do a deal, it's going to be 15 years, $1 billion. I mean, hell, SEC quarterbacks are going to start making $10 million a year, every one of them. Some of them already are. 310-840-4910. I'm Johnny Ballgame. Westwood One Sports Night going all into the morning. 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
2: 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Knicks, Spurs. Will New York win its first title in 53 years? Or will San Antonio continue its championship legacy? Now with Wemby leading the way. Game One tips Wednesday night. 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
1: I think anybody with a brain and any opinion on basketball, if they've watched the NBA, would say that, you know, Victor Wembanyama is going to win some titles for the Spurs, right? He's going to elevate the Spurs to get back to where they've been, and they're going to win more titles. But my question is, what can Wemby do for the league? Not just the Spurs, but can he take the league, which needs it? Guys, I don't watch a lot of NBA regular season, and I'll be honest, I don't know a lot of people that do outside of your team. You watch your team every night, but you're not running home on a Tuesday to watch the latest NBA regular season game. No, a third of the teams aren't even trying to win. Half the time, it feels like, or at least a third of the time, your team will be playing a team that doesn't care. Sorry, but I'm not going to watch that. That sucks. I got other things I can watch. They have football on almost every night now. So for the first part of the basketball season, I'm good. But what can Wemby do for the league? Can he get it at a better place than it is? Can he do what Magic or Bird did with it? Can they do what Michael did with it? I don't know. I'm asking you guys. Let's get to Chicago. Here's somebody who knows a little something about Michael and the NBA, I'm sure. Dave in Chicago. You're on Westwood One with Johnny Ballgame. Dave, what you got for us?
2: Hi, Johnny. Thanks for taking my call, first of all. And secondly, from our local Chicago radio, having you guys kind of fill in on the overnights and everything, it's been amazing. And I think you guys do a great job. A couple of points I wanted to make, if you don't mind. I think Wembanyama will be broken shortly. And the comparison or the analogy that I made with the call screener or your producer was that, like, if you put Wembanyama up against Shaq, up against Anthony Mason, a Charles Oakley, he's broken. There's no way. I understand his physical advantage, which is an attribute that is unique to an individual, but not necessarily to their talent skill. You know, I mean, and basketball allows for that, right? If you're over 7 feet tall or like you're a lefty pitcher, you're going to get a chance. And I do not see Wembanyama lasting very long. Someone's going to break him. I don't think the Knicks will, but the old school Knicks would have broke him. The old school NBA would have broke him. 100%. But I also heard you refer to Shohei as being the greatest baseball player ever. And I don't think that's I think he's a great player. I love watching him play. But he's one of the first people that's been allowed to do the dual roles. You know, obviously Babe Ruth, you know, did it, but then they transitioned. I think there are many, many baseball players that are in the league right now that could come in and pitch a couple of batters and throw at high velocity. Thank you. Thank you for taking my call.
1: Great stuff. Thanks, Dave in Chicago. Appreciate the call. There's a lot of that. Wemby's not going to hold up. They'll break him. Guys, he's not Manute Bol. He's not Sean Bradley. He's not this, oh, he's so skinny toothpick. If he gets bumped in the thigh, he's going to get a Charlie horse. He's not Manute Bol, dude. He's bigger than that. And look, I mean, maybe if you're going to put Anthony Mason in a boxing ring against Wemby, all right. But Wemby would kick Mason's ass on the floor. He'd kick Charles Oakley. Like, I don't mean physically. Like, if you're going to say, well, Oakley would break him, what's he going to do? Is he going to walk up to him in the middle of the game and punch him in the face? Well, if he does, then he's going to get tossed. Wemby's going to go to the free throw line, nail a couple of free throws, and be good. Like, I don't get that. And I love the 90s, guys. I love it. Was a better story. The NBA was way better to follow. It was way more entertaining. And the basketball was better. The athletes weren't more athletic, but the basketball was better. But these 90s teams, guys, Wemby would have been a massive issue for any era, guys. I mean, you would have put Scottie Pippen on him if you're the Bulls. I love Scottie, best perimeter defender maybe ever. See, 6'7". He can't guard Wemby. Then you're going to have him go down low. What, you're going to put Rodman on him? Probably. Rodman would annoy him and probably get in his head, and that would probably be a pretty good matchup. Luke Longley's not going to stay on Wemby. Who do you put on him? What, Anthony Mason and Charles Oakley are just going to get physical and elbow him and beat him up? You can't do that either. I mean, those Knicks teams couldn't get through, you know, Jordan and Reggie Miller in one instance. And I don't know. I mean, let's get to Atlanta. The ATL, Rashawn on the line. What's up, Rashawn? What you got tonight, man? Bring it.
3: Good morning. Good morning. How you doing?
1: So excellent. Good morning to you.
3: I'm a big NBA fan, and the way I get to watch my games, I see Wemby early, you know, between football, and I was like, man, you know what? When this young guy gets a chance to hit the spotlight in the world, see this guy play, his name is going to blow. He started off kind of slow because people over here really couldn't see him on regular TV on the East Coast. We wasn't really into it. Now he's in the spotlight. Now he's in the spotlight. That guy looks like one of those guys that played on the movie Space Jam, one of those monsters. He can hit the three. He can do whatever he wants to do on that court, right? And it's good for the NBA because he's bringing the monks. I don't even know if they ever watched NBA before, but he's walking with them back court. Maybe that's his religion. He got the nuns there. He's going to do something for the NBA that nobody has ever done. That guy right there is a different player, man, and I am proud to see it. The NBA needed it, and this is the most that I ever heard the NBA just been talked about in a long, long time. Now, listen to your comments. I hang up. Thank you.
1: Hell yes. That's why I love being a part of the Westwood One Sports Network. We get the best calls. We do, and I'll say, Atlanta, you guys got knowledgeable sports fans. I was born in Atlanta, so I have a special place in my heart for the ATL, but that was a great call, and I'm with you on the Wemby thing. It's different. He's different. I'm seeing it too, man. You know, you used the Space Jam analogy. You're right. He's one of the aliens. Michael beat them too, though. Womp womp. But no, for me, what Wemby is, I love the video games, okay? I'll probably go home tonight and play MLB The Show. Because when you do sports radio overnight, just trust me, you can't go home and just go to bed. So I'll be up way late, early. So I'll probably be playing the vids. But I grew up playing video games. Tecmo Bowl, Tecmo Super Bowl, NBA Live, Madden, all of them. And for Wemby, for me, he's NBA Live 96. I go in there, I go to the edit machine, I go to create a player, and I make him as tall as possible, 7'5", but I make him a guard. I make him able to shoot threes. I give him, like, Wemby could play point guard in a pinch if he had to. And Miss Johnson was like, Wemby, you got to play the one. He could do it, and he wouldn't mess the game up. He could play the one. But that's what it is. And then you're playing the game, NBA Live, and you have this super player that you've created who's 7'5", and he's a guard. And you're like, oh, this is so unfair. Oh, yeah, look at this. That's Wemby in real life. Like, he had a step back three yesterday. Please tell me you guys remember this. It was a step back three for a 7'5" dude. And I laughed when I saw it. Like, oh, hell, he's doing this stuff? Step back threes? Like, he didn't even need to step back for one. No one's ever going to block his shot on a jumper. But, yeah, he can. He has that type of skill. He's not just tall. He is skilled. And I haven't seen a guy that big play like this. I haven't seen a guy that like, I haven't seen anybody like Wemby take a team to the finals when he's 22 years old. That's a big thing. In the NBA, there's not a lot of kids who've put a team on their back and went to the finals. You got to earn your stripes in that league. Michael didn't get to the finals till 1991. He came to the league in 85. LeBron came to the league, what, 03? Didn't get to the finals till 07 with that weird Cavs team that got swept by Duncan. There's just, you don't do this in that league, especially you go through SGA, a multiple MVP winner, OKC, that environment, all that stuff, dude. Been there, done that. Wemby's taken all comers on this thing. Let's get to Pittsburgh. Brandon's on the line. Keep these calls coming in. Brandon, Pittsburgh, you're on Westwood One. What you got?
4: Hey, yeah, I just wanted to talk about Wemby for a minute, and then your quarterback thing. Talking about a lot of good stuff tonight. I love it. So the Wemby thing, I'm 35 and we're about to be 35, born in 91. You know, my first memories of Michael Jordan are more like, and you'll probably like these movie references coming up, but the Space Jam, you know, that's like my first memory of Michael Jordan, and my memory of him playing basketball with the Wizards. So it's really just kind of like, you know, history with that and word of mouth. But, you know, LeBron came into the league in 03. I was 12. I had his shoes. And at that time, like Kobe and AI were big, know, but man, it really feels like Wemby is going to be bigger than all those guys, you know, maybe on the Michael Jordan level. You know, he's basically kind of become the John Gerard of the NBA. He's you know, this French guy that reads books before games. And, you know, you can just tell after that press conference, like, he wants to win. And, you know, I think on top of this, you know, the physical abilities that he has, which are amazing, the mental part of it, I think, is just going to be even bigger and better for him. I mean, like you say, he's 22. He's still growing. He's still learning. His brain's still developing. But you can just tell this guy is just super focused. And, you know, regarding the health thing, look, we don't know what's going to happen there. But today, you know, he seems smart enough, too. He's going to take care of his body. And, you know, the NBA is going to take care of him as well. And like you said, like, what's somebody going to do, punch him? Like, the guy barely has to jump to dunk it. It's not like he's going to roll an ankle or something. You know what I mean? Like, that's just kind of crazy. and then I just, you know, I'm from Western PA. They call it the cradle of quarterbacks in the United States. I'm just going to name this list off. And, you know, I think it just says for itself what a franchise quarterback might mean. Joe Namath, Dan Marino, Joe Montana, Jim Kelly, Johnny Unitas. All those guys. It's
1: the best.
4: You know, elite play, longevity. You know, doesn't really matter who they have around them. They make it work. And, you know, and in Pittsburgh as well, obviously we have like Ben and Bradshaw. We have like good receivers and stuff like that too. But, you know, it's just, I think, stable and longevity. And, you know, I think a big part of the problem with, you know, a lot of things now is like these guys just get thrown into this and they immediately have to, you know, be successful. And, you know, a lot of these guys just, you know, they all played through college, you know, 3-4 years and, you know, it's a little bit to develop. So, but yeah, you know, that's just kind of my thoughts on that, and I appreciate your time.
1: That's a great call too. Brandon in Pittsburgh, we're just lining them up. You know, the definite, first off, Western PA quarterbacks. I love that story. I love it. Now, here's the other description you got to throw in there. Toughness. Western PA quarterbacks were tough. Namath was tough. No, he was, yeah, I know he was brash and he was pretty and all that, but he was tough as hell. Look at all the knee injuries that dude went through just to play. And Joe Namath sadly was in pain like majority of his career. Tough. Jim Kelly, as tough as they come. Montana, look at the shots Joe Montana took. He missed 2 years when Leonard Marshall reworked his elbow and still came back and went to an AFC championship game with the Chiefs. Let's get to New Hampshire. Jim in New Hampshire, you're next up on Westwood One Sports. Jim, go for it.
5: How's it going?
1: It's going really well, Jim. You want to talk Wemby?
5: Hey, man,
1: go for
5: it. I just want to touch base with you on Wemby. It's like, you know, I think you and I are probably about the same age. I grew up watching Bird and Magic and Michael, but this guy's he's just the tip of the iceberg right now. We don't know what we're going to see out of this guy. He's going to be amazing.
1: God,
5: It's so fun to watch it.
1: Yeah.
5: You know, he pulls up and he takes a shot. He looks like, you know, Reggie Miller or Ray Allen taking a three-pointer.
1: Yeah.
5: The guy's just ball, man. It's like, I don't know. What are the Knicks going to do to stop this guy?
1: Seriously. I mean, they play together.
5: Huh?
1: What's Earth going to do to stop him? Seriously, what's Earth going to do? What do they have here? I don't know.
5: Hey, that goes with anything. Like the other caller just said, you know what? Health is, you know what? He stays healthy, sky's the limit. And anybody can get hurt at any time. But this dude's built, and he's only going to get bigger and stronger, and that's scary.
1: He is not a beanpole. Thank you, Jim in New Hampshire, of like, oh, he like example. Manute Bol is a great example. He's not Manute Bol. Manute Bol was brittle. You watched him play, you're like, oh, God, I hope nobody touches him. He's going to break his arm in two. You know, that was Manute Bol. Sean Bradley, same thing kind of thing. Wemby, no, he's thicker than those guys. He's way more athletic than those guys. Like I said, he plays guard. So if you're going to put all these big-ass dudes on him, he'll take you to the perimeter, and you can't guard him there. He's a total nightmare. And it's great. I mean, Michael Jordan's the best. LeBron's up there. Magic Bird, they're all great. But they don't have one thing that Wemby has. They don't. They're not 8 feet tall. Right? I mean, Wemby does things that make you say, that's unfair. He makes basketball unfair. He's playing Nerf basketball in your room. You got the little Nerf hoop on your door, and you're playing your brother who's 6 years older than you, who's blocking all your shots, who's dunking over you. He doesn't even need to jump to dunk it on you. Wemby does that in real life NBA. He had a dunk on that on Holmgren where he just suffocated Chet. No wonder he disappeared. He scared the hell out of him. Kidding, but yeah. Wemby does multiple things a game that you say, man, that's unfair. He shouldn't be allowed to play. He's too tall. You can't play him. Nope. He's like Bo Jackson in Tecmo Super Bowl. You can't be the Raiders. Come on, man. If you're the Raiders, then I have to be the Niners or the Giants. So the only way I can beat Bo in Tecmo Super Bowl, I'm going to have to be another one of those elite teams, or else I have no chance. 22-310-840-4910. I'm Johnny Ballgame. 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
0: The Super Bowl champion Seahawks, MVP Matthew Stafford's Rams, and Mike Vrabel's Patriots are all back on the field for OTAs. 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

0: the month of June. NHL, NBA finals, both this week. I think the U.S. Open's around the corner. Baseball getting going, and it is the last month without really any decent form of the NFL. Training camps begin in the end of July. The last, like, non-football month we have to work with. Had fun. I'm Johnny Ballgame, and I'm your guy. Sunday nights, early Monday morning, right here on Westwood One. Make sure you're tuned in all Sunday night. Stuart Kovacs producing, Mondo Hernandez running the board. And let's have some fun with this one. 2-4-2 with Stu.
1: What will the sports world be talking about in the morning? It's 2-for-2 with Stu.
2: Well, speaking of football in the NFL, one team that was disappointing last year were the Commanders after reaching the NFC Championship game the year before. Yes, last year was pretty rough for them. And Jaden Daniels said that last year has left a bitter taste in his mouth. So which quarterback and team are you expecting the biggest turnaround from in 2026?
0: Biggest turnaround? Well, you could say it's going to be the Commanders. The NFC East, for example, man, I don't know. Who's the best quarterback in that division? Is it Dak or is it Jalen? Could it be the other Jaden Daniels? Could it be Jackson Dart? Like, I don't know where I'm going with that division. If the Commanders are back, I'll be like, yeah, that makes sense. But if the Giants leapfrog the Commanders, and maybe the Cowboys or the Eagles are up there too, I don't know what I'm going to do with Jaden Daniels. Stuart, I don't think that it's going to be the Commanders for that team that, you know, they stumbled last year, and then this year they're right back in the swing of things. For me, it's the Cincinnati Bengals. They were 6-11 last year. They had a defense that almost surrendered 500 points, guys. 492 to be exact for the Bengals. I think only the Jets gave up more points last season. I'm going with the Bengals. I love what they did defensively. They have, you know, the 4 or 5 new starters that are going to come in, and if Burrow stays healthy, I trust when Joe Burrow says this is the most talented Bengals team I've been a part of. Stuart, for me, they're going to flip that. They'll go from 6-11 to about 11-6, and it all is contingent upon Burrow being healthy, and I think he will, Stu. So the Bengals are kind of that bounce-back team for me. We'll see what happens with the Commanders. I don't know what to make out of the NFC East, like I said.
2: Yeah, it does feel like it is pretty random. And I do think the Bengals, that's a pretty good pick, especially when you consider the Ravens have a new coach, the Steelers. Okay, you have the aging quarterback and a new coach as well. That division is pretty open for them. And, yeah, I kind of like that pick.
0: Thanks, Stu.
2: We have the MLB this week. They gave their latest proposal, and it includes a salary cap and a salary floor. The union, you know, came back within hours and immediately rejected it. Doesn't seem promising in terms of getting an agreement before the offseason. What do you think? How many baseball games do you think we have played next season? Do we think we get maybe 120 to 140, or do you think there's a chance the whole season gets wiped out?
0: Dude, baseball was just coming back, man. Like, the pitch clock. Games aren't taking 4 hours anymore. The shift. They've changed stuff. Replay. I love ABS. Baseball, I think it's in a good spot. I thought the playoffs last year were spectacular. You get the Blue Jays and the Game 7s against Seattle and the World Series. And then, now, from everything I'm hearing, there's not going to be a 2027 baseball season. If it is, it's going to be a short version. Like, baseball, you're going to kill this momentum? Because in 1994, when you went on a strike, everybody gave up on you. People, like, quit on you. And then you had to use the steroid era to get them back. Stuart, I'm worried. Baseball's in a good spot, and hell no. They're just not going to want a cap, and the union is going to get what it wants, and we'll see. Appreciate you. 2-for-2 with Stuart. There he is, the producer. Guys, I'm Johnny Ballgame. That's at Ballgame underscore KTIK on X. And that's at Johnny Ballgame KTIK on Instagram. Go ahead, give me a follow. We're here every Sunday, all into Monday morning. So we're going to flip this. Franchise quarterbacks, Wemby. Always appreciate you guys tuning in to Westwood One Sports Night. Got the full lineup. We're killing it here on Westwood One. Glad you guys are listening. I'm Johnny. Ball game. Stuart, love ya.
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1: Yes.
0: Exactly like that. You can call or text the show all day long, 310-840-4910, 310-840-4910. I namely want to know, if you are excited about the San Antonio Spurs and New York Knicks playing in the NBA Finals, first time in 27 years we've seen these two teams, this iteration of an NBA Finals, and two squads that going into the year you did not expect to be in the NBA Finals. Last year, the Spurs didn't even make the playoffs. The Knicks are led by Jalen Brunson. You know the name Jalen Brunson, but Jalen Brunson being a star and a certified bona fide New York star, that's a surprise to you. Because you think about the greats of the game right now, we discuss. When we open that conversation, you say, hey, it's the back end of LeBron James' career, but he could go down as the greatest of all time. Up for debate, obviously. SGA is two-time MVP, back-to-back MVP trophies for SGA. Jokic or Giannis had their run 3, 4, 5 years ago, but are still elite at the top of the NBA. Luka Doncic, Victor Wembanyama. There's a whole host, a list of those 12 names, 15 names. You say star, star, star. Steph's still here. KD's still here. James Harden's still here. Where's Donovan Mitchell? These names you've known in the last 10, 15 years at the top of the league. Jalen Brunson isn't that. You don't open a conversation of Mount Rushmore players in the NBA and start with Jalen Brunson, or even put Jalen Brunson in that top four. You don't do top five, a power ranking top five players in the NBA, and then put Jalen Brunson in there. No, you forget him. But he's been the best player this postseason in the National Basketball Association and has led the New York Knicks to the NBA Finals. That's the question today. Is this what you want? Did you want the Thunder against the Celtics? You know, did the brands matter? Did the names matter? Did you need SGA and not Victor Wembanyama? Because I think Major League Baseball fans would give you a... You woke up today in Keller, Texas. You got to drive to Joshua. It's just south of Fort Worth. It's not fun. It's not a fun drive during commute, by the way. You got to drive to Joshua during your commute this morning, and it's going to take you way longer than expected. So you pop the radio on. Just giving a good little listen before the early shift. And you're thinking about that 2023 World Series. You think about it most days when the Texas Rangers won their first. And it felt a little weird. I've talked to Mitch Moreland, who's on those back-to-back AL champion Texas Rangers teams in the early 2010s. And he's like, yeah, man, it was odd because the names that were representing Texas in the World Series were just... Like, there was so much buildup the first time we went, and now it's like, oh, here's Corey Seager, Marcus Semien, Adolis Garcia, they win a World Series. And ultimately, it was bad for baseball. Rangers Diamondbacks was bad for baseball. It lacked the star power of I'll show you where I'm going with this, of a Dodgers versus Yankees, or Dodgers versus Blue Jays, even. Well, the Dodgers are there. People are going to watch that. The electricity of seven games, people are going to watch that. When it was the Rangers and Diamondbacks, all-time low in viewership. So I get the Knicks have the market, and the Spurs have the dynasty. You know,

0: true NBA fan, a nostalgic 27-year-old rivalry. Not much of a rivalry, but 27 years ago, the two played in the NBA Finals. That nostalgia, I think if you're a true NBA fan, a diehard, an old-school NBA fan, this kind of series makes sense for you. We will open the show in the National Basketball Association. We will also talk a 13-run inning for the New York Yankees, or a ball thrown by a fan from the stands that removed a Major League Baseball player from the game, or Texas Tech softball's comeback against UCLA to punch its ticket to the semifinals of the College World Series. We'll go through all of that, as well as UCLA, the number one team in America, losing twice to St. Mary's, the four seed in L.A., the four seed in UCLA's home regional. Gross. Throw up in my mouth. But we must start in the National Basketball Association. Well, this weekend, I'll paint the picture for you. I had the opportunity to call games at Disney World, ESPN Wide World of Sports, the Party Animals and Loco Beach Coconuts on ESPN. So I'm dialed in on that. I've got the separate screen on my right where I grew up, thanks to my Uncle Matt, a San Antonio Spurs fan. One of the first biggest Christmas gifts that I got, tickets to see Tim Duncan, Tony Parker, Manu Ginobili play in Memphis against Mike Conley and Zach Randolph and that crew. Oh, I was over the moon. I couldn't believe it. I was going to my first NBA game, and it was this Spurs Grizzlies rivalry of the mid-2010s, mid-early 2010s that I got to be front and center for. That's awesome. Growing up a Spurs fan, feeling the emotion of Saturday, of the Spurs being back with the Victor Wembanyama, the Spurs, the way that Greg Popovich has fed it to the team in the postseason, that was an emotional feeling. Wow. I don't know if we had to wait that long, not as long as some organizations, but Spurs fans, it's been a sad, weird, gross decade. As Greg Popovich retired and Mitch Johnson comes in, and you wonder, is he the guy? Is this is the guy who's going to lead the team to an NBA Finals? Yeah? Okay, we'll trust the process. And I won't open the show today with, oh, my Spurs did it. Ha, ha, ha, ha, ha. Take that, Oklahoma City. Take that, all you. This show's not about me. I know it's named the Drake Toll Show, but you might be a diehard Oklahoma City Thunder fan. And I don't want to rub it in because you know what? This whole, hey, Oklahoma City is the best team in the NBA. It's the best organization in the NBA, no doubt. It's the deepest team in the NBA, no doubt. But I told you this last week and the week before this. All the Spurs have to do is be better than the Thunder with the five that are on the floor. That's what happened. I'm not going to gloat over my team. I didn't dribble the ball. I didn't put it through the basket. Oh, my squad. I can't believe it. But I will tell you, I'll drop a nugget in there. The emotion on Saturday, seeing the Spurs back, reminded me of being a kid, watching games with my parents, of diving into the NBA and becoming and learning what fandom is like when Ray Allen hits a shot in the corner. Bang. For the Heat to ultimately knock off the Spurs. I mean, I felt it again. That was really cool. It was a great moment for Victor Wembanyama. It caused controversy because Victor Wembanyama at the buzzer decided to run around the court almost Jim Valvano style. He's running around the court and in, you know, full on tears and grabbing his face and grabbing his teammates. It becomes this emotional moment. And I loved it. A lot of America didn't, but I loved it. And I'll tell you why after we hear Mike Tirico, NBC. The Spurs win. The final call from Tirico when San Antonio knocks off Oklahoma City to send the Spurs to the NBA Finals.
1: Ahead to Fassell, who goes in for the dunk, and the San Antonio Spurs have done it. There will be a new champion in the NBA. A new era has dawned. It's Wimby's West.

0: The Spurs are going to the NBA Finals.
1: Look at the emotion from Wimby. Unbelievable. This is what you want to see. A young team growing up on the biggest stage.
0: They have arrived, and you saw the emotion from Victor Wembanyama as he was looking up into the stands. The San Antonio Spurs go on the road and in the house of the defending NBA champs earn a berth in the NBA Finals for the first time in a dozen years.
1: And, Mike, I'm absolutely loving the emotion here by Wimby.
2: That was the controversy. Victor Wembanyama embracing his teammates, crying. It was a pretty big display for the Frenchman. He broke down in tears. Grueling 111-103 series win. That Game 7 victory was the culmination of a series that went to the brink for both teams. It was a raw, unforgettable sports moment. There's the picture of Kobe with the trophy in the locker room. There's the picture of Jordan with his tongue out. This is a modern moment for Wembanyama that the internet took and ran with in a negative way. That NBA Twitter, this cesspool that is NBA Twitter or NBA Reddit or this NBA Substack or it's a Discord. Parts of the internet, the old school fans, I don't like all that. Back in my NBA, guys didn't cry. They got it out there and they fought. And if you watch the series, which I watched the entirety of the Western Conference Finals, Eastern Conference Finals, for the first time in years, I felt like the NBA, and even the way the Thunder were officiated, the way that evolved, I thought the NBA was at its best this year that it's been in four seasons. That the NBA this season was a very good product. Part of that being the parity of the Spurs versus the Knicks. But this old school crowd that said, oh, I don't like what Wemby did. I don't like that display. I think they're off base. I think you're fully off base. People are like, oh, well, the job's not finished. He hasn't won the NBA Finals. You're the same people that told me 2 weeks ago that the Spurs and the Thunder, that was the real NBA Finals. That the Spurs and the Thunder are probably the best two teams in the NBA. They're each competing for who is going to win the title against the team that comes out of the East. So if that was the case 2 weeks ago, it's like, oh, hey, this is the real NBA Finals. This is the real series. This is the one that's supposed to go 6 or 7 games is Oklahoma City and San Antonio. And San Antonio wins that in an emotional way. And you say, well, yeah, all right, they're celebrating a little bit too early. Wemby's crying before he even gets to the finals. You told me this was the finals. And what Victor Wembanyama told me is he has a pure obsession with winning. In an era, listen to this. In an era, this is where you bring the water cooler when your friends say, did you see Victor Wembanyama crying the other day? In an era where critics accuse modern stars of being more interested in brand building, lifestyle, YouTube, their cell phone, checking boxes, Wemby crying showed a pure, unfiltered obsession with the game of basketball. That's what you've been missing from the NBA. That's what, they just jog down the court half the time and the travel. If that's what you've been missing, it's what you got. Push past it, they beat the Trailblazers, knock off the Timberwolves. The reigning champion Thunder took everything Victor Wembanyama had. That final buzzer sounded, and you did it. You made it to the NBA Finals. You get a few days off to recoup. You did it. You got through the domino that the world said was the biggest domino. The final domino, the Knicks, they're good, but they're not the Oklahoma City Thunder. You just won the quasi-NBA title. So if the star of the NBA, if the best player in the universe, falls into a hug with Stephon Castle, his teammate, he's not looking at analytics, metrics, marketing. Oh, how will this be on my TikTok live? The little dance, viral dance. No. That guy's thinking about basketball. You're looking at a 22-year-old realizing a childhood dream of reaching the NBA Finals. That kind of drive is what you've asked for in the NBA. That kind of drive is what you build a dynasty on. There's been a lazy, inaccurate stereotype hovering over the Lucas, the international prospects. They're brilliant. You know, Jokic is brilliant, but he's emotionally detached. There's a lack of fire. Luka's fat. He doesn't care about the game enough. He's too fat. Wemby blows that up. Vocal all year about refusing to hide his feelings on the floor. Joy, relief, pain, sadness. He shows all of it. There's a charismatic relatability to it if you lean in. 7'4" basketball alien whose emotion proves he's human. And he's unlocked a, and part of it's his relationship with Greg Popovich, a leadership tool at 22 years old that has made a young team so great. And that's where I want to go. That's where I want to go next. You understand that you could turn the TV on or the radio on before this series, and the lazy take was, yeah, man, I got the Thunder in five. I feel like the Spurs are way too inexperienced. Turn on the TV, the lazy take is, yeah, the Spurs are young, man. I don't have playoff experience on that roster. I got Oklahoma City in six. As if these aren't world-class pro athletes. As if these are players who are going to get to the finals and be like, well, I forgot how to play basketball. The opposite of that happened. The young, inexperienced team was more savvy, grittier than the wise Oklahoma City Thunder. So how did all the talking heads tell me it'd be the other way around? When we come back, let's hear from Mitch Johnson, Spurs head coach, his pointed take on calling his team too young to win. Addie Bates producing. Curtis Poindexter runs the board. You can text the show or call the show, 310-840-4910. 310-840-4910. 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
3: Drake Toll with you from the Savannah Bananas organization and Locked On Big 12. You know what happened this weekend?
1: What?
3: It's in Orlando, Florida. And decided after our second game, Party Animals, Loco Beach Coconuts.
2: Might not hate banana ball. I don't even get it.
3: All right, that's fine. That's okay. You can have that opinion. I'm not mad at you. You and Addie Bates aren't that far off base. From what you and Addie Bates get along well. We go to the bar after game two, and we walk into the bar, and I'm like, hey, bartender. Really weird question, but we're all on ESPN right now. Could we maybe, you know, at this bar, this sports bar, billiards bar, turn ESPN on? And then, of course, you know, you can't be hired as a bartender unless you've never held a TV remote in your life. She was like, I don't know. I can try. What do you mean you can try? Do you have ESPN? Yes. Is it on that TV? Obviously. Can we please? They put it on. Bar closes at 2. And you would think, like, we're all sitting there giving them, we'd bought a few buckets of beer, you have a few Miller Lights, and you would think in that spot, the bartender would be, hey, you know, if you guys want to stay until 2:30, that's when the game, it was a re-air. If you guys want to stay until 2:30 and keep watching yourself on ESPN, you can. No. 1:45. Guy comes over, is like, all right, dump your beers. What do you mean dump your beers? I should, as an American, I should be given an opportunity to finish this drink. And not only did he say dump your beers, he said, all right, dump your beers or chug it in 3, 2, 1. All right, here we go. He had the audacity to 3, 2, 1 my ass and make me chug that thing in front of God and everybody. You know how embarrassing that is?
4: It came in so fast and so hard.
3: I'm shaking that thing on ESPN. And this guy's very clear, like, hey, 3, 2, 1. Nice job. Yay. Put all my beers into his little trash bin. It's a problem. It's a problem, man. All that to say is if somebody walks into your bar, asks for ESPN, throw ESPN on. If they ask, if you see that they're the ones on there, let them stay for a half hour. Let them hang out. It's good feel. The Westwood One Sports app is your home, along with SiriusXM Station 375, to listen to the entirety of the Drake Toll Show. 6 a.m. to 9 a.m. You can pop that sucker on the App Store for free and then listen to the whole show. 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
3: We're live on video because you have to be in radio now. Oh, it's your radio show. Why are you live on video? I don't know, man. It's part of the deal now. It's what the kids want nowadays. The San Antonio Spurs being in the NBA Finals is not a shock. I picked the Spurs in 6 games. I was off. Goes to 7. San Antonio wins it in 7. That was the pick prior to this series. I fully expected the Knicks to beat the Cavs. Didn't have it as a sweep. But after game 1, I think everyone could see the writing on the wall. Hey, this series is going to be over fast. The Cavs don't have it. And now the Knicks and the Spurs meet in the NBA. But now it's actually happening. Now what I saw in the tarot cards is real. There's controversy over Wemby's emotion. There's controversy over Chet Holmgren being terrible in this series. SGA not having a great series either. On Wemby as a leader at 22 years old and Pop's involvement in the team. And if the Knicks and the Spurs that a sexy enough NBA Finals, is that meeting of brands going to bring in new eyeballs, more eyeballs, or only these traditional NBA fans? I can tell you what we will get. We'll get two teams that lack NBA Finals experience and two teams that overall lack substantial playoff experience. It's not, and yes, I understand the Knicks have been, and Tibbs did a great job of getting them to the postseason. It's not like the Knicks have fought through Jalen Brunson, Karl Anthony Towns, an NBA Finals series. Not like the Knicks have preparation. There's not a cheat code for this on how to understand and know and be prepared when you get there. But here's the deal. Here's the take you bring to the office. That's not a problem. Spurs coach Mitch Johnson spoke on the court with NBC Saturday night. And I want you to listen to what he says along the lines of experience didn't matter. Experience meant nothing in San Antonio winning against the Oklahoma City Thunder.
5: Back in October, we knew we had a chance to be pretty good. And they've just given themselves to each other and to the program and everything that we've done. Oklahoma City's a hell of an organization. And what a series. And there's been a lot being talked about. And I think just words like competitiveness, resolve, togetherness, execution, habits, they don't give a damn about the word experience.
3: They don't give a damn about the word experience. I want to take you back. I want to take you back. When you were calling the show and texting the show, and I think the Thunder are going to win because they have more playoff experience. You turn your TV on, you turn your radio on, and the voice says, yeah, man, give me the Oklahoma City Thunder because I think the Spurs lack experience to win. Do you understand these 22, 25, 28, 30-year-olds, these adult human beings, have played in some of the biggest games on planet Earth? The EYBL Championship for all the glory. March Madness. Round of 32. Final Four. Overseas representing Team USA in 14U, 18U, 16U, whatever it may be. You understand these guys up through the NBA. A sold-out game in L.A. against the Lakers. A sold-out game in New York against the Knicks. A sold-out game in Miami against the Heat. These NBA players didn't just wake up yesterday and like touch basketball for the first time. These NBA players, these Spurs, Victor Wembanyama, to Stephon Castle, to De'Aaron Fox, with Greg Popovich in their ear, they weren't going to show up in Oklahoma City, like a lot of the talking heads said, and forget basketball. Yeah, man, you know, we showed up and the lights were too bright. We weren't prepared. Yeah, we didn't have enough playoff experience to win. You ever heard that? Have you ever heard a normal human being, step to the podium and say, we didn't have enough experience to win in the playoffs? I don't care that neither of these teams are working on a dynasty. I don't care that neither of these teams have been to the NBA Finals in a decade plus. The Knicks are there for the first time in 27 years since they played the Spurs. The Spurs are there for the first time in over a decade. I don't care about the lack of experience. Oh, it's sloppy. I'm trying to protect you. I'm trying to build a shield around you so that we can all go into the NBA Finals and understand that this is good for the game. If for nothing else, nostalgia. If you're a fan who grew up on 90s basketball, maybe the best era of the NBA, by the way, this series scratches that historical itch. I hope NBC uses the retro classic old school score bug. The old school graphics. This is a direct poetic sequel to that 1999 NBA Finals. You know, if the Spurs played against the Heat, that kind of Finals rematch, it would be fine. But what made that series was the San Antonio Spurs versus LeBron James, Tim Duncan and LeBron James, and what that matchup became. If the Suns played the Bucks, would you care about a rematch? The Nuggets played the Heat, would you care about a rematch? If Oklahoma City and Indiana were headed back, would it be that big of a deal to you? I don't think we get this pop from San Antonio, Miami. I don't think we get this pop from Phoenix or Milwaukee. I don't think you get this pop if the Lakers play the Pistons or the 76ers play the Lakers. You don't start talking about like, oh, wow, first time. No, there's something that has this, because in 1999, it was the same thing of, where did these two come from? Hello, San Antonio Spurs and New York Knicks. Spurs, would you like to win your first title? Knicks, would you like to do it for the first time in 20 plus years? That nostalgia should carry true fans of the NBA. And you get a clash of styles. I was talking to a buddy driving home from Orlando back to Savannah, Georgia, where I'm stationed yesterday. And the conversation was, you know, Victor Wembanyama, this prototypical NBA guard, SGA, Shai Gilgeous-Alexander, you look at him like, oh, that guy plays in the NBA. He's got the build, has the pedigree. Jalen Brunson's not that. Like, SGA is easy to identify on the court. Like, oh, there he is. I should probably block that shot. Oh, there he is. Wembanyama should have a hand in there on the back line. Jalen Brunson, wily, sneaky, gets his in gritty ways for all the flopping SGA does and the free throws SGA does and all that he's accused of. Jalen Brunson's just that hard-nosed, frustrating guy to play against. This series features matchups of contrasting styles. 7'4", visual anomaly, breaks the mold, breaks the scouting report. Defensive gravity, perimeter fluidness. Brunson, old school. Master of the mid-range, point guard. There's a historic narrative battle. Can a small, hyper-intelligent guard, not named Steph Curry, carry a franchise to a title? Or will elite size, defensive strength, and length reign supreme? And if you're tired of these regular season games ending 143 to 138, no resistance, guys jogging down the floor, put up a three, it's good. Jog down the floor, put up a three, it's good. Jog down the floor, take six steps, dunk, it's good. This series is 99 to 94. 88 to 85. Low scoring, gritty, hard-nosed basketball. This is what the NBA needs. You're looking at the number one and number two net ratings in the postseason at defense. Suffocating, disciplined defense. Tom Thibodeau wanted that from the Knicks. Mike Brown's got it out of the Knicks. OG Anunoby. San Antonio Victor Wembanyama. High intensity, half-court grinds. In historic atmospheres like Madison Square Garden. The desperation of a fan base waiting over half a century for a banner versus that frantic, incredible show that is a home basketball game in San Antonio. Fresh off a thrilling seven-game series, you know they're ready to welcome the Spurs back. What I can guarantee you out of this NBA Finals and why it's good for the basketball heads, is that it ensures the NBA will crown its eighth different champion in the last eight seasons. And I love that parity. I love that your organization, your market, has a chance, has a shot. This is the longest stretch of competitive parity in league history. One of the longest in sports history, regardless of said sport. And both rosters feel constructed the right way. Genius, brilliant drafting, or savvy, organic free agent fits. Hi, Jalen Brunson. You weren't a sexy name, but now you're a certified star. This says, true fans, front office execution, patience, team chemistry still matter in the NBA more than star-studded shortcuts, TikTok lives. This isn't adding Kevin Durant to a team just to go win a championship, then doing a dance in the locker room and filming it and posting it on Instagram. Nope. This is hard-nosed NBA basketball. National Basketball Association basketball. And it's back. Don't treat this like the Texas Rangers and Arizona Diamondbacks, like two teams you don't care about, like two teams that aren't star-studded enough, two teams whose logos haven't been in the spotlight enough in the last decade. Oh, the Warriors aren't there. Oh, the Lakers aren't there. No. Treat this NBA Finals as it is. A damn good display of the best of basketball in the modern era. Coming up, our biggest losers of the day on the Drake Toll Show. UCLA baseball? Yeah. 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I was taking shots from the front and the back.
6: The NBA Finals are set. It's a 1999 rematch. Knicks, Spurs. Will New York win its first title in 53 years? Or will San Antonio continue its championship legacy? Now with Wemby leading the way. Game 1 tips, Wednesday night, Westwood 1 Sports.
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1: 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We're on Sirius XM as well, I found out, which is cool. Got a text out of California. Really enjoy starting my day here in Cali with Drake, Addy, and Curtis. Keep up the good work. Thanks. You could also do that. Text me. I've got my phone up. I'm ready. My phone is ready. 310-840-4910. 310-840-4910. It's time for our biggest losers of the day. Biggest loser number one. NFL practice squad player. Tom Brady, in an interview with the UFC and Fanatics, explained the rule. It's like a minute and 20 seconds. This is a good. He's going to unpack this for you. What a practice squad is like and why practice squad guys aren't playing in the NFL. Tom, what do you got here?
3: I learned this, you know, again, over a period of years, but there's 53 guys on the active roster. And there's now 15 guys on the practice squad. So there's 68 players. But those practice squad players are important because if anybody on the active roster gets hurt, they can get elevated to the squad. Well, there was times where these 15 guys would do really well in practice. And they'd be practicing and you'd be like a scout team receiver. And I saw this happen a lot. These scout team receivers would come in and practice with, you know, the scout team. And they do really well. And I'd be watching. I'm like, man, we got to get that guy. Like, let's get him on, up on offense. He'd make a lot of plays. That's Darrell Revis he's getting open on. Like, we got to do something. Then all of a sudden, we're like, hey, man, you're doing really well. You got to come over here and deal with the pressure of succeeding now that you have expectation. And these guys are like, they weren't prepared for it. So whatever we saw in practice against where there was not a lot of pressure, now, when they're put in a situation where there's an expectation for performance, they've never had to personally deal with that, and then they fail. And then what I realized was a lot of guys in those practice squads, they don't want to be elevated to the roster. They're very happy living this life where they could tell their family and friends, which I have no problem with that. Like, there's no problem. Like, you would just assume, though, that if you're on the practice squad, you'd want to be at the top. But the reality is a lot of guys don't want the pressure of doing something.
0: Interesting, proceed.
1: What is he talking about? What kind of, I mean, I far be it from me to insinuate that Tom Brady might not know that much about being a practice squad NFL player. He probably wasn't in their back pocket every day. But what do you mean they don't want to be in the NFL? You have guys who spent their entire life dreaming about being in the NFL, and now they're on the practice squad getting close, that they don't actually want to go to the league? Pulse Emperor responded to this video by saying, BS talking point to make content for a podcast. Even practice squad players have played in front of larger, more hostile college crowds in Power 5 conferences. You're a damn fool if you think there wasn't any pressure. Main reason practice squad players struggle is due to lack of reps. Brady knows this, but also knows most couch potatoes don't understand athletic nuance. Bingo. Most practice squad players are still world class, great at football, better than you and I would ever come close to. And you think they just are giving up on purpose? That they don't want to make the NFL? These guys who played high level Division I football? And you said they've never experienced pressure in their lives? All right, Tom. Huh. All right. Biggest loser of the day, UCLA, the number one baseball team in the country, hosting its own regional. And in college baseball, 16 teams host regionals. There are four teams at each of them. The one seed UCLA isn't the number one overall seed in the country, meaning they're playing the worst team in the tournament, St. Mary's. Number one UCLA versus number 64 St. Mary's. And really, in college baseball, St. Mary's is probably 175th out of 300 teams. But here's the final call. Bottom of the 10th. St. Mary's has the home team against number one UCLA. And the Bruins are staying home.
2: Ground ball to third.
1: A total, utter fall apart. UCLA, 52-9, the number one team in the country all season long, is now bounced from the NCAA tournament in their own ballpark against the worst team, the supposed worst team in the bracket. That's college baseball, baby. Congratulations to St. Mary's and those listening who are big St. Mary's baseball fans. History is made. Biggest loser of the day? Carter Hart? Yeah, that looks like it might be the case. This is from General Gainey and says, well, due to the Lenovo Center being within a half mile of a high school, will Carter Hart be allowed to play in the... that is the... Hart background, one of five Canadian junior players, acquitted in July 2025 of sexual assault charges. Later signed with Vegas, key performer. But some of those allegations never quite leave you. And that one blew up multi-platinum on NHL Twitter this week. Let's do it. Fine. You can have it. Biggest winners, Addie Bates, Texas Longhorns fan. Longhorns come back, eliminate Nebraska, Jordy Fromm going home, and UT moving on to the semifinals in the College World Series at Oklahoma City.
4: A single today and a ground out. This one to Martinez at short, and Texas has done it. The comeback win with the Katie Stewart three-run home run in the sixth inning, and they eliminate Nebraska and end the collegiate career of Jordy Fromm.
5: What a game. Jordy Fromm leads this game off with a home run and then has a no-hitter going into the sixth inning, and then Texas comes back.
1: Yeah. That story of the game there at the very end, the no-hitter late. UT to rally, 3-1 victory for the Horns, again headed to the semifinal. Big softball guy. Sister plays at Baylor. Follow along with it as much as anybody else. And this tournament boiling down to Texas Tech, Texas, Alabama, Tennessee. Two rival brands that won the championship last year, Tech and UT. Tennessee and Alabama, a couple of those established SEC softball brands that haven't won championships in a while. That's awesome. That's good for the sport, good for the game. Oklahoma didn't need to be there for softball to win in 2026. Speaking of winning, biggest winner of the day, Victor Wembanyama. It's a lifetime chance. Here is what Victor Wembanyama had to say post-game, that he is right there on the cusp of the NBA championship.
6: Winning the Larry O'Brien, it's a childhood dream. And having a real shot at it, having a chance, tangible chance at winning it, at realizing a dream, you know, it's a chance. It's a lifetime chance, you know, it's... You never know when it's going to happen again.
1: It's a lifetime chance for MVP. 22 years old. In the NBA Finals. And said lifetime chance. Like he's a veteran, has been chasing this for years. Gratitude, awareness, the emotion in the quote. That's from DayZ on Twitter. Eloquently put. But this is a veteran response from a young player in the NBA who is saving the league one win at a time. Got a few texts coming in at 310-840-4910, 310-840-4910. Knicks pulling the stunner over Wemby and the Spurs in six as the lock of the finals. Yeah. I'm struggling to go against San Antonio here. There's nominal bias in that. But him being the biggest winner of our day, Victor Wembanyama, makes a whole lot of sense. And if the Knicks were to stun, and I think stun is probably the wrong word. The Knicks are a really good basketball team. The Knicks would just beat the Spurs. If they did, it would be surprising to me as someone who has the Spurs winning the series. But at least for the next couple of days, can't both teams, can't both fan bases relish in the fact that you're here? Another text, 310-840-4910. Good job, Chris. Yeah! Thanks. Spot on those Spurs. Go San Antonio. In the NBA Finals for the first time since 1999, these New York Knicks versus a Spurs team resurged after a decade of dormance. That's pretty cool. Coming up, our obituaries and the quickie. Addie Bates producing. Curtis Poindexter runs the board. It's Westwood One Sports and the Westwood One Sports app. This is the Drake Toll Show.
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0: Westwood One Sports, the Westwood One Sports app. Drake Toll with you. From the Savannah Bananas organization. This weekend, did you see it? Kauffman Stadium, Kansas City, Missouri. Was the home of the Bananas and the Indianapolis Clowns for the weekend. The Indianapolis Clowns, a Negro Leagues baseball team, turned banana ball team, revived this year with names like Monet Davis, Jackie Bradley Jr., the Red Sox, and Patrick Mahomes, Andy Reid in attendance at the banana ball game. Sold out for a couple days in KC. That was fun. True TV, CW, and ESPN this weekend. Not bad for the kid, huh? I got a question. 310-840-4910. So, you know what? Let's open up the panel. Curtis, good morning, Curtis.
1: Curtis, you're on TV. Right. Smile.
0: Thanks.
1: Smile for the camera.
0: Curtis, say hi to the people.
1: Curtis.
2: In the meat.
0: Really excited to see you. Okay, nice job there, big guy.
3: Ignore the hole.
0: So, my sister plays college softball at Baylor. And we've had this conversation a few times. It grinds my gears when she posts an Instagram story about, like, the University of Texas or Texas Tech. Because so here's an example of, like, she played high school softball with all these girls. She played for a team out of Iowa, right, that had players from all across the country, and they're all, you know, D1 now, UT or Purdue or Texas, Notre Dame, you name the school. And so when they do well at Texas Tech or Texas, which is their rivals of Baylor, she'll repost in her story, hey, Kara, Kava, what are these people's names are? Love you, great job. You like to tag them, be like stud, with the little blowing air emoji, and it drives me up a wall. They're your rivals. I don't like you. You're a Baylor fan, right? She's representing Baylor as an athlete at Baylor. I'm not posting my rival. They could be one of my best friends in the world. But if UT does well and I'm an athlete at Baylor, I'm not posting their success on my story. Now I open it up to the panel.
1: You're so soft.
0: Wow. I think it's the other way around.
4: You posted stuff with you and Pat McAfee. Isn't that kind of that too?
1: Oh! Curtis got your ass.
0: No. We have different time slots. You can very easily listen to the Drake Toll Show followed by listening to my close and personal friend Pat McAfee. I'll call him right now.
1: I think Curtis has a point there, actually. You did do that. You did do that. That is a competitor.
0: Is that the equivalent?
1: Yeah, for sure. Equivalent? And you were like, you were like, repost if Pat McAfee, and you're like, and they were kissing, and they're two boys, and they love each other.
4: I'm looking at Abdallah's time slot. Should you be posting their stuff?
1: Yeah. What the hell?
0: I did not
1: Rick?
0: Kiss Pat McAfee.
1: We don't know that.
0: And he's not. We're not competitors. Rising tide lifts all boats. We're all friends here.
1: Right. Like. Friends at other schools who play the same sport as you.
0: These are rival softball teams in the Division I softball.
1: Yeah, but if you're friends with them, that's awesome. Don't you want to lift your friends up, support them? Maybe it's, okay, like whenever I was in college, whenever one of my friends would do well at another school and stuff like that, if they were on a different bowling team in the same conference, I would still post them and be like, yeah, that's my girl.
0: No, I think I hate it.
1: I think
0: like,
1: you
0: well,
1: are
0: well,
1: soft.
0: If we make it pro, you know, let's say tomorrow that, you know, Victor Wembanyama drops 38 in game 3 against the Knicks, that Chet Holmgren posts out in his story. Yo, my boy Vic dominating. You know, wouldn't fans go nuts in Oklahoma City? Wouldn't that be a problem? That'd be a pretty big problem, I would think.
1: I just don't think he would do that. Because he's probably
0: correct.
1: Crying. Well, I think that's different because he's probably crying in his room right now.
0: Yeah, Chet's had a couple bad days. Hey guys, don't bully him. Don't bully Chet Holmgren. Take it easy.
2: Anyway,
1: but you can bully Drake.
0: But if Steph won, you know, maybe this is an example that helps your case. If Steph won an NBA title this year, which didn't even get close. And LeBron posted about it. It was like, yo, my boy Steph got the

0: It's kind of like Diana Rossini.
1: Soft launch.
0: Yeah.
2: It's nothing like Diana Rossini.
0: They were at a resort. They were at a resort.
2: Pat and I did lock fingers. But to say that it was anything more than that is laughable. We did not. Denied. And I was taking shots from the front and the back. Mm-hmm. Addie Bates produces. Curtis Poindexter runs the board. It's time for our obituary. Dead today. The completion of a thought? This whole Jackson Dart situation, which we can jump into because it's really picking up.
1: I like
2: up
1: to call him J6.
2: J6? JD6? He introduced the president at a rally? What was this? A campaign rally? Or I don't know what this was. He introduced the president at a podium, and it took the world by storm. Some Giants players were upset. Some fans were upset. Some fans weren't upset. Thought it was the coolest thing ever. It was just back and forth chaos. Here is the president, because Jackson Dart's been in the media a lot responding to this. Here is the president's response to Jackson Dart walking him onto the stage.
3: Well, first of all, I wish I looked just like Jackson. This is a guy. I said, is he a male model or what? He's a handsome guy, like a beautiful guy and a, you know, conservative guy. He said, I love you, sir. So when Jackson gets harassed a little bit, he's also loved more because we have more people than they do. And a lot of the people that you think, like people in Los Angeles, wealthy people that I see them all the time, they're hitting me a little bit. And they meet me and they said, sir, I voted for you.
4: Joining me now, Alabama Senator.
2: Male model, handsome guy, beautiful guy.
5: Love you.
2: And he told me, I love you, sir.
5: Excuse.
2: I love you. I love anyway. You too, Jackson. Ignore the hole. Addie, the Jackson Dart Giants fans political controversy. Are we making too much as a country? Are we making too much out of it?
0: I think that it is fair on either side, if you get involved with politics in some way, for people to react. For people to react and have their opinions on it. That's fair. You can believe and say whatever you want, but there are repercussions. That is life. That is this country. Like I said, free speech, but there are repercussions. I think the biggest thing was his response afterwards. He tried to give like a statement, and it wasn't, I don't even know if he spoke English in it. I was like, are you okay, buddy?
2: I don't think he
0: did. I was like, did something happen? I could not, like, he was like, I'm gonna statement, and I was like, this is, put Curtis on podium, actually.
6: Boo, you stink!
2: There was the one reporter who asked him a pretty stern question about the whole thing. So, that part was good, and surely we can play that audio at some point this week. But, yeah, his responses have been kind of non-factors, which is fine. No one is making you respond to this. But as you said, there are consequences. There's the court of public opinion that comes along with all the decisions you make as a pro athlete. And that's part of you being a pro athlete. Speaking of pro athletes, dead today, Brendan Sorsby's college career. Oh, jeez. Yeah, get ready to learn supplemental draft, buddy. Here's a breakdown of his gambling. He transferred at least $60,000 per Trey Wallace to friends to place bets on his behalf. At least 2,900 bets were placed at Indiana for more than $30,000.
7: What?
2: 40 bets placed on his own Indiana football team, totaling at least $850. 50 bets on Indiana basketball. Hey, Danny. Hey, Darius. Do you guys win tonight? Get your money line up top. Nice. See you at the game. Can't do that. And Sorsby now today in court in Lubbock, Texas, for a temporary injunction against the NCAA to hopefully play in 2026. We'll cover that closely coming up on this show. Those are our obituaries. That's who died today. It's time for the quickie top five headlines in all of sports. Addie Bates reads them. Drake Toll responds.
0: Here's your first headline. SGA calls MVP year a failure after OKC.

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1: Failure.
2: Do you know where your children are? I agree with SGA. You won the NBA title last year. So what's the goal this year? With the supposed best team in basketball, the best team in the regular season, the team to beat in the NBA, your goal should be win the NBA championship again. I like this, though, by the way. I'm not trying to knock him. I agree with him. I think you failed on the goal your team was trying to reach. If the Magic had the goal of winning the NBA Finals, that would have been stupid. Like, the Magic hit, the Hornets hit, where they should have hit, probably, this year, given their rosters. Oklahoma City, given its rosters, should have won the NBA title. No two ways around that. But I like that this is the way that SGA is talking, because it sounds a lot like Kobe, a lot like Jordan, a lot like that job. You know, job's not finished unless we win the NBA title. And I like that from SGA. Too bad Chet Holmgren sucks.
0: Here's your second headline. The Yankees score 13 runs in an inning for the first time in 21 years.
2: Well, they only got 1 point, though. You know, because every inning counts as a point. So it just prolonged the game. It meant we didn't get the two-hour time limit in. Yeah, this was intense. Against the A's, who have not been putrid this season, people hear A's and they automatically think bad, but that's not the case. The A's are better than they have been. What was odd about this game, one of the most interesting box scores I've ever seen in Major League Baseball. The Yankees had 13 runs on 11 hits. That's not weird. That's not the weird part. More runs than hits is typical enough. But all 13 runs were scored in that one inning. They didn't score again. Not before, not after. Just in the third inning, the Yankees put up 13 runs and said, ah, that's enough. In banana ball, the Athletics would have won the game. 3-1.
0: What?
2: Yeah.
0: How?
2: Win the inning, get the point. Every inning counts as a point.
0: I'm sorry. The way you looked at me. Sorry, I didn't know that. Sorry, I didn't realize that if you win one inning, you get a point.
2: You've been to multiple games.
0: Drake, the last game that I was at, and you know this, I spent the entire morning and afternoon at a St. Patrick's Day parade. I was hammered.
2: Drunk.
0: Yes.
2: Yeah, you win the inning, you get the point. It creates, in the sport of banana ball, what it creates is, like, I went to my first Major League Baseball game, Cardinals-Rangers, and the score got to 11-0 within the third or fourth. It's like, okay, do we go home now? It's like, I don't. My first Major League Baseball game, everyone's leaving. So it gives you the opportunity that the game's always close, which is...
0: YMCA. That's kind of
2: what?
0: Like YMCA, like participation, like everybody's... Keep it close, everybody's a winner.
3: Anyway.
2: No, there's only one winner. It's just more fun to watch a game that's 4-2 than one that's 14-2. That's pretty objective. You paid to watch both. Might as well get a good game. Changes the strategy too. You don't want to score more than.
0: I
2: a few
0: like the
2: runs
0: longer game because I can drink point. More beers at the ballpark. Pitch clock and everything.
2: Yeah, that's why you show up at. That's why banana ball fans show up at like 1 o'clock so they can drink.
0: All right, Nacua is grateful to Rams for support after the lawsuit.
2: Which lawsuit? Was this the biting one or the other one?
0: You have to guess.
2: Ooh. That'd be a really fun day, a really fun show, would be guess the lawsuit. You read the allegations, you read the penalty, and I have to guess which NFL player it was.
0: It cites gender violence, assault, battery, and negligence.
2: I think this is the one where he bit that girl. Well, bit the girl.
0: Yeah, he said an anti-Semitic comment and then bit her.
2: Yes, he was anti-Jewish, then used his teeth to bite her. But he does appreciate the Rams supported him through his anti-Semitism and biting. Interesting, per se. NFL players can do whatever they want. If you really, really want to bite people in this world, just be great at wide receiver. Ignore the hole.
0: Okay. Here's your next headline. This one is actually really interesting. French Open fines Vallejo $76,000 for a sexist ump remark at the French Open.
2: Yeah. Don't, I mean, if you're going to be anti-Semitic, it seems like the NFL isn't really doing much, or the law, against Puka Nacua. If you're going to bite people, the NFL is not going to do much about that either. If you're going to be sexist, it sounds like tennis is not the safe space for you. If you're going to be sexist, they're going to find your ass in tennis. Football, we'll probably let it slide. We're probably good. We don't, you know, we're going to be all right. Now, if you say end cancer or, you know, improve health care, the NFL will fine you. Can't do that. Can't have that on your eye black. Nope. Or your cleats. Don't do that. Don't. But in tennis, that strict sport, because of woke, you can't be mean and sexist.
0: Well, he did say that this sort of match needs to be umpired by a man. And by the way, he lost and said it's very difficult for a woman to do it.
2: What's the reason Hillary couldn't be president? What if she's on her period? That's what he's saying about the referee in this.
0: Go to the
4: polls.
2: Just chilling. Cedar Rapids.
0: Here's your final headline, most important headline of the day. Texas women row to fourth NCAA title in six seasons.
4: To what?
0: Row.
2: The rowing team?
0: Yeah, let's go. Let's go.
2: Not Sanchez getting hit in the wrist. I mean, I know that I don't make the headlines.
0: No.
2: Hurricanes to the NHL, to the Stanley Cup final.
0: Nope. Sanchez getting hit in the wrist was a big misunderstanding. The fan thought he wanted to play catch, so he just chunked a ball at him.
2: It's sad. The reports I've seen, that there was a kid that was trying to play, that thought he was trying to play catch. Which, like, I've seen outfielders play catch with kids.
0: I'm gonna at my next Party Animals game. I'm just gonna bring like a bag of bananas. And I'm just gonna start throwing them at you, and you'll be like, "Wow, why am I getting hit with a banana?" I'll be like, "Oh, I thought Drake wanted to play catch."
2: Looking at the video, it does look like Sanchez is saying, "Hey, let's play catch."
0: And then just
2: he's kind of motioning for it. Also, who gets hit from 20 feet by a 13-year-old with a baseball in the wrist and has to leave the game?
0: I think the Rockies have to sign the kid now. I think they need this guy on the roster.
2: Honestly, Savannah Bananas versus the Rockies. Best of seven.
0: I'm still taking the Rockies.
2: Banana ball.
0: What? Yeah. You're going to ask them to shake their asses out there?
2: No, they don't have to do that. They just have to win the inning and get the point. Ball four sprint. Fan caught foul ball. Out. You're done. That is a fun rule. We come back. I'd like to tackle it. I want to do it. Brennan Sorsby today should never play college football ever again. Why is this even a conversation? This is the Drake Toll Show.
5: The quest for Lord Stanley's Cup is down to two. Vegas Golden Knights, Carolina Hurricanes. Whose names will be forever etched on hockey's holy grail? The Stanley Cup Finals, Game 1, tomorrow night, Westwood One Sports.
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2: It is the Drake Toll Show. Westwood One Sports, the Westwood One Sports app. Drake Toll with you. I love college baseball. I love that UCLA, the one seed guy. And I'm sorry for those that are listening to Westwood One Sports in Westwood.
3: But
2: it's kind of cool that UCLA, the one seed, got bounced. This is the one sport in America where stuff like that happens, and it's just normal. The NCAA baseball bracket fires on. Last night, Nebraska was down 3 going into the ninth. Nebraska. West Virginia was down 3 going into the ninth. And ended up winning the game against, it's tied, ended up being tied 9-9 against Kentucky. It's in Morgantown. West Virginia has to win to send to today a winner-take-all. They needed to rally against Kentucky to force the if game and hit a 2-run bomb to make it 11-9 in the ninth. Rally it, win it, country roads. Here's what's wild about college baseball. This format of, because the NCAA tournament for basketball with its 93 teams or whatever it is now, stupid, is you play a single elimination bracket with each of those teams just kind of squaring off back and forth. College baseball, there are 16 host sites, 1 seed, 2 seed, 3 seed, 4 seed. So 4 teams at each of these host sites, 4 teams in each regional. And instead of UCLA or Virginia Tech, the names that you know, winning the Los Angeles Regional, it was Cal Poly advancing to the Super Regional. Now, when we get to 16 teams, there's the Super Regional, best 2 out of 3 series at any given stadium across the country. You win your Super Regional, you go to the College World Series. 8 teams in Omaha. West Virginia and Kentucky will battle it out today in the if game for a chance to win the Morgantown Regional. Over in Hattiesburg, the 9 seed Southern Miss, alongside Virginia, eliminated by University of Arkansas, Little Rock advances the Super Regional for the first time ever. Gainesville, Troy beat Florida. So now they play a winner-take-all game today. UNC advances out of the Chapel Hill Regional. College Station, they'll play a winner-take-all between A&M and USC. Over in Lincoln, Ole Miss walked off Arizona State to go to the Super. Auburn and Milwaukee will square off again. Milwaukee beat Auburn by double digits the first time they played in they were in Auburn for this one. And Milwaukee has a chance today if they win to go to the Super. There's a way we see on just one side of the bracket, Cal Poly, Little Rock, Troy, and Milwaukee go to Super Regionals. That's college baseball. On the other side, Kansas knocking off Arkansas to go to the Super. Georgia Tech, Oklahoma, the winner of Tech and OU will face KU. It's the winner of their game today between the Sooners and the Yellow Jackets. In Tallahassee, St. John's just needs one win today against Florida State to punch its ticket to the Super against Alabama. Texas will face Oregon in the Super. Mississippi State will take on Georgia. And that's how the bracket has shaken out so far. Loved watching college baseball. Hanging out with the Loco Beach Coconuts and Party Animals this weekend, guys who played high-level college baseball. Tanner Allen is a Loco Beach guy. He went to Mississippi State, was the National Player of the Year, SEC Player of the Year. He's like, man, this is my favorite weekend of the sports season. Anthony Marks, assistant coach for Loco Beach, favorite. He was on the 2016 Coastal Carolina team that upset everybody and won the national championship, that won the World Series in Omaha. Crazy. And Marks is like, dude, this is the day. You mark it on your calendar. You erase everything else you had to do, and you watch college baseball. That was me this weekend. In the middle of that, in between, you know, Party Animals, Banana Ball, college baseball, NBA Finals, I was doing a lot of digging. I have been stuck on this story. Brendan Sorsby. It is the Drake Toll Show. Westwood One Sports and the Westwood One Sports app. You can text or call the show. 310-840-4910. Should Brendan Sorsby ever play college football again? 310-840-4910. I think the answer is a pretty unequivocal no. He is citing mental health issues as the reason that he was gambling on his own team, gambling on his own school in basketball. And it culminates today. The high-stakes legal battle surrounding Brendan Sorsby is at the boiling point. As we speak, they're getting ready. Paper shuffling. Sorsby just woke up, putting his suit on, and headed to a Lubbock County District Court. An emergency hearing where Brendan Sorsby will request a temporary injunction against the NCAA. Papers are shuffling right now as they get ready to courthouse in West Texas to figure out whether or not the government, a judge, will allow Sorsby, against the NCAA's wishes, against the NCAA's permanent ineligibility ruling, if that judge will force Texas Tech and those four letters, the governing body, to allow Sorsby to start at quarterback for the Red Raiders and make his $5 million in NIL. Here, but there are reasons why Sorsby shouldn't play college football. There are reasons that any judge, smart judge, should not allow this. You have, I know that lenience is the standard now in sports. You do bad thing, but you're good athlete, so we don't punish you. This crossed the ultimate red line. You can't open Pandora's box, because if you say, hey, a guy who placed 40 wagers directly on his team and teammates' individual prop bets, that guy can still play college football. Because if you say that, then you're now allowing players across the country to bet on their team and still play college football. I don't want my guy, Ryan, across the locker room betting on my prop. I don't want the guy Ryan, when I'm a wide receiver for the team, betting on another wide receiver's prop. Sports gambling is pervasive. I know that. And I'm fine if Ryan across the locker room bets on the Kentucky Derby. I'm fine if Ryan bets on the Philadelphia Eagles to win the Super Bowl when Ryan and I are just college football players at Tarleton State. Betting on games, though, that you can directly impact, betting on games where you know the script, betting on games where you know, hey, the offense is going to run this play, this play, this play. When you have that knowledge, and you take that knowledge and you use it at the sports book, and not just at the sports book, but by calling your family members, opening books in their name, wiring them money, sending them thousands of dollars to place bets on your behalf, that is a problem. Allowing that to just slide and sending that guy back out there as the starting quarterback of a Division I football team next year is a problem. Again, 40 wagers directly on Indiana football games and his teammates' props. Even though he didn't bet against Indiana, there's an integrity of the sport that collapses if you let a guy bet on his own team, bet on his teammates, and still play. This is the way that I would put it. He has a financial stake in the statistical outcomes of his own locker room. Did you hear that? Brendan Sorsby had a financial stake in the statistical outcome of his locker room. This wasn't a case of a college kid. Like, when I was in college, I would do this. I would bet. We'd sit down on the KBO during COVID, or we'd sit down as a house, all of our roommates together, during a college football Saturday. Hey, yo, Jackson, I got $25 on Texas A&M. Group ride? Everybody's like, yeah, let's all do it. All right, guys, hey, place it live. A&M's plus 250 right now. $25, let's go. And you play it together. Hey, halftime, Notre Dame's down 10 against Navy. They're still minus 7.5 right now. I think it's a great number. Let's all take it. Put $50 on it. $50? You want two units on that? Yeah, $50, man. That's what gambling in college was like for me. Maybe the big degenerate The Lipper, hey yo, bro, you don't have to bet on every drive, all right? You don't have to bet on a punt this drive. We're good. You'd pause those guys sometimes. Sorsby wasn't doing that. He was not losing a couple hundred bucks on a mobile app with his buddies. Court documents expose systematic multi-year operation. 3,500 individual wagers totaling $90,000 on FanDuel, Hard Rock, Bet, Prize Picks, Underdog. And that represents an industrial scale violation of what the NCAA says you can't do. It wasn't a bet here, a bet there. Did you hear me? 3,500 individual bets for $90,000, where he had a ring of people involved, family members involved, funneling $60,000 to a friend to place bets through a FanDuel account registered under his brother-in-law's name. The lengths he was going to gamble are extreme. He would use Venmo and Zelle paper trail everywhere. And it makes me wonder, if you're the NFL, if you're an NFL team, you're a franchise, supplemental draft, you can go get Sorsby. He's a good quarterback. What does that do to the locker room? Do you want that guy who didn't just risk his college career but lost his college career? Is that what you want? If the NCAA or the court or the judge grants Sorsby a pass under the umbrella of behavioral health mitigation, mental health, that is catastrophic as far as legal precedents go, right? Like every athlete caught point shaving, betting on rivals, sharing inside trading, which there's some inside trading to this, sharing inside trading information. You could leverage from now on, here on out, well, medical diagnosis. I had mental health problems. Yeah, I was addicted to it. I was addicted to sharing information. I was addicted to point shaving. I was addicted to betting on rivals. Sorry, it was an addiction. Mental health. To protect the integrity of a multi-billion-dollar institution, the governing body, the NCAA, was very clear. You can't play here anymore if you're going to do that. Mental health. We appreciate the focus on mental health, and we want to help as much as we can. But we draw the line at your mental health being a cause of concern for your teammates or your next team or how your teammates performed. That's cause for concern. And when your mental health gets in the way of the NCAA's operation, integrity of the league's integrity, that's when they say no more. We're done. And a starting quarterback in a power conference holding a severe, active $90,000 gambling compulsion is an existential security nightmare for a locker room. Brennan Sorsby is done. Unless one brave judge in Lubbock today sends him back. When we come back, the San Antonio Spurs, the New York Knicks, concrete jungle, what else could you want, man? 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

0: basketball. Mr. Curtis Blow, Magic Bird, and Bernard King. You know, I'd say basketball is my favorite sport. I like the way they dribble up and down the court. So is Dr. J and Moses Malone. I like slam dunks, take you to the hoop. Probably my favorite play might be the alley-oop. Pick and roll, give and go. Basketball, you know. It's Miss Curtis Blow.
1: In the meat.
0: Now what, huh? God forbid a white boy catch a vibe. God forbid a white boy catch a vibe to basketball by Curtis
2: Blow. Was that an
0: Blow.
2: Order for Curtis? Was that an order?
0: Touch yourself. Don't do Curtis Blow like that. Don't do Curtis Blow like that.
3: Interesting, proceed.
0: That took a turn. Didn't like that. Not in the slightest. I do like this. The San Antonio Spurs and the New York Knicks are meeting in the NBA Finals. And good morning to you as you sit in your car in Santa Monica, California. Good morning to you sitting in Ocala, Florida. Hello, Hudson, Wisconsin. It is the Drake Toll Show. I'm Drake Toll. It's good to be with you. And I think the parity of the NBA is a good thing. I cover the Big 12 with Locked On Big 12. And the parity of the Big 12 has always been looked down on. It's a bad thing. Like, oh, well, you know, the Big 12 conference just doesn't quite – they're not up to snuff because everybody beats everybody. Okay, yeah, I understand that. The NBA, to me, is a different product where I think people need to embrace and come around on the idea that parity, that eight different champions in a row is awesome, that having a rematch of 1999 is great. Again, I don't think there are certain NBA championship matchups that if they come back around, you're not like, oh, wow, what a stunner. We get to see the Golden State Warriors and Toronto Raptors. They played next year. You wouldn't reference back to 2019. You wouldn't really care to. Oh, wow, can't believe we get to see the Suns and the Bucks again. Oh, no. No. But when you hear Spurs, who dominated the NBA for 20 years, when you hear Knicks, who are kind of this hot-button buzzword for basketball fans, like, oh, yeah, the New York Knicks, the team that's done kind of nothing for a while. You have those two teams coming back together to meet in the NBA Finals, first time in 27 years. Like, there are Knicks fans that are thinking back to 1994. Rudy Tomjanovich, the Houston Rockets, Pat Riley's New York Knicks, Game 7, Rockets get it done, go back to back. There are New York Knicks fans that are thinking about that 1999 series against the San Antonio Spurs. It wasn't really that. It was Jeff Van Gundy, right? Yeah, it wasn't even that competitive. Young Tim Duncan with the Admiral dominating in five games. Pop over Van Gundy. And now you get to, as a Knicks fan, relive the 90s, which seems like a pretty damn cool era to be in New York. If you're a Spurs fan, you get to go back to 2014, the last time San Antonio was there, before Golden State goes on a run of five straight years winning the West. San Antonio fans get to feel what it was like again 13 years ago, 12 years ago, when you were right there in the fray, knocking off LeBron, Kawhi Leonard starring for you against the Miami Heat. Heat Spurs. That's an era of NBA basketball that I loved, you know? And now that San Antonio Spurs knock off the Oklahoma City Thunder, Mark Dagno and company, I'm really loving head coaches right now. I'm just seeing how many head coaches I can name. Mitch Johnson and the Spurs will face Mike Brown's New York Knicks. Good for the sport. The parity is good for the game. Do not make this the Texas Rangers and the Arizona Diamondbacks. America didn't watch that. America didn't care. Make this a 27-year-old rematch in the making of two brands in the NBA that mean different things, but that mean substantial things. The Spurs are kind of that tough-to-hate Greg Popovich, Tim Duncan, Tony Parker, Gritty, Manu Ginobili. I've never met a human being. It's like, I hated watching Manu Ginobili. Oof. Couldn't stand seeing Tim Duncan play. No, you. At some point, you sat back and you're like, yeah, well, that's just the Spurs. They're just kind of what they do. And it wasn't this string of dominance over 20 years, right? It was every couple years, the Spurs were right back there. They were always competitive. It wasn't in your face. It wasn't sexy and flashy. It was funny. The old HEB ads with Ginobili and Duncan and Parker. That's what the Spurs mean to America. Not a team to hate, but a team that rises to the top of the association, and you look at them and go, yeah, all right, fine. Your head coach is one of the greatest to ever do it. We'll all kind of collectively, secretly, sadly root for you because you're hard to hate. There's not much about this that we can't hate. And the New York Knicks have been, sorry, Knicks fans, too irrelevant to hate. There are sports fans in the country that will say, oh, I hate New York sports. Oh, I hate the New York fan base. Oh, I don't like the market. So I just automatically dislike all of their teams. But honestly, no one really hates the Knicks. No tied-in NBA fan of the Lakers, the Magic, the Bucks, the Raptors right now is saying, I can't stand the Knicks. There hasn't been enough relevance around that name. The Bockers haven't been in the spotlight enough for you to be hated like that right now. Instead, it's become kind of a cool story. When the Knicks are good, America looks at it like, hey, whoa, neat, they're back. Remember the Knicks? They're doing it again. And that goes back to 15 years ago with Lynn Sanity. It made the Knicks fun to root for because they'd been so bad for so long. They'd been the Jets. The New York football Jets. That parallel of just two franchises, two organizations that just bad has become the consistent thing. We expect bad. And so the Knicks winning is not a bad thing for the NBA. Oh, no, we got two brands that aren't at the top of the brand chart. They're not the Lakers. Oh, they're not the Celtics. Oh, what do we do? I think the NBA got it right. Well, they didn't rig it. It's not like they got it right, but they got it right with the San Antonio Spurs and the New York Knicks meeting in the NBA Finals. That's something that, to me, is appointment television. And I think to the diehard NBA fans, to the NBA fans who've been complaining about the NBA because the game keeps changing in a way that's not as conducive to the fans, that those fans should be excited by this. And then the hope is that America watches. Hey, before we hit the break, it is the Drake Toll Show. Have you seen this? I'll give a little blurb on it. Caitlin Clark and the Indiana Fever. Somehow, there is a WNBA organization mishandling Caitlin Clark. Sophomore season for Clark. As Clark gets deeper into the WNBA, this Caitlin Clark machine generates debate, internet algorithms, hyper-passionate fan bases, media scrutiny. There's a sideline blow-up with her coach, Stephanie White. And the internet went into meltdown mode after a loss to the Portland Fire. Conspiracy theorists saying that she wants her coach fired, that she wants to sabotage the locker room, that there's an injury narrative when the Fever rested Clark to manage a minor lingering back issue. What if she's just sitting out, questionable, because Caitlin Clark doesn't want to play? The WNBA is the crosshairs after the league posted a game day promotion graphic featuring rookie Raven Johnson instead of Caitlin Clark. Whoa, why are we trying to bury the star? Shohei, the MLB, they don't bury Shohei. He's on every graphic and every video. But the WNBA and now Indiana, they're not promoting Caitlin Clark the way they were. Why aren't they propping up the star? Follow this. Watch this. I want to throw it out there. It's that hantavirus boat thing. The hantavirus boat thing didn't really become anything, but at least we knew. Watch out, national media-wise. The next couple weeks Caitlin Clark is your star. Don't forget that. Caitlin Clark helped make you. Don't forget that. Because the consequences could be detrimental. Keep that in your back pocket. Hold on to that. It's just a stupid business decision to bury Caitlin Clark. When we come back, it's our idiot of the day. There are a whole lot of them. Addie Bates produces. Curtis Poindexter runs the board. This is the Drake Toll Show. Ignore the hole.
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0: Ignore the hole. 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Which, we're doing TV again this weekend. The CW, 7:30 Eastern Time on Saturday, 3:30 Eastern Time on Sunday. See you there. It'll be fun. You and I can gather together on national television and talk about the Party Animals and Loco Beach Coconuts. Yeah. Coached by Shane Victorino. That guy is a spitfire to hang out with. Spent the weekend with him and former world champion, all-star, world champion. Just good dude to be around. Good locker room piece for a sport that's trying to grow, a sport that's trying to solidify itself as a place people go to watch competition. And there was a lot of it this weekend. There'll be a lot of it next weekend in the Banana Ball Championship League. Hell yeah, brother. In the meantime, for us today, with the San Antonio Spurs and New York Knicks headed to the NBA Finals, with the Carolina Hurricane taking on the Las Vegas Golden Knights, there's, what do you want? The menu of things to get to. What do you want? Here's what I'm going to give you. I'm going to give you the idiots of the day.
21: Idiot of the day.
0: Idiot of the day, number one. This umpire? Arizona State leads Nebraska by a score of 5-1 in Lincoln when Arizona State's best player, Landon Harrison Jr., strikes out looking on a ball that was three balls inside, high and inside. And then he turns around and kind of flips his bat up. And pretty aggressive flip, walks the dugout. He was ejected and suspended for the following elimination game for Arizona State. Here's the audio, the call from ESPN.
22: Hatsky to Hairston. Called strike three, and a bat goes way up in the air. Was a display that can get you run out of a game.
23: Yeah, I'm pretty shocked that it didn't.
22: And they're going to have a meeting, right, the umpires.
23: That one, that's a no-no.
0: Can pick it up there. Addy, you don't believe, I saw it in your notes, you think this is pretty clean, as in the umpires got this one right?
24: Yes. Drake, that bat went like 10 feet in the air. You cannot do that. That is Little League 101. When you are mad, you cannot do a bat flip, toss stuff into the air, throw stuff. No. That's such an obvious call. He should have been ejected.
0: He just was so blank face. No, didn't say anything.
24: Yes, but he
0: just
24: threw a bat.
0: Stare
24: to
0: the distance. Yeah, but he didn't like lift it up and throw it. It was down by his side. He just flipped. He flicked it up, and I understand it. The call was also egregious. Like, I umpired college softball when I was younger. You know, back in the day, and I knew if I got a call wrong, just blatantly wrong, and we couldn't replay it. That, like, hey, if a coach comes out and gets on me, I'm not going to eject them. unless they take it way too far. You know, it's their right to be frustrated if I like, ah, man, that was close and I got it wrong. This umpire didn't. It was a terrible call. I was surprised. And I hate in college baseball, especially this time of year, when you get ejected, you're automatically suspended for the next game. That's a terrible rule in the NCAA postseason.
24: No, that is. So we can agree on that. That is stupid. But he should have been ejected for that game. You cannot take your metal bat, aluminum bat, flying object. What if it would have landed on Curtis's head? You cannot.
0: What if it would have hit a kid?
24: Exactly.
0: No one's hit a kid. Yeah, did you see the Georgia guy that got ejected, the hitter?
24: Yes.
0: Down 1-0, hits a home run, two-run home run late in the game. Going to help send the Dogs to the Super Regional. He'll also be ejected for the first game of the Super Regional, suspended, because it's such a, it's an incredibly stupid rule. It's why there should be a very strict, it should be so hard to eject a player if you're going to suspend him for the next game, too, in the NCAA, but it's so easier than get ejected. He hits a home run. He looks into the stands, so he says, at his parents, who are sitting above the opposing team's dugout. So if you just watch the video, it looks like he's turning toward the Troy or whoever it was dugout and eyeing them. Did you think that kid deserved to be suspended?
24: It looked like in the video that ump, the home plate umpire, wanted to tell him something as soon as he hit the ball, because he was standing there looking at it to see if it was a home run instead of going towards the bases. Yeah. So it looked like from the get-go he was SOL, honestly. So it doesn't

0: games where high leverage situations. Like, this is a make or break.
1: Yeah. Arizona State lost in extras to Ole Miss because they didn't have their best player. You know, I mean, not to say because, but it's a factor in a winner-go-home format.
0: No, 1,000%. 1,000%.
1: Idiot of the day. Anybody who's still stuck on this. The Abdul Carter, Jackson Dart, Jameis Winston. So Jackson Dart brings the president to the podium, introduces him to a crowd of people, and the world kind of blew up over it. The Giants locker room kind of blew up over it. Here's Abdul Carter's final statement. Says, I'm done talking about it after this.
2: So first off, I'm going to say that some things are bigger than football, and this is one of those things. Jackson is one of our leaders. He's the face of our franchise. He not only represents himself and what he does, but he represents all of us. And that goes for anybody who wears a Giants uniform. But if he chooses to align himself with a man like President Trump, it's my responsibility, based on what I believe and what I stand on, to not only show my teammates that I'm against that, but to show the world. And that doesn't mean that we have to spread hate. It doesn't mean that me and Jackson hate each other or we have beef. I sit next to Jackson every day. Every team meeting, we close, we talk. You know, we just, as long as we make sure we got the same goal as a team and our goals align, which they do, and I feel like that's all that matters. So I just want to move past this, and yeah, that's it.
3: Anyway.
1: Before I dive into my thoughts on what Abdul just gave you, Jameis Winston also touched on the veteran player Jameis Winston, who a lot of people, it's hard to disagree with him most of this. This guy's pretty spot on in the NFL and a good voice for the league, a good voice for his team. Here's what he had to say about the situation.
4: We got a blonde haired, blue eyed white kid, and a black Muslim religion black kid who are coming together and showing y'all, showing the world that we can come together. We can happen. We don't have to see everything. Everything doesn't have to be viewed in this perfect little snow globe, and everything doesn't have to be perfect.
1: Jameis Winston sounds off. Addy, I think for Abdul Carter, I thought that Dart, he answered the questions. He stood at the podium at least. I didn't think he had very firm answers. It seemed like he wasn't confident enough to say. Like it to me, what I think is odd about Dart is he was confident enough to get on the podium and introduce the president in front of the president's fans. But the second he got back home, and people said, hey, that was a weird move, he couldn't respond to the questions by clearly saying, I agree or disagree with the president. I support or I don't support the president. And that was the question was, hey, dog, people just want to know, politically, you made this political. You showed up to a politician's rally the same way that, you know, there were athletes like LeBron shows up to introduce Barack Obama. He made that political. Both of those are the same thing. You're showing up for a candidate in the same way. Now, from there, it's up to the court of public opinion to disseminate who that candidate is and whether or not they're good people or you like them or you don't. And there's a whole list of things. But Addy, Abdul said, hey, I disagree with the president. I don't like him. It's my responsibility. I personally believe I should say that. You like him. You introduced him. That's your responsibility or your personal belief. And then Jameis Winston says, hey, both of them are still teammates. What do you make of all this?
0: If you're going to support something, not even political, just anything, if you're going to have an opinion on something, you better own it. You need to own it, stand your ground on what you believe in, and then explain yourself if this situation needs it. And I think that Abdul Carter did that. He didn't actually have to go up there and say anything, but he said, like, hey, if Jackson Dart's going to do this, then I feel like I need to say this. And we talked about this earlier. Jackson Dart, when he was asked about it, he's like, I'm going to give a statement. And his statement was really nothing. He went up there and just kind of just tripped on his words and didn't say anything. And people were like, hey, did you know like what you were doing here and stuff? And he was like, I gave a statement earlier. And it was like, yes, you did, but it was really nothing. Because he didn't own it. And I think that Jameis Winston is going
1: to
0: be like the dad in this situation. And I think Jameis Winston did a great job. I feel like they're all going to share some crab legs and have a good time. But I felt like both Jameis and Abdul did a good job. Like I said, Carter didn't have to say anything. No one said, hey, go up there and go say that. He just felt like he should. Whereas Jackson Dart, I mean, he knew that he was going to face backlash. And I don't think he handled it that well.
1: Yeah, man, for the amount of Major League Baseball players that are ultra-conservative or even just conservative and support the president, it's like there are pro athletes who are very clear in their press conferences and personal social media that they are Donald Trump fans. If that's you, Hey, you introduced the guy to Rally.

0: like stand by at the press conference. Abdul Carter stood by that he doesn't like the president, and here's why. If you, Jackson Dart, do, it's your right to tell people why you like the president. Don't be scared. He had a scared press conference. Abdul Carter didn't. And yes, I think some of you are going to push back and say, well, of course Jackson Dart's scared to say he supports the president, because then you'll get all this backlash. Dog, I grew up in Arkansas. For athletes that like Barack Obama, they got substantial backlash. The president just said it. Donald Trump just said that Jackson Dart's getting backlash for loving me. But over half the country loves me too. So over half the country supports Jackson Dart. So dude, speak with your chest. If you're going to be, if you're going to make it political, because if LeBron supports Barack Obama, you're alienating 50% of the country. If Jackson Dart supports Trump, you're alienating 50% of the country. Once you step across that line, you chose that. I saw a tweet about it that said, you know, if on your personal car you have a Donald Trump sticker or Barack Obama sticker, that's fine. That's your car. But on your UPS truck, if you put one on there, if you're the face of the Giants, if you are speaking on behalf of the Giants, that's when it's different.
1: Yeah. No, I agree. I agree wholeheartedly. I think you also see this kind of with KC's kicker, Buck. What is his name? Harrison?
0: Butker. Yes, Harrison Butker.
1: Kind of the same thing with that one.
0: Was that the Women Belong in the Kitchen guy?
1: Yes. Yes.
0: I don't remember what he said.
2: Tommy misses, he kicks wide left.
0: It was something interesting.
3: I doubled the size of it, you dumb person.
1: But he's owned it. He's owned what he believes. That's what I mean.
0: Yeah, I mean, yeah. Stood by it. Idiot of the day. The Kentucky baseball team. This audio is awesome. A balk in the ninth. Kentucky was up 9-6 headed to the ninth. All you got to just close the game out. With runners on the corners, a balk would eventually tie us at 9, and then magic would happen in Morgantown.
4: That's a balk. A fake to first base, and that'll bring the runner home from third, and we are tied on a balk. High drive, deep right. Van Cleve. Madness in Morgantown. A two-run go-ahead home run for Paul Schoenfeld.
0: Tarps were off across the stadium. West Virginia had to have it. They were on the brink at 2-1 in their regional, their home regional. West Virginia needed a win. They got the win, a two-run shot to put them ahead. And now today in college baseball, WVU is one of the marquee games because you got to win or go home for almost everybody still competing in this NCAA tournament. And what a weekend it was. Sorry to UCLA, the number one overall seed, for dropping their opportunity to go to a super regional. Today, Florida State plays St. John's. St. John's has to win one against Florida State. The Noles have to win two in Tallahassee for the Noles to go to the Supers. Georgia Tech, Oklahoma, Milwaukee, and Auburn. Troy and Florida, USC and Texas A&M, Kentucky and West Virginia. Those are the games. The winners will move on to the Supers in that Sweet 16, Final 16, with a chance to play in the College World Series. Final idiot of the day, the Dodgers. We've got 30 seconds for this. Dodgers paying $240 million for Chris Taylor? Kyle Tucker's numbers aren't very good, Addy.
1: Oh, this is so funny. This is so funny. This is what happens when you just try to chase the bag. Look at that. And I used to love Kyle Tucker. He was a Houston Astro World Series champion. He is amazing. But he is struggling over in L.A. And honestly, they probably need to do the same thing to him that they did with Shohei Ohtani. They need to bench him for a little bit. Get him to recoup, figure stuff out. He just had a kid. He has all these good things happening for him. He has all this money. And he's just not that good. I don't know. Kind of a, you know, fate. Fate. When you chase the bag, this is what happens.
0: Gung. Nick Engstad, the channel manager, Locked On NBA, joins the Drake Toll Show when we come back. Spurs, Knicks in the finals. Is that a good thing for the league? This is the Drake Toll Show.
5: The NBA finals are set. It's a 1999 rematch. Knicks, Spurs. Will New York win its first title in 53 years? Or will San Antonio continue its championship legacy? Now with Wemby leading the way. Game one tips. Wednesday night, Westwood One Sports.
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0: It is the Drake Toll Show. Westwood One Sports, the Westwood One Sports app. And for the first time, it's crazy that there has not been a Monday since 1999 where a morning host could come on the air and say, the San Antonio Spurs and New York Knicks are meeting in the NBA Finals. But here we are. And I likened this a bit to if you're the NBA, you've got to nail the marketing on this. You've got to lean into the nostalgia because the MLB with the Texas Rangers and Arizona Diamondbacks, those are two teams that haven't had a ton of success in the last decade. They don't have the branding in the last decade. So when they both made the World Series, it killed the MLB. They couldn't market it. People didn't watch. All-time low in viewership. The NBA has to lean into nostalgia with the Spurs and the Knicks. Nick Engstad joining the Drake Toll Show. Channel manager, Locked On NBA. And Nick, you're a Dallas guy. That Rangers-Diamondbacks World Series was a hit for the MLB because the logos, the stars, weren't big enough. For the Spurs and the Knicks to be meeting in the NBA Finals, is this good for the NBA?
1: Oh, I mean, just having Victor Wembanyama, I think having that type of singular star is incredibly good for the NBA. Look at the way the NBA has built its legacy over the course of decades, years, right? Like Magic Johnson and Larry Bird in the 80s, like saved the sport. That was like one of the rivalry of those two players, like individually, and maybe even just, you know, Magic on the West Coast and Bird on the East Coast, like saved it on each yeah. side. Then you have Michael Jordan, singular star that was like this icon that everybody in the world knew at a certain point. LeBron James, you know, or Kobe Bryant probably comes next. LeBron James after that, then Steph Curry. And I think it's these singular stars where somebody that's not a normal basketball fan will go, oh my gosh, did you see what Victor Wembanyama, did you see what this guy, did you see the shot Steph Curry hit? Did you see what LeBron James did, right? Like, it's the name that translates to our parents that don't necessarily watch every single game, aren't locked in like that. I think Victor Wembanyama had the chance to become that, like a Steph Curry did most recently.
0: Nick Engstad joining the Drake Toll Show. Nick, I don't know if this is a pushback, but I guess it's maybe an addendum to it, is when I think of Michael Jordan or I think of a Kobe Bryant, especially LeBron James, I think of controversy. And not in a bad way. Controversy is the number one news value. People loved to hate Michael Jordan, loved to hate LeBron. These two teams carry such, like, all-American storylines, and that's a weird thing to say with Victor Wembanyama, the Frenchman, but these like, gritty bootstraps, they just seem so hard to hate. Is that a problem?
1: Oh, it's because it's so early, especially with the – let's start with the Wembanyama side. Like, this is his first playoff run. Like, this is his first real exposure to, I think, the general public in a way. And there's already been some kinds of controversy. He talked about how – you know, oh, we play ethical hoops over here in San Antonio during the season when they beat the Thunder a couple times. And then in the playoffs, then he's like flopping around and then people are getting mad about it. That he did beat a villain, though, beat the Thunder. And so he's like the darling of the NBA now. But every young player has that run where you're like, oh, my gosh, I'm rooting for this guy so hard. Kevin Durant and the Thunder when they were playing in, what was it, 2012 in the finals against, you know, LeBron James, they were this young up-and-coming team. And then he goes to the Warriors, and all of a sudden everybody hates him, right? Like, everybody has that kind of star arc at a certain point. And Wemby's just at the very beginning of the introduction period. But he's got the controversy of, like, showing his emotions. He was, you know, crying after winning the Western Conference Finals the other night. And there's people that are like, hey, you care too much about this. I'm uncomfortable with the fact that you're showing your emotions. Or some of his political opinions. I mean, that's been something that's been on display too, and I think that could, you know, create some controversy there. The other side of it is just the Knicks and the fact that the Knicks are you know, I think can be easy to hate just because they are the Knicks, because they get so much attention. All the celebrities show up for them. Jalen Brunson, I don't think, has a lot of hate, except for maybe some in Dallas, but not a lot because he left them. But Carl Anthony Towns really just gets hate because he changes his voice up every once in a while. People are uncomfortable with that, but that's kind of really it for them. But I think the Wemby side, I think he will get hate. It's just not there yet.
0: Yeah, Nick, before we bury ourselves too deep in the NBA Finals, San Antonio Spurs, New York Knicks, I do want to revisit the Oklahoma City Thunder. SGA takes home MVP. The Thunder were the best team in the regular season. By and large, Thunder are the best basketball team in the universe. And I have told on this show multiple times that San Antonio didn't need to be the better team. They needed to have the better five on the floor at any given point in time than Oklahoma City. Like, okay, so you can have 11 players deep. San Antonio needs the five guys on the floor to be better than the five guys Oklahoma City has and drain the tank stamina-wise to win the series. That's what San Antonio did. Looking back at what OKC did, now losing in seven, losing on the home court, SGA calling it a failure, is that a fair assessment? Is Shai Gilgeous-Alexander correct in using that word?
1: Well, think about the beginning of the season when they were like, were they undefeated first in like 20 games or something like that, and everyone was looking at it like, oh my gosh, how is anybody going to be able to beat this team? How are they even going to match this Oklahoma City defense? It's just... And, oh, this guy, A.J. Mitchell, is starting to emerge. And, wow, this embarrassment of riches this Thunder team has. And they were still the number one seed this year, even, you know, despite some injuries. And going to the playoffs, they're favored the whole way through. They sweep their competition. And then, yeah, they were favored the whole way. This is a disappointment for them to lose like this. Now, you can look at it as what level of disappointment it is. They went seven games with this Spurs team. And they were missing Jalen Williams, J-Dub, and they were missing A.J. Mitchell, who only played, you know, a couple games there. Like, that was their next two best offensive players after SGA. Chet didn't step up in a big way. Jared McCain ended up being like their second best offensive player at a certain point, which is hilarious and concerning for them. But they were just missing the two wrong players for them. If they had been missing any of their two defensive guys and had J-Dub and had A.J. Mitchell, I think this is probably a different series. I hate to agree with Jalen Williams on that one, but it just happened that was the case, and nobody else stepped up for the Thunder. I think this is why there's such a big spotlight on Chet Holmgren right now.
0: Yeah. Nick, for the Thunder, and then we'll get back to this finals, how are they going to – again, if you go 8, 9, 10 guys deep, how do you pay everybody? Is that the big question of the offseason for OKC?
1: Oh yeah, this small market team is about to step into the second apron, which is the third luxury tax level for the NBA. And there's so many restrictions that happen to a team. You can only trade one player at a time. You can't cobble together multiple players in a trade. You eventually draft picks get frozen if you stay in the second apron long enough. Like, there's just so many different restrictions that the second apron and this new NBA gives you that teams have avoided the second apron like the plague. I mean, they really have. They can just stick with their guys and continue to pay them. Like, teams have done it, and they can keep them all. But this team also has these easy ways to get out of this. They have Isaiah Hartenstein, a $28.5 million team option that they can just cut ties with if they want to. Lou Dort, $17.5 million team option they can just cut ties with. I think Isaiah Joe and Aaron Wiggins are classic guys that didn't play a lot in the playoffs that are making, you know, basically $10 million each. You can get rid of them. Kenrich Williams, he played a little in conference finals, but is like their oldest player. He was 33, which is kind of weird. $7 million, the team option. So, like, they have these clear ways that they can cut money. They have a ton of draft picks if they ever need to, you know, pay to get off of one of those guys. And so they can just pay this luxury tax if they want to and go to the next thing and take the restrictions, because the restrictions I don't think would hurt them as much as it would hurt some other teams with limited assets. But I think we'll see a couple moves from the OKC Thunder this summer.
0: Nick Angstad joining the Drake Toll Show, the channel manager of Locked On NBA. Nick, back to the New York Knicks, the San Antonio Spurs, the Wemby and SGA battle. Because it was right there, neck and neck for MVP, getting closer and closer, SGA pulls it off. And I ultimately agreed that the MVP trophy was SGA's this year, but I think you could also make the case, a strong case, that few would disagree with, that Wemby's the best basketball player on the planet. That's not who would give the MVP to, semantics conversation. Now going from Wemby SGA to Wemby versus Brunson, SGA and Brunson incomparable from the standpoint of the way they play. How is there a way we see just two separate basketball games, the Wemby side, the Brunson side? Because I'm struggling to picture, and I know we've seen these teams play, I'm struggling to picture how Wemby Brunson are going to be two guys that at any point in time cross paths on the court.
1: I mean, the new NBA, that happens all the time. Like, one of the biggest things in the NBA right now is you have to be multiple. You have to be able to guard multiple different positions. You have to be able to attack multiple different ways. You're only as good as, like, your weakest link, because teams find ways to attack the right player over and over again. And I think Brunson's a guy that will be attacked. The problem is, I think you're right, he'll be attacked by the Dylan Harpers, the De'Aaron Foxes, the Stephon Castles, who are all bigger than him. There'll be times when Wemby and Brunson are matched up, right? That'll be a disaster on defense for the Knicks. I don't think Jalen Brunson has a chance against Wembanyama in that way. But we saw it a couple times where Wemby had to guard SGA in the Thunder series, and that's essentially the same thing schematically. And so I think we will see them matched up a little bit. But yeah, it's gonna be the Towns versus Wemby on one side, and it's going to be the three Spurs guards against Brunson on the other, and then the wings for the Knicks are going to have to find a way to make their case during the series if the Knicks want to win at all. But yeah, I mean, that's kind of the case of basketball sometimes. But every once in a while, we'll get a Brunson Wemby matchup, and it'll be like, ooh, this is very weird looking, because it's one 7'6" guy and 1 6-foot guy.
0: You were one screen away from LeBron matched up with Steph in an NBA Finals. And even that was that optic of like, oh, there they are, the two stars. But they didn't, that doesn't belong in the matchup. It's what you get out of those being the names leading the teams into the NBA Finals. And now going into this Finals, you just mentioned the Knicks winning. I for the whole country to have agreed 14 days ago that the real NBA Finals, Spurs and Thunder, the two best teams, now there's so much built around the Knicks because of the win streak and how dominant they've been in the postseason ever since they were down in the series against Atlanta. And I think that people started to believe in New York, and the fans certainly do. I was in New York 2 weeks ago and was blown away how many Knicks fans have hope, which is a wild word to use in that market. Is this going to be a series, or do we stand by the fact the winner of the West is going to win the NBA Finals?
1: I keep coming back to this idea that the Knicks, yes, they've had this historic run, like one of the best 10-game runs in playoff history, for a team to just dominate and run through the Sixers, run through the Cavs, run through the last two games of the Hawks, where they're up by 60 in one of those games. And they played those teams. They dominated who was in front of them. That's what you do in sports, right? You got to play who's in front of you. But they just went from that Cavs defense that has James Harden and a 6-foot Donovan Mitchell in it and Dean Wade guarding Jalen Brunson to now having to go against Victor Wembanyama, Steph Castle, even the size of Dylan Harper. That is going to be such a night and day difference for that offense. It's going to be a big adjustment, I think, for the Knicks. But they've had all this time to rest, too. So there's all, there's that whole conversation you can bring into it, rest versus rust or whatever. The war of attrition for the Spurs. That Thunder series was hard. I mean, that was a hard played series where every game mattered. I think that's why you see blowouts in a lot of those games, because at a certain point you just like get broken. You're like, okay, we don't have any. There's nowhere else to dig deep and find where we can find this comeback from, or to keep defending to this level. And so, man, I'm having a hard time imagining the Knicks being so competitive in this series that it's a 7-game or a 6-game or something like that. I think they'd have to win early in this series if the Knicks are going to win, because that Spurs team, man, it's just going to be a different animal than anything they've faced so far in the playoffs.
0: Yeah, Nick, I grew up a Spurs fan. My first ever NBA game, we'd scrounged up enough money to go see Spurs and Grizzlies back when that was a fun rivalry. The Tony Parker versus the young Mike Conley. Big Zach Randolph out there, and now this version of San Antonio against this version of New York, I think is great for the NBA. Excited to watch the finals, and thanks for being up early with us and coming on the show. How can folks best support you through your coverage of the Dallas Mavericks, of the entire NBA with Locked On, of this NBA Finals?
1: Yeah, I'm everywhere on social media at Nick Van Exit, and you can follow Locked On NBA or Locked On Dallas Mavericks. Locked On Mavs, still talking about the Mavs all through the offseason. That's what we do.
0: Of course, the no longer Jason Kidd or Luka Doncic led Mavs. Or Nico Harrison. How the Dallas. This crazy, man. What is there not to talk about in Mavs country? Would love to do this again. Nick, my friend Nick, this is way too professional for what this should have been, Nick. It's good to talk to you, as always.
1: Incredible. For the text that I got for this appearance, this has been such a very, like, suited and booted conversation.
0: I don't know what happened to me, man. What happened to the game that I love? I got an expensive microphone.
1: When you call, there's like call, you know, music. There's like a Euro singing to Westwood One on that. And I'm like, dang, Drake Toll, man, out there making it.
0: I love it. Nick, thanks again for being up with us. Let's do it again soon.
1: Love you.
0: See you, boss. At the end of the day, I realized, like, wow, I've known this guy for a long time and we're friends. Why am I grilling him about the NBA? I hope that's good radio. Coming up, let's hear back the final call from Mike Tirico. I thought it was an emotional final call. And Victor Wembanyama, emotional at the podium. Just for his head coach to say that experience doesn't matter? What? This is Westwood One Sports and the Westwood One Sports app. This is the Drake Toll Show.
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1: 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I am Drake Toll with you from the Savannah Bananas organization and Locked On Big 12. 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Well, I mean, this is it. 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Don't ask me. It wasn't my idea. I'm not the one that invented radio being TV. I think somebody else did that a decade ago, but now it's a thing. And, man, I think it's great for America that San Antonio and New York are in the NBA Finals. It's great for San Antonio fans. They're just a hard organization to hate. It's a hard one to hate. Greg Popovich? I mean, come on, it's Pop. Tim Duncan, Tony Parker, Manu Ginobili. You want to tell me you hate Manu Ginobili? You don't. He got that bat that one time. Mike Tirico. The first time in over 10 years, which really isn't that long, I guess, if you consider how long some franchises, some organizations go in pro sports. The first time in over 10 years, the San Antonio Spurs are back in the NBA Finals. For the first time without Pop, first time without Tim Duncan and Tony Parker, the Spurs are back. Here's the final call, knocking off the favorite Oklahoma City Thunder.
2: Ahead to Vassell, who goes in for the dunk, and the San Antonio Spurs have done it. There will be a new champion in the NBA. A new era has dawned. It's Wendy's West. The Spurs are going to the NBA Finals.
3: Look at the emotion from Wendy. Unbelievable. This is what you want to see. A young team growing up on the biggest stage.
4: They have arrived, and you saw the emotion from Victor Wembanyama as he was looking up into the stands. The San Antonio Spurs go on the road, and in the house of the defending NBA champs, earn a berth in the NBA Finals for the first time in a dozen years.
3: And, Mike, I'm absolutely loving the emotion here by Wimby.
1: The emotion was controversial, though. Some NBA fans thought that after the Spurs won and Wimby collapsed into the arms of his teammates, crying, hugging everybody, overcome, overwhelmed with that emotion, that some NBA fans thought it was cheesy, corny, bad for the game. I thought it was awesome. You've been asking for NBA players to care more. Oh, they're jogging, or they're sitting out, or they're tanking. You've been asking for NBA players to care more. Now, one cares so much at 22 years old about this product. He said that his goal, Wemby's goal, was to make his life complete. Winning the NBA Finals would make his life, because that's something that a 40-year-old in the NBA says, oh, you know, after 20 years in the association, I finally made my life complete. No, Wimby at 22 years old saying that he's been, as if he's been waiting for this for so long. Here's what he told reporters post game about how this moment impacts him.
5: Winning the Larry O'Brien is a childhood dream, and having a real shot at it, having a chance, tangible chance at winning it. At realizing a dream, you know, it's a chance. It's a lifetime chance, you know. It's, you never know when it's going to happen again. But it's, you know, the day we win it, speaking for myself, it's going to be an amazing day of, like, realization of a dream, you know. It's hard to put into words. It's almost like the meaning of my life, you know.
1: The meaning of my life. Man, I can't watch the NBA. They'd be traveling all the time and shooting three-pointers. And no, man. If you're watching the right NBA, if you're watching Victor Wembanyama, you are watching a guy whose meaning of his life is to win the NBA title. That's a level of care you've been asking for. You've got it now. You've got it. And even his head coach, Mitch Johnson, said experience doesn't really mean anything. Wembanyama hasn't been to the playoffs, and now we're in the NBA Finals. And you all said that we couldn't win against the Thunder because we don't have this playoff experience. You all said we couldn't win this because we haven't been here before. Yeah, well, get real. Here's Mitch Johnson on experience meaning nothing.
6: Back in October, we knew we had a chance to be pretty good. And they've just given themselves to each other and to the program and everything that we've done. Oklahoma City's a hell of an organization, and what a series. And there's been a lot being talked about, and I think just words like competitiveness, resolve, togetherness, execution, habits, they don't give a damn about the word experience.
1: They don't give a damn about the word experience. Oh, they don't have enough of that. They can't compete. They can't win. Wrong, man. Wrong. Wemby can make his life complete. 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Again, EYBL championship, your middle school championship, your high school state championship, your March Madness, Final Four, Sweet 16. I understand that it might not seem like, oh, it's an EYBL championship. That's not the same as the NBA Final. I'm not saying it's the same, but these guys have played in high-leverage situations. These guys have played in top-notch, high-end sports situations. They've seen pressure. It's not like these 26-year-olds, 22-year-olds, 30-year-olds are going to get to the NBA Finals and be like, oh, no, whoa, the lights are so bright, I can't even see. No, they've been in these arenas. They've been in these moments. They've seen very similar high-stakes, high-pressure moments. Mitch Johnson just proved it. Victor Wembanyama just proved it. Tomorrow we will go all over, up and down. Whoa. On Greg Popovich's role, current role, in getting the Spurs to the NBA Finals, on Shai Gilgeous-Alexander just admitting the Spurs are the better team, on Mark Dagno saying Chet Holmgren was bad, on SGA saying Chet Holmgren was bad, all of that and more on the Drake Toll Show 24 hours from now. In the meantime, it's time for our Music Monday. Addie Bates has five songs. Drake Toll has the name of the artist and the song. Addie, you ready?
7: Ooh, of course I am. I think this week is easier than last week. I think you got this, Drake.
1: All right, roll tape.
8: I came here looking for something I couldn't find anywhere.
1: All right, song number one's out of the way. Song number two, please.
9: Why does it always seem to looking at you and you looking at me?
1: I was a demon. Oh, Tarzan guy. All right, song number three.
10: What you want, baby, I got what you need.
1: You know I got it. I can't spell from Arkansas, so this is going to be a problem. Song number four, please.
11: One time when a thing occurred to me, what's real and what's for sale?
1: Can you dig me higher?
7: Different band.
1: That's going to be easy. No. I know what that is. It's Higher by Creed. fifth song.
12: So happy, I'm laughing through my tears.
1: Soft. Also Higher by Creed? As a white guy, mid-20s, every song that I hear is just, huh, is that Higher, Creed?
13: Let's go. Okay, there. All right.
1: Let's put our money where our mouth is. Song number one, Curtis, let's guess what it is.
8: I came here looking for something I couldn't find anywhere.
1: Fate of the World on the line.
14: You don't love it, you don't love it.
1: That is Dwight Yoakam.
7: And,
1: I don't know. What's the name of the song?
7: Streets of Bakersfield.
1: Yep.
14: You know, you know,
7: Dwight Yoakam and Buck Owens.
1: Yep. Buck Owens. That's fun. He's a Japan guy. Song two.
9: Why does it always seem to be looking at you and you looking at me?
14: Oh, it's the same. It's just a shame.
1: That's All by Genesis.
7: Good.
1: Phil Collins and Genesis. Not Phil Collins solo. It was Genesis, the band. I can't dance. Song three.
10: What you want, baby, I got what you
1: Ain't no mountain high enough, Diana Ross. Just kidding. Respect, Aretha Franklin. Got your
7: Do you know who wrote it? Do you know who wrote it? You once said that you thought he was Rod Stewart. Do you know who wrote that song?
1: No, who wrote it?
7: Otis Redding. Next song.
1: Oh, fun.
13: One time a thing occurred to me. What's real and what's for sale?
1: Linkin Park, bashing pots and pans together.
7: Oh, my God. You hate the 90s. It's Vaseline by Stone Temple Pilots.
1: Whatever that means. Last one.
15: So happy, I'm laughing through my tears. Soft.
1: Toby Keith, name the song.
7: I'm so happy I can't stop crying. And it has Sting on it.
1: Dang. Toby Keith and Sting, that would save the world. Africa would have water across the board. America. Addie Bates produces. Curtis Poindexter runs the board. We'll see you tomorrow. You better, you bets. Coming up, Colin Jones, Ryan McGuire, Armin Williams, Bruce Gilbert. Thanks for a job, you cats. It's really fun being here. See you all tomorrow, 24 hours from now. This has been, it always will be, Westwood One Sports, the Westwood One Sports app. The Drake Toll Show.
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14: In this world, there's one man who refuses to follow the script.
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19: 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And on this Monday morning, the world of sports, absolutely on fire. And we are going to get to all the big stories, including why my New York football Giants would be insane to sign free agent wide receiver Odell Beckham Jr. Could you imagine that this is a thing that's actually being going to work out for the team today? This is crazy. And the last thing the Giants need. I'll explain why coming up a little bit later in the show. We will also get into another NFC East team with some wide receiver drama because today, dear listener and dear viewer, is June 1st. A day that we have been waiting for in the National Football League for quite some time. Because today, at 4 o'clock Eastern, it becomes financially feasible and financially viable for the Philadelphia Eagles to trade star wide receiver A.J. Brown. And it feels like, later this afternoon, better than 50% chance A.J. Brown is traded to the New England Patriots. And I will tell all of you what that means for Jalen Hurts next hour here on the show. And we will preview the Stanley Cup Final, which starts tomorrow night with Carolina, the Hurricanes, and Vegas, the Golden Knights, and why I think this is the hardest Stanley Cup Final to call in a long, long time. Our bets for tonight will close the show, and I will also give you, because I am a magnanimous sort, my bet, because I've decided on it. The team that will win this year's World Cup and why. That's right. We're talking because the World Cup's starting in like 10 days. Oh, yeah. Off the Champions League final on Saturday with Arsenal and PSG. We'll talk some footy, a little soccer. I'm going to tell you who's going to win the World Cup and why later in the show. Plus, all the bets for tonight, 310-840-4910, 310-840-4910. You can follow me on all social platforms at the Costos, T-H-E-K-O-S-T-O-S, YouTube.com/@the Costos, T-H-E-K-O-S-T-O-S. But we officially begin Magnificent Sports Monday edition of You Better You Bet with a Game 7 Wemby win on the road in Oklahoma City. The San Antonio Spurs go into OKC, the home of the reigning, defending NBA champion Thunder, with the reigning, defending, two-time regular season MVP, Shea Gilgeous-Alexander, reigning finals MVP, Shea Gilgeous-Alexander, and send the Thunder home in extremely impressive fashion. In a word, wow. In two words, holy bleep! An unbelievable Game 7, and just before we get into the results and break down the Spurs and break down the Thunder, this was one of those games that had everything. Where in the moment as you are watching it, you feel like, and we talk about this a lot on the show, right? Where the stakes are not just limited to what happens in the next round. Who wins this year's NBA championship? Who advances to play my New York Knicks in the NBA Finals? No. Because, yes, obviously that matters, and it matters a lot. But this felt like the stakes were even bigger than that. These were stakes. This might as well have been like a $300 Wagyu steak. Some kind of bone-in filet that cost you $500, cost you $700. That was the steak on Saturday night.
20: It felt like, as we're watching it, and the Spurs are basically leading from pillar to post, from start to end, and the Thunder would try and come back and make their push and get denied at every turn by San Antonio. It felt like this was like the next 3 to 5 years in the NBA, potentially longer on the line. And yes, that is a little hyperbolic, and I acknowledge

match against Macho Man Randy Savage. On his tights had airbrushed the WWF then at the time championship. And it said, it means much more than this. Not that the NBA championship isn't important. Obviously, it's the most important thing. But so much was on the line here. And it really felt like the Spurs grabbed it. They took it. They didn't kiss the ring. They ripped it off Oklahoma City's hand. They're now holding the ring. They're now the standard bearer of the Western Conference, no matter what happens in the NBA Finals. What a massive, massive, gigantic, ginormous, enormous sporting event. And you felt it the entire way. You felt the emotion. I'm on the edge of my seat watching it. Honestly, it felt a little bit like conference final version of Warriors-Cavs in 2016. And I'm not saying it's the same thing. One was for the championship. I know that, and I'm saying it. But the stakes were tremendously high in this game, and that game absolutely delivered on Saturday night. One of the better Game 7s, one of the Game 7s with the most on the line in my lifetime, and the game delivered. And how about the San Antonio Spurs getting the job done? And look, we can make excuses for Oklahoma City, and I will, and I think they're fair. I'm no Oklahoma City Thunder fan. I'm a Knicks fan, right? I don't care. I mean, I do. I'm on record saying I would have rather seen the Spurs. But let's be honest. If Oklahoma City had been fully healthy, I think the Thunder win the Game 7. If they have a healthy J-Dub and a healthy A.J. Mitchell, I think the Thunder win the series. I think they win Game 7. Now, that's not me complaining. I'm not a Thunder fan. But I need to call it like I see it. I need to tell the truth. Because there were moments watching this game on Saturday night. And you, I'm guessing you watched the game, right? We're all huge sports fans, right? This is not a game that you can miss. Thunder Spurs Game 7 Western Conference Final. But there were moments during this game where I'm watching the Thunder on offense and I'm thinking, they're done, man. Stick a fork in these SOBs. Like, they can't win. They can't win this game. They can't win. They cannot win. Because without J-Dub and without A.J. Mitchell in this game, it's way too much Kenrich Williams. Not nearly enough Chet Holmgren, and we'll get to Chet. It's the players that are taking shots for Oklahoma City aren't as good as the players taking shots for San Antonio. It's really not surprising, and I'm not saying I had the answer before the game started, but there are a couple times during the game I'm thinking, like, the Thunder are done. Like, they're just not as good in this current form as San Antonio is. And the Spurs jump out to that early lead, and the Thunder would come back, and they took the lead a couple times in the game, but it was never substantial. And every time, and this is a credit to San Antonio, young team, Wemby 22, Castle 21, Harper 20. Dylan Harper's 20 years old. It's preposterous. It's ridiculous. It's outrageous. It's ludicrous. Give me another word that rhymes with OU, ends with OUS. I'll toss it in there. Every time the Oklahoma City Thunder would throw a haymaker in response to what the Spurs were doing, the Spurs would get a little staggered. And then you know what? Boom. Counterpunch. And they kept counterpunching. And they kept counterpunching. And ultimately knocked the Thunder out. And I give Mark Dagnall, the coach of the Thunder, like, infinite credit for the way he coached this game on Saturday night. I thought it was so fascinating that Dagnall was just, he's the anti-Kenny Atkinson, right? Think about what Kenny Atkinson did game one of the Eastern Conference Final against the Knicks, where I'm at the game, the Knicks are coming back from 22 down, we're going nuts, and during every commercial break when there would be a halt in the action, we would all look at each other and go, why isn't he calling timeout? What's he doing? Dagnall was the bizarro Kenny Atkinson. He was using all of his timeouts. He wasn't going to wait till the end of the game to use them because he knew if he wasn't going to call them, they were going to get boat raced. He knew that they were outmatched. It was obvious that they were outmatched. Without J-Dub and A.J. Mitchell. With them, I think the Thunder would have won. But they didn't have them. And them's the breaks. That's how it goes in the NBA. That's how it goes in pro sports. And I thought Mark Dagnall did as good of a job as he could have. Calling all the timeouts, trying different things, not letting the lead balloon up too far, and gave Oklahoma City a chance at the end of this game.

0: where even though the final margin of victory is 8, this game was not over until literally the final minute, where you could have made the case a couple crazy things could happen, Oklahoma City could come back. Thwarted, though, at the end, the Thunder were, and the Spurs advance to the NBA championship. And we will credit Victor Wembanyama and company in a moment here, but I actually, the play of the game, and this actually, like, we need to talk about the broadcast for a second. And I know specifically, because I'm in New York, and I'm a Knicks fan, and my friends are Knicks fans. Everybody hates Reggie Miller, right? The Knicks fans do, at least. And I think Reggie gets a bad rap. And Jamal Crawford, I think, to be fair, in a huge spot like this for the first time in his career, has been a little uneven. I don't even mean that as a criticism. It's a really tough job. They were spectacular on Saturday night. Reggie and Jamal were great and added to the broadcast. Whether it was them criticizing Chet Holmgren, which was obviously the right thing to do, but not everyone knows to do that when they were doing it in the moment while Chet was urinating down his leg, figuratively, not literally, although maybe literally, who knows? Luke Kornet's, so Wemby gets the fifth foul, like 7 minutes to go, and it's like, oh my God, are they going to foul him out? And that's one of those moments where you're watching the game and thinking, this is like, not just this year, but the next 3 to 5 years in the NBA could be on the line here if Wemby fouls out. Luke Kornet comes into the game, and immediately, Isaiah Hartenstein looks like Chris Paul. Big white Chris Paul. As opposed to Chet Holmgren, who was bigger, whiter Ben Simmons in Game 7. Isaiah Hartenstein steals the basketball, is going in for a layup or a dunk, and here's Luke Kornet to reject him. This is like LeBron in Game 7 against the Warriors, Andre Iguodala. Blocked by James. How about blocked by Kornet? What a moment for Luke Kornet. I wish I were kidding. And immediately, so it's 97-91, could have been 97-93. Instead, the Spurs come down, hit a shot 99-91. And Reggie Miller immediately goes in that moment. He's saying what all of us are thinking. If you're an astute fan of basketball, an astute fan of sports, I'm assuming you are, you know in that moment, wow, it's a 4-point swing. In the fourth quarter of Game 7 of the Western Conference Final, with so much on the line, where the winner of the series is the favorite to win the NBA championship. And Reggie immediately says it. That's the play of the game. And he was right. And it just speaks to this. You run out of adjectives to describe them. This San Antonio Spurs team, who are unlike basically any team we've seen, forget about the NBA, almost in the history of sports, what the Spurs are accomplishing here. Now, there are comparisons that you can draw, right? Maybe you want to take Victor Wembanyama, who might already be the best player in the league at age 22. And I'll tell you what, they beat the Knicks in the final, and he shows up and shows out at Madison Square Garden, like, forget about it. Like, Wemby's getting crowned, he's getting coronated as the best player in the NBA, no question about it. We can go back to Rick Barry in the late 60s. Showing up and showing out as a 23-year-old. We can talk about Magic Johnson in the 1980 NBA Finals, having to play center in Game 6 and dropping 42 points on the Philadelphia 76ers at age 20 and being named Finals MVP as a rookie. We can talk about Shaq in 95, even though they got obliterated by the Houston Rockets in the NBA Finals. We could talk about LeBron in 2007. Like, this is the company right now that Victor Wembanyama is keeping. This is the company he's keeping. And out of all of these examples, none of those teams will enter the NBA Finals as a bigger favorite than the San Antonio Spurs team. That's why it's different. That's why it's so unique. The mold has been broken. And Victor Wembanyama is somewhere in the range, and I'm not saying the Spurs are going to win, but you understand what I'm saying right now, right? Victor Wembanyama is potentially 4 to 7 games away from, like, breaking the sport of basketball. Breaking the NBA as we've known it for our entire lives. I've said it a million times. I'll say it a million more times. He is a creative player. This is like not a real human being. And, you know, I think the Shaq comparison is a little fair in 95 when Shaq averaged 29 points a game and finished second in MVP voting to David Robinson and just, how about Hakeem's, like, just annihilation tour of everyone in that postseason for the six-seed Rockets? Where I think Shaq's a fair comparison, and he had a young Penny Hardaway alongside him like Wemby has Stephon Castle and Dylan Harper. Now, I would argue that the difference with Wemby and Shaq is an all-time great and Wemby has a long way to go to get there. The difference between them is that Victor Wembanyama is 7 feet four, and you can't teach that. He psychologically, think about this, and then think in your head as I say this, is Nick exaggerating? Is Nick prisoner of the moment? Is Nick being hyperbolic? Is this a true or false statement? I believe it's true. I think you do too in your heart of hearts. Victor Wembanyama psychologically broke the Oklahoma City Thunder in this series and specifically in Game 7 with his defense. And all he needs to do is stand there. And he destroys everything. Because he's 7 feet four. Or 7 feet five, or whatever he measures in on a certain day, with like a 10 feet wingspan, and you can't teach that. And yeah, he's a certified G and a bona fide stud. It's unbelievable. What are you supposed to do with this guy? Shai Gilgeous-Alexander is one of the best guards since Michael Jordan. Not an exaggeration, right? He drives, like, could you imagine if it's like the Bulls versus the Spurs? Like, what would Michael Jordan do? What can you do against this guy? He's bigger than everybody else. SGA has won back-to-back MVPs and is the reigning finals MVP, drives into the lane, sees Wemby, and is like, oh crap, I gotta pass the ball. Think about that. Think about it. We'll talk about how the Thunder handled themselves post-game, perfectly as it could have gone. I mean that. And Shai goes, they're different from everybody else. He goes, it's not impossible, it's just different. And it's different because of him. He's a creative player. Like, this is not a real human being. If you sat down with your PlayStation or your Xbox or whatever, and I love to, trust me, ask my wife. She'll tell you. This is who you'd create. Monster. Alien. Freak show. Victor Wembanyama. And then, by the way, here's Steph Castle, who's 21, and is a ferocious defender, and a great player. And Dylan Harper, at age 20, is like, looks like, I am not saying he's going to be as good as this guy, at all. He probably won't be. He looks like Kobe Bryant on some of these shots at that age. That three-pointer he hit, this is one of those, again, where Reggie and Jamal Crawford are amazing during the series. They just, like, make noises when Harper makes these threes. Oh! No analysis needed. All you need, guttural noise. That's it. What else do you need? They got, normally, right, the narrative is, role players shoot better at home than on the road. Don't tell Julian Champagne that. It's unbelievable. 6 of 10 from three in Game 7 on the road at the Thunder. Keldon Johnson making an appearance, making big shots for San Antonio. And the defense is absolutely sick. Absolutely sick. I thought that San Antonio was a year away, maybe two, over the course of the season. Remember, I didn't buy it until late, and just as a credit to me, you know, Drew Densick, who's a way better sports handicapper than me, and I know that, the whale capper from NBC who comes on the show. We did our futures draft back in February. I had the Spurs and the Knicks. Shout out to me. Again, he's way better than me. Way better than me. So I started to believe a little later in the process in San Antonio. I always felt like this was OKC's year. Always. And you know that. And I think everybody, unless you're a San Antonio resident, you felt like this was Oklahoma City's year. and you felt like, and I said it, even after the Spurs won Game 6, Thunder are going to take care of business in Game 7 at home and go to the NBA Finals. And the Spurs took it from them. And yes, J-Dub was out. And yes, A.J. Mitchell was out. Them's the breaks, kid. The Spurs took it from them. 22, Wemby. 21, Castle. 20, Harper. On the road, Game 7 at the defending champs. Winners. Like Jay-Z famously said, what more can I say? Unreal. And now, 27 years in the making, NBA Finals rematch. Victor Wembanyama and the San Antonio Spurs. Against my New York Knicks. Game 1, Wednesday night. We are, to say that we are just getting started is the understatement of the century. I don't know when I'm going to be done with all, there's so much still, we got to talk about the Thunder and what's next for them, about Chet Holmgren and what's next for him. Why this is the most anticipated NBA Finals since Cavs Warriors in 16 and one of the most anticipated finals in the history of sports of my lifetime with the Knicks and the Spurs, and how I see it playing out early in the week. Keep it locked right here. So much more to do. You better bet on a Monday morning. Westwood One Sports. 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

0: and the San Antonio Spurs have done it. There will be a new champion in the NBA. A new era has dawned. It's Wemby's West. The Spurs are going to the NBA Finals.
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2: 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You know, I said in the opening segments that Victor Wembanyama is a creative player in a video game, right? He's 7 foot four or five or six, whatever he's measured in on a particular day, and you can't teach that. And he strokes the three-pointer. His defense is ridiculous. His handle should not be possible for someone his size. He is the Kyrie Irving of big man ball handlers, right? What, him and like a young Arvydas Sabonis? And I'm talking like Euro Arvydas Sabonis, not Portland Trailblazer Arvydas Sabonis. He's got everything. And he also has something as part of everything that you can't factor into a video game. Because when you play a video game, you're the one with the controller, right? In real life, it's you and everybody else. This dude's leadership, he's 22 years old. The leadership's ridiculous. Ridiculous. He's like a young Tom Brady when Brady's leading the Patriots down the field in the Super Bowl against the Rams. What do you even say? Super Bowl 36. Here's Brady to J.R. Redmond. Brady getting them down the field for Adam Vinatieri's field goal at a young age. Here's Victor Wembanyama, age 22. Leading. Not just with his play, but with his words, the Spurs to the NBA Finals. And after the game, not even after the game, as the seconds are ticking down, and Devin Vassell goes for the FU slam dunk, and I don't even mean that in a bad way. I would have loved, if I'm a Spurs fan, I love it. If you're a Thunder fan, you might not like it, but you understand it, right? The Vassell dunk at the end. Put them up by eight. It's basically over at that point. Victor Wembanyama is overcome with emotion. And if you'll recall, a little earlier in the season, it was this calendar year, the Spurs had a huge second-half comeback against the L.A. Clippers. And Wemby was crying on the court after the game. I'm not saying he's bawling like he's hysterical, but like he's shedding tears. He did the same thing on Saturday night. He's overwhelmed with emotion. He's overcome by the moment. And you can tell how much this all means to him. He says in the post-game press conference, he doesn't say, and this is everything, like nothing is accidental here. When he says, he doesn't say winning the NBA championship is a childhood dream. He says winning the Larry O'Brien trophy is a childhood dream. We are big sports fans, right? This is exactly what we all want from our stars. Is this. This is what we want. If you're a lifelong diehard fan of the Sand, and I understand the Spurs have won shit, I've had a great run, right? With Duncan, etc. But you're a diehard fan of the San Antonio Spurs, and you hear your young franchise player say that, you're in ecstasy. This is exactly what you want from a young star. Someone who is invested in the history of the league, who's aware of his potential standing in things as it moves forward, and wants to win so badly that he sheds tears on the court after a big win. Now, I don't say that to diminish someone else, another athlete's desire. It's not just, it doesn't mean it's one-to-one. Like, you have to shed tears in order to really care. I'm not insinuating that at all. But this is someone who indisputably gives a you-know-what. It means something to him. Winning MVP means something to him. He's a creative player. And more than that, he's someone created in a laboratory for real life success. Every single box checked. There's only one left. NBA champion. Will he get it? I'll give you my opinion on that later in the show. But for now, we'll take a quick break. And on the other side, celebrity San Antonio Spurs fan and the host of Run It Back on, you know, we'll say it even though we're a BetMGM show, the FanDuel Sports Network, the great Michelle Beadle will join us here to break down the NBA Finals and Wemby here on You Better You Bet.
3: 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It's a 1999 rematch. Knicks, Spurs. Will New York win its first title in 53 years? Or will San Antonio continue its championship legacy? Now with Wemby leading the way. Game 1 tips Wednesday night. 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
2: Maria Taylor on NBC this past Saturday night. 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I'm very happy that we're going to be joined by this next guest because she is tremendous. The segment's going to be great. But I have to acknowledge that I believe we are blood rivals right now. Because joining us on the show, and listen, we are a BetMGM show. Michelle Beadle, the great Michelle Beadle, does work for our friends at FanDuel. We can all coexist. There's enough money for everybody. Yes. Run it back on the FanDuel Sports Network. The legendary Michelle Beadle on Twitter at Michelle D. Beadle, celebrity fan of the San Antonio Spurs and currently wearing a San Antonio Spurs hoodie. Are we supposed to like duel to the death here? Like I don't like what's supposed like what's the protocol here? Knicks fan and Spurs fan here on this Monday.
3: I'll tell you. You know what? This is how I'm going to describe it because there was such an animosity for the Thunder and the Thunder fans in that last round that like, and also I'm probably still high from the excitement and the adrenaline of going to the finals. I don't feel angry towards you right now, and that could change. That might change by this afternoon. But I'm really just excited. I'm in a good mood. How about that? I've been complimenting strangers.
2: What do you
3: for
2: say
3: like the last 30 hours?
2: Give me an example.
3: Oh my God, I told one girl she had perfect hair. Who says that to another grown up? I literally said that on an elevator to a girl in my building. I was like, you have great hair. It's perfect. What am I saying? Just, I'm in a good mood. So for today, we will be friends, but let's see how the first game goes. Cause you know what? That's how you sort of set the vibes and we'll see how players react and if anybody does anything silly. But for now, we're okay for a minute.
2: Maybe for a minute. Because you're saying wait till the end of this interview. Can I be honest with you? Like,
3: sure.
2: You're not, and I respect that, and I admire it, and I'm jealous. I'm envious of that emotion. I'm angry.
3: Why?
2: Because
3: you're in the finals.
2: I know.
3: You haven't been in the finals in 27 years.
2: You don't have to remind us. And I know you're obviously intimately familiar with the team that we lost to in the 1999 NBA Finals. I'm angry because my team's in the – and it's great, obviously. It's been a magical run. We're the underdogs. And do I think the Knicks can win? Yes. But, I mean, like, if you're playing percentages, like, San Antonio's probably going to win. And, like, I can be honest and objective, right? Wemby's unbelievable. He could be better than Jordan when it's all said and done. It's within the range of outcomes. I'm not saying he will be. Castle's 21. Harper's 20. Mitch Johnson's a great coach. I can admit all that and still say, man, I wish we were playing the Sacramento Kings instead.
3: Can I ask you this?
2: Can I be angry? Is that okay?
3: You can be angry. You can. Well, also, it doesn't help that we just watched what we did. Like, I'm so
2: okay.
3: Unprofessional.
2: I don't care anymore. I'm saying we also. It's
3: yeah,
2: okay.
3: We just beat the best team and the reigning champ. So it does add, I would imagine, as an opponent, a bit of a fear factor that perhaps maybe didn't exist until that happened. But like they turned Chet Holmgren into like, not, I'm not even going to say like some player that you see at Lifetime Fitness. Like it was worse than that. Like Chet Holmgren looked silly out of place. And that is weird. That's an odd thing to see. And I would imagine the Knicks players are going to take every note of that and be like, okay, we can't look like Chet Holmgren. And you can't get worse. Oh, good. Chandler Parsons is here in his underwear.
2: Nice. But is that nice? I'm not so sure.
3: He just wears like the shortest shorts to work and while he's on his way to up. But yeah, there's some fear to be had, but honestly, the Knicks are on such a run. Who couldn't feel great about this? Like this finals to me is everything. And I'm never going to care about ratings. I'm not a suit. It's not my thing. But man, if you're not watching this finals, then you don't like basketball and I got nothing for you. Like it's going to be epic.
2: It's the most anticipated finals since Cavs Warriors, the second one when the Warriors won 73 games and Celtics Lakers probably before that, just because it's Boston,
3: sure.
2: LA. But I think you can – this is probably a cut above that. Like it's, and I think it's one of the best finals in any sport that we've seen this century. I can't wait for it. So all of that said, yes. What is Michelle Beadle's honest confidence rating in your San Antonio Spurs heading into the NBA Finals?
3: It's hella high now. I mean, I obviously am a homer, and I'm going to always
2: – I'm getting angry.
3: I said in October. In October, I was like telling these guys, hey, it's the race for Sace, and nobody knew what I was talking about. But we do in San Antonio. We've got five banners up. We're going for the sixth. The race for Sace was on. I said it in October. Maybe part of me was just saying it because whatever. And part of me was like, this could happen because this is a team that is different. And now that we're actually here, I think I'm still in a little bit of shock that this is actually happening, as everyone keeps saying, ahead of schedule. But the schedule's ripped up. We don't have a schedule anymore, officially have arrived. I feel pretty confident. I feel weirdly not arrogant. Like, I'm not going into this like we are 100% winning this, because I do think the New York Knicks have been on one great generational run. But I feel good. I feel good about Spurs and six, maybe. I'll take that. I'd like to win on home court if possible, but that doesn't always happen, as we know. I'm pretty confident. I'm going to give me a 80% confidence out of 100.
2: My temper's raising.
3: Well, how confident are you? Like, how do you feel?
2: I think they can win.
3: Yeah.
2: I think they can win.
3: I think so, too.
2: I think they can win. I think they can. The way it happens is Kat has to do what Chet Holmgren couldn't. Has to pull Wemby away from the basket so Brunson can do his thing. Because if he doesn't, Brunson's obviously – that's the problem, right? If Wemby's going to park down low and they're sending waves of defenders at Brunson the way they did at SGA, and SGA's got 6 inches on Brunson, Brunson's not going to have a good series in the Knicks or DOA. So I think it really, Michelle, is going to come down to Towns and his ability to pull Wembanyama away from the basket when the Knicks are on offense and the Spurs are on defense.
3: I'll take that. You think Towns, no, does he feel it? Like, does he feel sort of the idea that everyone's now, we're looking at you? Because we know he has the tendency to sometimes be hot and cold from game to
2: game.
3: What
2: do you think? I'm curious your answer to that question.
3: He must. It would be impossible.
2: Think so also.
3: I mean, look, let's be honest. The fans of New York are not a quiet bunch. So we've seen what they do when they're mad at you. We've seen what they do when they love you. And so, he must feel it. You have very thick skin, though. You have to have it, and you have to block it all out, because you're right.
2: Can I paint an analogy for you on Kat? Can I paint an analogy for you and see what you think? So I'm not saying Kat will be successful, but if he's not, I feel like he will be, and I hate to use this comp as a Knicks fan, but I will, he'll be more John Starks game 7, 94, and go 2-for-18 and go out on a shield, as opposed to Chet Holmgren, who got mind deft, obviously, and shot 1-for-2 on Saturday night. So if Kat's going to go down and he's going to lose to Wemby here, the psychological and the physical battle, I think he'll at least go down trying, as opposed to whatever the hell Chet Holmgren did on Saturday night. You think that's fair?
3: I like that. I actually love that visual. And I think that's all anybody really was expecting, you know, out of a Chet Holmgren. Just if you're going to go down,
2: just try.
3: Then go down fighting, man. Like, go to shoot 20. I don't care. I don't care if they're ugly, but just, I need to know you're like still in the game and still alive and still present. And so I think Kat would do that, to be honest. Like, I mean, he's not afraid to shoot. So I don't think they've already beaten them in the NBA Cup. It's there's no fear as far as that's concerned. They've had a pretty good regular season stretch, blowout here and there. But, yeah, I don't think that they have the mind block with Wemby the way we just witnessed in OKC, which is a great thing for New York because, you know, you're going to need it.
2: You better bet on this Monday, Westwood One Sports. Nick Kostos joined by us again, my mortal enemy at this time. The great Michelle Beadle. Run it back on the FanDuel Sports Network on Twitter at Michelle D. Beadle. You have been such a great NBA host, analyst, observer for a long time, right? So I can't wait to get your answer to this question. And I'm a lifelong diehard sports fan. I'm having trouble putting what San Antonio has done into perspective. Now, maybe they're the 95 Magic and they lose in the finals. Maybe that's what this is.
3: Yeah.
2: I feel like they're farther along than that Magic team. How do you put this into perspective? You've watched this team your whole life. You've covered the NBA for a long time. This monumental accomplishment by these young players.
3: It is very hard because we all sort of look, I was sitting on the floor of Shutter's Hotel the day the lottery drawing was done and the Spurs got that number one, that envelope was open. I literally have a photograph of me crying tears of joy because it was the Wemby.
2: Clear, is this the Tim Duncan lottery or the Wemby? Like, which lottery are we talking about where you got the generation?
3: I just wanted to make sure. I know. This is the new, it's like Star Wars. It's the new ones, but they're actually good. And so I remember we knew he was going to change things. But how many times have we also gotten hyped up over somebody in any sport and it just maybe didn't turn out quite as high as we thought it would? Wemby has been such a delightful surprise in that not only is he surpassing expectations, but he's a student of the game. If he does something wrong, we see him go out and like change that and get better. And he does it on such a fast pace. He's also built a little bit differently mentally. And we've seen that as well. Like this dude, it's not that he doesn't like to lose. He's angry about it. And that has been an actual joy to watch as well. But the bonus that nobody saw coming was all of the surrounding, the pieces, the Stephon Castles, the Dylan Harpers of it all. Like, that was not part of the plan when Wemby was drafted. We didn't know that was coming. And so to watch this team just be built of these, we got dogs, man, and I don't say that very often. Like, that is a thing that people want and need and crave. And we got that. And it's like, it's the Spurs. The Spurs are like this. And so we are, it's this next generation, the 2026 version. It's very different, but also the same in a lot of ways to our, you know, our old guys. I hate calling them old because they're all still younger than me. And it's just kind of amazing to watch. And Mitch Johnson, God bless him, man. He walked into some big old shoes that didn't want to leave yet. That was just medical. And then you got Pop still behind the scenes and Timmy. And it's like, it is just a story. It's like a storybook way that this is going. And I was with everyone else. I did not see this at the beginning of the year. I said playoffs for sure, but man, we have gone way past that at this point. So I don't have an analogy other than it feels sometimes too good to be true. And I hope that's not the case, obviously. But man, it's been a joy.
2: I am famously insecure. It's why I work out and got all these tattoos. I'm just being honest. I'm a little nervous. Because you're very confident, right? You're complimenting. Would you like to compliment me? Make me feel a little better on the way out to close this interview?
3: I mean, black slimming, so that was a good choice.
2: I have a black t-shirt on. He's 100% right. And that's why, and I've got five of these. This is a true story. This is a Zara slim fit t-shirt. Yes. I've got like six of them in the same color, and I wear them every day on the show because they make me look better. That was, honestly,
3: I love
2: that you came up. It's not a real compliment. That's okay.
3: It's a real compliment, dang it. It's a real compliment.
2: I have to, but I don't necessarily want to. Hey, I really appreciate this. This was great. Knicks v. Spurs, my mortal enemy, Michelle Beadle. Run it back, FanDuel Sports Network. I really appreciate the time. I'd wish your team good luck, but I'd be lying. But good luck to you, my friend.
3: I know. Good luck to you as well. Let's have fun.
2: Yeah, it's only fun if we win. Michelle, it's fun. They've got five already. They're on the race for Sace. We're in the race for Uno right now. Hour one done. Hour two for you coming up on the other side. We haven't even talked about what's next for the Oklahoma City Thunder and SGA and how well he acquitted himself postgame and what needs to happen with Chad Holmgren. We're talking Thunder next, hour two on a Monday.
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11: 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I'm Chris Burdick. 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
11: Let them know what they're in for.
12: We got a jam-packed show filled with guests. We'll recap. 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It is Make You Laugh Monday, and it is Trevor's week. I believe he will be coming in with Tyler O'Brien, as well as we'll preview the NBA Finals. 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
11: Hope you guys enjoyed your weekend. It wasn't long enough for us, but No. It is what it is. We had a long weekend the weekend before, so we'll just make up for it. But
12: we had some major announcements over the weekend as well.
11: Yes, we did. And if you missed our stream for the live reactions of Clash in Italy, don't know what you were doing. You might as well have just been with us. Come on now. And you missed out on two of our special guests that we announced for the next week here on the Early Bird Special. If you did miss it, we'll let you know who that was at the end of the show, especially if you're not following us on social media, which you should be, because if you are, you already know who those two guests are.
12: Exactly.
11: More reason for you to be following us on Facebook, YouTube, TikTok, Instagram, Twitch, all that type of stuff. We're all over the place. Just look up the Early Bird Special or the Early Bird Special Official. You'll see our little logo right there as the profile picture. Just like, share, subscribe, all that type of good stuff. But as Sparky said, we had a very, very, very busy weekend in the world of sports, not just the world of wrestling. We had one of the greatest wrestling matches of easily of the year. I mean, we talked about it at length yesterday during the stream, but we'll get into the Mask versus Mask, El Grande versus El Grande, or I'm sorry, the original El Grande Americano. Let me specify that. The original El Grande Americano versus El Grande Americano over the weekend, which, God, man.
12: It was a hell of a match. Hell of a way to start AAA for myself.
11: Easily. And it was, what did I tell you, Sparky? You've been missing out, haven't you?
12: Oh, haven't you?
11: And I'm just telling you, man, that you too, if you were like Sparky sitting there saying, man, I ain't going to watch more of this stuff. What are you talking about?
12: You throw in The Undertaker. I'll watch anything.
11: Brother, look, The Undertaker is the head of creative for AAA. Rey Mysterio, legendary luchador, now their general manager. And I would assume very, very heavy in the storyline creation of a lot of these wrestlers. And it's old school luchadors, man. Like, it really is. It's not your traditional WWE stuff. All of this is very much born and bred in Mexico. Their shows are all in Mexico. Like, it is lucha libre. This is not just traditional wrestling. But we'll get into that at some point because that was fun to watch. Plus, Clash in Italy, we'll get to that as well before we get to our guests of the day. But the world of basketball, at least some of the fans that I've met and known, ecstatic with the outcome of the Western Conference Finals as the Spurs pulled off the win in Game 7, 111-103, regardless of SGA's 30-9. And we said this yesterday during the stream. I'm going to just reiterate it right now, and we'll get our thoughts out of the way and get to some audio here that Sparky's been able to pull. But I said it on Friday. If the Thunder were going to be successful, it was going to come down to a few key factors. One, Chet Holmgren. Chet Holmgren had to have a good game. And honestly, after this series, I'm starting to look at Chet Holmgren as maybe the fourth or fifth best player on this Thunder team. I know most of you are saying, what? What's wrong with you? Think of it this way. SGA, without a doubt, the first best player. Second best player, Jalen Williams. I don't think that's really arguable. Then you could have put Chet at three. He's consistently the third best player on the team, I would say. And as a 7'2" big man, you would assume he'd be able to at least score 12 points. But anytime he is faced with a man that is equal in size or equal in skill, this kid absolutely disappears, as you saw in Game 7.
12: Mm-hmm.
11: What do you go, Sparky? 1-for-2?
12: 1-for-2.
11: 1-for-2. And we're going to sit here and call this guy the third best player on the team? Nah. Alex Caruso and McCain are better than this guy at this point. So, in my opinion,

0: overall wise, and it's actually scary how many games these two have had pretty similar here. 183 to 181 to Victor. Victor leads in points, rebounds, assists, steals, blocks. He leads in almost every statistical category except for field goals. Field goal percentage and 3-point percentage. And I argue the only reason he has, or Chet has, Victor beat in those areas is because he doesn't shoot as much.
1: I was gonna say probably less shots.
0: So realistically, when you look at it, Chet can't measure up. He just can't. So we'll get to that in a second, because I think that will tie into the changes I need to make.
1: Aside from SGA, there wasn't really anybody that stepped up.
0: And when you have a Spurs team where the entire starting five is damn near scoring 20 points, plus two guys off the bench in double digits, their defense was there. I mean, I'm excited just to see what this Spurs team can do in the NBA Finals against a Knicks team, especially a Knicks team that's been sitting there waiting for 8 days. But if you're an Oklahoma City Thunder fan, I think you're mostly disappointed in the fact that Chet Holmgren didn't show up for this game at all. And two, again, we highlighted it when it came to their Game 5 win. The aggressiveness just deteriorated. It wasn't there. SGA got a handful of calls. I think he got 11 free throws throughout this game, which is a solid number. But everybody else just kind of seems like they're just getting out of the way. And in a Game 7, as I highlighted on Friday, you can't have that. You're going to have the star step up. They're always going to step up in a Game 7. What you need is a second-tier guy or even a role-player guy to have a ridiculous game to be able to push you over the top. The Spurs have been getting that from Champagne. They've been getting that from Castle. They've been getting
1: it. Fox stood up when he needed to.
0: They've been getting it from Dylan Harper off the bench.
1: I love that guy, man.
0: Oh, my God. And watching him and Ron Harper Sr., who is his father, by the way, that's so cool to see. It really is. Just seeing the relationship, not only between Ron and Dylan, but Ron and his other son, Ron Jr., who plays for the Celtics. I love seeing this kind of thing in basketball. But the point being, the Spurs got that. The Spurs got the second-tier guys stepping up for Wemby and making plays, because Wemby was in foul trouble for the majority of the second half of this game. Now, they let him play, but he did get to five fouls, what?
1: It was like 8 minutes left.
0: Right.
1: And I didn't understand why they didn't go after him.
0: That's the point I'm just about to make.
1: What are you doing?
0: You have their star player in foul trouble, their number one defender, too, in Stephon Castle, and four fouls at the time. Why are we not being aggressive? Your whole M.O., the whole thing that you guys are known for in Oklahoma is getting fouls and drawing fouls. This game was set up for you to get that. And I said it as well on Friday. I wanted to see the referees call everything. And I know we had a texter say, well, that's just going to lead to hack a Victor. Sure, fine, whatever. It's not going to work out like hack a Shaq or hack a Dwight did anyway.
1: Because he makes free throws.
0: Exactly. But at that point, we need to see the refs at least go back and forth with it. And they did. They did so much that they even called it on Victor multiple times, where I was scratching my head saying, wow, really?
1: Yeah, there was a couple that was, okay. Really?
0: But again. Okay.
1: But it went back and forth.
0: Right. If that's what we're going to get, then I'm okay with that. But why the Oklahoma City Thunder, SGA, and their head coach didn't stress attack, attack, attack, attack, attack. I don't care if he blocks you. Get to that rim. He's going to foul you eventually.
1: Even when they tried to go after, they would run away from him.
0: Right.
1: I'm like, dude, you're doing the opposite of what is set up for you. If they were going to win this game, they had to.
0: Right.
1: They had to go after him. He had five fouls. You know, that game would be a totally different game those last five, six minutes without Wemby.
0: Exactly. And here's the thing. If you want a good example of this, the last, I think it was about 2-3 minutes of the game, they were down by six, the Oklahoma City Thunder, that being. They get a steal off the inbounds that was going straight to Victor. There's a 3-on-2 situation where SGA has the ball. SGA drives to the hoop, and instead of putting up a layup when Victor's nowhere near you, he decides he's going to dribble around and then pass out for a three-pointer that was absolutely bricked. And again, I know this is the new NBA. I know we talk about it ad nauseum, how dumb it seems for players just to pass on an easy 2 points for a three-pointer. And yes, there are analytics guys, unfortunately, that are telling these players, that's a good play. That is exactly what you should be
1: going
0: for.
1: High percentage.
0: Kenny Atkinson's probably praising the Thunder right now, saying, they're headed to the finals.
1: Yes.
0: But here's the thing. You're down.

0: Down six with a minute to go. Hit the damn layup! What are we doing? You just stole the inbounds pass, proving you guys can do that. If you hit a basket there, it puts even more pressure on the Spurs, and they'll probably mess up again.
1: Yeah, and you change that momentum. Say you even make it. You get lucky. You get the and one. Then you get the three. Wimby's out of the game, and you're only down by 3 points.
0: And that's what I'm sitting there saying is I'm not even rooting for the Thunder at this point.
1: Yeah, me neither.
0: But I saw SJ do that, and I said, "What are you doing?"
1: I was like, I was telling my wife, "Look at him; he's playing scared."
0: That's the point I'm making, dude. Like the aggression that was so successful for the Thunder just got sucked out of the stadium, and I don't know if the head coach just said we're gonna go back to what we did in Game One. Why? Don't get it. But whatever adjustments were made for this Game 7 were wrong. It led to them losing. And honestly, if this team would have just been aggressive the entire time, they probably would have wrapped this up in 6. But now they get to deal with losing to the Spurs and now having this giant question mark over their head for the foreseeable future of if they can even get past the Spurs anymore. Is this going to be a roadblock for the future? Well, this is SGA and his thoughts on that after the game.
2: They're young, they're talented, well-coached, play the right way, play together. Seems like they like each other. They have the makeup, for sure. You don't beat us without the makeup, and they beat us, so they have the makeup to go get one. And, yeah, we just have to take it one day at a time from here on out. Try to get better this summer and be a better team than we were this season than last season. Yeah, try to get back over to home.
0: I appreciate SGA's candidness when it comes to at least owning up to what his team needs to do and what they're doing wrong. Because even during games they won, he's still criticizing the team, saying, we didn't play our best ball. This isn't what we're, like, our level is. And I think he knows that, finishing up this series in 7, that they should have wrapped this up probably in 6. Or potentially just not even gotten this far with this series in general. But with the way the Thunder have been playing, with the way that this series went, now everybody's going to be wondering, have the Spurs kind of figured out the formula to take down dynasties like this, especially deep teams, because that's what this team is. The Thunder is just the most deep team in the NBA. But now they're going to be coming up on the problem of, can you pay everybody?
1: So, see, excuse me. This has been a long weekend. But one of those main topics was, you know, what does OKC do now moving forward? And, you know, with Chet, obviously a big question mark on him. But guys like Jalen Williams, the better one,
0: yes,
1: is one of those guys that, you know, sadly missed out of Game 7. But one of those, this is two times in the last week that I've heard Shams talk about Evan Mobley,
0: mm-hmm,
1: and a straight up trade for Evan Mobley for Jalen Williams. And I'm like, yesterday you were talking about Mobley to Milwaukee for Giannis and all their draft picks. It seems like your boy is going to be a hot commodity this offseason.
0: It wouldn't surprise me because, again, Cleveland's looking for anything that they can do to get to the finals, and being this close and being, you know, embarrassed by the Knicks like they were, there's going to be some sort of roster changes for Cleveland. I don't know if it's to the Thunder, though. Like, don't get me wrong, Jalen Williams for Evan Mobley would be a great one-on-one trade, but if I'm the Thunder, I'm not looking to offload Jalen. I'm looking to offload Chet.
1: Exactly.
0: I'm looking to get the 7-footer out of here.
1: Supposedly, SGA loves this guy.
0: I get it. I understand. Again, they came up together. Well, they didn't really come up together. Chet was there before, and SGA just kind of showed up and took the reins. But SGA has been there throughout Chet's career. Obviously, when you look at a guy of his size and stature and skill ability, you would assume that this kid's going to figure it out eventually. But it's the same thing I've been saying about Evan Mobley for years. You would assume that this guy figures out some sort of offensive game that makes him a unicorn and makes him this just unbeatable monster just like Victor. I don't know if they have that ability. And it's not necessarily athletic ability. I think it's a mental thing.
1: Yeah.
0: You think
1: it'd be easier for him to be in OKC surrounded by all those guys?
0: Evan?
1: Yeah.
0: No. Because, again, if Evan...
1: Sure the hell is not going to do it in Milwaukee.
0: But see, here's the thing. He might do it in Milwaukee. Because Evan Mobley's problem, at least to me as a Cleveland fan, has been what Snacks has highlighted on this show a couple times. He's trying to find his role on the team. And
1: so if he's the only guy, it'll make it better for him?
0: Kind of. If you think of it that way. If you are focal star of a team, it is different. You get the ball way more often.
1: Not
0: more
1: as much pressure.
0: To score. Yeah, and especially if you're on a bad team, not as much pressure, 100%. Yeah. But if you throw Evan on a team that has this much talent, granted, he will have more success in a team area, but that's never been Evan's problem with Cleveland. They can win games in the regular season with Cleveland. His problem is the playoffs and winning after that and really finding himself within a team of all stars.
1: Yeah, being that focal point.
0: And if you throw him out there with an SGA and a Jalen Williams or a Chet Holmgren at that, if you really want to go that route, true, he goes back to being the second best player on the team. That's absolutely valid, but he's still taking a backseat to SGA. And I think Cleveland's problem right now isn't necessarily that they have too many stars, is that they're not allowing guys like Evan Mobley to be that second best player.
1: To grow.
0: Having James Harden on the team severely stunted Evan's ability to get the ball and ability to make stuff happen himself.
1: Yeah, it took that whole team back.
0: And I don't think a move to Oklahoma City will be any better. A move to Milwaukee would, because it would get the ball in his hands.
1: Well, we know OKC's got a high draft pick. They've got a lot of young guys. Mm-hmm. What do you think OKC needs to do to take that? I mean, was it just injuries, bad timing?
0: I know, because again, when you look at this team, they're just so deep.
1: Next man up type guys, yeah.
0: Absolutely, and they've done it all playoffs. What it really was, they just ran into the one team that has played them well all season long, and that's San Antonio. And really, San Antonio can be talked about in the same light as being a pretty deep team like that. I mean, Harrison Barnes is coming off the bench, for God's sake.
1: We rarely even see him.
0: I know, and again, it's just one of those situations where I think if they're going to do anything, one, you need to either address the Chet Holmgren situation and figure out what's going on with him, because you cannot be having games where he's only shooting two baskets in 33 minutes. And by the way, for those of you who are probably thinking, well, maybe he contributed in other ways, on defense or rebounds. The guy had 4 rebounds, and yes, granted, 2 steals and 2 blocks, but that's still not enough for a guy who's 7'2 and is supposed to be the third or second best player on your team.
1: Not in 30 minutes of play.
0: No. So
1: in a big game.
0: This is why I highlight, though, that it may be Chet Holmgren that you need to either move on from or figure something out. I don't know if there's a guy in this draft that's a 7'3" star that you could really fill in that area. But if there is anybody that's in that general vicinity that you can get at the, 11 or 12 in the draft this year, something like that, if you can find a guy to fill that hole, I suggest moving on from Chet Holmgren.
1: Or
0: getting
1: use
0: something
1: it.
0: For you.
1: Or use the pick for a replacement like that. There's plenty of guys out in free agency this year, and I think being this is probably the last year where you can actually move these draft picks with a backing. You know, they know where the draft picks are. I don't know if I don't see OKC moving on from Chet, but I see the problem.
0: Again, I agree, and I think maybe it's just me pulling the trigger on this a little too quickly.
1: Well, I know you're not a fan of Chet. We all know that.
0: Again,
1: for a reason.
0: It bugs me, man. You're 7'2". You have the ability. You shoot three-pointers. When you came in, everybody was talking about you like a shoe-in for not only the rookie of the year, but the next big man star. And we give so much grief to guys like Rudy Gobert for disappearing in big games or not being a factor on offense. Yet I don't hear Shaq say a dang thing about guys like Chet Holmgren.
1: No. And at the end of the day, big players on the biggest podium, they show up.
0: Right.
1: And the biggest games, they show up.
0: And Chet has just shown that all he does is shrivel up. And he's just not that guy. He's not. Again, when you look at him, he looks like the guy from the Monstars. You're really intimidated by this. This is incredibly rough, and he's a foot taller than your big man, so it's going to be a rough day for you. But is he only that good because he's a foot taller than everybody on the court? Probably.
1: He sure the hell didn't show that grit. So,
0: no.
1: I mean, I'm not a big fan of him. But I will say the major change was Fox stepping up.
0: Yes.
1: Because he was a major, major input in this game. He was on fire. And it was good to see, you know, this young team come together like this. And I think this is one of the most recent NBA finals I'm actually excited for.
0: Oh, I am too. And I agree. I think with the De'Aaron Fox kind of catching some fire here, it's going to be an even better series, because he is the fastest man on a basketball court with a basketball in his hands. And Jalen Brunson, as much as we love the guy, defensive liability.
1: Oh, yeah.
0: So if they can utilize the speed of De'Aaron Fox and make it really tough for Jalen to just keep up with him, this could be a really fun series just to watch go back and forth. And I agree. I think this is going to be the most competitive finals we were going to get. I was afraid if the Thunder made it to the finals, it was going to be a little more skewed towards them. But with the Spurs coming in so young, especially with a young Victor Wembanyama going against a team of destiny that is the New York Knicks right now, this is going to be arguably the most watched. Actually, I can't even say it's arguable. It probably will be the most watched NBA finals in the last 5-10 years. But I also have to highlight, because I've heard Nick Kostas say it a couple times and it bugs me, can we put down the stupid cliche of this is the most anticipated? No, it's not. Nobody anticipated that we were going to get the Knicks in the finals. That was a shock. Let's be honest. Nobody anticipated we were going to get the Spurs in the finals. We were hopeful, but no one anticipated that we were going to get a Spurs and Knicks final until we got to the Eastern and Western Conference finals and both of these teams were alive. So can we please stop calling this the most anticipated finals since the Cavs and Warriors? And the only reason that was an anticipated finals is because we all knew it was going to end up being the finals. Those two teams were far too good and we knew how it was going to end. So can we just put down the most anticipated thing and let's accept it for what it is? The most surprising and obviously exciting NBA finals we've gotten in about 5 to 10 years. Because both of these teams hold up in terms of market. Both of these teams hold up in terms of talent. And both of these teams hold up in terms of the fans want to see them win. So I just think we need to change the verbiage a little bit on this.
1: Of course. I want to see the reaction from Snacks when we talked to him at 8:30.
0: I can't wait.
1: Because I know when we talked to him last week, he was kind of on the fence. He's like, after that OKC, you know, San Antonio, when they were up 3-2, he was like, I don't know, man. I think OKC could pull it. Well, now that he's got his Spurs in there, I want to see how much chances he gives to the Knicks.
0: Him and Bolt Brady. I can't wait to talk to Bolt on Thursday after game one, unfortunately. But I'd love to get his thoughts on who he thinks is going to be the finals MVP of all of this, plus just how this series is going to go after we get a game under us. Let's hear one more time, though, from Victor Wembanyama. This is what he said about just getting to the finals this early in his career and his visions for himself.
3: Vic, along those lines, after the gold medal game in Paris, you had said you worried for your opponents in a couple years. A couple years later, is this kind of what you had in mind when you said that?
4: Kind of, but I don't worry really for them. I'm not worried. I'm worried about winning, you know. That's what I'm thinking about.
0: The kid's got the right mindset.
1: Dude, and seeing his reaction after they made it, it was just priceless.
0: Oh, dude, it's pure emotion. And again, that's why I keep saying this guy is just so likable, especially if you're just a basketball fan in general. They just need to hand over the torch to this kid already. They really do. But I'm hopeful he's going to have an incredible series. I can't wait to see the matchup, not only between him and Kat, but him and Mitchell Robinson. Because, again, if you've watched the Knicks, you know Mitch is the one that's really going to be playing the majority of the defense on Vic, no matter what Josh Hart says. But I am just excited to see what this series has for us. I think both of these teams are very talented. Both of these teams have fought their way here and deserve to be here. And what do you think, Sparky? They give us 6 games. I think this would be a successful series.
1: Yeah.
0: As long as it's not a sweep, we're good.
1: I'm leaning on New York in 6, but we've talked to my boy Chris Flill. He's saying the opposite. He says Spurs in 6. I'd be happy with 6 games.
0: I'm just looking for great series here, great basketball, I should say. I agree more with Chris Flail, though. I think the Spurs win, but that's just me having a little bit more of a soft spot for Victor than I do for the Knicks. Plus, I kind of agree with Chris to a point. New York fandoms can be really insufferable, especially after they win a championship. So I don't know if I want to hear New York fans talking about how the Knicks are back on top of the league. I know we've heard it far too long from Boston fans and Laker fans and all of this, and rightfully so, they have been incredibly successful. But I don't think we're ready for New York fans.
1: I can't take it serious when it's coming from Flail, the Eagles fan.
0: True. And again, that's also why I'm saying in my head, like, maybe there is a little bit of just, you know, salt there from rivalry teams. But I said it on Friday. If there was anybody that was going to win outside of my Cavaliers in the East, I do wish it was the Knicks, though. Because the Knicks obviously have taken this or have been away from the finals for this long. They haven't had the success. And just like I said last week, just last year, everybody was talking about if they can't figure it out in the next 2 to 3 years, it was going to be one of those situations where they were going to have riots in the streets of New York because it was just getting to the point of embarrassment.
1: So. Well, I think that defense that New York can bring has the chance to get into Wimby's head. He's still young, and you could see the frustration in him during this season with OKC. So I think that's what they're going to do. They're going to have to play that rough defense that OKC tried to show here and there, but they got to be physical. And I think that is one of the few teams that can match up and be physical with teams.
0: See, and that's what I'm wondering about with this finals as well, is how physical the Knicks are going to get, because obviously the successful formula against the Spurs is the aggressive nature, is the physicality and getting to them. But they have to pick up the pace at the same time, because if you slow down the pace and allow the Spurs to play through Victor, you're playing into their hand regardless if you're being aggressive or not. So we'll see what happens. I'm excited to see what both teams come out with in terms of game plan in game one. Game one will be Wednesday, so we'll be without basketball for the next couple days. But we'll fill that with plenty more stories to get to. I mean, we got an update from this Brennan Sorsby situation. I know we've got some news from the Orlando Magic finding their new head coach.
1: It's A.J. Brown Day now?
0: It's A.J. Brown Day. That's right. So we'll hopefully figure out some sort of answer on if the Philadelphia Eagles plan to find a new home for their number one receiver. God only knows. So let's take a break, my friend. I know Rick Bentley's probably waiting at the door for us right now. Talk a little entertainment. He's excited to talk Spider-Noir for you Spider-Man fans out there. That dropped on Amazon over the weekend. Have not gotten a chance to watch it, unfortunately. But the cool thing about this, if you guys are Disney fans, you may remember the Werewolf by Night thing they dropped a couple years ago where it was both black and white and color. It's kind of the same thing here. Now, it's a noir, so my personal opinion, you have to watch it in black and white. But if you like or prefer your stuff in color, they have that option for you as well. But we'll talk about that with our guy Rick Bentley, plus a ton more. This is the Early Bird Special right here on KGEO Sports Talk.
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0: And as we learned last week, they can't sue us.
15: So we cut it off just in time.
0: Exactly. There's not enough time for it. So, welcome back. This is the Early Bird Special right here on KGEO Sports Talk 101.1 FM. You can also watch us video-wise on Facebook, YouTube, or Twitch every single morning. And it's time to talk entertainment with our friend Rick Bentley. Good morning, sir.
15: Good
0: to see
15: morning.
0: You. Happy Monday.
15: It's a happy Monday.
0: Where do we want to start? Do we want to start with Spider-Noir, or do we want to get into some of the box office stuff
15: I do
0: first?
15: Want to do the box office first, because this is so intriguing to me. I
0: tell me Obsession is still up there.
15: Here's the deal. The big film this weekend was Backrooms.
0: Right.
15: Okay. It ended up making $81 million on a film that probably cost $9 to make.
0: Yeah, absolutely.
15: Okay. So it's a you know, they're going to give this guy, this 20-year-old whiz kid, billions of dollars.
0: Which, talk about that, because I was reading up on this kid. I had no idea this was his first film.
15: Yeah, because this was based on a web series.
0: Right.
15: He'd done a web series, and he had net directed.
0: Oh, okay, so it was a series. I was under the impression it was a video game.
15: I was under the impression it was a web series.
0: Huh. Oh, okay, something on the internet, though. Yeah. Some sort of internet craze.
15: Yeah. Well, maybe one of those weird things, sort of a hybrid.
0: Maybe.
15: Because my understanding of it, and I haven't seen it, is that you go in, and you keep going through the rooms. Mm-hmm. So maybe that's why you think it's a game, but there's never really, like, anything to fight or
0: right.
15: any.
0: I just heard you're kind of being chased by something, but not being chased by something. It's more of a psychological thing.
15: And that's kind of the way the movie goes, but they do finally give you a real creature to be in the film. Mm-hmm. But that's not the interesting story.
0: Uh-huh.
15: The interesting story is, last week I pointed out how Obsession had done the remarkable thing of going, in their second week, going up 69% at the box office.
0: Right.
15: Which is, to me, stunning in itself.
0: Oh, absolutely.
15: I can't remember. It's rare when a film goes up, but they go up that high. So, now, talking outside, I don't want to talk about movies that opened at Christmas or that sort of thing.
0: Yeah.
15: Because the openings on those are so weird because kids getting out of school, the numbers go up and down. So, we're going to talk about just in general. In its third week, Obsession went up again. It went up 10% more. Now, that's 2 weeks in a row with going up at the box office. What do you think was the last film to do that?
0: Shoot, I couldn't tell you. Avatar, maybe? I'm not sure.
15: Keep going back.
0: Even further? Let's go Titanic, then. Let's go far back.
15: Keep going back.
0: Really? you're going back too far for me, Mr. Bentley. I'm not sure on this one.
15: E.T.
0: No kidding.
15: Was the last film to open, go up the second week, and go up the third week.
16: Wow.
15: So 83.
0: That's incredible. Okay, so obviously this is an outlier, not just for movies in general, but specifically for horror films. Do you have any idea if it's just more than word of mouth? Or
15: nope,
0: this?
15: It's all word of mouth.
0: That's
15: it
0: incredible.
15: Is just this. Again, the film has gotten great reviews.
0: Right.
15: Okay. Every person I talk to, whether it be young or old, who has seen it, say, this is the best horror film I've ever seen.
1: It's good. I enjoyed it.
15: Okay, there we go.
1: I enjoyed it. It was also one of those things where, I don't know if you've been around the entertainment side of it for a long time, but is it because a lot of these big, I mean, if you're not a big Star Wars guy, there wasn't really a lot to choose from the last
15: True.
1: Couple of weeks.
15: Well, yeah, timing is always important.
1: Of course.
15: Yeah, even to the case where Mandalorian opens, which should have been the, you know, oh, it's this juggernaut that's going to just wipe
0: right.
15: it out completely. And this past week, Mandalorian in the second week, it dropped almost 70%.
0: Doesn't surprise yeah. me. I've not heard very kind things about this movie.
15: Well, and I think what happens is that first week, everybody who was a fan of the TV series.
0: Right, went and saw it.
15: Had to go see it that first week. They saw it. They went, well, it's okay. You know, right. I've seen it.
0: Right.
15: There's no reason for them to go back.
0: Do you think – I was thinking about this over the weekend. When it comes to Star Wars, I know that there's so many of these different series and stuff like that that sometimes it kind of just seems like we're watering it down too much.
15: Oh, it's burnout.
0: Do you think that people are just looking at all these side stories and just saying, meh, I really don't care to see that because it doesn't impact the story of Star Wars at all?
15: Yeah. I think it's a burnout. We saw that for a while with superhero movies.
0: Yeah, I was just about to bring up the Marvel movies.
15: Yeah, they kept pounding us, and finally people went, you know, I've done that.
0: And you would assume Disney would have learned that lesson, though, being the one that owns both of these IPs.
15: It doesn't matter. It's all about the money.
0: Yeah.
1: Right?
0: Wow.
15: Yeah, it's you know. And we're talking about, you know, looking here, Mandalorian's taking in $137 million. Mm. It's probably going to get up around $350 million worldwide. That's not a major success for them.
0: No.
15: But it didn't cost as much as like Solo did.
0: Right.
15: So they're going to end up making money. And even if they break even, even if that's the worst case scenario, mm-hmm. they're going to put it on Disney Plus forever.
0: Yeah.
15: And so, you know, they've got that material there. So it, you know, it makes sense to them.
0: Right.
15: We can tear it apart, but to them it makes sense.
0: I know, like, realistically it's not a success when you look at it money-wise. But when it comes to Disney, do you think they even look at that anymore? I mean, this is like a money-making machine. They make it over,
15: yeah.
0: you know, whether it's through Disney Plus or the theme parks or anything they create. Do you think there is a world where Disney actually cares if these movies do good anymore?
15: Well, I think there is because if a movie does well, then it's going to generate even more excitement into
0: True.
15: Buying the toys and doing all the other, getting all the peripherals.
1: Put out more
15: stuff.
1: Merch, put out more merch,
0: True.
1: Stuff like that.
0: Yeah,
15: yeah.
0: Absolutely.
15: Yeah, if it's marginal, you know, you're only going to see a limited amount of that. And I think they're smart enough to know if a film's going to be big or
0: yeah.
15: just mediocre. And you can almost tell by when you look, if you walk through, you know, Target and look at the shelves and see, you know, there wasn't a lot of Mandalorian toys out there.
0: No.
15: There were some.
0: Hey, mostly Grogu, but yeah.
15: Yeah. And then we, you know, had the tie-in with Burger King.
0: Yeah.
15: And you know, all those toys. But it wasn't overwhelming. And so I think when they know they know ahead of time.
0: Mm-hmm.
15: And so they just match it with what they're doing peripherally, you know, trading cards or, you know, comic books or
0: right.
15: whatever. So
0: they'd make up whatever they're going to lose
15: yeah.
0: based
15: but
0: off
15: even
0: of that.
15: But even that being said, maybe they don't make $100 billion off of their merchandise.
0: Mm.
15: They make $500 million.
0: Mm-hmm.
15: Well, that's still $500 million to the
0: right.
15: plus.
0: Well, and they probably saved a ton of money making this a movie rather than a series anyway.
15: Yeah, I really feel like they believed that it may have been losing steam.
0: Yeah. Probably.
15: And so why not, you know, wrap it up this way?
0: Mm-hmm.
15: Yeah, we see that. I just read online that Euphoria.
0: I was just catching it. Well, I haven't watched the final episode, but thanks to the internet and TikTok, obviously you know what the heck happens the minute the episode comes out. So
15: yeah, but you know that
1: but it's over.
0: It's over.
15: It's
0: done now. Yeah.
15: yeah. But, you know, I think these companies are smart enough to know that, you know, back when we had the – networks. We could look at the Nielsen ratings. Mm-hmm. We could say, okay, that, you know, this show is number one, this is number two. When you deal with streaming, their whole matrix are so different. It's like, watched it the first time it was out, 3 days out, 5 days out, 6 months later. And so there's never – we never can get a clear number. We have asked many a time, well, what kind of numbers was, you know, Game of Thrones doing?
0: Right.
15: Well, it depends on what you're saying, blah, blah, blah, blah. So it's you don't have the same sort of specifics that you had when we had just networks and basic cable.
0: Is that why Netflix doesn't release any of their viewership stuff? I'm sure that's the excuse they tell everybody. They probably just don't want people seeing the numbers. But,
15: yeah.
0: I mean, again, I've always wondered that because it's always been – well, obviously with everybody moving over to streaming more than they have actual cable, the viewership has to be different because not everybody owns every streaming service or people are piggybacking off somebody else. So it's like it's always got to be skewed, I would think.
15: It doesn't sound like it makes sense, but it is – what are you talking about? Are you talking about just when – debuts, that's the number? Are you going to talk about 3 days out? Because even the networks now will say, like, well, NCIS got this number, mm-hmm. but for the week, it did this. And mm-hmm. so people are looking at those posts, you know, watching things later than when they the first debut.
0: The equivalent of reruns these days, I guess.
15: But, exactly.
0: Yeah. Speaking of streaming services, though, the latest major streaming show has dropped this past weekend. That was Spider-Noir. Have you been able to watch?
15: I've watched 4 episodes.
0: And all of it is out right now, right?
15: Yes,
0: it is. You can go out and binge it.
15: Yeah.
0: Have you been watching it noir or have you been watching it colors?
15: I go back and forth.
0: Do you?
15: Yeah. I watch for a while in color. If I had it, you know, I mostly watch in color because this is a beautifully shot show. Mm. I mean, it's very colorful. So it's almost criminal. But then I'll switch over to watch it in the black and white. And there's that real feel of I'm watching this sort of old detective type show. So I love the idea that you can watch it either way or you can go back and forth. And I find that to be fun.
0: I like it too.
15: And I find the whole show to be a lot of fun. Whether you're a superhero fan or not, if you just like detective stories, there's enough of that old gruff, you know, mm-hmm. yeah, guys, we're going to take care of them. Yeah, yeah. Kind of thing going on with the show. But then there's also enough superhero stuff to remind you, oh yeah, he does have powers. Yeah.
0: Absolutely. Well, because that is what it is, right? I mean, for people who have no idea what we're talking about, this is essentially a detective Spider-Man.
15: Right. Set during the Depression.
0: Right.
15: Yeah.
0: Played by Nicolas Cage.
15: Right. Yeah. And the way this story sets up, he's the Spider. Mm-hmm. That's what he's known by. And he hasn't been fighting crime for 5 years because of a tragedy in his life. I'll let you watch it to figure out what happened there. He's kind of pulled back into the business. Mm. And so you sort of get this sort of gruff, Sipowitz-y kind of detective. You know, he's sort of burned out, tired, but still knows his stuff. But then he can switch over and be the hero if he needs to be. Mm. The little bit of confusion if you've been watching Spider-Noir through the multiverse.
0: Because, yes, I was just about to bring this up. Is there any connection to that Spider-Verse movie?
15: In the Spider-Verse, he is Peter Parker being the. And here he's Ben Reilly.
0: And so there
15: is some difference. Although the confusion part is that Nicolas Cage voices
0: both of them.
15: And so it's like, okay, well.
0: Because again, being a nerd, I have to think about that. But it's more of. Ben Reilly in the Spider-Man comics is a clone of Peter Parker.
15: Right.
0: So technically it could be the same person.
15: Yeah, but in this case, apparently he got bit by a guy who had been injected with – it's a different sort of
0: – Interesting. Okay.
15: Yeah, there's enough variations on the theme but it still keeps going. You know, his webbing is organic. He doesn't have the mechanical parts of it. But I just I enjoyed it both as a detective story and then as the superhero stuff in there. And then we get some of the characters. You go like, well, there's a character who can shoot electricity. Now, is that Electro? No, he calls himself Megawatt, but is it still, you know, close enough? We still have the Daily Bugle there, so that's that sort of drop. There's a character named Robbie Robertson.
0: Okay.
15: But it's not the same. You know, obviously it's
0: a little bit of switch up to it. But
15: yeah.
0: I mean, Do you think that with the popularity of the Spider-Verse, are we going to get more of these shows?
15: Yeah, this thing has just been, knocked it out of the park. Critics love it. The numbers are good on it that we can tell. I really feel like this is there'll be more of this after this first batch.
0: Yeah.
15: And I like the fact that it went for a series rather than going for the movie,
0: mm-hmm.
15: because I don't feel like it's big enough to be a movie. I mean, I like the Spider character, but he doesn't have that feel of that big screen Spider-Man that I want.
0: Mm-hmm.
15: And so he works perfectly as a series. And I hope they don't Mandalorian it and do it,
0: yeah.
15: it for a movie.
0: Well, and that seems to be the case with a lot of these series. Even animes now are making their final season a movie instead and throwing it into theaters.
15: Yeah, well, it's more bucks. It's
0: yeah.
15: a quick dollar, and then you can keep showing that. And we also forget about all the, you know, we say, okay, it comes to the theaters, they make the money, they go
0: right.
15: home. Well, then they're going to sell it to the airlines, you know,
0: yeah.
15: so they can show it on the airplane. Then they're going to sell it to the DVD market. Then they're going to sell it to the foreign market.
0: Some well, DVDs.
1: I enjoy it because
15: there are people out there who still, yes.
1: I personally wow. like everything in the theaters. So
0: oh, absolutely.
1: If I get a chance to watch it in the theaters, I'm going to jump on it.
0: Well, then you're doing a double feature this weekend, aren't
1: yeah,
0: you?
1: Yeah, I'm looking forward to it. I'm a big Masters of the Universe guy growing up. So we're going to do that and mix it with the scary movie. Which is this going to be really the start of these blockbuster summer movies?
15: Well, it is. I was looking at the summer, and June and July are really packed.
0: We're gonna have,
15: like, but then I looked into August, and August seems like they just kind of peter out. That they don't feel like they had enough big blockbusters to fill up the entire summer. Now, again, I haven't gone completely into detail. Everything's coming out in August.
0: Mm-hmm.
15: But you know, when you look at June and July, when you've got Supergirl coming up and you've got the Toy Story coming up and you've got mm-hmm. you've got some big tentpole movies coming up, the others don't feel as big as that. So
0: makes
15: I do
0: sense.
15: Feel like the next 2 months we're really going to be spending a lot of time at the theater.
0: Yeah, well, good. In hindsight, do you think movies like Mandalorian would have done better if they put it in August rather
15: no.
0: than releasing it now?
15: No, I think now was the time.
0: Yeah.
15: Yeah, because you get ahead of the crowd, you get your numbers, and you go home.
0: Mm.
15: I do feel like you have to worry about, even if you open in August, let's say Toy Story is just the massive blockbuster.
0: Mm-hmm.
15: It's not going to give up a lot of theater screens.
0: Mm-hmm.
15: And so then how does Mandalorian fit? How do they? This way, when they opened, when they did, they could get as many screens as they wanted.
0: Right. True.
15: And so,
0: true.
15: You know, you get your – and that's why if you open in a lot of screens on that first weekend, even if it's a dud, you've got that big money the first weekend. So
0: mm-hmm.
15: I think it opened at the right time.
0: Okay. Sparky, I have to ask you, since you're a Masters of the Universe fan, and I will ask you this as well, Mr. Bentley, but what does this movie have to do to be a success in your opinion?
1: I mean, it's got to be better than the first one, I would
0: say.
1: Fair. I mean,
0: That's definitely fair.
15: But when you set the bar that low.
1: Right. I mean, yeah. My bar
0: is
1: very low.
0: I could say the same
1: low.
0: Thing about the Street Fighter
1: my
0: movie.
1: My bar
0: but...
1: is very low for this one, and
0: really?
1: I'm not going in thinking, oh, it better be
0: what
1: good.
0: What if you get Gold Skeletor again, though?
1: I don't have a high ceiling for this one, and I'm just happy that they're doing it. But personally, I'm more excited as the scary movie, because I think bringing the Wayans back
0: mm-hmm.
1: is hopefully saving this franchise. And I know we played the clip months ago, but Marlon had mentioned if it does well in the theaters, he will move forward with White Chicks 2 and some other ones. So I'm looking forward to just getting back to the theaters.
0: We do need comedies back in movie theaters.
1: Yes.
0: It's been a while since we've had a good one.
1: And I am
0: yeah.
1: going to see Backrooms tomorrow night with my boys, so I'm looking forward to that one.
15: Yeah, it's an interesting... I wrote in my review that it's one of those examples of films that are both compelling and frustrating at the same time.
0: Well, that seems to be a lot of A24 movies, though.
15: Yeah, yeah. You're drawn in. The idea is incredible, but then there's a
0: right.
15: There's a point where I was like, yeah, I've seen that room 48 times. I don't need a 49th. Let's move this. You know, let's do something.
0: Right.
15: And that's not the nature of this film. So, yeah.
1: Well, besides the other ones that we've talked about and Spider-Noir, is there any other streaming shows or series that people aren't talking about that you've been watching or enjoyed?
15: You know, I just picked up watching Your Friends and Neighbors.
1: Okay.
15: It's the John Hamm series.
0: I
15: just did an interview with Amanda Peet.
0: Mm-hmm.
15: It's an interesting story. He's a guy accused of murder, beats the rap in second season, but he's used to fame and fortune and having everything, so he resorts to stealing, And so it's this real world story about living in that lifestyle, but how do you keep that lifestyle? It is a kind of a comedy, weird kind of Ham's just, you know, I like Ham. He's always
0: I love John Ham.
15: And so he's very good in this.
0: Mm-hmm. I've been waiting for something new with him to drop too. So
15: yeah, well, this is the second season has just started. You don't have to have seen the first season. You basically know. I've told you what it was about. He was accused of murder. He beat the rap. He's done.
0: Right.
15: And so, but yeah, in the second season, it's him trying to keep up with the lifestyle. So yeah, I thought it worked very well. And it's interesting, you know, he's obviously not the same age he was when he was doing Mad Men, but he's still got that charm and career. He's got that sort of, that Cary Grant sort of thing going on for him.
1: We just watched the Duffer Bros new series, The Burrows, which is pretty good. I liked it.
15: This weekend I had to opt for, you know, something, and I went with Spider Noir.
0: Mm-hmm.
15: Yeah, because I was tied up all day Saturday with the anime convention out
1: there. How was the turnout?
15: It was poor. And I think it's their problem because we try to do publicity through the TV station, and also I would have done it through Ralph's show. But they couldn't get anybody to give us an interview ahead of time. They didn't do a lot of publicity. And so
0: I was going
15: to
0: say, I didn't even know it was happening if it wasn't for KRRJ and all the people that were actually at the event working it, posting about it.
15: Yeah. Yeah, so I think it was their own fault. The people who were there were having a great time. I mean, and I love conventions here in town because – I've been to the Comic-Con, and I get it. It's massive, and there's a lot of stars and that sort of thing. But because I was moderating panels, I watched as these anime actors would come up, and they would spend time with people.
0: Mm-hmm.
15: Yeah, sure, we can
1: get more of the one-on-one type.
15: Oh, far more than. I mean, it was just amazing how I saw Scott Shaw, who was the guy who drew the original Sonic. He was there, and he would take forever talking to people about, and they go, well, should I get in? Well, let me tell you something.
1: So, let me tell you a story.
15: Yeah.
1: I love I mean, I spent a lot of money at those
0: the conventions, and yeah, I mean, again, it's unfortunate it didn't turn out well, but again, I'm like you. I didn't hear anything about it.
15: It's their own fault. It's not – the people of Bakersfield are very supportive of these things if they know about it.
0: Oh, absolutely. And we have a huge anime love.
15: And I would tell you, 90% of the people there were dressed.
0: Yeah. Again, that's the thing.
15: I meant in
0: – Yeah, in cosplay.
15: Cosplay, not just naked.
0: Let's specify that, Mr. Bentley. Thank you for your time, sir. We appreciate you as always. We got to take a break. Made You Laugh Mondays on the other side. This is the Early Bird Special. We'll be back in about 5.
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18: 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Early Bird Special right here on KGEO Sports Talk 101.1 FM. If you're having issues with it, brother, it may just be the headphones themselves.
14: Yeah, probably. It's a little touchy. A little touchy over there.
18: There we go.
19: Good?
18: Yeah, these headphones, I mean, again, you know, not that we should have working headphones and microphones or anything in a radio station.
14: No, we don't need
18: but
14: that.
18: It is what it is. It's time to talk to our friends over at Made You Laugh Mondays, though. Trevor's here.
20: Hey, morning, guys.
18: Good morning,
20: how you doing?
18: Sir. Good to see you.
20: Good to see you guys. Today brought a special guest with me. As they say in History of the World Part 1, I love a mountain comic, so I brought another one with me. He's one of the young guns of the scene. Guys from Tehachapi, it's Tyler O'Brien.
18: Nice to meet you, man.
21: Thanks, Trevor. I appreciate it. I'm a mountain man.
18: Apparently. Yeah. You need a longer beard for that one, man.
21: Yeah, nice. Just started growing it out, so good.
14: Sounds like an Irish Spring commercial.
18: No kidding. So we like to get an idea of, you know, where you guys came from, how you got started in comedy and all of that. So how did you get started? What was the inspiration?
21: My family's always liked comedy. My mom, she always made me watch comedy specials growing up. But honestly, I grew up with Nathaniel Webb. Yeah, me and him grew up together. We went to high school together. So
18: nice.
21: When I saw him, he's been doing it for like 4 years now. Mm. So ever since I saw him do it, it's always been in the back of my mind that, like, that's something I could do.
18: How long have you been doing it now?
21: About almost a year and a half, 2 years
18: okay.
21: now. So, yeah, we're getting
18: So you're
21: there,
18: not too far behind Nathaniel. Then,
21: yeah, but it felt like a long time from when he started because I think he was only 18. But he had been sneaking into comedy clubs to watch him before when he was like 17, 16. So
18: right.
21: he'd been talking about it for a long time. So
18: right.
21: Yeah.
18: So your friend obviously gets into the comedy scene. Have you always kind of wanted to do it since your family's been around it so much? Or was this just something you kind of believed, maybe that's not even a real job? You know what I mean? Because I know a lot of people that look at it and say, how can you even do that as a person? You know what I mean?
21: Yeah. Honestly, growing up, I was always just a fan of it. And then I always wanted to do kind of like radio or something like that. I always wanted to be
18: entertainment
21: a sportscaster. And then I kind of tried this Twitch streaming thing for a little bit. But I always had the idea when Nathaniel started, I was like, doing that with a live audience. Because like when I was Twitch streaming, I'd only get like 3 or 4 viewers. So I was like, if I could do that at a comedy club with like only 3 or 4 people, that'd be way better.
18: Right. At least you get a live reaction.
21: You know what I mean? I'm not just talking to myself.
18: Trust me. Yeah. We've done that once or twice. Like, we just did a live stream yesterday for the wrestling PLE. Actually, no, surprisingly, we got about like 30 people watching at one point. But
14: it's the same person signing out and signing back in.
18: It might be. Who knows?
21: It's hard.
18: But no, it is because like we've done the video game thing for a sec to see if that would work. And I don't know how people can do that, man. Just talking to nobody is...
21: It's a talent.
18: It is. It really
21: for
18: is.
21: For hours like, on end, because you're going for 4, 5, 6 hours.
18: That's absolutely. Insane. And some people look at me and ask the same thing about me with radio, but it's like, I'm not talking to nobody. I'm talking to Sparky.
21: Exactly.
18: I'm literally just looking at Spark the whole time.
21: Exactly.
18: Like, he may not like it, but I'm just looking right at Sparky's eyes.
21: I can't hear anything anymore.
18: He can't hear those.
21: Yeah, no.
14: Yeah, those headphones are about
21: there
14: to snap, and then we'll get one in about 2 years.
18: Now you got him.
21: Years. I could talk to him, too.
14: Yeah,
21: oh,
14: me.
21: Okay, cool.
20: No, it's not like you're in a different room.
18: Yeah, right? That's what I'm saying, man. Far be it for us to have stuff that works around here, but, you know, it is what it is.
20: I was going to say, I can see what Tyler's saying, but there are still some days as a comic where you're like, am I talking to just no one right now? Is that what's happening?
21: Well, sure, but it feels better. Like,
18: right.
21: The presence of people feels better.
18: Always,
21: you know?
18: Always. But how do you kind of, as a comic, deal with that when you're up on stage and just nobody's getting the jokes today?
21: Honestly, for me, I get uncomfortable. When I start bombing, I bomb.
18: Really?
21: You know what I mean? Yeah, for sure. I hate myself when I bomb.
18: You haven't figured out a strategy
21: yet? No, I haven't.
18: Yet.
21: You know, no. So I try and just get through it as fast as possible when it's happening. You know what I mean? Like, but
18: you're just going
21: to
18: this. All right, here's joke number 5.
21: No, yeah, literally.
14: Like, yeah, I've got stage fright. I've talked about doing it, but I'm like, as soon as I get, I don't think I could do it. I'm a bomb away from just losing it.
18: It is nerve-wracking being in front of a group of people, whether it's 10 people or 30 or 50, really doesn't matter.
14: You gotta have thick skin to
18: really
14: be on stage,
18: do.
14: Especially for comedy.
18: I've done it once or twice just being a host or just doing stuff on a microphone, and trust me, it is not.
21: Yeah.
18: I have stage fright to a point.
14: Gotta get that liquid courage.
18: Exactly. Like, you give me a little bit,

0: open mics everywhere is more filled with comedians than it is with people actually looking to find comedy, just because they're looking to kind of practice their stuff and get. I mean, we've talked about it.
1: Yeah, multiple times. if it's a good enough open mic, you'll get lucky, and it's a 50-50 blend of comics and actual audience members. Which it seems like at the Well, that's most of the case.
0: Absolutely,
1: we're getting close. I want to say we're at about a third to close to a half.
0: You guys have a pretty solid crowd.
1: Yeah, we've thankfully built that up. But no, the stage fright thing, guys. I can say like I still get nervous going up at my own open mic, like
0: it's a normal thing, man. I feel like if you don't have something that makes you nervous, you're the weird person.
1: There's a lot of comics who are like, once you lose the fear, that's when it stops being fun. I think like Mark Maron has talked about that, where he's like, he'll artificially induce fear into his own set and just talk about random stuff just to like get himself into that mode to start the set or to start the show.
0: Being from Tehachapi, I do have a major question for you. Do you see a difference in the crowds in your hometown and crowds here?
2: Absolutely.
0: And then what is that difference? Because, I mean, he's calling you mountain folk. I've always known Tehachapi people to be pretty much the same as us. You just get better weather.
2: I just recently did my first show in Tehachapi, not even 2 weeks ago, which is crazy for being like a year and a half in. But I got advice from comics in Tehachapi to like, you know, it's way different. And I could feel it when I got there. I would do the same material that I do down here, and it was like,
0: it just was not landing.
2: Yeah, no, it just wasn't landing. And then there was some other comics from down here as well that were kind of trying to hit the more, you know, raunchy, like dark stuff, because it's Bakersfield, like downtown. Everybody, you know, everybody's accustomed to that kind of thing.
3: We're nasty people down here.
0: Yeah, we really are.
2: So, but I like that. That's why I come down here for fun. You know what I mean? There's nothing up there. We have a bowling alley. It's like...
0: Well, that's why I'm curious, because it is a small mountain town in Tehachapi for people who have no idea what we're talking about. It's very much... I always call it like South Park. Like, that's the closest thing to South Park I've ever seen in my life. Because it is. Yeah. It's a small mountain town that's it's really got not a whole ton in it, but there's a ton of people who live there.
2: Right.
0: And it's all just a closely knit thing. So I've always wondered, like, if you guys even started a comedy show out there, how would it even be perceived? You know what I mean?
2: Yeah, that's what me and Issa, he was on the show not too long ago.
0: Right.
2: Me and him are going to start co-hosting a show up there at Westlink Brewing. We're trying to get the dates down and everything. And we might make it like a once every 2 weeks open mic type situation. Mm-hmm. We're trying to get that down, but we'll...
0: Just to kind of introduce everybody to it.
2: Yeah, just kind of introduce people to it and... I know people like going up there and seeing different audiences and stuff like
0: that. Yeah, absolutely.
2: So we're going to see how that goes, but yeah.
0: Fantastic. Well, whenever you guys get that going, let us know. We'd love to have you back on and talk about it.
2: For the record, I do like Tehachapi.
0: Right.
2: I know it sounds like I hate it. I do like Tehachapi. It's a very nice place.
0: Everybody's got their gripes with their hometown, bro.
1: And I get it, man. You introduce the scene to it, so when they get to meet like me and Tyson, you and Issa seem like nice boys by comparison.
0: Yeah, exactly. It's like, see, these are our degenerate friends. These are the ones who make us a problem.
2: Perfect.
0: That's awesome.
3: I mean, speaking of open mics, you guys is open mics, it looks like the crowd is getting bigger.
1: It is.
3: I looked at the group photos. I'm like, damn.
1: Yeah, we're starting to bring in some LA comics. We're bringing in plenty of fans. It's getting to be fun.
3: OnlyFans?
1: I wish. Is that your fan? Then we'd make some money off this thing. But
3: but I mean, just for anybody that hasn't gone out to open mic out at Firehouse every Monday night, how long does the shows usually last?
1: It's usually, I would say, about a couple hours, because we have a bunch of comics, and me and Tyson like to give guys their full time to, you know, really work stuff out. So unlike some shows, we'll be like, all right, there's 30 comics, we're only doing threes tonight. Tyson will be like, you think we can still do fives? And I'll be like, all right, let's give it a go.
2: Yeah.
3: So you're just running through them.
1: We run through a lot of comics, and the crowd is there for it.
2: Mm-hmm.
1: You know what? Our crowds don't leave. They stay through the whole show, which is fantastic for an open mic. And it's just a fun time. It's been a fun time so far. You'd think that after a year straight of me doing this, I would be almost a year straight of me doing this, I'd be sick of it, but no, it's a blast every Monday.
0: That's awesome, man. And obviously you guys have the food and drink specials at Firehouse as well.
1: Yep, the burger and fry special for $8, I believe.
0: So that's still such a good deal. You can't beat that. And you get comedy on top of everything.
1: Exactly. And you're away from everything else, so you don't have to hear everybody talking about, you know, their work nonsense or the game playing too loud. You just come upstairs, enjoy some comedy, have a meal, and then maybe do some bowling or some pool afterwards.
0: And obviously, if you are an aspiring comic and want to get on stage, I know we talk about this every single week, but how do they get in contact with you?
1: Either get in contact with us through

0: the Instagram page, Made You Laugh Mondays, myself, Trevor Chavez Comedy, Tyson Hayes, Tyson Haha Hayes, message one of us ahead of time if you want, or just show up around 6:30 and we'll get you on the list.
1: Absolutely. Now, we are a sports show. You came with...
2: I came prepared.
1: He did, clearly, and he's in... he's in enemy colors, Sparky. He's in between a Falcons fan and a Dolphins fan, and he expects to get out of here in one piece.
2: I was going to start off with, you know, within 24 hours, A.J. Brown will be a Patriot.
1: So, I mean, is that a good possible.
2: Thing? I think
3: is
2: it's
3: it a
2: happening.
3: Good thing?
2: I think it's a good thing.
1: Yeah?
3: I mean, every team's got to have their drama queen wide receiver one.
2: It's Stephon Diggs, you know?
3: Right, exactly.
1: But look, man, they also turned Juju Smith-Schuster around and stopped him from making all those stupid videos, so maybe that's a good thing for AJ. You never know.
2: I forgot. That feels like a fever dream.
1: It does. It absolutely does.
2: And, like, Devontae
1: Coach
2: Parker.
1: Belichick turned that around.
3: Tyreek Hill, too.
2: Oh, my God.
3: You can go get Tyreek, too, for probably cheap.
1: I hope not.
2: No, he hates that. He actually has publicly stated he will never pay for the Patriots because they have the worst fan base.
1: Oh, well, actually, you know what? I'd believe that.
2: I believe that, too.
1: I'd actually believe that. Yeah. But what are your thoughts on your team's performance in the Super Bowl? I mean, are you still hopeful that it's going to be a good future for y'all, or are you looking to offload some of these guys?
2: Okay, I've watched almost every Patriots Super Bowl that they've been in since I was born. And that was, like, the only Super Bowl I've watched and been like, wow, there's nothing we could have done. You couldn't blame it on the refs. Couldn't blame it on coaching. They were just better. And then they kind of got better over the offseason. I mean, they lost Kenneth Walker. But, like, other than that, they drafted pretty well again.
1: Mm-hmm.
2: So, I don't even know. I think the Patriots will be good in the AFC again. Mm-hmm. But, again, it's like, if you have to play the Seahawks again, what are you going
1: to
2: do?
1: You got to deal with Josh Allen two times a year. You're going to have to deal with Malik Willis two times a year.
2: Yep.
1: Hopefully the...
3: He said who?
1: Well, again, I'm trying to give you some help here, brother. Come on.
3: Who? Malik what?
2: It's better than Tua.
3: Yeah, I'll agree with that one. You can have him in that.
1: I didn't want him.
3: That's where the Falcons fans, he can have him.
1: I had to hear
3: so much Tua crap last week or last couple years, really.
2: Yeah.
3: And now he's signed with Atlanta. I was walking in. It's Tua time now, baby. What?
1: This is every bit of just karma of me talking smack about Tua coming back to me. I swear to God, I did not want them to sign him. But, of course, they need a second left-handed quarterback that's about one bad sack away from being not in the NFL anymore.
2: So you're a Falcons fan?
1: I am a Falcons fan, unfortunately.
2: Okay, cool.
1: I'm a glutton for punishment.
2: That's
1: so that's what I'm saying.
2: I won't even say anything.
1: Well, again.
0: The look and the smile that crept across Tyler's face when he heard that was
1: when
0: gorgeous.
1: When he walked in with the Patriots hat on, all I'm seeing is a fat 28-3 right above his head.
2: I had no idea. This is awesome. It's like double. You guys have the Miami Miracle and stuff like that.
3: We've had a couple of those, but
1: look, brother, I understand that I am a glutton for punishment, and my team just does everything possible to shoot ourselves in the foot.
2: But
3: the Dolphins play the Patriots tough. That is one team that we always play tough. Usually we split, and of course, all these Patriot fans. The last 3 years when we beat them, you know, 8-0 in the last 3 or 4 years, and then all these Patriot fans. And I knew it last year going into it when we made our previews before the season kicked off. I was looking at that schedule, and I was like, dude, the Patriots are going to be good, man. I didn't expect them to go to the Super Bowl, but I knew they were going to be good. And they're a young team, and I think they're only going to get better. And that is coming from a Dolphins fan. My question is the coach going
1: to
3: be there?
1: That's actually what I was just about to bring up.
2: Listen. Yes.
3: Yes.
2: It has to be. You can't let personal issues dictate what happens on the field.
1: Unless
2: you're like breaking the law. Sure.
1: Breaking the law. Yeah.
2: Absolutely.
1: He's not breaking the law.
3: The last two press conferences I've seen from Vrabel, he starts with, I love my wife.
2: Yeah.
3: I'm like, okay.
2: But listen, if we're going to go based off of should he still be coaching because he had an affair, I think half or more than half of the NFL.
1: Oh, no. 100%.
2: It wouldn't be a league. It wouldn't be coming from a team
3: with the owner that's kind of had his own issues.
1: That's what I'm saying. Like, I agree with you. I don't think he's going anywhere. It's just, come on, man. You got to be smart.
2: I don't think Tyreek Hill should be in the NFL anymore.
3: No, I agree.
2: I think players with a record like that should not be in the NFL.
1: There has to be a line.
2: Especially with, like, where you kicked Ray Rice out of the league. Yep. You basically shadow banned Josh Gordon for smoking.
4: Right. Yeah.
2: And then you let Tyreek Hill like beat multiple.
1: I mean, Colin Kaepernick, really, you could throw in there
2: too. You can throw Colin Kaepernick in there. You can throw people who didn't like do crazy stuff and kicked out of the league. And then
3: I agree, Tyreek. I don't understand how the hell he is still in the league.
2: Shows talent can get you.
1: No, that's exactly what I was about to bring up. Is I'm a firm believer that all sports leagues, not just the NFL. They will keep you around as long as the amount of money they have to pay you doesn't become more than what you're worth, like how much of a problem you are off the field.
3: I mean, we just saw it last week with Josh Jacobs.
1: Yeah, absolutely. And again, and
3: every offseason it goes on.
1: There's no charges, apparently, still, that they're not talking about filing charges, which honestly kind of makes me think that maybe it was a crazy girlfriend situation and he didn't actually do everything, but... Again, we're never going to know because if there's no charges, he's not going to have to own up to it.
2: Yeah,
1: so,
2: for sure.
1: But I still say the court of public opinion is always going to come down and everybody's going to know the guy is an absolute POS. But
2: absolutely.
1: That's the problem. But I do agree. I think there has to be a line that's put in somewhere. But, I mean, the Rossini thing, like how did you feel about all of that happening at the time?
2: Who?
1: Diana Rossini, the reporter.
2: I'm like, dude, we just lost Stephon Diggs because of the whole, chef thing.
1: Yep.
2: And then we lost the Super Bowl. And then you're like, why are you in Sedona with a reporter?
1: Right.
2: At a resort.
1: And expecting nobody to see that or take pictures.
2: On draft weekend. Yeah. Like around that time. Like, why are you doing that?
1: Oh, and then
2: it's ridiculous.
1: The releasing of pictures of them 5 years ago after he got fired from the Titans.
2: She's pregnant, and then they're matching up the dates and stuff. And
3: they
2: like,
3: name the kid.
2: Son.
1: Yeah, like, that's the creepiest part about it.
2: It's creepy, dude. It's that's a weird movie.
1: Because even if that's not his kid... Like, if that is her actual husband's child, you name that kid after the guy you're having an affair with.
3: Oof. And her husband looks just like him.
1: Yeah, he does. I was like, they are dead ringers for each other, dude. She has a type.
0: Yeah, I was
1: she
0: say,
1: definitely
0: clearly she
1: has a type.
2: See, I'm getting, like, chills right now because it's how evil can you be?
1: That's what I'm saying, dude. Like, that's why when we were talking about it on the show, I was like, this story just continues to get weirder and weirder. And at first, I just thought it was going to be one of those situations like, oh, great, a coach got caught cheating on his wife again. Oh, well. Mm-hmm. But no, the more you dove into this, the more it's like, wow, these two have had a secret affair for years.
2: Exactly. And people want him to be punishment. I honestly think that his punishment will be trying to win back that locker room after that.
1: Yeah.
3: And his wife.
2: Good luck. And his wife.
3: Yeah, he's got his own issues.
1: Oh, absolutely.
3: I think he's had enough.
1: No, he lost the family. There's no way his wife fully respects him after that.
2: Yeah, I just don't know how you can look at somebody as a leader after all that.
1: Well, I know, and it's like you just said, the last two press conferences, he's had to come out and say, I love my wife, and I'm a family man. Like, this seems like a court-appointed intro to everything to tell everybody.
3: It's a therapist saying,
1: exactly.
3: Don't forget to mention.
1: You have to say this.
0: Please, Your Honor, don't take away custody of my children.
3: Well,
0: like
3: Trevor,
0: it's giving a lot of that.
3: What you got planned for the next week or two?
0: Oh, so this week, if anybody's going to be in North Hollywood, I will be at the Comedy Chateau out there next Monday. Be ready, guys, because me and Tyson have plans for Made You Laugh Mondays. It's the first birthday of Made You Laugh Mondays,
1: what?
0: Or 1 year anniversary, whatever you want to call it. But me and Tyson have been at this for a year. I will be at the Green Room in Sherman Oaks on the 13th. And then stay tuned to my Instagram page because I will be at the Zebra Room at the end of the month. So
1: it's
0: going to be a busy June for me.
1: No kidding. Well, it's been after a busy couple months.
3: I was
1: going
3: to say, a busy May.
1: You've been killing it lately.
0: I've been getting after it, yeah. And if anyone wants to not drive down to L.A. and see me a little more locally, I don't know, talk to Dan at the well, I guess.
1: That should be happening here very soon, but it is what it is.
2: Yeah.
1: Tyler, do you have any shows yourself that you want to pump up, my friend?
2: Nothing booked yet, but check out the roast battle. Like, check out their Instagram page and everything. Jokes on your roast battles.
3: Mm-hmm.
2: It'll be coming out soon. I don't know if it's going to be the end of this month or early next month.
1: You were just a part of the last one, weren't you?
2: Just a part of the last one, and then the one before that as well. So
1: nice.
2: We've gotten two under our belt so far.
0: Yeah, I was going to say, can we say you have an undefeated record with 2-0?
2: I don't
0: want to
2: say that. No, you can't say that. After 3 or 4. Yeah.
0: Okay, then we'll go there.
2: Undefeated
0: all right.
2: After 2 because... you can go 2-15 after this.
1: Well, I mean, we were just talking about this. Your next opponent supposedly is going to be our Thursday regular, Anthony Howdige.
2: Yes.
1: So how do you feel?
2: I like it. I like how it's like getting harder and harder each time. You know, so Issa started a little bit after me. Ivan's been doing it for kind of the same time, and now we're going with somebody who has a lot more experience. So I'm excited, honestly. Whenever I'm nervous for something, I want to do it.
1: What's your strategy for these roast battles?
2: Like, get as personal and as dark as possible.
0: Always a good plan.
3: Is that type comedy your style? The roast battle type thing?
2: No, that's the other thing. I kind of wanted to take a break after this next roast battle just to, like, I don't want to be known for that. You know what I mean? Because I feel like that's why everybody knows kind of I do comedy now. It's because I won two roast battles, which sucks. They don't remember the 30 open mics, but I'm bombing in front of two people.
1: Oh, man.
2: No, but it's, yeah, for sure. I'm excited. I mean, my comedy is dark, though, I will say, kind of. I don't want to be known for that either, but Trevor is going to say it here in 2 seconds. So.
0: I was leaving it alone.
2: Okay.
0: But if you have come out to Made You Laugh Mondays, you've seen Tyler turn a room and go, what is he talking about?
3: What did he just say?
0: He said what? With his sister?
1: You
0: dear
1: have
0: God.
1: To push. Oh, wow. You got to push the boundaries sometimes.
0: He does.
2: Yeah? As the great Patrice O'Neill said, if you're not leaving half the room horrified and half the room laughing, you're not doing it right.
1: Absolutely. Man.
0: And you got to cross the line to know where it is. And I feel like you've learned
2: and
0: where
2: I
0: the line
2: neither,
0: is.
2: I do still. So.
1: That's great. Oh, man.
3: Well, head out to Firehouse tonight. Would you say doors 6:30?
0: Yeah, doors are 6. We're about 6. List goes out at 6:30. Show is at 7. And yeah, if you want to hang out and talk to us a little earlier than that, that's cool.
1: And your 1 year birthday or anniversary,
0: is
1: whatever we're going to call it next
0: week. Monday. So yes. Plan is for me and Tyson to be here because we haven't, awesome. you guys haven't had the both of us in a good long while, and it's the 1 year anniversary. So we figured it'd be the two of us.
3: Congratulations, dude! That's awesome.
0: That fantastic. No, with a lot of open mics go down a lot faster than ours than this. So I know the fact that we've made it a year is awesome, and we're getting a actual following is fantastic.
1: That's
0: I couldn't
1: awesome,
0: be happier.
1: Man. I am very happy for you guys, and hopefully I'll be able to make it out to the 1 year as well.
2: Yeah.
1: But we do have to take a break, though, and get to our next guest. Tyler, thank you so much for joining us, man. We really appreciate it. Once again, whenever you guys get that show started up in Tehachapi, let us know. We'd love to have you both on and just talk about it, man.
2: That'd be great. Thank you so much.
1: Absolutely.
2: Yeah, for sure.
1: And Trevor, we'll see you next week, obviously, with your guy Tyson, and we'll celebrate the 1 year, man.
0: Awesome. Great to be here, guys.
1: Awesome. Let's take a break real quick. We'll get to snacks on the other side, wrap up our thoughts on the NBA Finals. 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
1: 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It's time to talk a little basketball with our friend Snacks over at 93.1. Basketball referee here locally at the college and high school level. Good morning, sir.
18: Good morning, fellas. How are you?
1: Can't complain, brother. We had some great basketball on Saturday, so let's start there. The Game 7 of the Western Conference Finals, your thoughts? Do you have any major things that you think need to be shaken up here for the Thunder?
18: I do think that, like I spoke on before, that the Thunder, they'll probably be, some people, I mean, they won't have the same team next year for sure, as we all know. Those players are going to start asking for more money. Some of them are going to start thinking that they could be the player on other teams, if not the number two on other teams. So I don't think we'll see a lot of the Thunder's team left. So that's my theory on that. As far as the Spurs, they just came out with a different game plan. Get the ball off the rim and let's run. Get to the rim. If they stop us getting to the rim, kicking and knock down open shots. And so I kind of think that's the game plan they'll go into the Knicks. The problem is the Knicks are going to have the same game plan. And going to a seven-game series, I don't know – We're about to find out how in shape this young team is. Mm-hmm. Is that can we withstand a full series of playing in that caliber?
1: So you're expecting the Knicks to push the pace here and pick a, or and try to run it the entire time?
18: Yeah, I think that. I mean, that's kind of in their mojo as well. But the Knicks are very good at playing in half court set as well,
1: right, absolutely.
18: Game down. But I think their first preference is to get the ball off the rim, especially with Brunson and his all his college teammates. Get the ball off the rim and let's make plays in open space. Mm-hmm. To limit plays, to limit the battles for the big men, as mm-hmm. I would say. And I think that's why they kind of the Spurs went that route, that game plan, let's get the ball off the rim, let's wear them down, mm-hmm. get to the rim. They can't stop us in space. To kind of limit the battles that Wimby would have to do. The only problem I have with the game seven is that Wimby bringing the ball up the floor. some would say it worked, but that's not going to work seven games in a series because he's going to get tired. You're bringing the ball up the floor, and then you got to battle on the defensive end. You're helping out on the defensive end. You know the big men are going to try and wear you down just by being physical with you.
1: Right.
18: So I think the less that he can do, the better off they will be.
1: Mm. So we were talking about that when it came to the game plan for the Thunder. It seemed like they had found the formula to win against the Spurs when they got aggressive and really pushed the ball. But for some reason, they went away from that in Game 7, whether it was just Chet not getting open shots or really just not finding a good rhythm in that area. But where do you think the Knicks will be able to kind of mimic that to be able to pull something off here in Game 1?
18: I think the Knicks have better depth than the Spurs.
1: That's fair.
18: And another thing that makes me nervous with the Spurs after watching this series with OKC is, are they going to be mentally tough?
1: Mm-hmm.
18: Meaning, OKC continuously tries to get in the Spurs' head, like being physical with them. Castle is going to have to do a much better job
1: mm-hmm.
18: of staying locked in and staying on the floor and out of foul trouble. Him and Wimby have to stay out of foul trouble.
1: Mm.
18: And that's very tough against a Knicks team that likes to get to the basket. Brunson is very good at creating fouls. Townsend can get to the rim at Townsend. You know the Knicks are going to be physical, too. So, but the problem is they can be physical because they can go to the bench and bring somebody off the bench.
1: Right.
18: I just worry about the Spurs' bench play because we've seen all series long against OKC. Once he goes to the bench, the opposite team always makes a certain amount of runs. 6-0 run, 11-0 run. So that's what makes me nervous about the Spurs.
3: That's what I didn't understand. With OKC, knowing that, you know, Wimby had five fouls with,
1: right.
3: you know, 7-8 minutes left, and they went away from him. And I'm like, well, you're just playing right where they want you to instead of going in. And I think that's where the Knicks has got to capitalize is staying aggressive. And, you know, Wimby's going to get some blocks. It's you can't hide from it. You just have to be aggressive and go after him. And I think that's one thing that this Knicks, not only is the depth, but Brunson, you know, he'll run around in circles and he'll find that open guy. And I'm just looking forward to it. I think this is the better matchup for all of us that are going to be watching.
1: Mm.
18: Yeah, and I also don't think the Knicks are going to be afraid of Wimby. They're going to attack him in the paint. Like, you know, OKC, they'll see him down the paint and go do loops and, all right, well, we'll try this again. It's like walking into the zoo and you see a lion standing at the cage. Okay, well, I guess I won't go on there, but I don't think the Knicks are going to be afraid to attack him, especially Townsend. And is the other big man back? I know he was hurt for a while.
1: Mitchell is supposed to be playing, yeah.
18: Yeah, so I don't think they're going to be afraid to attack him. So that's what I'm saying. The Spurs are going to have to be, particularly Wimby and Castle are going to have to be so much better mentally mm-hmm. as far as staying out of foul trouble and not letting people antagonize them into after horror fouls, getting up off the floor and rushing over and getting technicals getting thrown out. Because then you have bigger issues and now you got to sit out and all these things. So, yeah, I just, if they play like they did, it'll be a great series. But I just think will they be able to withstand the physicality for seven games if it goes that, and what is their mental toughness going to be?
1: Mm-hmm. So when it comes to who wins this final, obviously this is going to be a great series. I think everybody's okay with either one of these teams winning, whether it be Wemby winning his first championship and kind of taking over the league, or the Knicks finally doing it and, you know, quelling everybody's worries in New York. Which one do you think actually happens, though? Who are you leaning towards?
18: Right now, I have the Knicks as the half of the year.
1: Knicks.
18: How many games? Had a week's worth of. In, how many? I'll go. I really do have a game, 7-game series, but I do have the Knicks. I have the Knicks as the edge. Again, their depth. They've had rest. They feel like they have the momentum right now. Not to do that. Does that week take away from that momentum? Well, I guess we're gonna find out. But it does help having momentum going into a series and having rest going into a series. And the Spurs have played all their series has been 7 games or just about 7 games, right?
3: Yeah, I mean, everything is lining up perfectly for the Knicks coming off. You know, every team that they've played is coming off 7-game series. And I've got the Knicks in 6, but I wouldn't doubt it if it goes 7.
1: The only thing that I think differs here is the Knicks won't have the luxury of waiting for that team to come to them. They'll have to make the travel to San Antonio. And I don't know, man. I like that everybody has faith in the Knicks. I do. But there's something that tells me that they're not going to be able to find an answer for Victor. Because as good as Carl can be, he's got his moments where he disappears as well. And that's going to be one of the major things in my mind that he's going to have to avoid. He cannot have one of those series where it's the Jalen Brunson show against the Spurs, if that makes sense.
18: No, it makes perfect sense. And I feel that same with both teams. Who is the player? Who is the next scorer when both of these players get in foul trouble or they're just off that night? Like, who else is going to step up? And for Spurs, I just don't see. Yes. I see that in Castle, but he can't, like, he has to stay on the floor.
1: Here's my thing. I think they have that guy, but I think he comes off the bench. It's Dylan Harper. I think they need to make Dylan Harper the starter. I like De'Aaron Fox. I do. I know he's a stud, and he's been in the league for a long time. But the more and more you've seen this kid play in Dylan Harper, he makes the key plays for them when they need him to. He could score the basketball, and he can lead them. I genuinely believe the number two should end up being Dylan Harper.
18: I would agree to disagree. Agree because of what you just said, but disagree because you need that veteran in that on the floor.
1: Fair.
18: Here's what I like about Fox is that he slows the game. Like when the game just a team goes on his run, he can be that next player out. Like he has the mentality. Okay, I'm not giving you the ball, Wimby. I'm going to score. I'm going to make this happen so we can open this back up. And I think having that sixth man that can score come off the bench is a much better option than having him start.
1: Oh, they have that already. They got the sixth man of the year with Johnson. That's the thing. It's weird to say, or at least it, not for you. I'm not saying that your comment is weird, but you're right in saying that the depth is going to be the problem for the San Antonio Spurs, but that should just show how deep the Knicks are because the Spurs have the sixth man of the year and they have guys like Harrison Barnes and Harper coming off the bench.
18: Oh, while I was speaking, let me clarify, when I was talking about depth, I'm talking about big men.
1: Okay.
18: Paint protection. When Wimby goes to, you see the game instantly change when Wimby goes to the bench. Like, so I'm talking about as far as the big men connect, they're giving them good minutes, but also you need one other, somebody else to. And I honestly think since you don't have a plethora of big men to choose from, you got to play Harrison Barnes a little bit more.
1: Yeah.
18: Another veteran that's on the floor, another veteran that's been in the fire, that's been in these situations. You can kind of tell that they kind of stay consistent when he's on the floor as well. I kind of surprised he didn't play more. But I think we're probably going to see Harrison Barnes a little bit more in this series.
3: And I expect it to be an aggressive series when you bring in guys that, you know, a lot of people aren't talking about, the OGs. And, you know, I'm just looking forward to this is the big test, not only for a young Spurs team, but a Knicks team that has been this close. And, you know, I think this is their chance, and if they blow it, then everyone's okay. It's Wimby, you know, it's Wimby's fault. It's not really the Knicks' fault. But this is a test I've been looking forward to for the last month or two is, you know, this Knicks team, whether they've won 11 or 12 in a row, but how can they test that against one of these big West teams?
18: You talking about the Knicks?
3: Yeah. I mean, obviously the Knicks have got lucky. They ran through everybody through the East. But my big test is how does this East, you know, quick offensive, you know, defensive minded team line up against a Wimby led, you know, San Antonio team?
18: I actually think I agree with you. I think this is the better matchup because what I think they're going to do is if Wimby guards Townsend, they're going to take Wimby out of the post. Mm. So Wimby is going to be out on the perimeter guarding Townsend, which now they can make plays at the basket with backdoor cuts and all those type of things. On the other part of your answer is, no matter who wins, I think it's good for NBA basketball, especially if the Knicks win.
3: 100%.
18: The Knicks is like the blue blood of the NBA. Like, it's kind of hard to talk about NBA without talking about the Knicks, whether it's good or bad. Mm-hmm. For them to finally win a championship, I mean, it's just good for NBA basketball. Going into the summer, like, it's really good for NBA basketball. But also, the Spurs is another blue blood. Mm-hmm. Granted, it's a smaller market, but they've done this. We've had the Tim Duncans and the David Robinsons for a few years where they were constantly in the talks of winning the championship and have won championships. So, either team winning is not bad for NBA basketball, but for the Knicks to win, we don't know the last time the Knicks. I'm not a historian, but it's been a long, long
1: time. It's been
18: time.
1: Over 50 years, I can tell you that. But again,
18: yeah, it's been a long, long time since the Knicks. Whether you like the Knicks or not, it's still a good ring right. So that the Knicks are NBA champions.
1: No, I said the same thing. If there was anybody on the East that was going to win this outside of my Cavs, I was hoping it was going to be the Knicks just because of the long, you know, hiatus they have had from the NBA Finals. And to be honest with you, I'm pretty sure New York fans were just waiting for the day that they were going to be able to flip this city on its head if this didn't happen. You know what I mean? Because if there's one team in New York that is beloved above all outside of the Yankees, because the Yankees are still number one, it would be the Knicks. Like, the Knicks are the most beloved team in New York, and it shows, man.
18: That city is going to flip upside down. And the only problem we as non-Knicks fans is we're going to have to hear – if they win a championship, they have won the championship for the next 5 years, no matter who won.
1: If people were wondering, man, Philadelphia had to grease their flagpoles because they were worried about how crazy their fans are going to get. New York's going to have to go above that. They're going to have to put, like, barbed wire or something over everything just so they don't have stuff get destroyed.
3: Put a lockdown.
1: Oh, it's going to look like it's going to look like a Marvel movie. It really is. It's going to look really bad for a bit. But, again, it's all in good fun. It's all in good celebration. And hopefully we see just a good series. The other side of the coin, though, that we wanted to get to is all of this talk about trades and stuff that are going to be happening in the offseason. We talked about Evan Mobley potentially getting moved from Cleveland. There's rumors that Jay Williams or Chet Holmgren can be moved from the Thunder. Who do you think is the most likely not to be on their team starting next season?
18: I want to say between the Chet and the Jay Williams.
1: Really?
18: And I don't know, again, I don't know this to be true because we're not in any of the organizations, but just watching for what Holmgren gave him in the playoffs the past 2 years, he just went missing. Jay Will can't stay healthy, so you probably want to get somebody in that can, like can retain the whole season. And a big man that would help out SGA in the end. I don't see Mobley being a rush to get rid of unless they're talking about bringing LeBron back for his last year. And so now you got to get rid of multiple pieces. Mm. I don't really see Mobley being in a rush to get rid of. I just think he's the best fit if somebody's come talking. Like, he's the best giveaway if somebody comes talking. But between Holmgren and Williams, both of them are going to be asked for more money. With me being fair, I now understand their contract, but they're still going to be asked for money, wherever they go.
1: Right.
18: I just think those two, they're going to make room and bring in a different piece because one can't stay on the floor and one just goes missing when it's time to really ball out. So.
1: Well, and again, don't forget, Chet lost his entire rookie season to injury as well, so he's not exactly exempt from the injury bug here. But that's the point I was going to make here is if you're Oklahoma City and both of these men come to your door and say, I want more money, who are you willing to pay more than the other? I'd argue you'd pay Williams. I genuinely do. And although he has been injured in certain situations, he still is much better of an option, in my opinion, than Chet is.
18: I totally agree. But the next question, who will you bring in to replace that rim protector?
1: True.
18: Because you can always find a guard. It's very hard to find a rim protector.
1: Mm.
18: So it's really just comes down who would they bring in if they do trade him.
1: Right.
18: But you are right. You're totally right about both of them being injury prone. And nobody ever wishes that on any player in any sport. No. But at the end of the day, it's a business, so you got to.
3: It's just funny just because in the last 10 days, ever since, you know, the Cavs lost and, you know, the OKC Thunder have lost, just listening to Shams each day, he's talked about Mobley as being the biggest potential trade target. One was the Giannis and Milwaukee wanted him last year and he was off limits. But now that, you know, this playoff happened with the Cavs, they're saying, oh, you know, maybe they'll revisit that with Milwaukee, or they'll try to talk with OKC and get Jay Williams out of him and push Mobley over there. I can't imagine a team with Mobley along with Chet and SGA, but maybe that is what OKC, plus they've got, what, a top 12 pick in the draft.
18: Well, that's what I'm saying. If you're going to get rid of Williams, I think that's a phenomenal trade to bring in Mobley, because now you're getting a well-rounded full threat. He plays on the defensive end. He's a rebounder.
1: Mm-hmm.
18: He also can score when utilized correctly. I just don't think Cleveland utilized him or the other big man well in the last series mm-hmm. against the Knicks. Mobley is not a bad trade for anybody. you're getting a score. You're getting at all three levels: a scorer, a defender, and a rim protector.
1: Mm-hmm.
18: And he can guard anybody on the floor. So Mobley, honestly, might be the best option for anybody to go get. Don't get first. I just don't see the Cavs in a rush to get rid of him.
1: Right.
18: Like if they can keep him, I think they'll be totally happy being able to keep him. But he's just the best piece on their team, money wise, and to get more for if you're going to trade him.
1: No, and everything that I have read tells me that they want to run this back with the crew they have, James Harden included.
18: Yeah, they just have to get rid of Harden. I don't know. That would be the piece I'll be trying to get rid of.
1: But that's what I said. If we're moving on from anybody, it should be James, but it is what it is.
18: Yeah.
1: I'm not sure if that's in the plans either. Real quick, my friend, before we have to let you go, the biggest gripe in the Western Conference Finals was the foul calls. And as a referee, I have to ask you, what do you expect to see in the finals? Are we expecting to see more of what we saw in the conference finals, or do you think these referees are going to be more hands-off?
18: Hands off.
1: Just get out of the way and let them do what they got to do?
18: Yeah, more hands off. But it also is going to be more plays at the basket in open space, so which then will allow to – which will then make it seem like there's a lot more whistles. But when you have plays in the basket in open space, there's going to be more whistles because there's probably going to be more fouls. Like, it allows defenders not to be in the defensive position on time.
1: Mm-hmm.
18: If you're chasing down or you're trying to get in position – you're contesting at the basket, so it's going to be more fouls at the basket. As far as big men play, I just think they're going to let them play. If we're watching the game in a half court, they're just going to let them play, I believe. So, go ahead.
1: Are we going to see more of the defense on Wemby like we saw with the Thunder, though? Are they going to allow them to hold on to him like they allowed Hartenstein to do? Because arguably, you got Karl Anthony Towns and Mitchell Robinson. You shouldn't be getting the same leeway as the Thunder was.
18: I don't really know how to answer that. I will say if the Knicks are going to try, because they saw that the OKC was getting away with it.
1: Right.
18: So I think they're going to try until they can't. To try and, again, wear him down. You have to do anything and everything and do what you can to wear down Wemby and get him off the floor.
1: Mm-hmm.
18: Whether it's two quick fouls, that's why I think they're not going to be afraid to attack him. Two quick fouls, get him out the paint and get him to spread the floor, or somehow get him on the bench and wear him down. Like, he has to be, like, they're just trying to find any way to get him off the floor, because, again, teams are seeing when he's off the floor, we can make a run.
1: Right. Absolutely. And that's just what my thought process was, because watching that Western Conference Finals and them allowing Chet to stamp on his feet and Hartenstein was holding onto him with two hands. I can't imagine they're going to allow Carl and Mitch to do the same thing. I just can't.
3: It was so hit and miss, though. Even in Game 7, there was so many calls that were iffy calls.
1: Right.
3: Like, let him play, dude.
1: Is this going to get scrappy, in your opinion? Do you think there's going to be a point where we're going to see some tempers flaring?
18: Oh, yeah. But another reason I say I think they're going to let them play is because you really, if you take, going back to the OKC series, if you take that big man off the floor and you take Chet off the floor, who else do they have? Now you're playing small ball, and now it's just a dominated game. Mm-hmm. And so you look at these type of things as an official. Like, even every game, officials pregame. Like, they meet at 11 o'clock. They go over plays. They go over tendencies of the players. They go over who's the best rebounder, who's the foul trouble, who's coming off the bench in the score, who comes off the bench, just looking to start stuff. So we prep for games just like players do. Mm-hmm. But if you get... You also have to talk about, okay, now if we put two quick fouls on Hardenstein, you got another, you got a 6'7 guy coming in trying to guard a 7'10 guy.
1: Yeah.
18: I'm exaggerating on the 7'10. And so now they change the whole trajectory of the game. It changes the entertainment of the game around. So how do we keep these players in the game so we can stay off the marginal stuff and put, and just really put a whistle to the obvious and illegal stuff? That's what we try to do. But in this game, evenly matched. So, and then they can go both. I mean, the Knicks can go to the bench and have something to come off the bench. So,
1: right.
18: I would like to think that's what the officials will look at when game planning or prepping for the games. But we don't see. I think it's going to be a battle, though. They're going to let them play.
1: I agree. I think it's going to be a great series, as you said. And if we get 6-7 games out of this, that'd be a success for me. Anything but a sweep. As long as we don't see the Knicks sweep them, I think I'd be content with whatever we
18: get.
1: So,
18: yeah, we don't want to see it sweep.
1: No, absolutely. So, my friend, thank you so much for your time. We appreciate you as always. We will talk to you next week, and hopefully we'll still have some basketball to talk about. If not, we'll wrap up the season with you.
18: All right, brother. Appreciate y'all.
1: Absolutely, my friend. We got to get out of here for the day. I know we only got about a minute and a half, 2 minutes here. Join us tomorrow, 7 to 9. KG will be joining us. We'll talk a little about Clash in Italy over the weekend. Plus, we'll get into the incredible match that was the original El Grande.
3: And I think the King and Queen tournament starts tonight on Raw.
1: They do. The brackets were announced yesterday in the post show of Clash in Italy. So we'll give you a rundown of what you will see in this tournament for King and Queen of the Ring. It's going to be pretty fun. It's going to be a fun time here for
3: wrestling. Some of these fatal four ways that they're announced are entertaining. So, I will just say that.
1: I would be watching Raw here in a couple hours because they are overseas.
3: It's 11 o'clock.
1: So it starts at 11. I know most of you are going to be at work, so you're going to have to wait until you get home. I am too. It sucks, but it is what it is. Join us tomorrow, 7 to 9, here on Facebook, YouTube, or Twitch, or on KGEO's airways, as always. But until then, Sparky, let's get out of here.
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5: 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I'm Chris Bleck along with Adam Abdallah on the air until 3 Eastern today, hanging out with you. You want to join the show, you can call or text us at 310-840-4910. All right, Abdallah, it's a Monday, and we are set for the NBA Finals to tip off on Wednesday night. The Spurs, they won Game 7 over the Thunder on Saturday night, 111-103. We have the New York Knicks, the San Antonio Spurs. This is a great matchup for the NBA Finals.
23: Yeah, it's nostalgic. If you're our age or older, we're going back to the late 90s. We're going back to the early 2000s. It is Spurs. It is Knicks. It is a rematch of, what, 1999?
5: Yep.
23: So, yeah, this feels what is old is new again. Everything is cyclical. And Victor Wembanyama, Western Conference Finals MVP, extremely emotional after that win, has his eyes set on his first NBA Finals championship and on a first NBA championship and could win Finals MVP. And at such a young age to accomplish this much and to already dethrone what we thought could be the next dynasty in the Oklahoma City Thunder, to already take them out. And this could be another back and forth between the Thunder and the Spurs for years to come. But to be such a young team and talk about the lack of experience and how that would be the thing that does them in, it didn't matter. Game 7, on the road, that team, the entire team, it wasn't just Wembanyama. It was everybody, that entire Spurs team, showed up in the moment when it mattered most, on the road, and they got the job done, and now they're going to the NBA Finals.
4: Yeah, you know, we can break down Game 7 and what we saw. I think there's so many different layers to how the game played out. Obviously, Spurs move on. So Knicks, Spurs for the finals. You're right. It's a bit nostalgic. It's also kind of cool. The Knicks haven't won a championship in forever, where San Antonio, they've had success throughout the last couple of decades. So to see them back together in this spot, I will say the one thing that the Spurs... It's not like the same old song and dance, though. Mm-hmm. This is a young group of players that it's fun to kind of watch, to root for, to see. And I think that's where, with the Thunder and the Thunder losing, this is why I often mention that you are not a true dynasty until you defend your title. And people want to label things and talk about this and suggest that and to promote stuff before it happens. The dynasty talk is crazy. The Thunder are not a dynasty. They won one championship. And we've now, what is this, 7 straight years in the NBA that we'll have a different champion? Like, the NBA has now entered this era of somewhat parity where it's not anyone can win a championship, but we don't have those dynastic runs of the previous 40 years of basketball that we used to see.
23: Mm-hmm.
4: And it is tough, and it is challenging. And it's especially challenging when only your best player shows up for a Game 7. And you have a all-star, an all-pro, all-NBA player in Chet Holmgren, who's an absolute nothing on the floor.
23: Dude.
4: I mean, the fact that Chet Holmgren last on Saturday night, in 33 minutes, had 4 points, 2 field goal attempts. He went 1 of 2 from the field. He didn't attempt the 3. He got 4 foul shots, 4 rebounds, and that's it. Chet Holmgren, an absolute nothing. That's the type of performance that's going to stick with him. Because when you look at the Thunder and the future of the team, and there have been light rumors and rumblings about, do they trade one of those players, and it won't be SGA. It would be either Jalen Williams or Chet Holmgren. Boy, I don't see how building with Chet Holmgren going forward is realistic. Now, I do think that I don't think Sam Presti is going to rip apart this team here in this offseason, but what an embarrassing effort from Holmgren in Game 7.
23: Yeah, I mean, I think it wasn't just Game 7. I mean, I think it was the whole series. You know,
4: like, he didn't play well in this series, but the 4 yeah. points, 1 of 2 from the,
23: of course,
4: only attempting look, 2 shots in a Game 7, that is atrocious.
23: You want your best players to go down swinging, right? You want your best players to go down, in this case, putting up shots. If you're going to lose like that, at least go 0-for-10. 0-for-12, like, put up shots, man.
4: Hey,
23: like,
4: man, for all the flopping and the complaining that we do about SGA, he showed up.
23: Yeah.
4: SGA was ready for Game 7.
23: Exactly.
4: And he played great in Game 7.
23: Like, if you're going to have that kind of a bad game, to me, and you and I have joked about this before, Chet Holmgren, and you and I, we've said this before about players, Chet Holmgren was out there just getting his steps in. He just had the pedometer on. And he would just had his Fitbit on, and he was just out there, just mall walking, getting his steps in at that point in Game 7. Because what are you doing? How do you redeem Games 1 through 6? You show up with an epic Game 7, and we talk about, and we're in here today, on Monday, saying Chet Holmgren saved the series. And Chet Holmgren's the reason that they're in the NBA Finals, because yeah. SGA and Chet Holmgren, their 2 stars, showed up. because Jalen Williams was out and couldn't play. And so Chet Holmgren and SGA showed up, and that's why the Thunder are trying to become back-to-back champions, something we haven't seen in the years that you've mentioned, right? And they can start a dynasty. And now they don't have an opportunity to do that because the Wemby and the Spurs got the best of them. Because you've got a team that is one of the youngest teams in the league, is about to start. They could be starting their run. And yeah, they got to win back-to-back first to start a dynasty, sure. But as good as they are and as young as they are, I don't see how, like, when you have the best player in the NBA on your team and you've got guys that are showing up like Hassel and Harper and all these guys that are playing really well at such a young age, I find it very hard to believe that someone can argue that they can't continue a run like this. Like, yeah, this is just a pop-up, you know?
4: We don't know. But the way the Thunder conversation, I think, is one layer to this. Also, you know, you mentioned the Spurs and the output that they had. I think it was seven players in double figures in Game 7. Wemby, from the start, controlled the tempo of the game, controlled the game. And we discussed it on Friday going into the weekend. If Wemby hits a couple threes early, it's like everything starts to click for the Spurs offense. And I think that that's where, you know, San Antonio getting to the finals, I think this matchup is great because I don't think that this is just a guaranteed finals win for the Spurs. I think the Knicks can play with the Spurs. And I think there's a lot of different elements to this matchup to –

0: thing the Knicks don't have to worry about. Mm-hmm. They don't have to worry about if final 2 minutes, who are we going to? How is he going to create his own shot? And will he be able to score? We know the answer to all that. It's Jalen Brunson. It's Jalen Brunson. And yes, it's Brunson can create. He can get his own shot and he will make it. Right? Like, that's the one thing in this series that I think is really fascinating. Because if these games are close, we have really yet to see the Spurs get tested where it's one possession, bucket, timeout, other end. Possession, bucket, timeout, other end with, like, less than a minute. It's very few opportunities we've seen that here in the playoffs. A lot of the games the Spurs have won have been 10 to 15 point wins. Right? And sure, you can make the argument, well, they're so good, they don't have to worry about it. I don't know. Do you think the Spurs have a true, like, what's their go-to possession to get a bucket? I don't know. It's not Wemby. Like, no. Wemby would have to play off of someone. So is it De'Aaron Fox creating? Is it Stephon Castle running a pick and roll with Wemby? I just, like, that's where I think this series is really fascinating. Because I think the Knicks have the edge in some of those categories.
1: I agree with you.
0: Now there's also, as we're like looking at the NBA Finals, something else I would throw out there. We saw what Wembanyama did to Chet Holmgren. What if he does that to Karl Anthony Towns?
1: Wow.
0: Right? Because like it is possible that Wemby could have that same effect on Karl Anthony. And if that's the case, you know, okay, then you swing back some of the thoughts towards, all right, the Spurs will handle their business in this series.
1: See, that's my thought. The Knicks don't have somebody that's going to be able to draw anybody inside to be like, okay, well, we've got to take the attention away so Brunson can create by himself. Like, Brunson's going to have somebody, one if not two guys glued to him, because you don't have, like, because Wemby's going to be able to take care of Karl Anthony Towns. Right? So whoever is on Brunson is going to be fine. Whoever's guarding Brunson, they're a good defensive team. The Spurs are a good enough defensive team.
0: I'm guessing it'll be Stephon Castle because the way he was D'ing up SGA throughout that series. I mean, SGA had moments where he was scoring.
1: Okay.
0: But I think Castle and his ability, because he's a thicker, tougher bodied guy individual defensively. You know, I don't know. But Brunson has that ability to find his spot and to get his shot off against anybody.
1: I understand that. I just don't think that you're dealing with a team that, look, the Hawks weren't great. We get that. The Hawks weren't very good. And I think that when you get into a series against the Cavs, the way we saw the Knicks, and I'm not trying to take anything away from the Knicks. The Knicks have gone on a tremendous run. They've got the biggest average point differential in NBA history. They put up insane numbers. They've won 11 games in a row. That's a crazy number to win in not even a gentleman's sweep we're talking about here. Like, they swept the Cavs. I'm not trying to take anything away from them. The Cavs gave up after game one is what it looked like.
0: Yeah.
1: Okay, like,
0: yeah,
1: let's call
0: did.
1: It what it is.
0: Yeah.
1: They didn't even show up for game four at home. I can understand on the road, at home, they didn't show up for game four. So let's call it what it is. The Knicks have had somewhat, and I like the Knicks. I've been talking up the Knicks as a team that has a chance to win the NBA Finals, no matter who they face, whether it was the Spurs or the Thunder. I just think that comparatively to the Spurs or the Thunder, comparatively, they've had a much easier chance getting here and a much easier way getting to this place than the Spurs have, obviously. Now, going seven games, being in a physical series night in and night out has taken its toll on the Spurs. And I think having 7 days off and having a full week of rest is going to help the Knicks. They might come out a little bit rusty in game one, but we saw what happened in game one against the Cavs. They came out rusty, and then what happened? They scored a bunch of points, and they ended up coming back and beating them, and that's what broke the Cavs, and they couldn't recover, and they ended up sweeping them after that comeback, and that's what ended the Cavs. So you've got a guy in Harden who notoriously doesn't show up in the playoffs, who they traded for, and it's like, all right, that's what you're going to do. Remember, he doesn't show up in the playoffs, and that's what you're trading for. You're trading for a guy that you want in the playoffs who doesn't show up for in the playoffs, and that's what they got, a guy who didn't show up in the playoffs. And so, yes, the Knicks are a great team. They got to this point. I'm not trying to take anything away from them. but I do feel

0: like this is a different team that we're dealing with the Spurs. This is a great team. This is a team that it could be a closer series. I'm not saying that the Spurs are going to sweep or it's going to be Spurs in five, but I do think that they are a lot. They are much better than what the Knicks are going to bring.
1: Yeah, I mean, it's possible. You look at some of the matchups and you look at the starting five for the Knicks. Did the Spurs at some point in the series have Wembanyama guard Josh Hart? Kind of like the way that they had Wemby guarding Alex Caruso and kind of dare Josh Hart to beat them from three and just have Wemby be a floater on defense, because that really changed the tone of Oklahoma City's series. You know, the Thunder, for the most part, in the games that Caruso played well, they won. In the games that Caruso didn't play well, they lost those games. Now, the difference is Caruso in the regular season was a thing to take. I think Karl Anthony Towns, we'll see. I think he's a bit tougher, which is a funny phrase to say because I'm not sure if anyone really thinks Karl Anthony Towns is tougher than other players. But he's certainly tougher than the Mr. Fohawk, Chet Holmgren.
0: Wow.
1: And his fashion ID. Towns is tougher than other players. Ideas in his commercials that we've seen. I mean, and so you know that Karl Anthony Towns should do something, but will Wemby, you know, limit the offensive ability from Karl Anthony, especially if the Knicks are going to use Cat in the high post to pass, and if Wemby is guarding him? I think that's fascinating. I think also we'll have to see day-to-day with Mitchell Robinson whether or not he is ready to go in this series and what type of impact he'll have defensively, which we saw Hartenstein was very impactful for the Thunder against Wembanyama. So I just think, like, the NBA won. You have that aspect. You have the Knicks, who haven't won in a long time. And then you have Victor Wembanyama, who the NBA is hoping and praying will become the next superstar champion, legacy-chasing player the league can build off of for the next 50.
0: Shutting down all of the French pastry stores, the French bistros. If you got a French restaurant, I'm sorry. You gotta shut your doors for the next week or so.
1: They're boarding up like there's a hurricane coming to town.
0: Board it up, bro. You better start serving Italian.
1: It's Blocking Abdallah here on Westwood One Sports and the Westwood One Sports app. You can call or text the show at 310-840-4910. You know, it's June 1st. We've been told the entire NFL offseason that A.J. Brown would be traded on June 1st. Will he be traded today? We'll talk about that coming up next. The final round of the basketball season is here, and the DraftKings Sports app is now available in all 50 states.
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0: This is Black and Abdallah on Westwood One Sports. Here's Chris Black and Adam Abdallah.
1: It's June 1st. Let's go. Come on, Eagles. I thought it was going to be the Patriots.
2: I think it's more come on Patriots, isn't it?
1: Were we told that an A.J. Brown trade would be made today? It'd be today.
2: It's come on Patriots, isn't it?
1: A.J. Brown would be traded today. That's what we were told. June 1st. It's here.
2: Yeah.
1: Summer's here.
2: Mm-hmm.
1: We're 100 days away from the start of the NFL season.
2: Oh, let's go. Today?
1: Today's today.
2: 100 days?
1: 100 days.
2: 100 days?
1: The countdown is on.
2: Oh, wow.
1: So I thought that, you know, in the reports from The Athletic, 2 months ago, were that A.J. Brown would be traded on June 1st.
2: Yeah.
1: And that there were discussions being had between the Patriots and the Eagles. I have yet to see anything come across yet. What are we waiting for? Is this going to happen? Are the Patriots going to give up a first-round draft pick for A.J. Brown? We talked about this last week. I wouldn't give up a first-round draft pick for A.J. Brown. I don't think I would be of the camp of using a first-round draft pick in the future to then draft the next number one receiver for my team.
2: I think that there might be a certain reporter with inside information that might be not working.
1: What do you mean?
2: She's not employed.
1: Oh, you're going to go with the Diana Rossini angle?
2: I'm just saying she's got information.
1: She was the one that reported that A.J. Brown would be traded on June 1st.
2: I'm just saying credit where credit is due.
1: Yeah. No, she did, but nothing has happened.
2: I'm just giving credit where credit is due.
3: Mike Vrabel and Diana Rossini.
2: And I just wanted to hear the sounder again.
1: It's been quiet.
2: That's all. I just wanted to hear it. Dust it off.
1: It's easy. Is it what you're blowing on?
3: Mike Vrabel and Diana Rossini.
1: I mean, that was the report, but she wasn't the only one positioning the angle that the Patriots and the Eagles were talking about A.J. Brown.
2: Yeah, anybody could put those two together. You know, A.J. Brown was a Titan before with Mike Vrabel, and the connection is there. And they need a wide receiver. Look at their wide receivers. It's not great. They don't have a good wide receiver room. So one could say, hey, and you're right, I would also not give up a 2027 first round pick.
1: Yeah, exactly.
2: This was a different conversation 5-6 weeks ago entering the draft in Pittsburgh.
1: Yep.
2: This was a different conversation when New England had the 31st pick in the draft, and you could say, hey, with the 31st pick in the 2026 NFL draft, you trade it to the Eagles, and the Eagles are drafting whatever, and you get A.J. Brown because this draft is meh, and it just
1: this
2: is.
1: This draft is meh.
2: It just is, and a late first-round pick is like a late second-round math, whatever. You want to do that, that's fine.
1: What?
2: It's not as valuable.
1: Get the chart out.
2: I'm not getting the chart out because you have to do the chart for this year versus next year. It's not as good, is what we're saying.
1: Whip your chart out.
2: Easy.
4: We got to get the chart, guys. We need the chart.
2: What? It's not as good. Yeah.
4: We need the chart.
2: The chart isn't as good. Yes. There's a different chart, Raj, for 2026 as there is for 2027's draft. It's a different
4: chart. Are you saying we needed to handicap the 2026 chart compared to the 2027 chart?
2: That's a Jimmy Johnson question. That's not
4: reduction
2: a question
4: for me. Reduction of 10% per pick?
2: It's not a question for me.
1: Jimmy Johnson can't be reached at this time. He's on a boat somewhere in the Atlantic Ocean.
2: Good for him.
4: I have the chart up on my computer.
2: Good for him.
4: The hair, by the way, Black thought the chart was something else.
2: He's
4: when
2: got
4: he saw
2: a flowery shirt on, too.
1: Yeah, the hair looks great.
2: Oh, man.
1: It's fantastic. Absolutely.
2: He's got a rod in the water, if you'll pardon the expression.
5: Easy. The large
1: easy,
5: male.
1: Easy. What are we doing? This is a sports show.
4: What are we doing here?
1: We're not talking about fishing today.
3: He's Mike Vrabel,
2: deep sea fishing,
3: Diana
2: man.
3: Rossini.
2: Deep sea fishing.
1: Yes, he is. I mean, I whenever we see him on TV, when he's not on the Fox desk, it is always in the like Hawaiian shirt.
2: Yeah.
1: The hair's flowing in the wind. He's on a boat.
2: Yeah.
1: You can see the water in the background.
2: Living That's, life.
1: I mean, when you win a college championship and Super Bowls, you can do that. All-time great, Jimmy Johnson. How about that?
2: Yeah.
1: That's fantastic.
2: So I think it's inevitable, but I think it's all a negotiation tactic, right? Like, the Patriots don't want to give up a first-round pick. The Eagles want a first-round pick. The Rams reportedly were involved a while ago, but then the money kicked in for Devontae Adams, so now they're no longer involved. The Chiefs were involved a while ago, but they're cash-strapped too, so they're probably no longer involved either. So now, look, the longer this goes on, the more time it means that another team can get involved. Any team can get involved. So if you're the Patriots, you have to start wheeling and dealing now because the Eagles, worst case scenario, A.J. Brown's still on the team and he's a 1,000-yard receiver.
1: Yeah.
2: You know what I mean? Like, worst case scenario, they've got a good wide receiver on their team.
1: Yep.
2: So I don't think it's that big of a deal for them if A.J. Brown is still on the team. Now, for the makeup of the locker room, you could say once all this information is out there that they've been looking to move on from him and all the articles about the relationship between Jalen Hurts and A.J. Brown and how he didn't invite, you know, the godfather of his kids to his wedding and all that kind of stuff is out there.
1: Strange.
2: Now that that's all out there, I don't know if you can come back from that and now he's not at all the OTAs and that kind of stuff. Now that that's all out there with A.J. Brown, that might be difficult to come back from. But the fact of the matter is, if he's on the team when the season starts, the Eagles have always said A.J. Yes. Brown's an Eagle until he's not.
1: Yes, and to be fair, Philadelphia sports fans, in the last couple of months, they've been through enough. You know, you have the Sixers get swept by the Knicks. I mean, you know, they're crying that their team...
5: I love Joel, and I hope he stays.
2: Oh, man.
5: I love the whole team.
2: Oh, no.
5: They did amazing, but it's just
1: amazing.
5: Heartbreaking.
1: Yes, heartbreaking.
5: It really is.
1: Yes, yes. She loves Joel, and they got swept. And the poor fan, crying after the game, after the Knicks swept. And you know, even... Young and old, fired up over the Sixers losing to the Knicks, right?
5: Tell the team, firing nurse, everybody gone. Like Kyle Lowry, coach.
1: Yep, that's
2: what do you think that young man, what do you think that young whippersnapper would do about A.J. Brown?
1: Yeah,
2: that young
5: whippersnapper. Tell the team, firing nurse, everybody gone.
1: Everyone gone.
2: Everyone gone.
1: Gone.
5: But I love Joel.
1: At least they were crying, right?
5: I love the whole team. They did amazing, but it's just heartbreaking. A.J. Brown. It really is.
1: Amazing.
2: I love A.J.
5: They did amazing.
1: You just left in the... You lost in the playoffs. You got swept, but they did amazing.
2: I love A.J. Brown.
1: Boy, whoever thought the fan base throwing batteries at Santa Claus, they're now the ones weeping in the stadium on their way out.
2: Well, listen.
1: That's something. Life comes at you fast.
2: It does.
1: Let me ask you this. I don't... It technically is breaking news. But if you're a has-been great player, is it something that people really care about? Well, I feel like this is more news and notes, NFL news and notes, than it is breaking news. So I'm going to go news and notes sounder here for you, Abdallah. I don't want to alert people that there's like real earth-shattering breaking news taking place at this moment. But news and notes, the Giants are bringing back wide receiver Odell Beckham Jr. That's right. At 33, this is from Ian Rappaport, the NFL Network. At 33, he recently worked out again with the team, and they are now signing Odell Beckham Jr. to be what, their fourth wide receiver?
2: Man.
1: And a distraction?
2: Man, why
1: is this? Makes no sense to me.
2: Your team, huh?
1: Your
2: Harbaugh's really getting it
1: first
2: done
1: all,
2: there.
1: When you say your team, they're not my team.
2: Harbaugh's your coach.
1: I'm a Chicago Bears fan.
2: Yeah, and Harbaugh, New York Giants fan.
1: No, I think it was a good fit. That's the opinion on Harbaugh.
2: Yep.
1: Is that I am not taking ownership of that team.
2: All I know is
1: of the football Giants.
2: That Mike McCarthy's not bringing back the retread wide receivers to try to get things done.
1: Easy. So at some point, Randall Cobb might be in the future for the Steelers.
2: Is he?
1: Yeah. At some point.
2: He's not rolling the Blues Brothers mobile around trying to bring
1: Jordy Nelson will be
2: old
1: a
2: relics.
1: Wide receiver for the Steelers.
2: They already tried that with Aaron Rodgers. Yeah. It didn't work.
1: Okay, so that to me is a bit news and notesy, right? Like news is that was that really worthy of the breaking news sounder?
2: No.
1: Russell Wilson will be heading to CBS this fall. He will be a part of the NFL Today on CBS. He will not be playing football. Russell Wilson. Again, I don't know if it's necessarily breaking news, but news and notes. Russell Wilson will be on CBS because that's what America wants, to hear from Russell Wilson.
2: I can't imagine. Listen, I can't imagine. I don't want to besmirch the man before he's actually put on the suit, but I can't imagine that that's going to be good.
1: You just want to smirch?
2: I don't. Yeah, I just want to. I don't want to be smirch. I just want to smirch. I can't. Is he reading from a prompter? Like, what are we?
1: He's going to sit on the desk.
2: And what?
1: Next to Nate Burleson. Okay. You're going to have football speaks. You're going to put him on the board. He's going to draw up plays.
2: Okay, I could see him if he was doing one-on-one interviews with players, like doing the features.
1: Why?
2: Maybe that might be good. I'm just trying to find work for the man.
1: Wait, why? Wait, look at it from this angle. What football fan wants to hear from Russell Wilson? Is there a quarterback in the last 20 years who comes across as a bigger phony than him?
2: No.
1: Like, wait, people don't care. Like, Matt Ryan. Yeah, I'll listen to Matt Ryan.
2: I'd love to listen to Matt Ryan talk.
1: You know who I want to see on the NFL TV shows the moment he decides he doesn't want to play football anymore? Jameis Winston.
2: That dude.
1: Jameis would be great.
2: Oh, man.
1: Right? Wouldn't that be great?
2: This weekend? I don't know, man.
1: Wouldn't Jameis be fantastic?
2: After this weekend.
1: Wouldn't Jameis be the man?
2: I don't know if you want him near a live mic.
6: What's up?
2: I don't know if you want Jameis near a live mic.
1: I think we do.
2: This weekend.
1: I think that's what we want. I want Jameis. Get Jameis on the desk.
2: I think Jameis needs...
1: He can still play, but
2: I
1: still.
2: I think Jameis needs pre-record options only.
6: What's up?
1: That's a run that
7: unlimited.
2: Yeah, Jameis needs a scrub first. I think you're going to get Jameis on the World Cup coverage, aren't you?
1: Yeah, you are.
2: Yeah.
1: Yes, okay. I saw that.
2: That's
1: yes.
2: What people want.
1: Yo, I think people want that more than Russell Wilson.
2: I think so, too.
1: I don't think anyone's asking for Russell Wilson.
7: Mr. Unlimited.
1: Mr. Unlimited. Yeah, no one. You and your spicy sub.
2: Oh, you know they're going to turn that into a segment.
1: Spicy sub?
2: No, the Unlimited. I just threw up in my mouth a little bit. Like, you know how you got mossed?
1: Yes.
2: Like, they're going to turn Unlimited into something.
1: Hand out the most unlimited player of the week. And he's just sit there on the desk and go, Unlimited. And then hand out a little trophy. He'll set a little trophy on the desk and say, here you go. You're Mr. Unlimited for the week. Cam Scatabo. You're the guy.
2: Scatabo speaks in gibberish because he's got his head.
6: What's up?
1: I'm just saying, I don't think it is technically breaking news because it just happened, but I don't think it was breaking news sounder worthy. I think it was more NFL news and notes sounder worthy.
2: Yeah, that's not great. I don't think so. Because you're right, when you're fourth on the, and they're like, he's not gonna make the team, right? Like,
1: I mean, I'm guessing he will, but he's gonna be a fourth string wide receiver, right? He's not going to be your one, not your two. He can't play anymore.
2: No, if anything,
1: he's just going to be a distraction.
2: Yeah.
1: So that's the latest news. Odell Beckham Jr. is signing with the Giants.
2: Well, I think if that team needs anything, it's a distraction from what's currently
1: I think it was smart to have everyone speak on Friday.
2: I think it was
1: Jackson Dart, Abdul Carter. They all spoke. I thought that was the way to handle this.
2: I agree too, and I also think it was good to do something to go look over here.
1: I don't
2: think Odell Beckham Jr.
1: I think once you have the individual speak, it lays to rest a little bit of the conversation bubbling up about it because they all gave their opinion.
2: Mm-hmm.
1: All right. There it is.
2: I agree.
1: It's Black and Dolly here on Westwood One Sports and the Westwood One Sports app. Were the Thunder a failure this season? Shai Gilgeous-Alexander mentioned that after the game. We'll talk about that coming up next.
0: The NBA Finals are set. It's a 1999 rematch. Knicks, Spurs. Will New York win its first title in 53 years? Or will San Antonio continue its championship legacy? Now with Wemby leading the way. Game 1 tips Wednesday night. Westwood One Sports.
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1: The Spurs win Game 7 on Saturday night to head to the NBA Finals. The New York Knicks and the San Antonio Spurs will face off in the NBA Finals starting on Wednesday night, 8:30 Eastern, live from San Antonio. And the Thunder, they were the best team in the regular season. They were the number one seed. And they kind of just walked their way into the Western Conference Finals. They had an easy go at the start of the playoffs. And we have a texter from the 541 that texted us at 310-840-4910. The Thunder had a pretty easy route in round one and two. And, yeah, I mean, heck, going back to last season, like, they won, like, what, nine straight playoff games to start the playoffs? So when you look at the Thunder, I think there's context to this question that will be asked in the topic on whether or not this season was a failure for the Thunder. Large context, I think it was, right? Like, you didn't repeat. You won the championship last year. The end goal is to win a championship. Let's listen to Shai Gilgeous-Alexander after Game 7 talk about that.
2: It was a failure. Like, I failed at my goal. Like, I didn't achieve what I wanted to achieve. But through my experiences, I learned the most about myself. And I make the greatest amount of increases I have in my career when I fail at my goal and don't get what I want. And I look at this no different. Like, I didn't get where I wanted to go this season. There's a reason for that. Now I have to look at that reason and try to make sure it never happens again.
1: So there's Shai Gilgeous-Alexander after Game 7. It was a failure. I honestly don't know how you could look at it in any other aspect than saying it was a failure.
3: I think when you look at the context of how much they were favored by to win the NBA Finals entering the playoffs, when a team, according to the odds, is a minus favorite, right? Like, usually entering a playoffs, right? So right now, like, look at in the context of the NFL.
1: Yeah.
3: The Rams are the favorite at 8-1.
1: Yep.
3: 8-1. So if you were to bet $100 on DraftKings, code BNDAY26.
1: Shout out.
3: You'd win $800 if the Rams were to win the Super Bowl. Entering the playoffs, they were like minus 150, 160. That's unheard of. To be a favorite, to be a minus favorite. Meaning, like, if you put down $100, you'd only get back, like, you win less money. You'd only get back, like, $50. You'd get your $100 back, but then you'd only get back $50. You'd get back less money than you put up. So that's unheard of in a field to win a championship. Like, that's usually a regular game bet sometimes. Not to win a championship in a field on a futures bet. So, yeah, in a terms of, like, a Vegas future, yeah, it's a failure. Why? When you're that much of a favorite to win something.
1: Okay, but also, as a competitor, this isn't participation trophies.
3: Yeah,
1: the objective in professional sports from a player, from the coaches, and we hope from the organizations, although it seems like more and more as investment groups purchase these teams, that they're less interested in actually winning and more interested in just making money. The goal should always be to win a championship.
3: Yeah.
1: Now, if you found, take a young team in the, say if Charlotte, the Charlotte Hornets had no chance to get to the finals. But if the Charlotte Hornets were able to get to the Eastern Conference Finals and then lose to, say, the Knicks, then I could understand building block. This is a great step forward. And it's okay. We didn't win the finals. We didn't win a championship. So you could technically say it's a failure of a season. But you took a major step forward. The Spurs this year have taken a major step forward.
3: Either of these teams could lose the finals and you could say it's not a failure.
1: Yeah,
3: either of these teams,
1: I think that's fair.
3: The Spurs could have lost Game 7. You could say it's not a failure.
1: But with the Thunder, it does feel like their moment to rule the league is slipping through their hands. Right? Like, because I think the way people are going to look at this is that if Wemby gets one, he now will control the West for the next 10 years.
3: Mm-hmm.
1: Now, we were also having those conversations last June about the Thunder. And time will tell, right? Like, it's possible that this is the apex of the Spurs with Wemby. I don't think it's likely, but we don't know the answer. We don't know the answer with the Thunder. I think it's once you establish a level of expectation, anything short of that is a failure. Once you become a championship-level team, the only option to not be a failure for the year is to win a championship.
3: I think that when you look at it from that perspective of the way that we started the hour of saying the Spurs changed the way the Thunder played in Game 7, like specifically Chet Holmgren, like they broke Chet Holmgren. And if this is how Chet Holmgren's going to be remembered, and let's say they do have to split up the team and Jalen Williams is gone or Chet Holmgren's gone, like this is going to be a different Thunder team. If they release the odds as soon as this finals is over and they release the odds,
1: yeah,
3: the Spurs might be the favorites to win next year. The Thunder still might be the favorites to win next year until they make some of these moves. We'll see. But the point is that this might be, as young as this team is, this isn't like, oh, the Warriors won and they're all a bunch of old dudes at the end of their career, or this is like the end of their peak, right? This is the start of the Spurs. So this might be, yeah, the Thunder got one, but the Spurs were right there. And yeah, SGA might know watching this team, and he might have been watching, this is going to be a back and forth for the rest of his career between the Spurs and the Thunder. And if they don't improve the team somehow by having Chet leave and then improving the team somehow, that Victor Wembanyama is going to win MVP next year or something like that, and then continue to dominate the league, assuming he stays healthy. And this could be the next, again, we said the same thing about the Thunder. They could be the next dynasty. Yeah. They couldn't do it. Same with the Spurs. They could be the next dynasty until they don't do it. He could be. Victor Wembanyama could be the next Jordan until he's not. You know what I mean? Like, you could say a lot of things. Like, anything can happen. He could win one. He could win seven. You don't know. So a lot of these things could happen. But again, when you look at it from the context of did the Spurs fail? Yeah, they did, considering how much of a favorite they were to go out and do the things that they were supposed to do this year. Like, they were on pace to set a record number of wins this year, too. Like, they were winning a bunch of games at the beginning of the season, too. They obviously didn't do that.
1: Well, that's why the stat that was pointed out is that this is the first time since the late 90s that two teams faced off in a playoff series or finals that won 60-plus games each.
3: Exactly.
1: It doesn't happen often. You can call the show at 310-840-4910. Ray in Chicago, you're on with Black and Abdallah. What's up, Ray?
4: Hey, happy Monday, gentlemen. How you guys doing today?
1: Happy Monday. What's up, man?
4: Yeah, I was going to call in. I was trying to get in Friday to you guys. I wanted to talk about this before the game, but here's my take. I mean, both teams, OKC and San Antonio, they're going to be good for the next decade. I think it's fair to say before this playoff came through, in another year or two, you figure OKC is going to have to move maybe Chet or Williams. Since Williams didn't play, you thought, okay, they could get rid of him because it's easier to maybe get a wing than it is a big. After this series, Chet's got to go. They saw enough. There wasn't one quote-unquote Chet game in a good way throughout the playoffs, and he clearly showed he's intimidated by Wemby. And I think now Presti, who's the GOAT, is going to already figure this out. He's going to have to move Chet. And there's already talks about them trying to trade up to get the number one pick in this draft. And I'm just saying they could give up their draft picks and Chet to Washington. And maybe, you know, I know Washington saw Chet play too, but maybe they say, okay. And they just start there. Presti, I trust Presti. If it's the next 10 years, I'll ask you both. Would you rather have San Antonio with Wemby? And if he gets injured, whatever. Or you got OKC with Sam Presti building your team. So I'll let you guys go. Have a great week. Yep.
1: Yeah, thank you, Ray. That's a fantastic question. So let's talk about that. Who would you rather have in the future? The Thunder with Presti or Wemby and the Spurs? We'll talk about that coming up next. It's Black and Abdallah here on Westwood One Sports and the Westwood One Sports app, hanging out with you.
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19: That's right, Black and Abdallah here on Westwood One Sports, the Westwood One Sports app, Sirius XM Channel 375, and all of our great radio affiliates around the country. I'm Chris Black, along with Adam Abdallah, hanging out with you until 3 Eastern. You can always call or text the show at 310-840-4910. We've been talking about the Spurs advancing to the NBA Finals. They will face off against the New York Knicks on Wednesday night, 8 Eastern, for Game 1 of the NBA Finals. We were just talking about the Spurs and the Thunder and that series, and we had a caller, Ray in Chicago, ask us, who would we rather have for the next 10 years, Sam Presti in the Thunder or Victor Wembanyama in the Spurs? You're going out in the future. You're predicting out to what's going to take place. Who would you rather have, the one player in the team in the San Antonio Spurs? Like, I'm guessing if it's a which one would you rather have, you have to also, like, do you take into consideration the front office for the Spurs? Because they do great work, too.
20: Yeah, I mean, look at what the Spurs have. I mean, the Spurs have all that history of together a great organization. Like, the Spurs aren't just Wemby and a bunch of dudes. Like, they're not just Wemby and a bunch of scrubs, either. Like, the entire organization is producing.
19: Right. So, I mean, I understand the question, like, who do you trust more in the next 10 years to be more successful? Wembanyama by himself or Sam Presti? Because Sam Presti has won a championship, and he's rebuilt the Thunder twice now with legitimate superstars.
20: Yeah.
19: You know, you had the first run where they came short of winning a championship with Durant and Harden and Westbrook, and then to flip a roster, to trade those pieces, and then to get Shai Gilgeous-Alexander, Jalen Williams, and Chet Holmgren to win a title. He is the best GM in the NBA. I don't think that's much of a question. I think he is absolutely what they would say, like, a hit maker when it comes to the NBA, right? Like, that's what Sam Presti is.
20: Yeah, yeah.
19: But if you're comparing the two organizations, don't you have to go with the Spurs if you get everyone in the organization? But if it's only one player or the GM, don't you go with the GM because there is no guarantee on health of the player?
20: If you're asking me the Spurs or the Thunder, I'm going with the Spurs.
19: Right. But the question that was posed to us on the phone lines at 310-840-4910 was Sam Presti in the Thunder or Victor Wembanyama in the Spurs. So, like, if we just remove the teams.
20: But he said Victor Wembanyama and the Spurs.
19: Sam Presti or Wemby. Because I agree with you. If you look at the organization as a whole, you go Spurs. Because they are a great organization also with Wembanyama.
20: Yeah. I don't know. Like, okay, I understand that Sam Presti is great. And I'm not trying to diminish what Sam Presti has done. But, like, if you're looking at, like, the monkey's paw, he's already gotten two fingers down. You know what I mean? Like,
19: looking at the what?
20: The monkey. Like, you know, like, when you, like, I'm talking about the Simpsons episode where, like, he's curled, like, the two fingers already. Like he's got, like, are you sure
19: explain
20: he's going
19: to
20: be.
19: Explain the reference to people.
20: Like, well, it's not a Simpsons reference. It's like an old, like, he's already used his two wishes. Like, are you sure he's going to be able to do this again? Like, are we certain that, like, if you have to start from scratch with Sam Presti again. Are you certain that he is going to do this again? Like, if you just rolled the ball out to Sam Presti and gave him, like, okay, here, let me give you an example. We broadcast out of the fine city of Chicago. If the Bulls announced today, I know they already have a president and a GM and all that kind of stuff, but if they didn't and they announced today that they had hired Sam Presti,
19: yes,
20: would you have faith that he could do it again?
19: Yeah, yeah, I would.
20: Or would you rather have Victor Wembanyama?
19: I would have faith that he could do it again. I would be more excited for the player.
20: That there's your answer. Your answer is Victor Wembanyama.
19: But a GM is not one player.
20: I understand that.
19: A GM is a whole team.
20: Yeah, and a boat's a boat. I get it. Yeah, yeah. I'd rather have Victor Wembanyama.
19: I'm talking basketball.
20: I understand that. Yeah, yeah. I'd rather have Victor Wembanyama, I think. I think I would rather risk it with the player, and I know that Ray said and the Spurs. So, yeah, you have to take into account where the player is playing, though. Like, you can't – because here's the thing, though. With Victor Wembanyama comes everything else. Players will eventually – like, if the money doesn't work out – these guys are all so young, okay?
19: Yeah.
20: Like, Castle's young, Harper's young, all these guys are so young. Eventually, the contracts won't work out, right? Like, eventually, all these guys are going to have to get paid. Will they start taking team-friendly deals to all stick together? Or will they all want to get theirs and have to branch off? Or will you start seeing other stars saying, hey, I want to start playing alongside Victor Wembanyama. I'm going to take these. Like, Victor Wembanyama is going to become the magnet that draws all towards him.
19: Wait,
20: so,
19: yes.
20: Having that, you're going to be able to build so much around this guy that, yeah, Sam Presti can try and try and try, and I agree with you. He's the best. He's hands down the best at it, and I get it. In what you got to do is you can't build a team around a super team, and you got to have depth. And look at the two teams that are in the NBA Finals right now. And even if it would have been the Thunder, it's still the same thing. Replace the Thunder with the Spurs. It's still the same composition of a team that was built together with depth and pieces. And look at the Knicks, depth, pieces, all that kind of stuff. It's not super teams, right?
19: No, it's not.
20: But
19: which is refreshing.
20: Exactly. It's great.
19: I'm glad that era of basketball is done with.
20: 100%.
19: Until we get to this summer when someone tries to lure Giannis to
20: exactly.
19: their team and yeah,
20: but you
19: LeBron.
20: Could still do, but you could have both. Like, you could have Giannis and Wemby and
19: LeBron
20: depth.
19: Says,
20: like,
19: wait, what about me? I want to be a
20: I
19: part of it.
20: I want to play with Victor Wembanyama.
19: I want to do that too.
20: I think that Wemby draws all of that. Like, you can build around Wemby with depth. You can have another star play alongside with Victor Wembanyama. Like, you can be a great GM and do all of that with Victor Wembanyama and also be Sam Presti and build. Like, I don't think you can go wrong either way. I'm going to go with the known commodity. And I understand that Sam Presti is a known commodity, but he's building from scratch, and you never know.
19: I just
20: with
19: feel
20: Wembanyama's a known commodity.
19: It just feels like the only thing you say known commodity, that's true. Although health factors into that decision. I mean, I don't want
20: telling me Sam Presti can't get
19: no,
20: the flu.
19: I was going to say something else, but like, it's not like he's going to get hit by a bus and then like, you know what I mean? Like, Sam Presti's not going to be on the injury report.
20: Yeah, no, you're right.
19: He can still build
20: right.
19: a team.
20: Yeah,
19: you know
20: but he
19: saying?
20: Could draft the wrong guy though. That's his injury report.
19: Yeah, okay. All right.
20: He could swing
19: fair.
20: And miss.
19: All right. So text the show at 310-840-4910. Essentially, who would you rather have for the next 10 years? Victor Wembanyama or Sam Presti? Because I think it's the simple answer is Wemby, but are we considering the fact that big guys struggle to stay healthy?
20: But he's
19: they just
20: different.
19: Do.
20: He's different, though. He's different.
19: I mean, you're right. He is different. I hope he's more like Kareem Abdul-Jabbar.
20: Yes.
19: Where he gets to play 20-plus seasons, and he's the all-time leading scorer when it's all said and done, or whatever, you know, whatever that is. So you can also call the show at 310-840-4910. Tommy in Michigan, you're on with Black and Abdallah. What's up, Tommy?
0: Hey, how you guys doing?
20: What's up?
0: Hey, that's a tough question. You know, when you talk about, like, Wemby, you know, I get visions of, remember Greg Oden back in the day? He was supposed to be, oh, my God, and he had all those ankle and foot problems.
19: Yep.
0: But

0: never did it with Larry Bird. And but to go back to back, you cement yourself, and OKC failed to do that. So now they're bumming out. And I think Wemby's going to win it this year, and he's got a great chance to go back. If he goes back to back, bam, they stamp themselves as legit. That's what you got to do in the NBA. If you went back to back, you're in that elite league of teams. You know what I'm saying?
1: Yeah, absolutely. Great call, Tommy. Call again, okay, my man? There he is, Tommy in Michigan. And I would say this. I don't want to, like, dive into this topic again with you and start arguing about this. But, like, to me, you are not a dynastic team.
2: Yeah,
1: You're not a dynasty unless you go back-to-back because of how difficult that is. Right? Like, there are great teams that win a couple of championships here and there. And I'm not knocking anything from that. But being a dynasty is different. And like Tommy was saying, you got to go back-to-back. You have to defend the title once, at least. And that is such a difficult ask. So, I mean, that's why I always think that, like, my rule for a dynasty is that you got to go back-to-back and you got to win more than two. And if you do that, you're a dynasty. Otherwise, like Tommy was saying, the Thunder, great championship last year. And we'll see how they bounce back next year. I'm guessing they'll be pretty good. I'm guessing they'll be either the first or the second seed in the Western Conference next season.
2: Yes. And look, for all of the building that Sam Presti has done, he's gotten close to a championship once, and he's won one championship. Victor Wembanyama has been in the league for how many years now?
1: Three.
2: This is his third year?
1: Yeah.
2: Okay. And he could win his first championship in his third year. How long has Sam Presti been a GM? And he's got one championship.
1: Yeah. I mean, he's also built that team up.
2: I understand
1: from nothing twice.
2: But talk to fans about how long it takes to rebuild and get close and then fail and then knock it down and then rebuild and get close and fail and then knock it down. Like, to me, having the player that gets you there and gets you the championship, assuming he wins, like, we're doing a lot of assuming here, and you know what happens. We make on the Black and Abdallah show, when you assume things, you make an ass out of Black.
1: Yep, thanks. Yep.
2: You just do.
1: Yep. It's just
2: what we do here.
1: How it's always gone.
2: Just how it always is.
1: Yep.
2: And if he wins, if Wemby wins his championship this year, then that's great. Him and Sam Presti are even. But, like, as a Bulls fan, you and I are both Bulls fans, we haven't seen a championship since Jordan. I would take Wemby. Like, I want that player. I want what the Bulls have been chasing since Jordan.
1: I also, you know, with the conversation of dynasties, I'm probably labeled as more of a conservative when it comes to this stuff.
2: Yeah, because you don't think the Spurs are a dynasty.
1: I'm not handing out dynasties left and right.
2: Well,
1: right?
2: The only one that you have an issue with are the Spurs. Like,
1: no,
2: the,
1: it's like, not an issue. It's just it's not a dynasty.
2: It is. That's the one.
1: I don't play loose and fast with my dynastic conversation.
2: The only one that you that is.
1: I'm not just. This isn't a fast food drive-thru, and I'm handing out dynasties out the window.
2: When we talk about this, the only one that you have an issue with, that you and I argue about, are the Spurs. The Spurs were a dynasty. They were. I'm sorry that they didn't win back-to-back championships. They were a dynasty.
1: But to Tommy's point, who just called the show from Michigan, he mentioned the 80s Celtics. And the 80s Celtics won three championships in 6 years. None of them were back-to-back.
2: Okay.
1: And so my other thought about dynasties is I don't feel comfortable saying there's more happening at once at the same time. I think you are either the team that's the dynasty in the league until you're unseated from that position at the top of the mountain. You're wearing the championship belt. You don't have two championship belts at once. You got one. There's one team at the top. If you're a dynasty, you're the only team at the top. That's what, and to your point.
2: So 3 in 5 years is not a dynasty.
1: Here, you're not listening to what I'm saying.
2: I am listening.
1: The point I would make is the thing that hurts your argument and why I don't play fast and loose with naming teams dynasties is that for your Spurs angle there, there was a separate team in the same conference.

0: that had a dynasty, the Los Angeles Lakers, with Shaquille O'Neal and Kobe Bryant.
1: Not from 2003 to 2007.
0: Yes, but two of those championships for the Spurs took place in that time.
1: No, they didn't. 2003,
0: yes, 2000. Their first title was in 99.
1: I'm talking about 2003 to 2007. 2003, yes. 5, and 7. Spurs, Spurs, Spurs.
0: None of it back-to-back. You have Miami in there.
1: I understand
0: you have Detroit
1: that.
0: In there.
1: But
0: and
1: if
0: you, have Boston
1: you win
0: in
1: 3
0: there.
1: Out of 5 years.
0: Again, that's it's just like the Celtics of the 80s. The team that was the dynasty of that era, the 80s, were the Los Angeles Lakers. They went back-to-back in 87 and 88. They also won in 85. They won in 82. That, the 80s, it was the Lakers.
1: Okay.
0: I'm not trying to crap on the Celtics. They were great as well. They were a great team at that time as well. I just don't hand them out like Tic Tacs. You're walking around like it's Halloween.
1: I'm not.
0: Giving dynasties to everyone that won a championship.
1: I'm not. I'm giving it to one team in the early 2000s, and it's the San Antonio Spurs from 2003 to 2007. 3 and 5 years. Is a dynasty.
0: Like, I would say Miami with LeBron and Wade and Bosh, they won back-to-back. That's it. Not a dynasty.
1: No.
0: A great run.
1: Mm-mm.
0: Congratulations, South Beach.
1: Good for them.
0: Shout out.
1: Mm-hmm.
0: But, yeah, so that's why when I look at that's my opinion on it. If you want to join the show, Presti or Wemby, 310-840-4910, you can text the show. From the 504, I believe that's in New Orleans, the answer is Presti. Send him to New Orleans. Our management is clueless. Thank you from the texter from the 504. From the 470, the text reads, Oklahoma City would win in six over the Spurs if they were healthy with Jalen Williams and A.J. Mitchell. So we're talking up the Spurs when, if you're saying Wemby or Presti, if the Thunder were healthy, it is likely they are in the finals.
1: Well,
0: and then you could continue on the conversation of seeing if they will become a dynasty.
1: Okay. I mean, go back in time and tell Jalen Williams not to get hurt. I don't know what to tell you. It's the NBA season. It happens. You know, like, injuries happen. You know, there were games where the Spurs didn't have De'Aaron Fox and Harper. Like, what do you want me to do? You can't control health. Like Victor Wembanyama could get hurt in game one of the NBA Finals, and the Knicks could win the NBA Finals. Are we supposed to say, well, if the Spurs, are they supposed to put an asterisk on the banner for the Knicks that it says the Knicks are champions, but the Spurs would have won if Wemby was healthy? That's not how it works. Sorry.
0: Text from the 661, that's out in California. Austin says, if the Spurs are able to win the championship this year, I feel they have the ability to be like the Spurs of the 2000s, as long as they can keep the main players and maybe obtaining one more big name. And that's the team that Abdallah is talking about, the team from the 2000s that won a couple of championships in a few different years, and they were great. And it was Manu, it was Tony Parker, it was Tim Duncan as the catalyst to drive that. And then there are a whole bunch of other bit players that were great. Like Bruce Bowen was great during that time.
1: Mm-hmm.
0: They had all kinds of guys that chipped in.
1: Need another big name. Like if the Spurs are this young and this good and this deep, like they can acquire like role players and stuff like that. But the Spurs from those early 2000s, they didn't have another big name. It was, like you said, it was Parker, it was Manu, and it was Tim Duncan. And then another, like, they had, like, the role players, like you said.
0: Yeah, and, you know, Popovich, right?
1: Of course,
0: like,
1: yeah.
0: And Pop's great.
1: Yes.
0: And I think we'll see. Time will tell. But I think it is a fascinating question. So thanks to Ray in Chicago for asking that. Wemby or Presti, who would you go? You can text the show at 310-840-4910. It's Black and Abdallah here on Westwood One Sports and the Westwood One Sports app. Which team in the NBA Finals is under more pressure, the Knicks or the Spurs? We'll talk about that coming up next with Raj. The final round of the basketball season is here in DraftKings Sportsbook. 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
2: For Lord Stanley's Cup is down to two. Vegas Golden Knights, Carolina Hurricanes. Whose names will be forever etched on hockey's holy grail? 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
1: That's right, it's Black and Abdallah here on Westwood One Sports and the Westwood One Sports app. Raj will join us a little bit later to go one-on-one, but first, that's right, we have breaking news in the NFL, and it might be the largest breaking news story we've seen here to date in the NFL offseason. Myles Garrett is reportedly getting traded from the Cleveland Browns to the Los Angeles Rams. That's right, the defensive player of the year per ESPN and the NFL Network. The Browns are finalizing a trade to send two-time defensive player of the year Myles Garrett to the Los Angeles Rams. In exchange for Garrett, the Rams are expected to send Pro Bowl edge rusher Jared Verse, a 2027 first-round pick, and other draft compensation as negotiations are still going on with the Browns. But the Browns and the Rams making a trade and the Rams going all in to try and get another Super Bowl championship for Matthew Stafford and Sean McVay as Myles Garrett is getting traded to the West Coast and the Los Angeles Rams.
2: That's insane. There couldn't be a bigger trade right now. There couldn't be a bigger Super Bowl favorite right now. They were already, we just mentioned that they are the Super Bowl favorites at 8-1. Their odds just went down instantly. I just checked during the break as this trade was announced. And yeah, they're even more of a favorite now because they get the defensive player of the year. He set a record for sacks in the regular season. And last year, the team was horrible, the Browns, but you had this great defensive player. You had this Ferrari hanging out on your crap football team while everything
1: Myles
2: that we joke about
1: incredible, man.
2: On the Browns, going through this quarterback competition, dealing with Shedeur Sanders and Deshaun Watson, I don't know if Myles Garrett requested this or what was going on or if the Rams initiated this or the Browns initiated this, but it is not a surprise to me that Myles Garrett is now going to be featured on a championship quality team and just makes the Rams that much better.
1: You know, and we've seen this throughout the offseason. The Rams have been a team rumored and reported looking to upgrade the team via the trade. And it wasn't necessarily for an edge rusher or the best defensive player in football, but we saw the reports about them looking into the A.J. Brown situation. Mm-hmm. And we talked at the start of today's show, like, hey, it's June 1st. We're getting that A.J. Brown, that hot A.J. Brown trade today we've all been waiting for here in the offseason.
2: Nope.
1: No. Instead, the best non-quarterback player in the NFL just got traded. And it is one of those things where if you are in the NFC, if you're a Seattle fan, if you're a fan of the Dallas Cowboys, the Philadelphia Eagles, the Green Bay Packers, the Chicago Bears, San Francisco 49ers, I'm listing off teams that I'm guessing the fan bases think they have a chance to win a Super Bowl, right? The Rams just lapped all of you. Every one of those teams. The Rams now are by far, and Abdallah gave us the numbers on DraftKings on the odds to get to the Super Bowl and to win the Super Bowl.
2: Yeah.
1: But the Rams are by far the best team in the NFC.
2: They went from plus 800 to win the Super Bowl to now plus 550 to win the Super Bowl in a matter of minutes. And look, for the Browns, you didn't just lose Myles Garrett. Like, you're getting back Jared Verse, who is a phenomenal
1: great player.
2: You're getting a 2027 first-round pick, which is probably going to be the 31st or 32nd overall pick, which is still good, and then probably a plethora of picks as well because those are still being worked out. But you're getting Jared Verse in a first-round pick and then a bunch of other stuff. Myles Garrett is going to the Rams. The Rams also earlier this offseason traded with the Kansas City Chiefs for Trent McDuffie, one of the best corners in the game, and now they extended him. Myles Garrett is one of the highest paid defensive players in the game. So the Rams are just spending cash left and right and figuring out their cap situation. They just gave Matthew Stafford an extension through next season. So this obviously makes him happier because the defense is going to be that much better. We know the offense is already great. They still have to work out. Puka Nacua is on the last year of his deal. This is the last year of Puka Nacua's deal. They still have to work out an extension for Puka Nacua somehow this year because he's a free agent at the end of the season. So they have to figure that out somehow too. There's still a lot of work to be done for the Rams right now, but this by far makes them this even more so than before the Super Bowl favorites.
1: Yeah, so this is what we're talking about right now. It's Black and Abdallah here on Westwood One Sports and the Westwood One Sports app. If you want to join the conversation, you can call or text the show at 310-840-4910. Breaking news in the NFL per the NFL Network and ESPN. Sources, Browns and Rams finalizing a trade for Myles Garrett. So the Cleveland Browns are sending two-time NFL Defensive Player of the Year Myles Garrett to the Los Angeles Rams for two-time Pro Bowl pass rusher Jared Verse, a 2027 first-round draft pick, and other draft compensation that's still being negotiated, according to the NFL Network and to ESPN. So Garrett to the Rams, Verse heading to the Browns, draft picks also heading to the Browns, and it will go down as one of the largest blockbuster defensive trades we've ever seen in the National Football League. So Myles Garrett, which we've had these talks about Garrett. He is that good. Mm-hmm. And if you are a team that's just sniffing around being one player away, he is that one player away. If you have a quarterback and you're a team that's almost there and you need a true difference maker, Myles Garrett is that guy. That's how good he is. You know, sometimes you could, especially in the NFL, and we're having this conversation with A.J. Brown, right? Like, I'm of the camp that A.J. Brown is a great player, but is he a true difference maker that puts a team like New England over the top? I'm not sold that he is. Mm-hmm. Myles Garrett is that type of player that if he is on your roster, you immediately defensively are better. First of all, the Rams are pretty good defensively. Now, you got Stafford back in the mix, signed that new deal last week. McVay's ready to go. It is by far the Rams are going to be the favorite to win the Super Bowl this year. And what an incredible move. And the fact that Myles Garrett was just out there for the taking, I don't think is that surprising. He hasn't been around the offseason program at all.
2: Yeah.
1: With the Cleveland Browns. New head coach Todd Monken hasn't seen him. Right? Like, Monken's too busy worrying about his...
3: He's trying to get a sweet haircut.
1: Yeah, his sweet haircut, listen, right? Yeah. He's missing photos with the other head coaches at the whole thing, right?
3: Like, trying to get a sweet haircut.
1: But Monken said last week he hasn't even met Myles Garrett. It's not a surprise. Garrett doesn't show up to this stuff, the offseason stuff.
2: Well, I think the question was always going to be, what would it take? Right? He's always been available because the Browns aren't good. The Browns aren't going to win the division. The Browns aren't going to go to the Super Bowl. The Browns aren't going to really do anything. He's the best player. Like I said, he's the Ferrari in the middle of an empty field.
1: I've seen those pictures, right? Like there's a home that's like dilapidated.
2: And then
1: the front yard.
2: There's
1: the front
2: a Lambo.
1: Yard. No one's cut the grass in months, right? There's like old tires and there's like cinder blocks sitting in the front yard, and then there's a Ferrari
2: parked
1: into the driveway.
2: Exactly. So what would you have to give up to get that? And the answer is a player who's entering his third year, who's
1: a great player,
2: who just turned 25, who's going to turn 26 this year during the season, who had 7.5 sacks last season, who had and who also is going to be very cost effective for the Browns. So you don't have to obviously pay him. So that money's coming off the books and a first round pick and a bunch of other picks that we'll find out at a certain point. So that was going to be the cost. It wasn't a matter of 3 first round picks or 4 first round picks. It was obviously the cost was Jared Verse, a player who has, I'm not saying he has the potential to be Myles Garrett, but Jared Verse is a great player. He's a phenomenal player. He's a game wrecker. Like, he's not Myles Garrett by any means, but he's a game changer. And that's what the Browns are getting back, and they're getting a first-round pick, so they have a chance to draft someone who could also be a game changer for them, and then a bunch of other picks. So that's the answer. The question, if you're a team that was one player away, was always, Well, I mean, I'm not willing to give up that much for Myles Garrett. Well, the Rams just beat you to it. Sorry. The Rams are always that team that doesn't care about their picks.
1: Well, they're going for it at all times.
2: Always, always.
1: And you love that.
2: And when you have a guy, and yes, they did draft Ty Simpson with the 13th overall pick in the draft of a month or so ago. And that doesn't matter now. Because
1: it doesn't matter
2: no,
1: now.
2: No, no, no, it does.
1: Oh,
2: no, no, no,
1: Mr. Abdallah, it does not matter
2: it
1: now.
2: It does. It matters. It
1: what
2: obviously,
1: are we doing? What's going on?
2: It obviously matters. It obviously matters. Yep. It obviously matters. Okay? It obviously matters because now when you have Myles Garrett on contract for the next, you know, 4 years or so, he's going to be on the other side of that defense when Ty Simpson's throwing the ball around in 2 years when Matthew Stafford retires. But for 2 years, what's more important is that you got the extension done with Matthew Stafford last week for next season. So now you've got Myles Garrett done. You've got Trent McDuffie done. You've got Matthew Stafford to stick around for another year. That's what matters, is now you're obviously going for it for the next 2 years, and you're going all in when you have your 38-year-old quarterback coming off an MVP season, and you're trying to win it all this year and next year, the last 2 years of his career, presumably.
1: It's Buck Abdallah here on Westwood One Sports and the Westwood One Sports app. The Rams are trading for Myles Garrett. Garrett going to the Rams. The Browns are getting back in return Jared Verse and the 2027 first-round pick, and other stuff, which we have yet to see reported yet. But that's essentially it. The first-round pick next year for the Rams, and Jared Verse going back to Cleveland. Meanwhile, Myles Garrett, the best defensive player in football, the best non-quarterback player in the NFL, going to the Los Angeles Rams. And so that's the breaking news that we're keeping our eyes on here on Westwood One Sports and the Westwood One Sports app.
4: And the next question comes from the line of Raj Sharan with Westwood One. Please proceed.
1: Please proceed. Raj, you have an interesting fact about this trade.
5: I was doing a little research on this since the trade came in. I found two exclusions to the rule that I'm about to bring up, which I'll say afterward. But this will be the first time that two separate players who are the reigning MVP and the reigning defensive player of the year in the NFL are on the same team. The exceptions are Lawrence Taylor won both awards back in 1986, Alan Page of the Vikings won both in 1971. But since they've essentially become separate awards, this will be the first time the reigning MVP and reigning defensive player of the year will be on the same team. In 94, Steve Young won MVP, Dion won defensive player of the year. But after they won the awards, Dion went to Dallas. So they never played again together as the reigning. So there's some real history here when you have essentially the two most prestigious individual awards in the sport are now going to be in the same locker room.
1: Yeah, no, that's a great fact.
2: I just saw this on Twitter.
1: Raj.
2: The Rams now have the 2025 leaders in passing yards and touchdowns, Matthew Stafford.
1: Yep.
2: Receptions, Puka.
1: Yep.
2: Receiving touchdowns, Devontae Adams. And sacks, Myles Garrett.
5: Wow.
2: Good luck, everybody.
1: Yeah, I mean,
5: and Myles Garrett set all those records chasing quarterbacks, never with leads or anything, because they never had a quarterback in Cleveland.
2: Yeah.
5: He's going to be like, wow, I'm playing with the lead now? All I have to do is rush the passer? This is amazing.
1: You're right. He goes from the graveyard of quarterbacks past, right? Like that. Somewhere there's that dude walking
5: He's
1: around
5: going
1: Cleveland
5: from
1: with that jersey.
5: Deshaun Watson and Shedeur Sanders are like the best quarterback in the league right now.
1: That's insane. So Myles Garrett getting traded to the Los Angeles Rams. It's Black and Abdallah here on Westwood One Sports and the Westwood One Sports app. Sponsored by Progressive Insurance. 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Why did the Browns do this trade now? We'll talk about that coming up next.
0: It's summertime. 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
12: It's game day. 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

0: This is Black and Abdallah on Westwood One Sports. 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
1: With breaking news in the NFL, the Cleveland Browns and the Los Angeles Rams are finalizing a trade for Myles Garrett. That's right, Myles Garrett getting traded to the Los Angeles Rams, heading back to Cleveland. Jared Verse, the 2027 first-round draft pick, and other draft compensation, per reports from the NFL Network and ESPN. So there you go. You have Myles Garrett, the second best. I say second best because he's quarterbacks are usually viewed as the best players in the NFL. But the best non-quarterback player is Myles Garrett, two-time defensive player of the year. The dude is an absolute monster. He's 30 years old. He can still play. He impacts the game more defensively than any other player in the National Football League. He is being traded today to the Los Angeles Rams. Getting back, now Jared Verse is a really good player.
2: Yeah.
1: And you get a first-round draft pick and other stuff. But yeah. I don't know if an ask is too high for Myles Garrett. I expected more than just one first-round draft pick.
2: Well, I mean, look, Jared Verse is entering his third year in the league. He's still on a rookie deal. I mean, he's still very young. And getting that first-round pick, and look, there still could be a lot more. There could be second-round picks. There could be third-round picks. Like, Jared Verse is still worth a lot of picks. Like, the compensation you would get for just trading Jared Verse would probably be a couple first-round picks. So his value alone,
1: yeah,
2: is worth a lot. And I'm not saying that Myles Garrett is, you know, going to, you know, his value is going to decrease or anything like that. He's still, like you mentioned, he's the best non-quarterback in the league. He is also 30. I'm not trying to take anything away from him. He's 30 years old. You are trading for a 30-year-old player. He did just set the record in sacks. He is also 30. So at any point, you could get an injury. You did just trade. Like, if I'm the Rams and I'm doing the negotiating, I'm giving you a much younger player who's entering the third year and a first round pick. It's pretty fair to me, as opposed to a team that's just giving you picks.
1: Yeah, no, that's fair. It's Black and Abdallah here on Westwood One Sports and the Westwood One Sports app. We're talking about Myles Garrett getting traded to the Los Angeles Rams. Breaking news in the last couple minutes here on Westwood One Sports. Browns GM Andrew Berry is at like a charity golf event, and reporters were able to just track him down just now and talk to him. Here is Andrew Berry just moments ago talking about the Myles Garrett trade.
3: Not naive that there's a lot in, you know, the social media sphere regarding Myles. Nothing is final at this point. We are in discussions of a potential transaction, including him. I'll have a lot more to say about it once it is final, if it does become final. And I'll discuss the details at that point. But, you know, we are in negotiations. We're hopeful that we close something here in the next, you know, several hours. But nothing's final right yet. So, like I said, I'll have an update for you guys maybe as soon as tomorrow when there's resolution. All right?
1: So there you go. There's now, Andrew Berry.
2: Check out this backswing.
1: Browns GM. Well, I'm just saying, I just don't. I hope that, like, right, a lot of this is physicals have to be taken. T's have to be crossed.
2: Oh, no,
1: I's
2: no,
1: have
2: no,
1: to be
2: no,
1: dotted.
2: No. Don't Max Crosby this.
1: I don't want a Max Crosby
2: do
1: situation.
2: Do not Max Crosby this trade.
1: But we're all locked and loaded. Crosby to the Ravens, and then Crosby shows up to the facility. And they're like, we don't really want you.
2: Yeah, but
1: we kind of want Trey Hendrickson instead. So
2: Myles Garrett, pull
1: the old switcheroo.
2: Is healthy as a horse.
1: Easy.
2: When horses are healthy,
1: easy,
2: and don't have to be
4: the large male.
2: You know?
1: Yes, I understand.
2: He is a physical specimen.
1: His arm is bigger than the two of us combined.
2: Yeah. Oh, yeah. Yeah. Absolutely. I mean, he doesn't have degenerative knee issues like Max Crosby does.
1: No, he doesn't. And I think that's where, you know, it's also, if you're making this deal for the Rams, you know what you're getting, right?
2: Yeah.
1: Like this, you're not, I think there was an element to the Ravens situation where it seemed like they were trying to play both sides.
2: Mm-hmm.
1: And they were trying to, you know, it's like Abdallah back in high school.
5: It's two ladies after him, he's trying to be a womanizer back in the day high school.
2: Whoa.
5: You know, you with your back in high, people may not know this, but in high school, because Abdallah and I went to high school together.
2: We did.
5: You know, friendly, but we weren't necessarily friends in high school.
2: Wildcats.
5: We're acquaintances, right? But you would sit there and you'd have your blazer, a suit jacket on in high school.
2: Yeah, like it wasn't.
5: And you had little spikes on the shoulders.
2: I wasn't the
5: little spikies on the shoulders.
2: I wasn't the one, for those wondering, I wasn't the one wearing Puka Nakua, Puka Shell necklaces.
5: Yeah, it was a fad.
2: And had sunning in my hair.
5: Hey, it happened.
2: That was you.
5: Okay. My point was, I was building you up. You were
2: just
5: saying this to take me down.
2: No, I'm saying the ladies
5: were... I'm building you up.
2: The ladies weren't flocking over here.
5: The mini fro that you had.
2: The ladies were like, what are you doing?
5: And the little spikes on your shoulders.
2: The ladies were like, what do you do? Why do you smell like weed?
5: And
2: cigarettes.
5: The other aspect to add to the painting of the picture of Abdallah in high school was he was the kid in the high school class that, unlike everyone else... who carried a backpack or their books in their arms. He carried a briefcase.
2: Well, yeah.
5: And he would walk into the class and slam the briefcase onto the desk and then open it up.
2: Did you not have business to conduct? Did you not have business papers?
5: I did not. No.
2: Well,
5: I was not conducting business
2: you
5: in
2: went
5: high school.
2: You went about school all wrong then, my
5: yeah,
2: friend.
5: Yeah, I think
2: business.
5: I was.
2: I had business to conduct.
5: The point being.
2: I had things to sell. And business, bit of a
5: womanizer, Mr. Young Abdallah.
2: That is the last thing that I was.
5: Breaking news here on Westwood One Sports: Myles Garrett getting traded to the Los Angeles Rams. Jared Verse and the 2027 first round pick going back to Cleveland. So why did Cleveland do this? To answer initially, the response is like, because Myles Garrett didn't want to be there anymore. He seemed unhappy, but. They controlled him, right? They controlled the contract. He was going to hold out, I'm guessing, until the very last minute for training camp like he did last year.
2: Mm-hmm.
5: It's just kind of how it goes with Myles Garrett, no?
2: I think this is a move for the future, obviously. This is the Browns, and this is Todd Monken, and this is the entire organization looking at where they are and saying, why are we paying Myles Garrett this much money when we're not going to be good, when we have a chance to get another first round pick in an extremely strong draft? This 2027 draft is going to be, and you're going to hear about it for the next year, one of the best drafts in a decade. So you can get an extra pick in that draft, and you can get a player who's entering his third year in the league and a chance to build that defense even stronger with a younger player. I'm not saying that Myles Garrett is bad. Obviously not. He's the best non-quarterback in the league, like you said. But you have a chance to get younger and build for the future. And that's what they're doing. And they're building something for the future. And if they choose to move on and add a new quarterback, then that's what they do.
5: Jared Verse is good. Cleveland's outlook isn't great, though.
2: I'm telling you, it's ammo to trade up for a quarterback next year.
5: I mean, I guess they've got 1,000 quarterbacks on the competition right now.
2: They're cheap to cut.
5: How many Hall of Famers are currently on, future Hall of Famers are on the Rams right now? We'll talk about that coming up next. It's Westwood One Sports.
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0: 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Here's Chris Black and Adam Abdallah.
5: That's right, Black and Abdallah here on Westwood One Sports, the Westwood One Sports app, SiriusXM Channel 375, and all our great radio affiliates around the country. I'm Chris Black, along with Adam Abdallah, hanging out with you until 3 Eastern, and then Jim Rome will take over here on Westwood One Sports. 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We have breaking news in the NFL today. The Cleveland Browns are trading Myles Garrett to the Los Angeles Rams. That's right, the two-time NFL Defensive Player of the Year. Myles Garrett reportedly is getting traded to the Los Angeles Rams for two-time Pro Bowl pass rusher Jared Verse, a 2027 first-round draft pick, and other draft compensation that's still being negotiated. And the sources are telling the NFL Network and ESPN, so that's Ian Rappaport, Tom Pelissero, and Adam Schefter all working together on the story. So there you go. The Browns trade Myles Garrett to the Rams, and it instantly makes the Rams the Super Bowl favorite and the favorite in the NFC. You and I have talked about it here in the offseason with the NFL that we both thought the Rams were the best team in the NFC, even though the Seattle Seahawks just won the Super Bowl. We both thought that the Rams were the best team, and now they add the best non-quarterback player in the NFL on the defensive side. So Myles Garrett to the Rams. What a move.
2: Yeah, absolutely. And the Rams are all in this year. They obviously have extended Matthew Stafford last week to give him one more year on his deal. So he's going to be a Ram this year and next year. Earlier in the offseason, they traded with Kansas City for Trent McDuffie. They extended him. And now with adding Myles Garrett, they go from 8-1 to win the Super Bowl to 6-1 currently on DraftKings. Use code BNA26 if you're new to DraftKings.
5: Shout out to DraftKings.
2: And,
5: absolutely.
2: Albert Breer just posted a very lengthy story about how this happened and why it was Jared Verse and a first round pick. And basically, this is different than any other trade. This wasn't going to, because of Myles Garrett's stature and what he's done and breaking the sack record and the type of player that he is and the fact that he's the best non-quarterback in the league and the fact that he's basically up there with a quarterback and the fact that you're basically trading for a quarterback. Like, yeah, you can put him up there with a quarterback.
5: Not a quarterback, like a great quarterback.
2: Yeah, exactly.
5: Yeah,
2: exactly. And so the fact that the Browns wanted a cost-controlled player back and a first-round pick. So Jared Verse was the centerpiece of this deal, and then obviously the 2027 first-round pick, because the Browns believe that they have someone that they can build with the rest of their young defensive core that they have now. They've got Mason Graham, they've got Quinshon Judkins, they've got a bunch of young players, and then also Albert Breer writes that whatever happens with their quarterback situation, Deshaun Watson's obviously going to be gone at the end of this season. Whether it's Shedeur Sanders, whether it's Dylan Gabriel, or if it's someone moving forward,
5: now you have
2: a younger core, and now you don't have a guy who's going to be a Hall of Famer, a walk-in first ballot Hall of Famer, just kind of treading water while this young core grows. Also, Myles Garrett had to come to Cleveland, waive his no-trade clause to get this deal done. So Myles Garrett had to okay this deal. They had to push some of this guaranteed money that he was going to get to, like, September from this contract. He was supposed to get a bunch of guaranteed money that was set to start earlier last month. They had to move that to September because this has been something that apparently they'd been working on for a while. And now that all this is done, Myles Garrett had been aware of this for a while. This has been something that had been in the works for a while, apparently, according to Albert Breer of Sports Illustrated. And now, with working with the Rams have now gone all in with the moves with Trent McDuffie and the moves for Myles Garrett. And the Browns now have readjusted their core, their young core, and are looking towards building towards their future with a younger Jared Verse. And the Rams are in, like, not just better, but insanely better than they were.
5: They're the best team in football.
2: Than they were, like, an hour ago.
5: Hands down.
2: Yeah.
5: Hands down. And you and I thought that they were the best team in football before the trade.
2: Yeah.
5: And now this just puts it even farther over the top. I apologize that I didn't think of this 20 minutes ago when we first started talking about this trade. When we look at last summer, when Micah Parsons was traded to Green Bay, the Cowboys got back Kenny Clark, who's a controlled player.
2: Mm-hmm.
5: Now, a little bit different because he's not an edge rusher, but interior defensive lineman. And they got back two first-round picks. They got the 2026 first-rounder and 2027. So Are we going to get more draft compensation? That's a first rounder back for Garrett?
2: Kenny Clark isn't Jared Verse.
5: No, but still, like,
2: Kenny Clark ain't Jared Verse.
5: He ain't Jared Verse, but he's a good player. Now, Jared Verse, for all that you want to hype it up, because that's where my thought was going. For Jared Verse, 5 years younger than Myles Garrett, he's 25. With that said, he is not nearly the player that Garrett is.
2: No.
5: Right? Like, in his first season, Jared Verse had 4.5 sacks. In his second season, he had 7.5.
2: Mm-hmm.
5: That's good.
2: But no, look, no, you could trade that.
5: It's Myles Garrett.
2: You could trade that entire
5: But
2: Rams,
5: saying that Verse is better than Kenny Clark, that, I think Garrett is better than Micah Parsons.
2: Mm-hmm.
5: And the fact that the Rams were able to land Myles Garrett without having to give up 2 first-round picks, that's a steal.
2: Yeah.
5: Are you kidding me?
2: Oh, yeah, absolutely.
5: That's wild.
2: I think anything besides saying that the Browns got 3 first-round picks and then some would be a steal. You know, like, there's no amount, I think, that you can put on what Myles Garrett is going to bring. But I also think from the other side, when you look at it, you can say, hey, we're giving you a 25-year-old player who can be the future, who has 2 years left on his deal with a third-year option, who can be a future of your franchise. We're giving you a first-round pick, albeit Myles Garrett, he is 30. If I'm the Rams and I'm negotiating, this is a negotiation, I have to give you what the worst part of your player is. The worst part of Myles Garrett is that he's 30 years old. And so if I'm giving you a 25-year-old player and you're giving me a 30-year-old player, like, that's the negotiation tactic if I'm the Rams that I'm going to use.
5: No doubt. It absolutely is. I just think that when you look at, I was just trying to think in my mind the other blockbuster defensive trades, and we had one last year. Right. And that immediately sent people into the idea that the Green Bay Packers were the best team in the conference.
2: Mm-hmm.
5: And remember, do you guys remember back to the start of last season at the end of the summer, the start of the football season, hot out Packers, who'd they play? It was like the Lions, and they won by like 3 touchdowns.
2: Yeah.
5: And Micah Parsons is out there with his sack, getting sacks at the end of the game. And Everyone's like, oh, Green Bay's going to the Super Bowl. And then the season took place.
2: Well, yeah, he got injured. Yes.
5: Yes, it did. You can't guarantee that the health of NFL players. Mm-hmm. Absolutely not. So when I ask the question, how many future Hall of Famers are on this Rams squad moving forward? You know, Myles Garrett right now, today, if he retired, would be a Hall of Famer.
2: Easily.
5: The same will go with Matthew Stafford.
2: Easily.
5: If Stafford retired today, he's a Hall of Famer.
2: Yeah.
5: The other names, there is a name who I think if he retired today has a pretty good chance to be a Hall of Famer, and that's
2: so
5: Davante Adams.
2: Yeah.
5: Right? Like, he has a very good shot. Without looking at the numbers, I'm guessing Davante Adams will become a Hall of Famer at some point.
2: I think so, too.
5: So that's three. Could Puka Nacua get to that point? Now, he would have to assemble a body of work of 7 to 8 to 10 years of play that we've seen the last two.
2: Mm-hmm.
5: It's possible he has the talent.
2: Mm-hmm.
5: Is there anyone else? Could Trent McDuffie get into the conversation?
2: Trent McDuffie's got a chance. There's an interesting note on Puka Nacua. Jeremy Fowler tweeted about a half an hour ago, Rams' approach is fascinating, taking big swings instead of paying young stars.
5: Hmm.
2: Sources say L.A.

0: it is interesting that they are letting him go into the final year of his deal without any negotiation, without an extension, without anything. He talked about it last week and said, he said the player thing, these things will work themselves out, all that kind of stuff. But it is interesting that Jeremy Fowler notes, because I think that that's a big deal, right? Where does Puka Nacua end up if he is a free agent? I think Matthew Stafford, if he sticks with the Rams and he's got another year with Matthew Stafford and future Hall of Famer Ty Simpson, then yes, then yeah. Like, listen, like, yeah, like, then yeah, then that's, obviously.
1: That's the name I forgot, Ty Simpson,
0: obviously,
1: you're right.
0: Yeah, then obviously.
1: You're right, I forgot that.
0: Then he's going to be a walk-in Hall of Famer. Then yeah, for sure.
1: I would say a name we have yet to mention who I think will be a Hall of Famer, maybe outside the box thinking, but you got to look at maybe Sean McVay.
0: Oh, Sean McVay's in the Hall of Fame.
1: Sean McVay?
0: Sean McVay's dude, he's right. I'm picking them to win the Super Bowl. If they win this year, he might win back to back with this roster. They will be, if they win this year, they will definitely be the favorites.
1: Hold up. You hold are on. Getting way ahead
0: hold
1: of
0: on.
1: Yourself.
0: Hold
1: you
0: on.
1: Just, did
0: hold
1: you just
0: on.
1: Say the
0: hold
1: Rams
0: on.
1: Might go back to back?
0: If they win this year, you cannot tell me that they won't be the favorites next year.
1: Is just, Stafford playing?
0: Yes.
1: Or is he riding off in the sunset?
0: No, he signed it. He already signed an extension for next year.
1: Yeah, it's every other year. You never know with Stafford.
0: Okay.
1: They got the back.
0: I'll tell
1: he's
0: you
1: got
0: this.
1: The chompers working.
0: I'll
1: you know
0: tell
1: the
0: you
1: whole
0: this.
1: Thing.
0: This is how
1: he
0: this plays
1: wife,
0: out.
1: Same teeth.
0: This is how
1: have
0: this plays
1: seen
0: out.
1: It?
0: Yeah, they share them. He takes them out. She puts them in. This is how this.
1: Easy.
0: This is how this works out. This is how this works out. Stafford and McVay win this year.
1: Yes,
0: they're the favorites to win next year.
1: Okay,
0: if they win back-to-back Super Bowls,
1: yep,
0: they both leave.
1: They dip.
0: McVay and Stafford
1: double dip.
0: Both leave.
1: Out.
0: Stafford retires.
1: Yep.
0: McVay goes to a desk and or booth.
1: What are you doing?
2: What if they win this year, take a break, a year off, don't win?
0: Hold on, Raj. Okay. To be welcomed in.
1: Raj.
2: Okay, hold on.
3: Question
2: hold on.
3: Comes from the line of Raj Sharan with Westwood One. Please proceed.
1: Please proceed, Raj.
2: Okay. What if they win this year, don't win next year, and then win the following year, and they'll have won three championships going back to 2022, yeah. But none consecutively? Yeah. Is it a dynasty?
0: No, it's not a dynasty. It's not a dynasty.
1: I'm glad you guys are coming around on
0: this. Not a dynasty.
1: You guys
0: a dynasty.
1: Fought it for so long. It's like, just be logical about the situation.
0: Not a dynasty.
1: Jeez. But yes, I mean, this team is loaded. The breaking news is Myles Garrett is getting traded to the Los Angeles Rams.
0: Mm-hmm.
1: Jared Verse, 2027 first-round pick, and other items are going back to Cleveland.
0: There's our stapler.
1: Yeah, I mean, we don't know yet. Andrew Berry's at a golf tournament.
0: We're throwing in our fax machine.
1: A charity golf tournament. He's got to figure it out today. So that's the news breaking here on Westwood One
2: they
1: Sports.
2: They can get a box
1: the Westwood
2: at the Super
1: One
2: Bowl,
1: Sports app.
2: Since they're hosting the Super Bowl, like Cleveland, you can come hang out. You know, Shador could entertain a bunch of people. It'd be great.
1: Yes.
2: Shador and Monken, I would want to hang out in that box at the Super Bowl.
4: So I was just trying to get a sweet haircut.
1: Yes. Monken's box. Yes, correct. Thank you, Raj. Yes, absolutely. You know what's interesting is today of all days.
0: Oh,
1: to get to this point where, you know, May is over. All right. June is here. June 1st. It's officially summer, right? Like this is what we wait for the entire calendar year, especially if you're someone that lives in the north or the northeast. Right. Like you deal with winter and all you wish is I can't wait for summer to get here. I'm not talking to Roy and Laura, our great producers out in Southern California, that they get to live the great life every day.
0: Yep.
1: Every day, 75 and sunny.
0: Beautiful. No,
1: nothing to complain about other than the traffic.
0: And the fires.
1: Right? Well, yeah, that's not funny. The fires are not funny.
0: And the earthquakes.
1: That's why you don't joke about that.
0: I'm just saying, you said nothing to complain about. Earthquakes and fires.
1: Okay. The point being is that when June arrives and it's finally summer...
0: Summer.
1: You know, it is we start moving in the right direction. And today is a special day because we are officially today 100 days away from the start of the NFL season. And here on the Bluck and Abdallah Show, for the next 100 days, we will feature the NFL in a segment we like to call the Summer of Football.
5: I proclaim this the Summer of Football!
6: What the hell's going on out here?
7: We're going to be here all day, baby!
4: I like this kind of party.
6: Only Brett Favre could do that. I don't.

0: sir.
1: I'm just here so I won't get fined.
2: Just keep matriculating the ball down the field, boys.
3: We need a National Guard. We need as many men as you can spare, because we are killing the Patriots.
4: The Summer of Football with Bleck and Abdallah.
5: I throw, you catch. It's not that hard, okay?
6: That's right. We are 100 days away from the start of the NFL season. We'll be counting it down throughout the summer in a segment we call the Summer of Football. Today is the first day, day 100. And the only way we can look at it is the breaking news. What a present from the NFL.
7: What a gift.
6: Myles Garrett traded to the Los Angeles Rams on day 100 until we get to the first kickoff of the football season.
7: God bless the NFL.
6: How great is that?
7: What a day.
6: What a present for us.
7: What a day.
6: Myles Garrett traded to the Rams, the Rams sending back Jared Verse and the 2027 first-round pick and other items going back to Cleveland. And Abdallah laughs every single time. They're still negotiating. That's the reports from ESPN and the NFL Network.
7: Yeah, we've got an old copy machine in the back you guys can have if you want.
6: But Myles Garrett going to the Rams, and the one thing that I would mention to add to this for the Summer of Football today is Myles Garrett, who is 30, has 125.5 sacks to this point in his career. He is already, at this moment, tied for 28th all-time in career sacks in the National Football League. He's tied with Dwight Freeney. And Myles Garrett is 30. And he is likely to climb this list and go pretty high on said list for the all-time sack leaders. Bruce Smith leads the all-time sack list in the NFL with 200 sacks. The player with the most sacks who is active still is Vaughn Miller. He's tied for 13th with 138.5 sacks. Cam Jordan is at 22 at 132. And then Myles Garrett. Those are the three active names on the all-time sack list in NFL history.
7: And he did all that on a bad team.
6: Oh, yeah.
7: He's going to do it with Leeds and on a good team.
6: Yes.
7: If I'm Sam Darnold, if I'm Brock Purdy, and whoever the Cardinals pick, I don't even know who's there.
6: Carson Beck.
7: Okay.
6: Jacoby Brissett.
7: I'm Jacoby Brissett, I'm like, nah, bro. You need to add. I'm going back for another offer. Yesterday's price is not today's price.
8: Hazard pay.
7: I'm sorry. Yesterday's price.
6: A legit topic that was planned for today's show before we got the NFL breaking news of the Rams trading for Myles Garrett. A legit topic was the Cardinals are not sweating Jacoby Brissett holding out.
7: Oh, man.
6: That was a legit topic that we had planned for this show today.
7: If I'm Jacoby Brissett, you got to put another $10 million on that. There's no way I'm getting my ass kicked by Myles Garrett for two games. Hell no.
6: Raj will join us coming up next to go one-on-one. Who are we picking to win the Super Bowl today? We will tell you coming up next.
9: The NBA Finals are set. It's a 1999 rematch. Knicks, Spurs. Will New York win its first title in 53 years? Or will San Antonio continue its championship legacy? Now with Wemby leading the way. Game 1 tips Wednesday night. 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
1: We've been following the breaking news story in the NFL. Today, the Cleveland Browns are sending Defensive Player of the Year Myles Garrett to the Los Angeles Rams for Jared Verse, a 2027 first-round pick, and now we do have the full compensation going back to Cleveland. So it's Jared Verse, a 2027 first-round pick, a 2028 second-round pick, and a 2029 third-round pick. So a first, a second, a third, and Jared Verse all going back to Cleveland, and the Rams are getting back Myles Garrett. ESPN and the NFL Network reporting the full compensation now for the trade as Myles Garrett goes to the Rams in a blockbuster trade taking place today, 100 days away from the start of the NFL season. Here in the offseason, it's Black and Abdallah here on Westwood One Sports and the Westwood One Sports app. We host each and every day from the great city of Chicago. And now we bring in Raj Sharon, who's out in Colorado, parts unknown.
2: And the next question comes from the line of Raj Sharon with Westwood One. Please proceed.
1: Please proceed. On a Monday, Raj, we now play a little one-on-one.
3: That's right, fellas. Hello, guys. That was crazy on the report you just gave, Black, of the Avengers coming to together. We got Schefter and Rappaport and Pelissar all working together on stories. Crazy world we are in today, and a crazy world where Myles Garrett, speaking of Avengers, is now teamed up with all these other great players in Los Angeles. So that leads to our first one-on-one question today. Abdallah, who are you picking to win the Super Bowl? Myles Garrett's Los Angeles Rams or the field?
4: I hate the field questions.
1: Raja, your question sucks. Back to you.
4: No.
1: What do you do?
3: Do you know why? Because he's torn up because he knows the rules and logic say you're supposed to pick the field, but he knows the Rams are winning. He knows the Rams are winning.
4: The Rams are winning, but logic is supposed to tell you to pick the field because, like on a roulette wheel, like it's easier to pick all the numbers versus just like 12, you know, like the number 12.
1: Yeah, of course.
4: Yeah.
1: The odds are not in your favor.
4: The odds are not in my favor to pick the Rams. So, but I'm still going to pick the Rams. So the Rams, Raj, the answer to the Rams.
1: Wow.
4: So prisoner of the moment, I'm going to take the Rams.
1: All right,
3: I'll take it.
1: The field. I'll take the field because of logic.
4: Well, look at you.
1: No, I mean, I understand. Today, June 1st.
4: Look at you and your mediocre rapper.
1: We're getting all, what?
4: Logic, he's a mediocre rapper.
1: Oh, he is?
4: Yeah.
1: Any songs I would know?
4: Nope.
1: Okay. Raj, you know, to answer your question, here's the thought. Do super teams work in the NFL? I mean, we've seen a couple of teams that have been put together in the past where we thought they would have the outcome of winning a Super Bowl. Raj put together the list. 2011 Eagles. Mm-hmm. The 2007 Patriots. They got pretty close. The 2000 Washington football team. I don't recall. It didn't work out for Washington. Didn't work out for the Eagles. It almost worked for the 2007 Patriots with Randy Moss and Tom Brady. Do super teams work in the NFL? Because this is what my answer is, more of a larger conversation. This feels very NBA-esque. Does it not? When do we in the NFL have a team that is by far the best team or the favorite? I feel like many times we usually know who the best team in the NBA is. And they are, you know, a team that's won a championship, or they've been put together, and like the expectations are they should be great.
4: Mm-hmm.
1: We don't usually get that in the NFL.
4: Yeah, but
1: so that's why I'm going to go with the field, because all of this is leaning towards what we are expecting today here in June isn't necessarily how a football season plays out.
3: But the Rams were a favorite 2 hours ago before we had this news.
1: I think they're the best team in football. They have the best roster.
4: They were
1: absolutely
4: like two or three plays away from going to the Super Bowl last year.
1: Another way that I would look at it is, how much better are they than Baltimore? How much better are the Rams than Seattle? How much better are the Rams than Buffalo? They're better.
4: Mm-hmm.
1: Are they, like, they're in a tough division.
4: Mm-hmm.
1: San Francisco, Seattle, and Jacoby Brissett. It's a tough division with the Cardinals, right? You could paint a picture where Buffalo like a 14-win team, 15-win team, right? Like you could, you've been telling me all offseason that Buffalo's great.
4: I've said that they're, yeah, I said that they're better than, yeah, I
1: softer
4: can.
1: Softer division.
4: Yeah.
1: So you could paint a picture where a team like that gets all the way to the Super Bowl, and then it's a one-game situation.
4: I understand that, but I could also say that this, like I just said, this team was a few plays away from winning the Super Bowl. They got their asses handed to them because they couldn't stop anybody from throwing on them. They addressed their biggest need. They also, they just got the best defensive player of this era, arguably.
1: I'm not feeling it. As a Chicago Bears fan, I'm not thrilled today. Like, this isn't great. This isn't great for me.
4: Like, this is, you know, like, this is a... This
1: my favorite team's biggest need, and the team that's standing in our path went and got that player.
4: This isn't like the Eagles just went out and got Myles Garrett, and it's like, okay, well, they've got some holes, and they just added Myles Garrett. Like, this is a team that they thought they were holeless. They had so few holes that they went out and they drafted a player that's not going to play for 2 years with the 13th overall pick in the draft.
5: They were holeless.
4: All their holes were filled.
5: Oh, easy.
4: On their team.
1: All right.
4: That what they is, went out.
6: The large male.
4: That they went out what and they drafted here? A player that's not going to see the field for 2 years.
7: I have tassels on my pasties.
4: That's what they did.
1: Yes, tassels on your pasties.
4: That's what they did. They had no needs with the 13th. They didn't need a wide receiver. No. We don't need Mekhi Lemon. No. We're good.
1: They filled their, yes.
4: We don't need another edge rush. No. We're just going to go out and trade for Myles Garrett.
1: Okay. My answer, Raj, is I will take the field.
3: All right. Well, in Lost in Miles Mania, there's a little thing on Wednesday called the NBA Finals that are about to start. Our next question, Bleck, the New York Knicks or the San Antonio Spurs are under more pressure in these NBA Finals?
1: I'm going to go Spurs. The Knicks enter the finals with house money. Right, like their atmosphere will be better. Their fans are going to be amped. They weren't expected, I think, to get necessarily to this. But I know the team will say and Knicks fans will say, you know, we thought we could do it. And like Ben Stiller's out there tweeting up a storm constantly saying, we're going to show the haters. And it's like, listen, Zoolander, the deal is this. Your team's very good. But nationally, I don't think people thought that the Knicks were getting to the finals. So to me, with Stiller and Chalamet and all of Tracy Morgan, it's house money, right? Like if the Knicks somehow split the first two games, boy, the scene at Madison Square Garden three is going to be insane, right? Like it's going to be an all-time atmosphere in league history.
4: Yeah.
1: So I think the pressure's all on San Antonio because it's also one of those things where Wembanyama needs to live up to what he has been crowned. He's been crowned as the next face of the league and the next legacy guy to go chase championships. And the best way you can do that is by getting one early. When you're 22, if you can get a championship under your belt before he's even gotten to his prime as a player... Mm-hmm. That will begin, you know, Raj, 10 to 15 years down the road. That's when we can start having the conversations of, is Wemby as great as LeBron? Is Wemby as great as Jordan? Is he as great as Magic? And, you know what I'm saying? Like, it has to start early. If it doesn't start early, then you become Joel Embiid.
4: Okay. I agree with you, but... It is the Spurs, but I want to look at it from a different angle, too, because I do feel like while the Knicks, nobody thought they could get here. When you're there, I feel like while the pressure's all on the Spurs, the Knicks, while nobody thought they would get there, that also means they have the least likely chance of getting back. So the pressure's on them to win, because I feel like a lot of people were also saying that should the Spurs get there, it's a much easier matchup for the Knicks than if it was the Thunder. And so because of that, they've also had a week off. They've had everyone's healthy. there's no injuries, like, besides Mitchell Robinson. Like
6: they're ready to go, man.
4: Everything is in their favor.
6: I mean, Mitchell Robinson's dealing with an injury, but
4: that's
6: he's also
4: like,
6: a player who can't shoot.
4: Exactly.
6: So club that puppy up and let's get out
4: Let's go.
6: Go play some defense.
4: Exactly. Everything is in their favor. So I feel like the pressure of, like, the city being on them is pretty big because with Jalen Brunson and this team, like the Spurs and Wemby, we kind of think that it's going to go back and forth between the Thunder and them for the foreseeable future.
6: Yeah.
4: The Knicks might never get back to this point, this iteration of the Knicks. They could, but you said house money. They might know. We don't know what's going to go on in the East. We don't know who's going to add, you know, Adetokounmpo. We don't know where LeBron's going to go. We don't know any of this stuff. The East is all up for grabs. The Knicks might never get back to this situation. So I think there might be a little bit more pressure on the Knicks.
6: You're such a hater.
4: I'm not a hater. I'm just saying how it is.
3: All right, Abdallah, let's stay on the Thunder. Now fresh off of losing in Game 7, the Thunder should trade Chet Holmgren, Jalen Williams, or neither, and run it back.
4: I don't think you can run it back. I think you got to do something. I think you have to look at what's ahead of you with the Spurs, and you have to find some way to counter what you just stared in the face of Victor Wembanyama. Like, you can't face that again and just say, we can, you know, it was Game 7 and we just lost. Like, remember, last year, they got to Game 7 in the finals, too, and it could have gone either way. So this isn't the first time this team went to a Game 7 and it could have gone either way. So I think they do need to do some retooling. I don't know if it's Holmgren or Williams, but I don't think you can just stand pat and run everything back.
6: Okay, so who has the higher trade value out there? Because after Game 7, in seeing Chet Holmgren turn into a turtle and just not participate in the game. Two shots in 33 minutes from your second best player and 4 points scored. Mm-hmm. That's pathetic from Chet Holmgren. With that said, if you go to trade him this offseason, everyone else in the league saw that. What team is willing to give up a lot of stuff for Chet Holmgren right now? Because if you're a team looking for a star and Chet Holmgren's your number one star, your team's not going anywhere. Right? I'll speak just from my fandom. My fandom lies with the Chicago Bulls. If you said that the Bulls could trade for either Jalen Williams or Chet Holmgren, you want Williams.
4: Yeah.
6: So he's a player that could go out and get his own bucket. He's also someone that maybe if he is the number one guy, his points per game jumps a little bit. And he is a guy who's won at a high level and played well in big spots. He was just injured for this playoff run. So I think for what we do, to speculate that there's going to be moves and trades taking place with the Thunder, I think it works. I think the logical way to look at this, Raj, would be that they don't trade anybody and they bring everyone back. And you just have to be healthy when you face the Spurs in the Western Conference Finals next year. And their team essentially is back. SGA is under contract until 31. Hartenstein has a team option for 28.5 for this upcoming season. So you know the club's going to pick that up. Lou Dort, team option. They'll pick that up. Caruso's under contract for 3 more seasons. So he's there. Holmgren, under contract until 31. Jalen Williams, under contract until 31. Mm-hmm. I mean, hell, this upcoming season, Jared McCain, who was fantastic in the Western Conference Finals, has a player option for $4 million. Right? Like, the Thunder are set. I don't think they do anything. The only thing that would be out there is whether or not they go sniffing around a Giannis Antetokounmpo trade. That could be out there. But, Raj, I wouldn't do anything.
3: All right, fellas. And that's going to do it for one-on-one because, well, we took up about 4 questions worth of time on the first one. Thank you, Black and Abdallah.
6: Listen, it's breaking news. Miles Garrett getting traded to the Los Angeles Rams, and
3: I'm still not quite sure to make of Abdallah's response, but it was a response nevertheless.
6: And here's the thing.
4: I said the Rams.
6: because of that response, we then had to bump the question, Raj. You had questions for us about whatever the Chicago Bears are doing with their stadium situation, which at this moment, we have no idea.
4: The answer is nothing.
6: We have no idea at this moment.
4: The answer is nothing.
6: It could be Indiana. It could be the suburbs of Chicago. Hell, at this point, I guess Chicago's back in the mix.
4: Play in my backyard.
6: I don't know. What I do know, Raj, and for people who are unaware of the situation, a billionaire franchise could go build their own stadium if they wanted to.
4: Just build it, man.
6: No one is stopping them from building their own stadium.
4: Just build it.
6: But when you want politicians to give you this, that, and the other, all right. So that's it. Thank you, Raj. Thank you, for a great edition of One-on-One on a Monday. Lucky Abdallah here on Westwood One Sports and the Westwood One Sports app. So we have one big trade already today. Is there another one that's percolating? Is there another one that could take place with a star wide receiver? We will update that story coming up next.
0: The quest for Lord Stanley's Cup is down to two. Vegas Golden Knights, Carolina Hurricanes. Whose names will be forever etched on hockey's holy grail? The Stanley Cup Finals, Game 1, tomorrow night, Westwood One Sports.
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1: 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Thank you to Raj and Roy for producing today's show. Jim Rome and the Jim Rome Show is coming up next here on Westwood One Sports in about 14 minutes as we hang out with you until Jim Rome, coming up at 3 Eastern right here on Westwood One Sports. So we had breaking news earlier today in the NFL. Myles Garrett is getting traded to the Los Angeles Rams. Going back to the Rams, it will be Jared Verse, a first-round pick, a second-round pick, and a third-round pick in 27, 28, and 29. That's the way it's going to work. So 3 picks going back in Jared Verse, and then Myles Garrett heading to Los Angeles. So is that the only deal we're going to get today? Heading into today, June 1st, we thought there would be news with a different star player in the NFL, a star wide receiver, that being A.J. Brown. Jordan Schultz has put out there on social media, sources, the Patriots and the Eagles have had deep discussions on a trade that would send A.J. Brown to New England for a 2028 first-round pick. Other details of the trade package are still being finalized, but the expected deal on this is to happen soon. So that's Jordan Schultz on social media. He's the only one right now that's out there saying that A.J. Brown is likely to get dealt to the Patriots for a first-round pick in 2028, which, to your point, when we were having this conversation, earlier in the show, it was about 12:20 Eastern time we were talking about this earlier today. You mentioned that the first-round pick in 2027 not being something that you'd be willing to move and give up based on how great the draft class is for this upcoming season.
2: Yeah.
1: If it's true that they're going to trade a 2028 first-round pick, okay, that I think might make a little bit more sense.
2: Yeah, it would, because you obviously would have liked to get the deal done for a 2026. The Eagles weren't going to do that because it would have cost them a lot more financially. They wanted to do something on June 1st or later. We're here today. The Patriots don't want to give up a 2027 first-round pick because this draft is going to be very good. There also might be some regression. Obviously, the Patriots don't think that. We think that. The Patriots will never say that they're going to regress at all. But the 2028 draft...
1: Are they focused?
2: Yeah, they're probably focused.
1: On football?
2: Probably.
1: They got her locked and loaded?
2: Everything. Eyes on
1: Ready
2: the prize.
1: To go?
2: Eyes on the prize.
1: Coaches in?
2: Eyes on the prize.
1: Coaching football?
2: Eyes on the prize.
1: Got everything ready to go?
2: Yep.
1: Okay.
2: More retreats.
1: No treats?
2: No more retreats.
1: Oh, retreats.
2: Treats okay. Are fine. No more retreats.
1: Well, it depends on the type of treat.
2: All right. Easy.
1: What?
2: Easy.
1: I've never been a fan of Rice Krispie treats. Okay. I'm just going to be honest with
2: all
1: you.
2: All right. Well, you're not a sweet boy.
1: That's true. I'd rather have something salty.
2: Oh. Oh. Anyway.
1: No, I feel like it's deserving. Yeah. Yeah, that's fair. That's fair. I earned that one.
2: Ding yourself. Yeah,
1: I earned that one. Yeah. Yes.
2: A 2028 first round pick is a lot more doable.
1: Treats.
2: A 2028 first round pick is a lot more doable.
1: I think so.
2: It's a lot more doable. Because if you think, even if you're the Patriots and you're looking at yourself in the mirror and you're being honest with yourself, you could probably say that maybe a second-year regression from Drake May might be coming. Might be coming.
1: Wow.
2: You could say that. And then a third year, or a fourth year, excuse me, you could get back to being better again.
1: Hmm.
2: So then that pick, that 2028 pick, will be worse. So then you aren't giving the Eagles as good of a pick. Either way, this upcoming draft is going to be better this year than 2028. So whatever, future picks, look at the Rams, they don't care. So you might as well, if you're not going to give up a pick this year, give up a 2028 first round pick, and whatever happens, happens.
1: So on that point, looking at, like, here's the way that I view it for the Patriots. I disagree with you. I don't think Drake May takes a step back. I think he takes a step forward. I think Drake May is the real deal. With that said, I could see him being better as a quarterback while also it being a tougher season for the Patriots, so they don't win the division the way that they won the division last year.
2: He was like 5 votes away from being MVP.
1: Right. I understand your point. So you're looking at it saying he's going. I'm just saying the development of a young player. I don't think Drake May is it's fluky. I think he's going to be a good quarterback. So I think he'll take another step forward. With that said, I don't think the Patriots will be successful as a team this upcoming season to that level, to that extent. That's my point. It's like I think the team takes a step back because it's a tougher schedule. It's a first-place schedule.
2: Mm-hmm.
1: And last year they had the last-place deal. Mm-hmm. And they had an easy schedule. And people talked about that throughout last season. And one other note that you mentioned about, look at the Rams. They don't care. So this is a tweet from Field Yates. And the Rams make the trade for Myles Garrett earlier today. Field Yates puts out there, Rams first-round picks since 2016. Here are the first-round picks the Rams have used since 2016. In 16, they used that pick to select Jared Goff, who then they traded for Matthew Stafford. So not on the team. 2017 did not have a pick. 2018 did not have a pick. 2019 did not have a pick. 2020, no pick. 21, no pick. 22, no pick. 23, no pick. 24, they drafted Jared Verse, who they just traded to the Browns for Myles Garrett.
2: Mm-hmm.
1: 25, no pick. And then 26, this year, they drafted Ty Simpson.
2: Yeah.
1: So as of today, in the last 10 years, they have Matthew Stafford, Myles Garrett, and Ty Simpson for 10 years worth of first-round picks.
2: Yes, but also I would want to look and see who they traded those first-round picks for.
1: A whole mess of them are for Matthew Stafford.
2: Well,
1: and then
2: Trent
1: obviously
2: McDuffie was one of them.
1: Moving forward, next year's will be for Myles Garrett.
2: One of them was for Trent McDuffie this year. And then, look, that's what they do. They believe in trading first-round picks for proven commodities.
1: It's just funny to see in 10 years how many times that you see that the Rams did not have a pick, and then the picks that they've used over the last 10 years, it's Jared Goff, who they traded for Matthew Stafford. It's Jared Verse, who they traded for Myles Garrett.
2: Mm-hmm.
1: And then they drafted Ty Simpson this year, and we sat down with him at the draft. And the moment after he was selected by the Rams, he was surprised. We were surprised. We were all surprised. I will say this. Goff to Stafford, upgrade. Verse to Garrett, upgrade.
2: Yeah.
1: So the Rams know what they're doing.
2: Stafford to Ty Simpson? Hall of Famer to Hall of Famer.
1: No, I think the pattern would be now, who do they trade Ty Simpson to, and who's the upgrade? That's the pattern, right? That's the way it works. Jim Rome and the Jim Rome Show is coming up next right here on Westwood One Sports.
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13: 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You can text us as well. Many of you do. 842-2000, again, is our number. Our show brought to you by Mission Bank, Sully's with 7 great locations in town, and Golden Empire Youth Football. And as always, on the other side of the glass, My man Kyle. Kyle, how you doing today?
11: I'm doing all right. I'm a little tired, but I'm doing all right.
13: You had your trip to Stockton. Your band played. Good for you.
11: Yeah. Well, back-to-back trips to Fresno, then Stockton. Yeah, you had three straight trips to Visalia.
13: Yes,
11: we're both.
13: We're going to talk all about those games, by the way.
11: Both a little.
13: We're out there checking out the games.
11: Yeah.
13: So we can certainly thoroughly talk about Garza softball, South softball, and then, of course, Liberty Shafter and BCHS baseball and all those games as we were at all five of those. By the way, three of those teams are advancing to the SoCal Regionals. That would be Liberty Baseball, BCHS Baseball, and Garza Softball. So we'll talk about those as well. In fact, we're going to have a couple coaches on today.
11: A lot of good games over that span, too.
13: Yes.
11: A lot
13: of
11: good games.
13: Were. We had a walk-off in the BCHS game. Yeah, there was some good stuff, definitely. But let me tell you who I definitely have on. Okay, I have at 12:30, got to double-check my orders on these kind of things. Let me work backwards. At 1:30, Rich Hughes is coming on. We'll talk the NBA. At 1 o'clock, Kelly Olson is coming on. We're going to talk Garza softball. And at 12:30, Tony Mills will be first on board Liberty Baseball after their win in the Division One section championship. Need I say, by the way, Bakersfield has now won five straight Division One section championships in baseball. Hello, Fresno. How you doing? Thought we'd just put that out there a little bit. Is there, and two out of the last three by Liberty. Tony Mills and company doing a great job. That is a really good baseball team. So we have some breaking NFL news. Is there's a trade where Myles Garrett is going to the Rams. Whew, baby. Now he's coming at a price. Jared Verse, a first-round pick next year. Probably a couple of fifths. This, some have said, like, maybe this is a tanking job by Cleveland, that they're tanking for next year to get a quarterback. I couldn't disagree more. They've got a really good general manager who is stacking some picks. They're going to have two first-round picks next year. They're getting Jared Verse, who's, he's not Myles Garrett, but he is 5 years younger. And he's pretty darn good, too. And look, you're Cleveland. You're not going to win a Super Bowl with Myles Garrett right now with all the other guys that are gone, if you will, and the current roster that you have. So you need to build a roster. How do you build a roster? You get more picks. You get young guys like Jared Verse. So I think it was a good trade by both teams. One are the Rams. They're on the Super Bowl track right now with an older quarterback, and they want to go for it, and they're going to go for it. And then you've got a Cleveland team that is a ways away, but they're building towards something. I would not be the least bit surprised if the Browns are a very good team in 2 to 3 years. Of course, it all hinges on what they do at quarterback and how that all pans out. We have some tennis news as well. You know, last week I talked about a guy getting fined. The fine is now out for belittling a chair judge, not because of the call or the decision or anything like that, but basically because she was a female. And I did talk about that last week. Got some blowback from some people out there, but basically blowback from at least from one listener who maybe just missed my point, which was, you can argue with an official all you want. You can even say you're right and they're wrong, but you can't base it on their gender. Like, they're not qualified because of their gender. Yeah, they are. It's tennis. You're a judge in a chair, and it's just knowing the rules and knowing what you're doing. And because of the sexist comment, this guy's been fined $65,000, which was half his paycheck of what he earned at the tournament. Sort of pretty much backs up what I was saying, which was, you can argue all you want. You might even be right about the argument if you're arguing about, hey, you got this wrong. But you can't just say, well, shouldn't have had a woman there. That was a man's job. No, that's you know, again, I'm going to be talking about something that's exactly the opposite when it comes to the track and field and A.B. Hernandez, who won two more state championships, the trans athlete at Buchanan High School. And I'll give you the exact opposite opinion of what I'm giving you right now. A tennis judge is a tennis judge, male or female. It's a cognitive thing. It's eyesight. It's knowing the rules. It has nothing to do with athletic ability. Winning two state championships as a trans athlete is completely different as you go up against young ladies. And we'll talk about that as well. So we'll get into that. Of course, the Spurs took down the Thunder in Oklahoma City. They got a problem there. I tell you what, the Knicks have a problem. His name is Victor Wembanyama.
11: I have not seen a performance like that from a team standpoint in a long time in the playoffs in such a huge game. I think everybody that could have stepped up for the Spurs did. What a great team performance. I loved watching that because I could see how much they actually care about each other. It felt like old school in a way with how much camaraderie there was. Mm-hmm. Case in point, the play of the game, I don't care what you say. I don't care. Victor had a great game. Mm-hmm. Steph Castle had an amazing game. Champagne had an amazing game.
13: Yeah.
11: Dylan Harper had an amazing game. I think there's a big four in San Antonio, not a big three when it comes to Dylan Harper and how great he's been. But the play of the game was Victor Wembanyama picking up his fifth foul, and Luke Kornet comes in and plays like 2 minutes. Immediately, there's a steal. Isaiah Hartenstein tries to go down, flush it with one hand on a fast break dunk, and Kornet flies in and blocks it and says, "No, sir, I can't think of a better just play in terms of hustle, making the most of your
13: minutes,
11: your effort." And quite frankly, they had the lead, but you know, it was back and forth. Oklahoma City was hitting shots. Every time it felt like San Antonio got a little breathing room, it was either SGA hitting a tough shot, getting a foul call, or Cason Wallace hitting a three. Mm-hmm. And then here comes Luke Kornet, and he just gives them the most energy he could. I think that gave him more energy than if he had thrown down a dunk. That was just an amazing play, and I think that was the play of the game and what kept the Spurs what kept their momentum riding.
13: By the way, I've had a couple people reach out to me in regard to what we knew was going to happen, and it's official now. We have a certain – I'm not going to name names right now because these are high school kids, and I really don't want to, you know, get down in, you know, all the details because a lot of this has to do with decision-making above the high school players' level, which is we have a certain running back in town, very good running back, who's now transferring from a public school to a private school in the same league, by the way. It's getting a lot of play. We've had a lot of transfers this year, a lot of high-level transfers, quite a few of those transfers going to one school in particular, and everybody can come to their own conclusion. I once again, as I said last Friday, we have gotten to the point because we've had the trickle-down effect of NIL in the college level that we are now doing it in the high school level where he with the most toys wins and money talks. And money's talking right now. And I'll just leave it at that. If anybody wants to respond to that, I'd love to hear from you. I have no problem with that. I don't even have a so-called villain in this conversation because I hope the kids enjoy their high school career. I just think the system is the villain. I'll just make this very brief. As I said last week, I just think we're ruining the innocence of our kids with this

0: have to fight for your playing time and fight for whatever that comes after it. That used to be the case. Now people get millions of dollars in college before they even take a snap. I sort of think that's, excuse the term, ass backwards. But that's what we've done. And now we're using it on a much smaller scale, but still using it on the high school level with our kids. And I don't buy it. I really don't. I don't think it's a good thing. But that has nothing to do with the principles involved. I'm not bad-mouthing people. I'm bad-mouthing the system. I think the system's broken. I really do. And yet, it's right in front of us as we see transfer after transfer after transfer pop up on social media. Big-name players, by the way, too. I don't think you've seen this many big-name players transfer in 1 year because this isn't 1999 anymore.
1: Well, especially not in our area.
0: Yeah, exactly. Exactly. So we'll jump into that as well. I can give you our questions of the day. Once again, I told you our guests. And would love to hear from you at 842-2000. 842-2000 is our number. All right, so let's fire these away real quick. First of all, our questions of the day. How many TVs do you have in your house? How many TVs do you have in your house? Second question, who's your cable service and or your streaming service of choice? Do you like it? Who are they? Next question, what's your favorite Western TV show? It could be like Bonanza or something like that, or even movie. So if you got a Western show or movie. So how many TVs do you have in your house? What's your cable service and or streaming service that you use? And what's your favorite Western TV show, like old time show or movie? And then our sports question, it's sort of a double header question because they're similar. Who's going to win the NBA Finals and how many games? And who's going to win the Stanley Cup Finals and in how many games? If you're not aware, it's the Knicks against the Spurs, and it's also the Hurricanes against the Golden Knights. So I'd love to hear from you. 842-2000, 842-2000 is our number. We're going to break down some of the baseball games that we went over. Also, again, I do want to talk about track and field, and congratulations to three of our athletes who made it to the second day and placed, and we'll tell you about them as well. And I want to have an open conversation. In fact, we'll do it next, about trans athletes at the state track and field. I had a thought, and this thought came to me now, what would be 9 days ago, maybe 10 days ago. And I'm thinking, why not do this? And you can tell me if it makes sense on the other side. 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

0: 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My man Kyle, he's on the other side of the glass on this Monday. Hope everybody had a great weekend. Just got a text and a graphic from our buddy Rob Chavez. Said, breaking news that boxer Canelo Alvarez is actually making an appearance at the Walmart on Colony, which is off of Panama Drive, by the way.
1: Yeah, right near the 99.
0: Before he heads to the Food Max location.
1: Interesting.
0: So he's there from, let me see. Make sure that it's happening today. And it's from 1:30 to 2:15. So you've got an hour's notice right now. So it says no cameras, though. No personal cameras. Professional photos will be supplied. So there you go. All right. I wanted to talk about the situation with the trans athlete, A.B. Hernandez, who won two more state championships competing against girls. And I thought of something about a week ago. So let's see. It would have been Friday or Saturday. So, yeah, 9 days ago now. So not this past Saturday for the state championships, but the week before on a Saturday for the section championships. And by the way, before I get too deep into that, congratulations to Maddie Porter of Liberty, who finished second in the state in the pole vault. To Jocelyn Perucci, who finished from Shafter, who finished seventh in the state in the discus. And to Thaddeus Dyer of Tehachapi, who finished 12th in the high jump. Congratulations to all of them. Just making it to day two is an accomplishment. Heck, making it to day one is an accomplishment. And they all made it all the way to the end. So congratulations to each of them. So with that said, because of those achievements are so hard to accomplish, even the three local athletes that made it, and we had many other athletes who did not make it to day two, and it shows you just how hard it is. And there seems to be quite the rift between those who believe a trans athlete who identifies as a female should be able to participate against girls, and those who are saying save girls sports, this should not be allowed. And I'm going to try to be very fair and sensitive about this when I say this, because I know that somebody will some way, however I say this, say, well, what about this, or take offense to something. And certainly that's not my intent. And here's what I'm talking about. So 9 days ago, I was at the section championships, and I saw the 100-meter boys race, okay? Actually, the girls, I think, even went first. So the girls ran the 100 meters, then the boys ran the 100 meters. And then after that, they had two young boys from Lemoore High School who ran in the ambulatory 100 meters, okay? And it came to my mind, those two young kids who had physical handicap that ran in the ambulatory 100, ran by themselves, just the two of them. The crowd cheered as they went down the 100-yard dash, and they were recognized for their efforts. And I thought to myself, why can't we do that for a trans athletes and put them in their own category, let them run amongst themselves, whether there's one of them or 20 of them. Let them run, and for the future, and this is again, you can have your beliefs about certain things, and I certainly do, but what I'm saying is, but if you do it in a certain way that it doesn't affect anyone else, then let them live their lives the way they want to live their lives. I may not agree with certain things, but that's not for me to be judge and jury on. And so what I'm saying is this. If A.B. Hernandez had competed in the two competitions, she actually completed in three, if you want to use, I say she identifies as a girl. If you want to put trans athletes in their own category And I don't even know what A.B. Hernandez high jumped at. I'm going to just say 5'7", okay? All right. Let's say 5'7" was the winning high jump. If A.B. Hernandez had competed amongst other trans athletes and had won at 5'7", they would have gone to, A.B. would have gone to a podium. A.B.'s name would be in the record book. And it would be there for future trans athletes to try to beat that mark. Just like right now, all male athletes are trying to beat the best mark ever by a male athlete in the California 100-yard dash or the 200 or the 4x1 relay or whatever other competition you have. And the same thing goes for girls who are trying to be the best ever at what they do and maybe break something that Allison Felix did years ago. And those numbers are still there. They're in the record book. They're in the program. So if we are going to have trans athletes compete, as we did ambulatory athletes compete, and I'm sure I did not look, but I'm sure that that record book now shows the best ambulatory athletes and what their marks were, why can we not do the same for the trans athletes? And why do we have to put them against girls who then have to take a back seat to their result, even though they're saying now they're giving away two first place prizes? But we're talking possible scholarships down the line. We're talking about a number of different factors that go into it, not to mention the fact that you're just going up against somebody who has an advantage, if you will. And there's further evidence of this, because not only did AB win just about everything this year and last year, there were two bike races in Oregon, professional bike races, of which a trans athlete rode in both of those bike races against women and won those two races by a combined 48 minutes, winning one of them by 35 minutes and the other by almost 13 minutes. The races weren't even close. And you keep asking yourself, if trans athletes keep winning all the time against female athletes, and it's not 100%, but it's a darn big number, don't we see that there's something amiss here in terms of the advantage? So why not have a girls' 100 race, a boys' 100 race, a trans race, and an ambulatory race? And if your only answer is, well, AB identifies as a girl, so should be allowed to run against girls, I would say, well, what if the ambulatory kid identified as something, and what if that person over there identified as something else, and somebody else identified as something else? What are we doing here? Are we catering to the less than 1%? Let's be fair to everyone. And fair to everyone is create a category of which AB can compete against other trans athletes. If there are any, AB might be the only one. But even if AB is the only one, AB is setting a standard for future athletes who also identify in the same manner to try and beat AB's record of 2025 or 2026 moving forward. And maybe it would take until 2042 that another trans athlete would come along and break a record set by AB Hernandez. What is the harm in that? And I ask that not because I think I have all the answers. It's because I'm actually willing to listen to what would be wrong with that. I think it's, I'm not the smartest guy in the world. I try to dumb things down. I try to figure out who's going to be offended by what or who's going to whatever. I try to have empathy for people that might have a different opinion of mine and see what they see and then listen to it and then come to a conclusion. And I've, other than somebody saying they should be allowed to race against girls because they identify as a girl, that's the only argument I can hear, but what's the harm in racing against other trans athletes who also identify as girls and then being rewarded and honored for that and not taking away from actual biological girls who've worked all the way through grade school, junior high, and high school for their moment, and only to finish second at best because a trans athlete was in front of them. I think it's reasonable. I looked it up earlier today. I'm going to try to find out because I know we have a center here for the LGBTQ community, whatever. I'm sure I'm butchered it.
1: LGBT.
0: Okay.
1: QIA.
0: Okay. All right. Thank you. And I'm going to call them and see if they want to come on the show and sort of see what they think or say about it. And maybe they'll give me a different insight. I'm certainly willing to understand and learn. I am actually an old dog who is willing to learn new tricks, but I want to understand the why. And then you also have to understand my why, which is, why would you give someone who has an inherent advantage to go win an award that a biological girl deserves? My goodness, did we not see enough when the trans athlete, boxing no less, beat the living hell out of a biological girl? I mean, come on. There's got to be some common sense that comes with this. Love to hear from you.
1: Someone sent me a screenshot. Cowboy Josh sent me a screenshot of California candidate Tom Steyer, who
0: he did a news conference with AB.
1: Yeah.
0: Yes.
1: Yeah.
0: Yeah.
1: Showing support.
0: Yeah, and there's nothing wrong with that. Even though when politicians do it, it looks like grandstanding. But there's nothing wrong with that. If you have a belief, again, this is America. I have no problem if you agree or disagree with my opinion or what I believe. What I'm saying is, what's fair is fair. And if I would like to say that if I were in the same room with Tom Steyer, I would ask him exactly what I just asked of you guys and say, is this fair? And am I out of line saying that they should have their own race and then be awarded accordingly? We did it for two young kids from Lemoore in an ambulatory 100. Why not do it for trans athletes? That's all I'm asking. I'm sure somebody will find some, you know, reason that that's unfair or rude or insensitive. I'm trying to be none of that. But, you know, sometimes, when you don't get what you want, or maybe the other side actually has a plausible idea, you just get on the defensive and say they're this and they're that. You know, many people, I do not know some of the people who respond to me, and they don't know me, really. They may think they know me, but they don't. And I'm, again, just trying to see what's fair for everybody. That's it. What's fair for everyone? All right, we got Tony Mills coming on. His baseball team took care of business as they beat Bullard 6-2. Gavin Williams had a two-run homer in the first, a two-run single in the second. They were out to a 5-0 lead, and they go on to win by a final of 6-2, their second section title in the last 3 years. Bakersfield schools have won the last 5 in a row. And now they're on to the SoCal Regionals. They're going to be hosting La Mirada, by the way, tomorrow at 4 o'clock. It's one of two games in town. BCHS will be hosting St. Francis.
1: They're down the street from each other, basically. Yes. That's insane to think about.
0: And then, in fact, BCHS tried to move their game to 6 because they have lights, but it's going to be also at 4. And then Garza Softball will be on the road at Oxnard, and that's also at 4 o'clock. So we'll talk to Tony next about his Patriots. 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

0: And welcome back to the Greg Kerr Show, 101.1 FM, streaming live on the KGEO Sports Talk app. My man Kyle, he's on the other side of glass on this Monday. Our show brought to you by Mission Bank, Sully's with seven great locations in town, and Golden Empire Youth Football. So we've got, once again, three teams that are moving on, two baseball teams, BCHS, Liberty, and then one softball team, Garces, all moving on SoCal Regionals as they're looking to try to win a state championship. Liberty did it a couple years back. They're trying to do it again, and we bring on their head coach, Tony Mills, to talk about it. Tony, how you doing, man?
1: Doing well, Greg. Thanks for having me today. I appreciate it.
0: You bet. So, you know, sometimes I'm going to try to oversimplify this, but you'll probably understand what I'm saying. Sometimes when you jump out to an early lead like you guys did, 2-0 in the first, 5-0 in the second, it almost seems like it's almost automatic that the offense then goes into a lull. And there's a couple innings where goose eggs go up for a couple different reasons, possibly. But it just sort of seems to be that type of thing where sometimes teams that get a lead don't score for a little while after that. And the other team either may score or at least threaten to score. And the reason I ask that, and that happened in your Buchanan game, for instance, when you jumped out to a lead and then they came right back. What was your... I know you weren't comfortable, but how did you feel 5-0 in inning and a half into the game? What was your mindset at that point in time?
1: You know, anytime you get out to a fast start, that's always like a big positive for you because you're not playing from behind. And, you know, you get down 5-0 in a ball game, you know, you got to play your way back in the game. And that's a game within a game. So that's a lot of pressure on the other team. So it was really nice to get out front 5-0 and, you know, we even talked about it, you know, going into the top of the third. Hey, you know, we need to keep proving it. And we chased their first guy out, and then they brought another guy in that was a righty. And, man, we bulleted three hard balls that inning, and we didn't get a run out of it. And I mean, we hit the ball hard that inning, and he was lucky to get out of the inning and not giving up any runs. So I really still felt like we were having really good at-bats. And then I believe they scored a run in the bottom of the third. But then we answered back in the top of the fourth, and it kind of took a little of their mojo away.
0: Right.
1: So, you know, anytime you get out front, but, you know, no lead's ever safe in high school baseball just because of the momentum, you know, of kids and how they handle their emotions. And, you know, that's something we do a pretty good job of with our kids at Liberty. They do, but they're still kids, and they're anywhere from, you know, 15 to 18 years old, and sometimes when momentum takes over, it's a little bit spooky.
0: And when you hit a home run at that ballpark, you've earned it, not so much because of the distance and not because the ball doesn't travel. It does to right more than left, but because that's a high wall out there, and Gavin Williams certainly torched one in the first inning.
1: Oh, there's no doubt about that. You know, walking into that ballpark is a special feel because, you know, it gives you a great minor league mentality when you step onto the field there. It even takes me back to Rosenblatt Stadium, you know, back in the day when they had really high walls before I was even in college. And then, you know, they made some modifications to it, and they had a little shorter wall in left field. But it's such a good feel and a good atmosphere because the fans are, like, right on top of you. So the energy is there. And I really enjoy that as a coach because it lets me go ahead and really focus on the game because there's so much extra noise that's not coming from dugouts that you have to always manage as a coach because you want your team to act the right way. But when you got a whole bunch of people in the stands, man, it's easier to focus on the game. It's so much fun as a manager.
0: It seems like you guys also won a lot of high-leverage moments. They had a play where you guys tried to turn a double play. Ball got away at first, but then the throw home and the sweep tag by Brogan Witcher got it out there. You had a play where a pass ball came up, and then the ball came back, and you threw it home and got a bang-bang out there. I know they had two on. They may have had the bases loaded when Cash got out of a jam with a called third strike. And it just seemed like every big moment you guys won those moments.
1: Yeah, that's the key. Anytime you can get out of a situation where you know, they can score a run, and maybe just one is just one, but it still means something. But to stay out of the big innings where they'd score two and get that crooked number, that was huge. And, you know, that just shows to our kids, you know, in those type of situations. We've talked about this on your show a lot. Our kids are very comfortable being in uncomfortable situations, and it's a lot of fun to be around because there's no sense of panic. We understand that we're going to win some battles in the game and lose some, and don't put too much on one of those battles.
0: All right, so now you get a home game as a four seed. I guess you're accustomed to being a four seed, yeah?
1: Yeah, well, I kind of like that number. It was funny. My daughter came over and watched.

0: the game, and they're kind of superstitious like me. They won't watch the game. They'll hang out outside the stadium after they eat, and they'll wait until the game's over to come in. And she texted me late that night, and she's like, hey, or she texted me yesterday after the seedings came out. She was like, hey, Dad, number four again. That's kind of our family number, so let's go.
1: There you go.
0: So there you go. And, you know, we talked about this when the brackets came out for the sectional championships, and you know, the number is the number, but you still got to play the game, and we're excited to have a home game, and you know, they're a very good club that we're going to play, and you know, we're going to have to play well to get these guys.
2: Yeah, I don't know, I mean, there's a number of different rankings out there. Max Preps is the easiest one to look up, maybe not the most accurate, but they did win their league like you guys did. According to Max Preps, they're 15th in the state. You guys were 29 at the time. So I'm just sort of wondering, what do you know from this about this La Mirada team? What have you gathered since you learned they were going to be your opponent?
0: You know, we've crunched some numbers. My coaches know some coaches down there, and you know, you contact some scouts and just baseball people, and you try to pick their brain about them. But when you look at their numbers, it's so good when people keep their stats up to date on Max Preps. It's not only good from, you know, a standpoint as a coach, being able to look at their numbers and kind of see what their game is. You can base it on those numbers, but it's also great for our kids, because, you know, it's a national thing. You know, coaches go in there and look to see how guys are doing. They want to see their strikeout ratio, and that's so important to put bat on ball. They don't want to bring your kids into college, you know, that are striking out a lot. They want to see the power numbers. They want to see what they're hitting for average. And the thing is, with looking at those numbers after breaking them down, you know, La Mirada, they're an old school team. They're a basic fundamental team that's going to, you know, steal bases. They have four guys that they have three guys in double digits, and they have a guy that has nine stolen bases. So they're going to bunt. They're going to hit and run. They're going to try to steal. And their coach is a very good coach. He gets the most out of his players, and he plays with what he has. And that's a sign of a good coach, and you know they're going to be properly prepared when they show up tomorrow.
2: Yeah, and the winner would most likely get the number one team in the state, St. John Bosco. But first things first, because that was their last game. They lost to Bosco 5-2. What do you make of the caliber of the schedule they played, if you can even compare it to the caliber schedule you guys have played? Is it apples to apples?
0: I mean, I really haven't broken down their full schedule. I did look at it a little bit. I know what type of schedule we play, and we're not dodging anybody, and we're going to play anybody anywhere pretty much any time. You know, and you go up and play in the Boris Classic, and heck, man, I checked the NorCal brackets, and all those teams that were in the Boris Classic spring break with us, the majority of them are playing in the D1 and D2, you know, NorCal, right. You know, playoffs. I mean, so I think our schedule's pretty much even, you know. I mean, they play good people and we play good people.
2: So now you get into a stretch where if you're successful, you play tomorrow, Thursday, Saturday, which will be taxing on your, obviously, everybody's body, but certainly on your pitching staff. It's completely the opposite of what they asked of you in the section playoffs. So what about that? Because Cash obviously just went six innings. How do you tackle the next, well, obviously, Tuesday comes before Thursday, if Thursday even arrives. But what's your approach?
0: You know, tomorrow, you know, Cash Garrick's off the table. He threw 103 pitches, and he's only had, you know, he had Sunday rest, Monday rest, and then he'll have a little bit of rest on Tuesday. But, you know, there's no way we're going to bring a kid back like that, even though the pitching resets after Sunday. I'm not going to take a chance with him. Other than him, everybody in the kitchen sink is going to be available tomorrow's ball game, because you got to manage that game to earn another one, and that's all you can do in that situation, and that's exactly what we did back in 24. You know, we had to manage that so well, and we had guys that hadn't thrown, you know, in a month that threw, like Brady Baird, he had to throw in the championship game after Garrick went down, and then Thompson came in, and Thompson hadn't thrown in about 3 weeks. Actually, no, Thompson did throw in the last inning, our last couple innings. First, who did we beat in 2024 up there? I can't even remember. But we beat, anyway, long story short, everybody's going to be available, and we have some guys that we've developed the whole year, so I'm excited, you know, to even give the opportunity to kids that, you know, want it, because some of them, you know, they haven't had an opportunity to pitch in the playoffs, and they might get thrust into the role this week, and that's going to be fun to watch because, you know, we developed them this year.
2: Yeah. I don't know that you played Clovis West, but that could have been Stockdale that beat them. But
0: no, that was that was Clovis West. That was Clovis West.
2: Okay, all right.
0: We did beat Clovis West. We beat him 9-6.
2: There you go.
0: Hey, I was listening to you on the front side of that, and you were saying how our South River League has won the last five sectional championships. D1. That's true.
2: Yeah.
0: And then in 21, we reached the finals versus Buchanan at third place, and they beat us. So we've won five out of the last six since COVID.
2: There you go.
0: But we've got a five in a row, though.
2: All right, exactly. All right. Yeah. So, because they're a running team, and because Brogan could pitch, but he might be more valuable behind the plate, being one of the best catchers of the nation, not to mention cutting guys down, is it just for this opponent, where's his value the most? Is it behind the plate instead of pitching?
0: Well, for us, you know, there's no secret. I mean, when he's behind the plate, it has a tendency to shut down running games quickly. Teams usually don't try to run, and when they do, if we shut it down early and our pitchers, you know, do the three things that we want them to do, we want them to have quick feet when they pick, we want them to vary their looks, and we want them to pick hard. So when we do those three things, we give Brogan Witcher plenty of time to throw the ball. I mean, we can take a team out of their game, and they're going to have to rely on being station to station, and I'd love to see that.
2: Yeah. All right, so I'm looking, as you did, at stats, and it looks like they can pitch. Again, I don't know much about their opponents, but they got a number of guys with some pretty nice ERAs over there. What do you know much about their style of pitching or what they bring to the table?
0: You know, it looks like they have two guys that have lost one game each. It looks like they're pitching out front in the count all the time because they have good strikeout to walk ratios, and they're going to come at you, and we're just going to have to stay with a nice, clean approach. And just play the game, you know, not to put too much emphasis on it because, you know, we haven't seen their pitching and they still got to throw it over the plate in the strike zone and they haven't seen us either. So it's kind of fun when you get in this situation like we did against Westlake a couple of years ago. You know, you see a team walk in and you're like, ooh, man, those guys look pretty good. They look like they can play. And then you get in the game and you're like, yeah, this is a game. So it's exciting to be this time of the year because baseball is just such a game where, hey, you're going to have to play your best on that given day to win because there's so much competitiveness within these teams that are high-end teams. So it's exciting to be.
2: When you get a team from outside the section come to your ballpark, as they did during your state run, do you notice anything about them when they eye the ballpark? Has a coach ever come over to you and said anything about, boy, this is a little bit of a launching pad or whatever? You know, just whatever. I'm wondering what, you know, they think when they come to your place.
0: Oh, there's no doubt about it. We're lucky to have a really nice facility at Liberty, and we have a nice batter's eye. So, you know, you get to take BP on our field before the game, which is exciting for kids all the time because, you know, they can get themselves right and they can visualize things and they can see it. And, you know, they get excited because they see, you know, 315 down the left field line with a 12-foot green monster, you know, and then 365 to center in our fence in the power alley goes to 8-foot all the way around the rest to 325. So a lot of kids come there and they're like, oh, hey, man, this isn't too big a ballpark. I'm going to go ahead and, you know, I'm going to get mine today. And sometimes, you know, that kid's a little jumpy at the plate, you know, and I'm hoping that they're jumpy tomorrow because if you can get them front-footed, you can get a lot of pop-ups, and that's I'm hoping we get some of that tomorrow. And I'm telling you right now, people like to hit it at our field, especially during this time of the year. I mean, a lot of kids are like, hey, I'm glad we're playing at your place two times this year instead of playing at our place twice because they like playing at Liberty because we got that nice background to see the ball, and it's fun. We like it. A lot of people like it, and I'm sure the team that's going to come in tomorrow, they're really going to enjoy it too.
2: All right, a couple more questions. One, is it a 4 o'clock start?
0: It is definitely a 4 o'clock start.
2: All right.
0: Yes.
2: I know you won home field advantage, but were there any offers to play at BC or CSUB or anything like that?
0: No, there wasn't any offers. A couple years ago, there were some offers, and realistically, you know, you get this time of the year, and you played on a field, and we've been lucky to have real good success at home. Not saying that our game doesn't travel, because our game does travel, but you get comfortable in a place, and whenever you're comfortable in a place like Liberty High School, and you like the way the field plays, and we practice on it, and you know we keep the dirt the way it is, you know what you're going to get on a daily basis. So we want to keep our games all at Liberty High School, no matter what. I mean, we're not moving.
2: Yeah. Final question. Sort of a two-edged question. Was there, Gavin Williams is an easy person to pick out, and he had four RBI in the home run. Was there a sort of a unsung hero from your win over Bullard, and what do you think is going to be the key tomorrow?
0: You know, it's kind of funny you say that, because when you go back and you replay the game in your mind, you know, we don't bunt a lot, because we got some guys that, you know, number one, we got some guys that can swing it. And even our guys like Brody Berry and Brody Snow, they got a little pop every now and then. So it's kind of like, do you want to take the bat out of their hands? They might want to run one out of here. And they've had some big home runs for us this year. But Brody Snow laid a great bunt down in the second inning. And then Aiden Manning hit a really hard ball that they couldn't handle in a bunt situation. You know, it's just kind of like those type of plays that add to that three-run bottom of the second inning, you know, and then gets Gavin Williams up with bases loaded, and, man, he hits a missile right back up the middle for two RBIs, and it's on, you know. And that's the thing that you got to do in playoff baseball. You got to take advantage of runners in scoring position, and we did that, and it all started with a bunt. And it's kind of funny when you got a team like we have that's got some thump, and, you know, you can even go back to, like, when you know, Thompson or Witcher comes up, you know, Thompson a couple years ago, and Witcher comes up, there's sometimes I got to go down there to the nine-hole hitter and call timeout, and I'm like, don't you think about bunting right now, because if we move that guy to second base, you know, they're going to intentionally walk, you know, Thompson or Witcher or Cutter Coffee. No, we want, if you make an out, you make an out. You swing the bat. So yeah. It's kind of like, when do you bunt, when do you not bunt, and I'm a lot by the book, but then also I'm by the feel, and I want to make sure my best players are getting the opportunity to have a major impact on the game, and we're just lucky to have, you know, quite a few of them right now.
2: Yeah, no doubt. By the way, it was great seeing you with your grandkids. Only made me feel older since I covered you in high school.
0: it was a lot of fun Saturday, because my granddaughter, she can run a little bit. She's only like two years and about 10 months. She can run, but she's having some fun running out of the outfield after the game when I was chasing her. So it's always it was always fun to win the game, but then, you know, spend some, you know, quality time with, you know, your grandkids is awesome too, and especially when it's a fun time, and it was really fun Saturday night.
2: There you go. Congratulations, Tony. We'll see you tomorrow.
0: Yeah, appreciate it, Greg. We'll see you tomorrow. Thank you very much.
2: You got it, Kyle.
3: All right, Coach.
2: There you go. Tony Mills. 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Maybe we'll get to some of that. 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
2: 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Our show brought to you by Mission Bank, Sully's with 7 great locations in town, and Golden Empire Youth Football. Kyle, what do we have over there that we can do in the next couple minutes?
16: Yeah, so someone asked if we had seen the Canelo news. We did.
2: Yes.
16: So we saw that.
2: Yes, we did.
16: Responded to that.
2: Yes.
16: Alex had answers, which I'll get to first.
2: Okay.
16: He just said that three TVs. Is how many televisions he has. Yes. He uses the Amazon Fire Stick.
2: Okay.
16: Western Show, the Yellowstone series, and the spinoffs have been decent. Spurs in 4, Golden Knights in 3.
2: Okay. All right. Well, it can't be in 3.
16: Yeah, I was going to say. Okay. Probably mean in 4.
2: Okay, we'll go. He likes a couple sweeps. Okay.
16: C's says, C's, by the way. Ooh. 3 televisions, Spectrum, Texas Raising.
2: Okay.
16: I don't know. Shane.
2: It's a Western.
16: Yeah.
2: Okay.
16: The Knicks are going to win because Danhausen, the WWE wrestler, uncursed them.
2: Okay.
16: And then Anthony says, 5 televisions. I have DirecTV, Unforgiven, movie Las Vegas. Oh, movie. And then he said, Las Vegas takes it all. He does not have an opinion on the Spurs.
2: Okay.
16: That's it for now.
2: Right.
16: Well, and then I do have one from Daily Dave, actually. Give me one second here. Spurs in Las Vegas in 6. The Rifleman, True Grit, 4 televisions.
2: Okay. Okay. There you go. Did we have anything else in regard, or do we not have time?
16: They're long comments, so I'll get to them later on.
2: Okay, we'll do that after our interview with...
16: so it's going to be more talking points.
2: Kelly Olson. Okay. All right. So Kelly's coming on next as we are going to break down Garza softballs. Their season moves on the road at Oxnard tomorrow at 4 o'clock, unless they changed times, and I don't think they did. We'll be right back. 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
1: 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Welcome to the Greg Kerr Show. 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
9: 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Sully's with seven great locations in town and Golden Empire Youth Football. My man Kyle, he's on the other side of the glass on this Monday. Boy, we had a busy week of baseball and softball in both Visalia and Fresno. And we were there for all five games over on the TV side. And been talking about all of them here on the radio side as well. We bring on the head coach of the Garces Rams, who played in the D2 championship game against Redwood, coming up just short, 1-0 in eight innings. But if you weren't there or didn't see the highlights, this game would have changed on one play, and that was a laser toward right field that was snagged by the first baseman for Redwood. If that ball's not caught, the Rams win 1-0 in seven innings. Instead, they lose 1-0 in eight innings. We bring on their coach, Kelly Olson. Kelly, how you doing, man?
10: Oh, I was doing good until you reminded me of that play, Greg. Thanks, appreciate it.
9: Well, you know what? I would actually think if now that you've let it marinate a little bit more, you got to feel pretty darn proud about your girls and about how much, you know, that game right then and there. You're holding up the hardware if that doesn't happen.
10: You know, here's something that I don't know if anybody realized on that one play. I had a freshman pinch runner in at third base, and I had a freshman at the plate.
9: Wow.
10: And the freshman at the plate hit probably the hardest ball of the game. To this day, I probably replayed that play in my mind a million times and was awake when I was asleep and everything in between. And I still don't know how that first baseman caught that ball. I'm pretty good friends with it. I know a lot of coaches in town. I know I keep saying this every time I'm on your show, but the Redwood coaching staff, I know them well.
9: Yeah.
10: Me and one of their coaches, we had a conversation and we talked about that play at length. And he doesn't know how she made that play, and we don't know how she made that play, and that was the difference between section champions and runner-up.
9: Yeah. Outside of that one moment, what else stood out to you about that game, other than obviously it was a pitcher's duel?
10: Defense and obviously pitcher's duel. I mean, it sounds like a broken record continuing to talk about Jaden Gutierrez, but their pitcher and Jaden, it was an amazing, you know, Greg, I've been involved in baseball and softball as a player, as a coach for almost my whole life. And I'm 58 years old now. And that has got to be one of the top probably three or four games I've ever been involved in my entire life. That's what stands out. It was an electric crowd. Redwood had an amazing crowd. Garces had an amazing crowd. That stadium was rocking. And every single pitch, everybody was on the edge of their seat. Every single pitch of that game, everybody was on the edge because one mistake, one critical play, one great play was going to be the difference, and that's what it turned out to be, one great defensive play by Redwood.
9: All right, so obviously losing doesn't feel good, but something makes it feel a little better as your season's not over and you go to Oxnard. What are your thoughts in terms of just extending your season and going on the road?
10: Well, first, it's going to be 67 degrees in Oxnard, so that's going to be nice. But to be honest with you, I kind of wish they were coming here and it would be 105. But we don't get that advantage since we lost. So I've been trying to find as much information on Oxnard as I can. I understand they have a very hard throwing pitcher. I understand she's one of the top 16 and under pitchers in the travel ball scene in the country. So we do have our work cut out for her. You have one common opponent.
9: Yes, you do.
10: Centennial. They played Centennial in a tournament earlier this year, and they got by Centennial 5-4. And of course, I was talking with Coach Sam Walker over at Centennial, trying to get as much scouting for her as I could. And I think she's still sick about that game she had with them. She said that she felt like they had that thing won until the last inning. So, I like our chances. We were successful against Centennial three times this year, and one of those games we had with them was right down the wire. But if you go off of common opponents, I like our chances.
9: So, yeah.
10: We'll see. We're practicing today. In fact, as soon as I get off the phone with you, we're starting practice this afternoon. I'm anxious to see how the girls are after that tough loss and how they rebound for tomorrow.
9: Yeah. Yeah, I did notice the Centennial result. And so I guess it begs the question, did they lose 5-4 against that pitcher you referenced? Or was it a different pitcher? Do you have any idea?
10: I believe it was the same pitcher, but I'm not 100% sure. So,
9: okay.
10: Their record is, I think I looked at it, and it was something like, 17-10 or something.
9: Yeah.
10: So, they're susceptible to somewhere. Obviously, we talked about this before. I got a lot of speed at the top of my order. I want to get them on base and have them put some pressure on the defense and see how it goes.
9: Yeah, I mean they are. They're 17-10. They're third in their league. It may not be apples to apples because I don't really know the level of competition that they played. But I see some games where they scored a lot, but I see some games where they, they get. Let me see if this is the same school. I want to see if this is. No, it isn't. Okay, they played a team called Burroughs. I was going, can't be the Burroughs. And it's not.
10: I saw that. I saw that too. I wondered the same thing.
9: Yeah. But they did give up 10 runs in that game. Somebody's hitting against them. So
10: you know the really cool thing is, Greg, is I talked with Sam over at Centennial, who played them this year, and Coach Hockett over at Stockdale played them last year. She sent me some of their pitching charts on them. So it's really kind of cool that even though we're pretty fierce rivals here in our own league, we kind of support each other. It's kind of like your family, right?
9: Yeah.
10: We might fight amongst ourselves, but, man, we'll have our backs against everybody else.
9: Yeah, no doubt about it. And it's very interesting to see, too, that if you've got a good pitcher, doesn't matter if you're playing on the moon, So I don't think, you've got – and plus, I think sometimes, even teams that don't face a lot of lefties, that could be a little – weird to them as well. So Jaden is that ace in the hole that you've got that deserved better than a 1-0 loss in the game against Redwood. And I don't know that they know what they're getting into when you guys arrive tomorrow.
10: Yeah, if you got a good pitcher, you're in every game. You asked me about something I take away from Friday's loss. I don't know if you know this. We were down a player, and I'm not making any excuses. I want to illustrate, next girl up kind of thing. Brooklyn Castro, or I call her Ozzie Smith because she's such an amazing shortstop.
9: Yeah.
10: A really strong back. She had broken her thumb about 5 days before that game, so she was out.
9: Oh, wow.
10: We moved Serenity Ward from second base over to shortstop. I brought Juliana Martinez in from the outfield. Juliana's a great middle infielder. She plays the outfield because because that's where we need her. And in 2 years in the outfield, she has yet to make an error. So we brought her in and played second base. And both those girls played outstanding in the middle infield for us. So, you know, next girl up kind of thing. And then even Brooklyn, I gave her a role. I said, you're going to help us with positioning of our infielders because I know you have a good knowledge of the game. And that girl had the best attitude in the dugout. She was pumping the girls up. You know, a lot of kids would have just sat there and sulked if they didn't get to play. But now she was team-first attitude.

0: speedy recovery, and hopefully she gets well.
1: How did she break it?
0: In a travel practice.
1: Really?
0: Yep, on a weekend, yep.
1: Wow.
0: Yep.
1: I'll be darned.
0: So,
1: huh.
0: But you know, but I want it's just kind of it's just the resilience of this team, right? That you know, we plug and play, right? We moved a couple girls around, and they did an amazing job.
1: Yeah. So when you face a team, like you said, you got a pitcher with some velocity that you're going up against. And I'm just sort of wondering, because you do have speed at the top of your lineup, is this a game where you might maybe bunt more than often?
0: Well, absolutely. You know, that's a good possibility. And what we're going to do with Jaden, too, is we're going to play for one run early. If we can, you know, if we can get Reese on base and she's 27 for 27, so unless I see that catcher with a rocket behind the plate, we're probably going to turn Reese loose. And then we might bunt her over third base. Who knows? And then we have some options right
1: yeah.
0: there, right? So with Biff Sanchez coming up, who, you know, bats almost 500 with five home runs, and she can bunt also. She can do it all. So that would give me some options. So if we can get one or two runs early, I like our chances.
1: Do you know anything about their field?
0: I do not. I know nothing about their field. I don't know how deep it is. I don't know. I don't know a thing about it.
1: You just know it's going to be 67 degrees.
0: I just know it's going to be 67 degrees, and I'll probably be in a long sleeve shirt.
1: All right. Well, I tell you what, it's going to be fun. Yeah. First of all, I'm glad your girls are being rewarded for the season that they had, that they're in the regionals, and it's going to be fun to see what they can do. And let's see, you're a sixth seed, right? So. I don't have the bracket in front of me, but I'm trying to remember. Is it Patrick Henry that's the two seed, or am I looking at the wrong bracket or thinking the wrong bracket? I looked at a bunch of them last night. I don't know who the two seed is, but it would look like if the two seed wins, if you win, you're on the road again. But hey, if the seven seed wins, you'd be at home.
0: Yeah, you never know. I think the way they posted the brackets, it was kind of hard to tell, but I think if we're fortunate enough to win two and Redwood's fortunate enough to win two, I think we might get to see them again.
1: Oh, wow.
0: But, you know, I don't want to get way ahead of myself.
1: Right? Yeah, yeah, no.
0: Time, but, yeah, that would be something.
1: That's the same situation BCHS baseball. Should they win their first game and the team they beat in the championship, Arroyo Grande, if they win their first game, they'll face each other in the second round. So
0: yeah. That
1: would be interesting. But Arroyo Grande has to play the number one seed, so we'll see. But anyway.
0: Right, right.
1: All right, well, let's go ahead.
0: Sorry.
1: Were you going to say something?
0: Well, I was just going to say it's kind of cool. We still got a couple baseball teams, and us, you know, Liberty's doing well, too. Liberty baseball is playing really well. So it's really cool to see Bakersfield still represented at this point in time.
1: No doubt about it. And, again, if you can get a game on the coast in June, you're a smart coach. All right, so there you go. Enjoy the trip. Safe travels, and we wish you the best, man.
0: All right, great. Take care, man. Appreciate it.
1: All right, you got it. Once again, that's Kelly Olson, head softball coach at Garces High School. 4 o'clock start in Oxnard. There you go. 67 degrees. I almost want to go. I wish I could. All right, but we got two games here in town. Tomorrow, 4 o'clock, BCHS hosting St. Francis. We got Liberty hosting La Mirada. Both of those games at 4 o'clock tomorrow. We're going to take a break. When we come back, we'll hear from what you have to say about our questions today, also some comments in regard to whether it's transfers in town or trans athletes. We'd love to hear what you had to say, and that's coming up next. 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

0: And welcome back to the Greg Kerr Show, 101.1 FM and streaming live on the KGEO Sports Talk app. My man Kyle, he's on the other side of the glass on this Monday. All right, so we got some responses to stuff from earlier in the show. What do you have, Kyle?
1: Yeah, just mainly one person, Alex from earlier.
0: Okay.
1: He informed me that there was another transfer that was announced today publicly. I know you weren't naming names, so yeah. I won't either.
0: Yeah.
1: But those who know, know.
0: Well, there's nothing wrong with me mentioning their name. I just don't want to because everybody knows who it is and what's
1: right.
0: going on.
1: I guess that's what
0: this
1: I mean
0: has been
1: too.
0: Out there for a month. Everybody knew this was coming.
1: Yeah, yeah.
0: But anyway, maybe a month.
1: There's a page, though, that's out there that's kind of more publicizing it lately. Yeah, they just put it out as talking points and news.
0: Yeah.
1: So a lot of people follow that, so I'm sure they know. Let me see where to start here. Well, this one's more of a personal thing, so I probably won't mention this one, but just on the trans athlete thing, you know, it's just they basically think it's crazy. They just think it's one-sided. You don't see females competing against males.
0: Right.
1: You know what I'm saying?
0: Like, right.
1: That's their viewpoint
0: right.
1: in that. They think, honestly, yeah, make a third category, as you said, call it gender-neutral and non-binary category. If I'm a male and I'm the 15th fastest male, but I can be the number one women's racer and break a record, why not? It's going to come to a point where it's basically a loophole. I can pretend I'm someone else and be the top athlete in the state. As for school transferring, it's a blurred line. Obviously, it's working for private schools, but at what point will we see where public schools no longer want to play private schools? Maybe it's just the times changing, but it's not changing for the betterment of high school sports.
0: Well, it's happened before. Narbonne down south, the teams in their league said, yeah, we're not playing yet.
1: I think, it wasn't just them. I think it was Bishop Amat, too, or somebody like that.
0: And quite frankly, it's been a topic of discussion in this town.
1: Yeah, no doubt.
0: So I'm not saying that it's going to happen. I'm just saying it's been talked about. And because of that, you never know. It just depends on who wants to take that leap and how far they want to go. Will it be a forfeit? What would it do to the league, et cetera, et cetera. But
1: that is a good point. I mean, is it going to start to happen in our area where you're seeing public schools not want to entertain playing private schools? You know, that could be a possibility.
0: It has been documented, and I've talked to a number of different people in the football community who will tell you there were kids who came from outside of our section, came here to play, and the minute football season was over, they were gone. It had nothing to do about going to that school. It had everything to do with about playing for that school, doing whatever they, you know, were, I guess the word, hired to do.
1: Well, yeah,
0: then they're gone.
1: I don't want to use the term rent-a-player, but essentially that's kind of what it is in a way. It's, you know, you get them for a certain amount of time and then they're out of there.
0: It is, you know, I'll say this. At least in college football, it's above board in terms of we know there's NIL out there and people are getting paid. We may not know the totals, but we know people are getting paid. And it's sort of the system now in college football. Hopefully it'll change a little bit because it's crazy. In high school football, I don't know that a lot of people know that some of the star players here in town are getting paid a lot of money. They are. And in the past, players have received vehicles. Okay? I still remember the early years of hometown sports. We were not allowed to give as an award anything above $75 because it would make that player possibly ineligible for NCAA participation. Boy, what a different world we live in today. So, and this again, I'm not talking about people situation. I know some of the people. I'm not talking about the people. I'm talking about the system we've created and the trickle-down effect that we now have in the high school level where high school players are getting, I'm just going to say, a lot of money. I'm going to leave that to the imagination. It's more than you think. How about that? And in one particular case, it's more than just money. And that is why I'm just sort of, you know, a little miffed by it all, to be honest with you. Has nothing to do with the school. Has nothing to do with the people behind it, even though obviously there are people behind it. It has everything to do with what we're doing to the system that is high school football in this town. And now they've created, wait till we get to football season. They've created, I'm going to use wrestling here for a moment. What is it when you're the bad dude? What's that guy called?
1: A heel.
0: The heel. We've created a school that's a heel. That's what we have right now. And then the other schools are, they're a face, right? Is that what the good guy is?
1: I mean, essentially, yeah.
0: Yeah, okay.
1: If they're not, yeah.
0: So some of the innocent bystanders are the face, and the one school in particular, maybe two schools, but one in particular everybody's talking about right now, they're the heel. And that's what we've created. That's unfortunate, because we are still talking about 15, 16, and 17-year-olds. But that's where we are. That's where we are. That's sort of crazy, isn't it?
1: Yeah.
0: Okay. Do you have any other responses and or answers to our questions?
1: No, not currently. Well, okay. I've been kind of going back and forth with our good old Shafter fan here, because he said he might want to come on Wednesday to possibly give a beef or something. But he was talking about, when are you going to start talking about Shafter football? And I told him, I said, when football season's a little closer.
0: Yeah. I need my brain to rest a little bit before we get to any of that.
1: I mean, know you're excited. I know you're pumped. And believe me, we'll get pumped when the time is convenient. But yeah.
0: In fact, I'd
1: be lying if I said I wasn't looking forward to high school football season. But for you, it's a little bit different. You have to get a little bit of a rest period in before you.
0: By
1: get
0: the
1: excited.
0: Way, I am efforting a show for Wednesday, but we may not have a show Wednesday. I'm just throwing that out there. May not have a show Wednesday.
1: If you can't call Wednesday, you call Thursday.
0: Yeah, there you go.
1: That would be our other beef day.
0: That's
1: if
0: our
1: you have
0: single
1: a beef
0: day. Yes. So, but I've got some conflict on Wednesday.
1: Gotcha.
0: A couple of things. So. Anyway,
1: I did want to share, I think now's the best time to possibly do it, the CSUB signings.
0: Yes, please do. Yes.
1: We've had a few more over the weekend, and I think there was one I didn't even get to mention on Friday. I forgot about it.
0: Yeah. Some tall suckers, too.
1: I'm really, really excited about who we have. I think we left off on Tom Coppins, if I'm still saying that right, from Australia.
0: Yeah.
1: We got another Barnes coming through CSUB, but it's Cameron Barnes.
0: Cameron Barnes.
1: And he actually played at Ole Miss, which is hilarious in terms of irony.
0: Wow.
1: He redshirted at Ole Miss and then played two seasons at Illinois State. He was actually like a 3-4 star coming out of high school. And get this. Are you ready for this? Unless I saw wrong, I'm pretty sure he had a VCU offer.
0: Did he really?
1: If not interest, yes, when he was in high school back in like 2023 or 2022. He's from Duncanville. He went to Duncanville High School in Texas, which is a very, very good program, really good.
0: Before you move on, so I don't forget this,
1: yeah.
0: Bentley Waller is going to play for Rod Barnes back at the community college in Mississippi.
1: Oh, really?
0: Yes.
1: Oh, that's awesome.
0: Yeah.
1: That's actually really awesome.
0: So just throw that out there. Okay, go ahead. Next.
1: He is 6'10", and
0: Chris
1: he's a forward.
0: You're talking about Cam Barnes?
1: Cam Barnes is 6'10".
0: Okay.
1: After him, we have, you're going to have a fun time with these names. I know I've been telling you that, but I have Chudy Diorama, I don't want to say diorama because that sounds like I'm in school. Diorama, maybe?
0: Okay.
1: He is 6'10", and he's a forward from London.
0: Okay.
1: And he spent time recently at Arkansas State.
0: Okay.
1: And there's a lot of good things being said about this guy.
0: It's kind of a culture shock.
1: Yeah.
0: London to Arkansas.
1: He spent a lot, but there's a lot of people saying that he has a lot of upside.
0: Okay.
1: That CSUB got a good one in this guy. After him, we have our most recent announcement, which might have been our last one. I'm not sure. But yesterday we got announced we have a 7-footer on the way.
0: Okay.
1: In Serafin. Oh, my gosh. I didn't even get a good chance to look at this last name to try to figure it out.
0: Spell it.
1: K-A-D-J-I-V-I-D-I. Kajivdi?
0: Yeah. Kajivdi? I don't know.
1: He is a forward, 7-foot forward, which, he'll end up probably being the center, but he's from Cameroon, and he played overseas, and I'm trying to see exactly where he was. But he has great size and athleticism, according to Coach Lee. He plays with a high motor. He's going to be a very good rim protector and interior finisher. He's been playing at a very good level of basketball in Italy. There you go. Great work ethic, loves to be in the gym, and he's got good physicality, size, and toughness, and it's going to make an immediate impact. I really like the layout of this roster.
0: I just want to see the looks on the faces of the other coaches in the Big West who are going to see a completely different type of team. I don't know if they're going to be good, bad, or indifferent. I really don't. You know, we'll know when we know.
1: Right.
0: But the makeup of
1: this team
0: is
1: going to
0: look nothing like past teams.
1: Well, let me actually, I'll hold that thought. I was going to give you thoughts on other players, but I think I got our next guest calling, so I'll take care of that real quick for you.
0: All right. Well, we'll get Rich Hughes on. We'll talk about the NBA Finals, which are coming up. Of course, we also have the Stanley Cup Finals as well. But Rich will talk about the Spurs of the Knicks. I'll give you my prediction on the series coming up next as well. 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
8: He may not be able to beat you in Monopoly or Pac-Man, but he knows a hell of a lot about sports. 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
0: 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Sully's with seven great locations in town and Golden Empire Youth Football. My man Kyle, he's on the other side of the glass on this Monday. We've been talking about a little bit of everything. Now the NBA Finals, where the Spurs win Game 7 on the road in Oklahoma City against the defending champs, Now they're going to be taking on the New York Knicks. Oh, baby. Knicks haven't won a title since I lived in the Philippines.
1: Well, before we even talk about that matchup, I think there's plenty to talk about of what happened in Game 7, because I was talking briefly with Coach Hughes, who's about to come on. And I just want to bring up the fact, since I can bring it up right now, what Chet Holmgren, where were you? Are you kidding me?
0: A lot of chat about him.
1: Are you kidding me, Chet?
0: Yeah.
1: I mean, dude, you were an all-star. Like, how many shots did he finish with? Did he finish on with two shots?
0: I don't know, but all I know
1: most
0: is
1: of the game he only had two.
0: His teammates were asked about him.
1: And that's insane, man.
0: That's how far that went. That got to be a talking point to a place. By the way, I also want to mention, and you'll like this, it's official, A.J. Brown going to the Patriots.
1: It's yeah.
0: A done deal.
1: Unfortunately, the Myles Garrett news stole that shine, but yes.
0: For two picks, by the way. A first-round pick and a fifth-round pick.
1: Finally, it happens.
0: Yeah, so that's where that goes. But, the Game 7, I mean, especially Game 7s, you know, you lose a Game 7 like that, that's hard to swallow when you're a big guy. I know Wemby's 7'4", but my goodness. I'm going to look at those numbers just in case, just so we can see them.
1: Well, Chet's the only guy that can go at him and have some success.
0: He had 4 points. He only shot twice. And he was 2-for-4 from the free throw line. He had 4 rebounds, no assists. He played 33 minutes. He was like a hood ornament out there. That's crazy. Let's bring on Rich Hughes to talk about it. Rich, how you doing, man?
9: Good, Greg. How are you?
0: All right. I've played on 8-foot baskets with some friends and said, oh, this is what 6'10 feels like. This is awesome. I know it's not apples to apples, but if I were 6'10" or 7-foot or whatever Chet Holmgren is, I'd be having, you know, I would just have an aggressive nature, I guess, is the best way to put it. I know Wembanyama's standing between me and the rim, I guess, but what do you make of that performance and, of course, the Spurs' success on the road in Game 7?
9: Well, Chet wasn't there almost the whole series, you know. And more importantly, Game 7, he was a no-show. Now, you can blame coaches about shots and et cetera, but great players find ways of scoring. To score the ball,
0: yep.
9: Whether it's off the glass, whether it's whatever. They find ways to score and get shots up, and he didn't do that, didn't rebound. He was really a non-factor. And, you know, Oklahoma City was, I think, missing was more was Jalen Williams and A.J. Mitchell. Those two guys probably would have brought more to the table. I just think that the way that he played in this series is gonna make the front office at Oklahoma City decide, you know, what are we gonna do with Chet in the long run? In the long run, you know, especially when it comes to money, does he command that much money? And based off his performance, really doesn't. I think he's a great player. Don't get me wrong, I'm not saying he's a bad player, but I don't think he's definitely can't be your number two guy because he didn't perform as the number two guy for them in the entire series, and they needed him to be.
0: That game is going to haunt him for a long time in terms of reputation and, like you said, maybe in the pocketbook because they might make decisions that go, we can't count on this guy. And maybe that's the Wemby effect. I don't know. All I know is that it is what it is, 4 points in 33 minutes. You know, Shai Gilgeous-Alexander showed up. He had 35 points and 9 assists. You know, that's what, like you said, stars do. They show up and they step up. And that did not happen for Chet Holmgren. And yet it's also more than one person. What did you make of just the Spurs' performance that day, a Game 7 on the road, a young team in a lot of ways?
9: Well, Fox showed out. And he came out and, did some really good things for him. I think that was huge. And Sam Payne was big making shots. I mean, their role guys outplayed OKC's role guys. And, you know, there's been nights where OKC's role guys really played well. And in Game 7, they didn't. And Caruso wasn't very good. from the field. McCain wasn't that great from the field. They really didn't get a whole lot of anything from Lou Dort besides defense the whole series, and that's why he didn't play a whole lot, because he didn't knock down shots high enough. But, you know, the Spurs, give credit to them. They've got contribution from a bunch of different guys, and especially down the stretch, they got big shots from Champaign, and Keldon Johnson had some big plays, and then obviously we got to bring up the block. That was a huge block by
0: Luke Cornett.
9: By Cornett, yeah.
0: Kyle was going all over that. Yeah, Kyle loved it.
9: That was huge. You know, that was such a momentum play, because they were going to score on that play, and then they didn't. So, you know, give it up to the Spurs. Wembanyama had a great game. I wouldn't say a superb game, but it was pretty dang good, pretty efficient. But his teammates helped him out, and that's. You know, what makes a good team.
0: You know, I've noticed, though, he's not getting a ton of rebounds. Is he just not near the rim a lot anymore? That's defensively I'm speaking, because offensively, you know, it is what it is. He shoots from the outside a lot. But it just seems like, you know, one game he had 4 rebounds, this game he had 7, and I'm going, like, seems like he'd just show up and have double-digit rebounds.
9: I think the physicality of the game in the playoffs is kind of, you know, he's not super strong. There are things, you know, that's one of the things that he needs to get better as far as putting on some strength on him, because
0: right.
9: He does get pushed around and gets pushed away from the basket. So I think that affects his rebounding. You could see, you know, I think once he got to, like, game 5, wasn't getting as many put-back rebounds, too, where he'd miss a shot, put it back in. I think once it got a little bit more, you know, the series was at stake, and the levels of intensity went up, he got less of those little offensive rebounds. But I think it has a lot to do, obviously, with his strength.
0: Well,
9: he's not, you know, strong enough yet.
0: Well, that, my friend, is why you said it, physicality. I'm actually picking the Knicks to win in 6. I just have a feeling they are going to win. Now, their insufferable fans don't want me to root for the Knicks, because some of their fans are just, you know, I don't know, just they're New Yorkers. But I think the Knicks are going to win this thing. I do.
9: That's a good pick. I waver like every. I mean, I'll be Spurs at one point, then I'll go Knicks. I think the home court advantage is huge for the Spurs. You can look at it both ways. I think for the Knicks, Wembanyama will it be a matchup problem like it was for OKC? I'm not sure. You know, because they've got OG Anunoby that can kind of muscle them around a little bit more efficiently, a little bit bigger. You know, I think maybe Cat can guard him a little bit here and there. They could throw Josh Hart on him like the OKC did with Caruso.
0: Caruso, yeah.
9: Yeah, I don't know if Robinson can guard him, but they've got enough guys that they can kind of throw at him. I think the biggest thing for them is when they played during the regular season, the Knicks really scored the ball well and played at that pace that they had a hard time guarding them. Well, who would have thought, Greg, that the NBA Cup, people would be talking about the NBA Cup in June and the rematch of the NBA Cup, which the Knicks really handled the Spurs pretty handily in that NBA Cup game. But I think you're right. The Knicks kind of own the regular season series. But I wouldn't count out the Spurs with Wembanyama and home court advantage.
0: Yeah. Well, I guess we found some value in the NBA Cup finally.
9: Finally, it meant something, you know. Yeah. Who would have thought, you know?
0: Yeah, you know what? If they really want to make a point about the value of their NBA Cup, then they will give us those funky floors for the finals. That's.
9: Please no. Please no.
0: I know. I'm just kidding. What about as far as just the way that the Knicks come into the series, not only rested, but their point differential in taking care of, and I realize the East is inferior to the West. I get that. But what they did was such a stretch of dominance, and momentum's a funny thing in sports, different in every sport. Sometimes it carries over, sometimes it doesn't. But what do you make of what New York has done leading up to this moment?
9: They're bipolar. I mean, they when you talk about the beginning of the year and them getting to the kind of dominating that NBA Cup, everybody was like, man, the Knicks are going to be the team. And then you get into January, and they had a loss streak of losing streak of, I don't know what it was. It was insane how many games they lost, and everybody was questioning whether the Knicks would be a factor. And then now, you know, they got in the playoffs and got a little bit of a scare with Atlanta, a little bit. But they've turned it on. Their defense has been good. You know, obviously they can score the ball. You're going to see, you know, with Cat's ability to stretch the floor, that's going to be a big difference between OKC, where they really couldn't do that. They, you know, momentum's a big thing, and they've got the momentum going. And, I mean, obviously, how can you not be excited with those New York fans? I mean, if I'm a player, I'm just like, we got to do this for the New York fans.
0: Yeah.
9: Because they're just nuts. And it'll be fun to see how many Knicks fans show up in San Antonio.
0: Yeah, no doubt. No doubt about that. And look, Madison Square is just I'd tell you, the Garden is just special to watch a game in terms of even on TV, just to watch that crowd and all that kind of stuff. It's like, you know, much beyond Spike Lee, and I can't remember who the actor guy is that is a big Knicks fan. He's always in the front row. But beyond those guys, those Knicks fans, I mean, that place, all you ever hear about is how deafening that place is. And, you know, that's just a tribute to the loudness of New Yorkers. Yeah, yeah.
9: Home court advantage. And, I'm sure the NBA front office, Silver's so happy. He could have gone either way. Even if OKC was there, it would be a great finals. And, you know, you got Wemby, the face of the league, could be in the next couple of years. And then you got the Knicks, you know, the biggest market, you know, one of the biggest markets in the NBA. So I know the NBA is happy about this finals because they'll probably get a lot of people watching.
0: Yeah. So the coaching matchup, Mike Brown has – we talked about this, I think, last time you were on. He's done a good job everywhere he's been, even where he's been fired. Mitch Johnson is relatively new to the scene after taking over for Pops, and obviously when you have Wemby fall in your lap, that's not a bad, you know, for your resume. But I'm just sort of wondering what you've seen out of these two coaches, probably Mitch Johnson in particular, since he's the lesser known of the two. What are your thoughts?
9: Well, I think, you know, especially nowadays, it's not just the head guy, it's your assistant. And Mitch hired a good one, John Sweeney, who kind of handles the defense, and their defense against SGA was outstanding.
0: Yeah.
9: That was the difference. It just, you know, it was so tough for SGA to score. Every shot he got was a tough shot. And, you know, their defense is really good. I think he's done a pretty good job. Obviously, Mitch Johnson's done a heck of a job as far as leading this team to the NBA Finals, because last year they were – last year is funny. I went to the Final Four last year in San Antonio and went to a Spurs game, and the Spurs were – they weren't tanking, but everybody was sitting. No one was playing, and it was this is an entirely different team from a year ago. So he's done a heck of a job by getting them to the NBA Finals. And then, like you said, Mike Brown, I mean, if you can win in Sacramento, you got to be a pretty good coach. And he resurrected Sacramento to playoff contention, and then they fired him. How crazy is that?
0: I know.
9: And good for him. Now he's like, well, look at me now. I'm in the one of the biggest markets in the NBA, and I'm in the NBA Finals. So take that, Sacramento.
0: I would dare say everywhere he's been fired, he did a good job before he was fired. I can't think of a job where he's you just go, oh, he deserved that. You know, I know there are certain markets he was in that the expectations were higher, but it doesn't mean he didn't do a good job. It just means the expectations were higher. I think he's vastly I don't want to say underrated coach, but underappreciated. I really do. I think he's, you know, raised the bar or set the bar or at least reached the bar in every job he's ever had. And yet, you know, as you well know, coaches are hired to be fired, and he's had a few of those. But I really like him. I think he's a good coach. He's even a, you know, from a media standpoint, a good soundbite because he's pretty straightforward. He doesn't just give you the, you know, cliche answers. He sort of speaks his mind, which I like, you know, from coaches as well. So
9: they're both top disciples. So
0: yeah.
9: You know, that's kind of funny how they.
0: Yeah,
9: you know, Pop has his hand in a lot of guys, and these two obviously have spent a lot of time with Pop a bit. So,
0: I see
9: a lot of that San Antonio culture.
0: Yeah, so I went next in six. What do you say?
9: I think it's going seven, Greg. And I can't argue with you on the Knicks. I'm having a hard time going against the Knicks, but. Man, you're putting me on the spot, but I think I'm going to go with you, but I'm going to go seven. I think it's going to go seven games.
0: Yeah, but see, here's why I went six. Game seven's in San Antonio. Well, game seven's in San Antonio. Game six is in New York. So I think they split the first two in San Antonio. Now it's 1-1. And then they just work their way to game six with a 3-2 lead, and then they win it. But game seven, we're asking the Knicks to win game seven in San Antonio, just like the Spurs just did in Oklahoma City. That's a tough one, man.
9: Well, I'm sure the New York Police Department doesn't want them to win the game six in New York. All right, because it's going to go crazy. It's going to be worse than whatever happened in France this weekend.
0: So, anyway, do they still have a police department in New York? That's what I want to know.
9: Yeah, exactly.
0: Yeah.
9: It's going to be mayhem in the street.
0: Oh, my goodness. I tell you what. And you know what? The new mayor will take credit for the victory, too, by the way. I'm sure that'll be if the Knicks win it all. Oh, my goodness.
9: If there is a fix in the NBA, let's make sure they fix game six so they don't win in New York, because we don't want what's going to happen afterwards.
0: Oh, my goodness. The only other intrigue I guess I have is if I don't even know who's – I'm not even on top of this, like what kind of coverage or who's covering the game. But if Charles Barkley is back in San Antonio and what he says about the women in San Antonio, that could be its own sort of entertainment. You know,
9: ABC,
1: talk about beating a dead
9: ABC,
1: horse.
9: ABC, so that means they're covering it. You got it.
0: There
9: I
0: you
9: think
0: go.
9: They're covering it.
0: Yeah.
9: If they have all the games, I hope so.
0: Yeah.
9: He will be in San Antonio. That will be good.
0: Yeah. So, and you know, Charles is probably past that and beyond that, but nobody will let him forget it. So they will keep talking about it. Well, I'm looking forward to it. We got a game one coming up. It's tomorrow, right? Is it tomorrow? Tomorrow's game one?
1: No, I think it's Wednesday.
0: Wednesday. That's right. June 3rd. Yes, it's June 3rd, Wednesday. The hockey's tomorrow. So game one of the NBA Finals in San Antonio, that's going to be a fun one. We're going to see if the Knicks – that's the one where I think they got to steal one. They're rested. They're ready.
9: Oh, yeah.
0: I think that's where they got to steal one.
9: And you know what's good about – I mean, I think – I know I'm picking the Knicks, but part of me wants the Spurs to win just because Wembanyama is such a different superstar. You know, he's humble. He's worked hard. You know, he's just a different guy. He's a good face of the league.
0: Yeah.
9: It'd be, you know, if he doesn't get it this year, hopefully he gets it at some point because he's good for the league and good for basketball.
0: Yeah, he is. You see that elbow he put in Hartenstein's face, though? He put an elbow up in that guy. They actually went to replay and called it an offensive foul, but, I mean, he tagged him. So that's what happens when you have those big, long arms.
9: Got to do what you got to do.
0: Elbows. Yeah,
9: exactly. Do.
0: Create that separation. All right. Hey, enjoy the series. We'll get you back soon. All right?
9: All right. Thanks, guys.
0: All right. You got it. That's Rich Hughes once again. Bakersfield College coach from days gone by. Did a terrific job when he was there. You got something on the other side, Kyle?
1: I might read a couple more. We got some clips to play, but a couple more comments maybe on some of the incoming players of CSUB and Todd Lee's thoughts.
0: Nice.
1: Just thought they were interesting, and it's always encouraging to hear.
0: Yeah. 2 6-10s and a 7-footer.
1: Who would have thought?
0: Holy.
1: Who would have thought?
0: Better get some new beds at the dorms.
1: And some speedy guards, but some big guards.
0: Yeah. Tell you what. All right, we're going to take a break. 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

0: 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What do you have over there, Kyle? Because I got one thing I want to talk about, but go.
1: Do you prefer the insights or do you prefer the clips?
0: Because Let's go the insights.
1: Insights it is, all right.
0: We're not worried about the clips.
1: Okay, sure. So Coach Lee had some really nice things to say about, I think I read the seven-footer, yeah. So
0: yeah, you did.
1: When it comes to Chudy, if I'm saying that correctly.
0: 6'10" forward,
1: yep, who came from Arkansas State. He has the size, strength, and talent to be very impactful in the Big West. Having competed at the Division I level for 3 years now, we expect him to take on a leadership role with this team. His ability to score the ball and rebound on both ends will have Roadrunner fans excited to cheer for him.
0: Okay.
1: In terms of Cam Barnes, who came over from Illinois State and previously at Ole Miss, he's a long athlete who can protect the rim and switch and guard multiple positions. He adds to our great length and our front court positions. We look for him to add to our versatility on both sides of the ball. His ability to shoot the three ball is very important, and he has shown that ability. So that's exciting. You got a 6'10 guy who can shoot the three, and Lord knows the Runners have went up against enough opponents in the Big West to have had that guy.
0: Yeah.
1: Isaac Johnson of Hawaii, to name one, yeah, who was a seven-footer. It's nice to have that on our end for once.
0: Yeah. And they're still, I think they still have a spot or two if they find the right guys, that they're looking for a couple more snipers.
1: Yeah.
0: No matter the size.
1: Absolutely. Absolutely.
0: So we'll see if that comes to fruition.
1: Yeah.
0: You always sort of wait late, too. They always say you don't want to wait.
1: What I really like is you can never have enough guys on a team who can guard multiple positions and be Swiss Army knives.
0: Yeah.
1: You know how many teams look for just one of those guys that could, if they were on that squad, they would take them to the next level? It sounds like we have two or three of them. And they've played overseas and have experience, so that's really nice. Huh. It's a different kind of basketball over there.
0: Yeah,
1: it's a lot of talent, a lot of experience. That's why more colleges keep adding European players and overseas players.
0: So I want to wrap things up with a story real quick. Trey Phelps plays baseball for Georgia. He got ejected after hitting a home run for his home run trot. I watched it, and I'm not big into guys who are showy and show up people and all this kind of stuff. But it looked like, unless I missed something, and I could have, it looked like he was waving bye-bye to the other team because it was a walk-off. And, you know, if he did something else and made some sort of gesture, I get it. But the home plate umpire ejected him, which means he's not going to be able to play in game one of the Super Regional. The manager got ejected as well. We'll be back tomorrow. This is the Greg Kerr Show, 101.1 FM. 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

0: Nice to have you here. Good to be here on this Monday. I am Jim Rome. All right, so coming off that interview, normally we do an interview and I'll roll into the next segment or into the next hour. And then the interview kind of stands by itself, and then we'll clip it up and we'll put it on social. But then there's certain interviews you have to react to. Because I think, as we know, a lot of the interviews, you don't want to book it this way, and certainly we don't plan on it, but they kind of run together. Today's not an example of that at all. Today we had two great guests. Hall of Famer Warren Moon, who showed up awesome. And then you have Charles Oakley, who showed up great. Now, Oak clearly is not on the same page with James Dolan, clearly, still. But he's not hating on the Knicks. That's not what he came to do. You could tell he was really enjoying this run. You could tell he really respects and enjoys the guys on that team. You could tell he thinks that Mike Brown has done a great job. He had so many positive things to say about the Knicks and the run they're on. But if you know Charles Oakley, you knew he'd keep it real. And among other things, he said after the Hawks series, he said it's embarrassing what happened in the next two rounds. And the team's just laid down. And we're losing by 30 and 40. But then he talked about how well the Knicks play together, especially the Villanova guys, and how well they're playing defensively, and how well they know each other. And then we get to the part again about, well, what about you and the organization? And then he talked about the guys he played with. And obviously, it's so bad. It's so bad that when I said, what are the chances that you'll be in that building for Game 3 on Monday night? He said, none. None. And he said, I'm paraphrasing now, but he said that Dolan is a plantation owner and a bully. And then what he said was, let me tell you, Jim, exactly how it is and how bad it is. That when I went on the road and I was in Cleveland, even the guys that I played with won't engage with me, won't communicate with me, because the other guy's a bully and they know not to. He said, fans get mad at me because I said that Patrick Ewing is not a good leader. He goes, I've been consistent with that. I've always said that. It doesn't mean he wasn't a really good player. He just wasn't a really good leader. He said, let me tell you something. Not everybody is out here to lead. There are a lot of guys out here to get their numbers, but they're not out here to lead. They're not great leaders. And then he brought my guy Chuck into it. He said, Barkley was not a great leader. Ewing was not a great leader. He said, I've always said that. But can you imagine, like Walt Frazier, legendary, iconic Nick, sure, works for the team. But even Clyde, of all guys, can't go up and rap with Oak? Now, I don't know if he's got a personal problem with him or not. I find him really hard to believe. Like, maybe Patrick Ewing doesn't like Oak because Oak says, you know, my man, you're not a great leader. Hey, and by the way, looking at Patrick and him coaching, does he strike you as a great leader? Didn't see it as a coach. Didn't necessarily see it as a player, but don't take my word for it. Take it from a guy who was in the same locker room that went to battle with him. It's just disappointing to me that even the guys, all right, so you have a run-in with the owner, and the owner doesn't like you, and the owner's a bully, and the owner won't let you in. All right. Really unfortunate, but all right. But even the guys you played with won't talk to you because they're afraid of the owner? That's too bad. Again, he's not in here. Charles Oakley's not showing up on a bunch of shows, right? And he's certainly not showing up on shows cracking on the Knicks. He picked the Knicks. He wants them to win. Saying that's too bad. I feel badly for the guy. But Oak's not backing down. 1-800-636-8686. Ian, quote, holy crap, Jim. Get Ewing a body bag. Big Oak just killed him. You even gave him a chance to take it back. He didn't. He did, though, take that car back and run him over again. Now, I didn't give him a chance to take it back. What I said was, all right, he wasn't a great leader in your mind when you played with him. But was he ever? Was he a great leader, for instance, in college at Georgetown? He goes, no. No. Hey, Rome. Just hearing Oak puts a Jeopardy-style question in my mind. I'll take people I'll never mess with for $500, Alex, who is Oak, Eric from the Big Easy, Ward Dolan being a few years younger so Oak could go at him with a clear conscience. I think he just wants to be there for it. I mean, he was watching them on the road.
1: Correct.
0: Hey, kind of sad, right, that he's welcome in opponents' arenas, but not in his own. That's unfortunate. Very Knicks, and not the good Knicks. Kind of puts a damper on this whole feel-good Knicks story, right? Let me tell you about Oak. Oak's the kind of guy that if you hear that and you say, hey, that's not a guy I want to mess with, let me tell you something. The toughest guys in the NBA don't want to mess with Oak. And I mean today's players. Never mind when he played. Nobody messes with Oak. You just know. There's certain guys you want no part of. I can remember back in the day, one NBA player said, look, we know. We all know. We know who will go, and we know who won't. We know who will go and not to mess with that person. And we know who fronts like they'll go, but they won't go. He goes, everybody knows you don't mess with Oak, ever. And especially over things that are really important, like money. You imagine owing Oak money and not paying him back? That'd be a really bad mistake. You imagine losing a bet to Oak and not paying him? I am the twin. Quote, great interview with Charles Oakley. Loved it when he played with the Bulls. Hated when he got traded to the Knicks. Overall, Oakley is a cool stand-up guy, always standing on business. Oh, hell yes, always standing on business. I'm Team Oak. I've always been Team Oak. Hey, Rome, we all know that Oak is Oak. He scared more NBA players than Leave It to Beaver reruns. Great talk with Oak. His teammates love him. Maybe not Ewing, but I'm Team Oak. Tough, tough guy. And look how good Oak looks. My man is standing on business.
2: Certainly Duke is Duke.
0: Certainly Oak is Oak. And everybody's terrified of Oak. But not if he respects you.
2: Certainly Duke is Duke.
0: That's the guy you want to go to battle with now. V is back for more. Oak thinks I'm not a great leader, but I am a great eater. Hungrily yours, Fatrick Chewing.
3: Fat?
0: No, V, you're back. That's a big suit. I'll give you that.
3: Chew
0: it's a
3: it.
0: Lot of fabric. Fatrick Chewing
3: Fat?
0: Is somewhat clever for you, V. All right, so if you want to react to that interview, either one of the interviews, two icons, Warren Moon and Charles Oakley, 1-800-636-8686. All right, V, the troika, the trifecta. Quote, I'm with Dolan on this one. I'm not a big fan of Oak either. Yours, Sonny Bono. I haven't seen that, nor have I missed that. And that's not a green light for your John Denver resets either. Anyway, I want to go back and finish my thoughts on the Thunder. But if you want to react to Charles Oakley, go right ahead. Alex Hattie. Good job, dude. So, the Thunder, to me, based on what we saw from Chet Holmgren, they've got some major questions. Now, I'm not saying that Chet is the only one that Wemby has made look bad, especially this postseason. Far from it. But Wemby did make him disappear altogether. Altogether. I've never seen a 7-foot-1 individual in a Game 7 nowhere to be found. Like, they were playing 4-on-5. It was that bad. So, with that massive extension set to kick in starting next year, now what? Now you have some really tough decisions that you have to make. And they had before. You know, when I was talking earlier about some teams want to win, some teams want to win but don't know how to win, some teams are great organizations and they win. The Thunder are a really good organization. I mean, look what they're doing, where they are. Really good organization. So what are they going to do?

0: NBA has gotten so hot that I feel like the need to point out that this dude is not a bad dude. Let's not confuse your frustration with the flopping with this guy being a bad dude, a bad seed, a bad guy. He's actually one of the good dudes, honestly. And I give the guy credit for actually taking ownership and accountability for calling a failure what it is, a failure. People don't do this in the NBA anymore. In fact, they do just the opposite, but not SGA. He owned it, straight up.
1: It was a failure. Like, I failed at my goal. Like, I didn't achieve what I wanted to achieve. But through my experiences, I learn the most about myself, and I make the greatest amount of increases I have in my career when I fail at my goal and don't get what I want. And I look at this no different.
0: There you go. I mean, I shouldn't be giving a guy flowers for ownership and accountability, but since we're seeing less and less and less of that, I give that guy some credit and flowers for ownership and accountability. That should be the standard, but it's not. It's not. Now, that said, I don't condone the flopping. I did defend it for a while until I no longer could. I don't condone it. But you know what? That's a good dude and a good leader. That's a guy saying, I failed. He won the MVP award. He got to the conference finals, a game seven, after they won it all, and he still said, but we didn't win it all, therefore I failed. I didn't meet my goal. And how refreshing is that to hear somebody in the NBA acknowledge failure, somebody taking accountability and ownership for coming up short? Of course they failed. They were the best team all year long. They had the home court. They had the two-time MVP. And they still couldn't get it done. That's coming up short. That's a failure. So props to him for owning that, for admitting that. You see?
1: It was a failure.
0: Point blank. Not pointing the finger, not saying, it's a great year, we'll be back. Could have easily said that. It's a great year, it's disappointing, we'll be back. No, he went with the F-bomb. It's a failure. You see LeGramps. He didn't try to hit us with the reasons why the season was not a disappointment.
2: Not looking at
0: you see
2: know, my
0: Joel Embiid.
2: That's for damn sure.
0: SGA did not try to tell us, for me, this was a success.
3: For me, this was a success.
0: Even though he won his second MVP in a row, he didn't say that. You see, Giannis, there is such a thing as failure in sports.
4: There's no failure in sports.
0: All these icons, these Hall of Famers, these legends saying, I think it was a success. I don't see any failure. There's no failure in sports. What kind of take is there is no failure in sports? Why is there even a scoreboard then?
5: So we have data you guys don't have.
0: Oh, then there's that guy. You have data that we don't have. And our data tells us we won.
6: I like to hold my timeouts.
0: Analytically, we won two of the first three games. Oh, analytically. See, at least say what you will about SGA, at least he's not running any of that bull crap out there. He's owning it.
1: I failed at my
0: goal. I'm the guy. I'm the leader on this team. I failed. And they did a hell of a job against him, didn't they? Defensively. That does not bode well, I don't think, for Jalen Brunson, that they were able to do that good of a job defensively on SGA. But at least SGA owned it. So where does that leave us now with, say, the Giannis sweepstakes? Did that not just get a little more interesting? Or a lot. Because now the Thunder have to seriously consider Giannis, I think. Now, in Giannis, you're getting a 30-something guy, wrong side of 30. But what, you're going to go to war with Chet Holmgren against Wemby? How's that going to go?
7: Wemby.
0: How did that just go? He couldn't even get a shot up in the last three quarters of that game. So, if you're OKC, and again, great organization, they're loaded. They've got draft picks. They can offer a haul to Milwaukee that nobody else can. Now, of course, you're going to have to include Holmgren, and then the Bucks would have to pick up that contract. Whatever happens this offseason, reality for the Thunder is they have to get better. They just got passed up by a younger team. that didn't have a bad night and lose. They just were bypassed by a younger team

0: with the face of the NBA. And it's going to be awfully hard for them to get better with their current situation financially and that giant Chet contract, who clearly can't match up with Wemby or do anything to slow him down. And not that anybody has any sympathy at all for these guys. In fact, everybody seems pretty hyped to see them in a bad spot. I still think the Thunder hate is over the top, personally. At least the Thunder, I'll give you an example. At least they're not the Cavs. At least the Thunder didn't get their asses swept in historic fashion, like Oak said, in embarrassing fashion in the conference finals. At least OKC didn't try to tell us that they were actually the better team after getting their asses swept in historic fashion, like fat suit James Harden did.
1: Fat?
0: He said it. And then there's more. Then Donovan Mitchell kept that same horrible energy going when he said the following to ESPN.
2: We may win a ring here. We may never win a ring here. But I've won in life. I'm out of here. Catch y'all in 19 weeks.
0: I mean, bro, deuces and all. Dude, he threw them up. Hey, man, we may never win, but I've already won in life. See you in 19 weeks. I'm out. We might win. Probably never, but I already won in life.
2: But I've won in life.
0: Hey, bro, we know. We know. And by the way, congrats. Great player. Great story, but I don't know that your fan base, your ownership wants to hear that, or even your teammates. I mean, I don't care if I win or not. I've already won in life. I'll give you an example. And by the way, we were the better team anyway. So why are you coming at me like we were swept in embarrassing fashion? Analytically, we were better. Here's the thing. What's really interesting about Donovan saying, I've already won in life. We may never win, but cool. Already won in life. What's really interesting to me about that is Wemby would say to you, winning is my life. He's already said it. Already said it. Winning, he's like, this is all I've ever wanted my whole life, to win the Larry O. You saw how emotional he was when they got through OKC, and he's actually, there's a quote, he said it this past week. Winning it all is my life. He would never. And this is another reason why. Here it is. Quote, Yahoo Sports, quote, I want to win so bad, it's like my life depends on it. I've seen different variations of that quote from him. He's not saying, hey, man, I'm 22. I'm in the NBA Finals. I've already won in life. What the guy's saying in effect is, my life's not going to be complete if I don't win at all. He's saying that. And this is why he went to hang out with the monks and get up at 4:30 in the morning and work on his mind and work on his body and do everything he possibly can to be the best version of himself. And even then, it's not enough. He has to win it all. He has to. He said it. It's my life. And look at the Cavaliers. Harden thinks they won. He thinks they're better. Here's the actual sound. So compare what you just saw from Donovan Mitchell throwing up deuces. Hey, man, I've already won in life. I've already won in life. Here's Wemby. Compare the two.
3: You work all these hours we put in. It's for this type of emotions. Like, I want that. I want to win so bad. It's like my life depends on it.
0: The guy wants to win so badly he can barely breathe. The guy, and he's really smart, but he wants to win so badly he can barely express how much he wants to win. Can I say that one more time? He wants to win so badly he can barely express how badly he wants to win.
3: You work all these hours we put in. It's for this type of emotions. It's Like, I want that. I want to win so bad. It's like my life depends on it.
2: Catch y'all in 19 weeks.
0: You know what makes me, wonder? That's how he sounded after he won. What do you think that guy would have sounded like if he lost that game? What do you think that guy would have sounded like if he lost that game? I guarantee you this, nothing like Kenny Atkinson, nothing like James Harden, and nothing like Donovan Mitchell. All solid guys, but oblivious and myopic because they all seem to think they won. Or they don't care. Or they think they won, or they think they won analytically.
1: Analytically, I think we won the three out of three.
0: I don't know that Wemby would have ever like peaced out. Like I already won, man. I'm 22. My whole life's in front of me. I'm already the face of this damn league.
2: Out of here.
0: I pushed SGA 7 games. I don't even need the Larry O.
2: But I've won in life.
0: Well, it's not like it's life or death. It's not like my life depends on that Larry O. Actually, it sounds like it does. So to recap, Donovan Mitchell won in life, just not on the court. James Harden won in his mind, just not on the court. Same with Kenny Atkinson, who won in the data on the spreadsheet, but not on the court. LeBron and the Lakers definitely were not disappointing, even though they were definitely disappointing. Joel had success, even though the Sixers massively failed again. But y'all hate SGA? But you're all mad at SGA? At least SGA cares. Now, yes, the flopping is beneath him. My guy, you don't need to hit the deck every single time. But as it was said last week, and I think that this is a pretty common refrain, are you going to be mad at the flopper, or are you going to be mad at the refs who allow the flopping? A little bit of both. A little bit of both. But at least SGA said, I'm a failure. But man, there are an awful lot of people that are really happy that they're not in the finals. For a lot of you, that's the best news ever.
4: I failed at my goal.
0: By the way, outside of OKC, we all got the matchup we wanted. We got Wemby and we got the Knicks. It's going to be awesome. It's going to be awesome. All right, when we come back. That's why I love Wemby. And the guy wants it so badly and he pays the price. And he's not... He thinks that there is such a thing as failure. I can't believe we reached a point in time where we're arguing whether or not failure exists. Nobody fails? What is this, AYSO?
5: There's no
0: Nobody
5: failure
0: fails.
5: In sports.
0: Giannis. All right, when we come back, looking for some ATPs. There's failure in the ATPs. I've seen it. I'm not afraid to say it. Ask the pros. Believe me, if this show is not good, I'm the first one to admit it. Why can't they admit when they failed? All right, don't go anywhere. Oh, by the way, you know who got pushed to the very back of the line? Russet. Russet should have been an enormous story today. I may still get there. Looking for your ATPs. Looking for telephone calls. Stay tuned.
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0: because I was not here on Friday, my thanks to Brian Weber. Appreciate you, B-Web. I didn't get a chance to hype up episode number 412 of the Jim Rohn podcast with Jake Plummer. It was so great. Great to run down Jake the Snake. Jake's cool, man. Jake is really cool. So if you have not heard that yet, look for that on your dime. Time, not dime. And check it out. I think that's time well spent. I think you'll like that. Jake Plummer. We talked about Pat Tillman. We talked about his career with the Broncos. We talked about him being an Arizona State great. We talked about functional mushrooms. There it is. Posted that. I'm retiring from the NFL at age 33. No regrets. Leading Arizona State to their first Rose Bowl. Pat Tillman's enduring legacy. How Bo Nix is the heartbeat of the Broncos. And why everybody should try functional mushrooms. And much more. Tommy said to me afterwards, he's like, dude, I want to. I'm like, me too. Jake says he's going to send me some stuff. Not only that, but he's got a promo code. He had a promo code for you clones. And that was not a part of it. That was not a conditional interview or a conditional pitch. He hit me with a promo code on the fly. By the way, Jim, if any of your viewers or listeners want to take part, just have them go with the promo code, Jim20. I'm like, cool. That was not his. That was something different. Yeah. We back in the day, before I went Nitro Cold Brew, we went mushroom powder.
1: A special coffee blend for wellness.
0: It was good. It was good. I want to say, I could be wrong, but I want to say that it was Laird Hamilton and Gabby Reese's company. I think they manufactured that stuff. And it was good. Got a nice lift.
2: Instant coffee.
0: And we did that for a while, and we were all fans of that. And then we just kind of went our separate ways, and I went right for the Nitro Cold Brew. However, Jake, if you have bars that you want to send, or I may just order them on my own. But I like what he had to say about it. It was really interesting. He also, without giving the interview away, and he's talked about it before, he said that Junior Seau's suicide really hit him hard. Really, really hit him hard and forced him to do some serious thinking. So I thought he was in a great place, though. And that's a good podcast to listen to. All right, so I'm still looking for ATPs. I'm at 34 past hour number 3. Normally we have our ATPs. Ask the pros. What do you want to ask? You can ask me. You can ask Albie. You can ask Tom. You can ask Alex Hattie. You can even go to the XCR. Nick and Lauren are over there. Ask anything you want. Snagger with 2 G's. Even we admit failure exists. Yours, Dino in Vegas, Geoff, and Fresno Mario. Unwar SGA flopping today while trying to putt for bogey. Ouch, dude. Jay in the STL. Let me break that down. Dino, if I'm not mistaken, he's called you a loser. Geoff, you too. And then he grouped Fresno Mario in there. Mario, you're running with a bad crew now, dude. Man, thank goodness he didn't drop BB Smalls in there. Or Fresno Mario would be on the first thing burning out of Fresno into the STL. All right, still looking for that ATP. I think what I'll do is I'll take a break right now. ATPs, Russet has a new job. Now, is it a new career? There's a difference between having a new job and a new career. He seems like he's leaving it open-ended. Why? I have no idea. Hey, Russ, burn the boat, dude. If your job or if your choice is between a network studio job and a backup quarterback job, I think that the NFL's already told you where you are and who you are.
3: We got a deal.
0: Especially that backup quarterback job. It's not like you're backing up Matthew Stafford.
3: Mr. Unlimited.
0: Dude, retire, take the job, take the money, start the clock on the Hall of Fame. No less an authority than Warren Moon said he expects you to get in. Why would you leave that thing open? Well, you can go Philip Rivers in 5 years and then have to wait 5 more years? All right, stay tuned. All that's still ahead.
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4: Myles Garrett has been traded to the Rams. The NFL Defensive Player of the Year joins league MVP Matthew Stafford. 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Can anyone knock off Myles Garrett and the Rams? Westwood One Sports.
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0: 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And one thing to keep in mind as I get into this segment, it's not too late for you to get into this segment. You can still send us. All right, so the first one, and as always, I will read it as it's written. Yo, Snaglio McPimpingham, if you and the XR4TI were together outside of work for a party or a happy hour, who in the crew would be most likely to get blasted? Who would most likely take a step outside to get baked? Signed, Frisco Mario. Unwore getting older and taking a few days to recover after getting blasted. Wore BB Smalls in SF. All right, so we don't all get together outside because, okay, two reasons. We hate you, boss. No, that's not it. We all live, two reasons. We're all dispersed. We all live in all different parts of the city. So we don't live in a central location. And number two, I try to respect the guys. We work, be careful how I say this, we work pretty hard. So I want to make sure that the crew has their time off when they're away from work. So I'm not saying, hey, we all got to get together and spend even more time together. Now, there is like a post-Smackoff Javier's run. Yeah! But, so what I'm saying is, it's hard to answer the question because we don't do it. But if I had to guess, all right, who in the crew would be most likely to get blasted? Everybody's professional. Everybody handles their business. Nobody's sloppy like that. Nick. Just kidding, Nick. I only say Nick because I saw him in a shower with a beer once. Yeah, thanks for the delayed reaction. Are y'all listening to the show? Who is the most likely to step outside and get baked? Oh, Alex Hardy. There's Nick. Nick wants to get drunk in the shower. It's a disgusting visual, dude. Stop showing that. Alex Hardy's definitely the stoner of the group. I mean, look at that man bun. Now, I don't know. I don't know what any of their habits are outside. I don't know that anybody is any more likely than anybody else. Fresno Mario, sorry I can't answer your question. Let's see. Romy, do you get your fit together at the crib or do you have a closet full of David August drip at the studio and get ready once you get there? Signed, that dude in San Antonio, better known as Ben. Ben, actually one of your better questions, one of your better takes. All right, so you know what's interesting? I actually set it up myself at the crib. Wait for it. I hang it up before I go to bed so I don't have to go looking for it in the morning. It's already there. Now, before you give me too much credit for that, the reason for that is I still do everything by the book. I don't want to be looking through the book at 5 in the morning. Now, the reason that's an interesting question is before we were a simulcast, and back in the day when I did JRIB, I had the entire wardrobe in the studio. So I would have my radio drip would be essentially what I wear right now. I've always gone business casual. But when I went to the TV show, I would suit up. So that's why that's an interesting question, Ben. Back in the day, and all of it was David August. David August business casual, David August suit and tie and shoes. So back in the day, I would do both. Today, I keep it all at home. Hey, Rome, I hit you up a while back for some industry advice on behalf of my son, a budding sports broadcaster. Thanks for the input on how to handle getting stuck with reluctant interview subjects. Fast forward a couple of months, and I'm going to the well for advice once again. My kid just graduated and got his first professional gig calling Summer League Baseball in the Northwoods League. You may know that the league schedule is very ambitious. Dude has to call 69 games in the next 71 or so days. Do you have any advice or resources for keeping the pipes healthy under such a consistently heavy workload? Thanks. Charlie in South OC. Charlie, my guy. I'm going to say this respectfully. He needs to start doing this work himself and not have you hitting me up for the advice. Now, I don't mean that in any disrespectful way, but as part of this industry, Charlie, unless you're going to go banging on every single door for him, the kid is going to have to learn to grind and network and figure these things out for himself. I know you're trying to help out. Or maybe you feel like you've got a way to get to me and he can't find me, but that's part of the deal. He's got to find me. Like Jake Rome is a great example. I'm not hyping my kid, but Jake Rome figured out that I don't want to use my old man's name. I want to figure out how to get in these doors, how to meet these people, how to network, how to get in front of them. And they've got resources, Charlie, that you, like we old school guys don't know about. Like there are all sorts of ways to get to people, to network with people. So that's my first thing. I'm going to answer your question by telling you, hey, Charlie, I know you love the kid and you're looking out for the kid. The kid's got to do the work. It's time. Now, in terms of what advice I would give you, 69 games, 71 days, I've never been one of those people who had like a voice coach or I have these different products that you can use. I would just say be smart. Hydrate. Probably don't want to start smoking. Get your rest. I'll tell you one thing that I do. I'm not saying you're an athlete, but take care of yourself. Take care of your moneymaker. You know, we always say it about athletes. Like, why would you put that in your body? That's your moneymaker. If your kid wants to be in broadcasting, his pipes, his voice is his moneymaker. Do some research. Learn how to take care of your pipes. Get your rest. Stay hydrated. And something works for me. It's just me. Don't go in places where it's really loud and you have to yell over the noise to be heard. That's going to do some damage to your vocal cords. But most of all, Charlie, have the kid start doing the work. And if you're going to be like, hey, man, don't talk about my kid like that. He already is. Okay, good. Good. I'm just saying this is part of the grind. It's tougher now. This world that they're entering into is tougher than the world that we came into. Man, get out there. Put yourself out there. Here's a question for Lorne Hub. I mean, that's how it's written. Here's a question for, no, Romy to Rome. Here's a question for Lorne Hub. At the Portland Fire game this weekend, the crowd trotted out an oldie but goodie, the wave. I noticed it went counterclockwise around the arena. Does Lorne Hub know why the wave goes counterclockwise, and does it always go counterclockwise? Thanks, Lorne. Emery in Portland. I love that he directed that question at Lorne because he knows that Lorne is the smartest one in the room. Hey, Lorne, what's going on, dude?
1: Hi, Jim.
0: Hey, Lorne Hub. All right, so do you have a response as to why the wave goes counterclockwise, or did in that case, and does it always go counterclockwise?
1: Nah, man, I got nothing.
0: You got nothing?
1: I got nothing.
0: Since when you got nothing? That's not how the ATP works, Lorne. When somebody asks you a question, you have to have an answer, especially when I'm sitting here talking about how you're the smartest guy in the room. You got nothing?
1: Nah, I got nothing.
0: All right, thank you for nothing. Thank you for nothing, Lorne Hub. You see, Emery, that's what you get. You ask a question, you get nothing. Hey, Jim, B-Webb did not hit.
2: Nothing.
0: You get nothing, Emery. B-Webb did not hit us with a deca yeah during the open on Friday. Really could have used it. Could you send us into this week with one to make up for it? Clevelanders could really use that pick-me-up. Thanks. Mike from Cleveland.
3: I'll make up for it now.
0: Yeah! It just seems a little late, doesn't it?
4: Out of here!
0: I mean, Myles Garrett is probably halfway here already. He's probably in the air right now. Is that 253 PST Monday Decky Ag going to make you feel better? If so, then great. Then great. FanDuel, my guys. FanDuel predicts. 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Good interview day today. Really good interview day. Warren Moon, Hall of Famer. My thanks to him. Charles Oakley showing up huge. You know who's coming on tomorrow? My dude, Ben Mezrich. Also, Will Stein. Got a good week. Good week stuff coming up. Master P is our pod coming up midweek. All right, thanks to XNR4TI. Thank you for listening and watching. See you tomorrow. We're out.
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0: Westwood One Sports. 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Our talk and text line to join the show is 310-840-4910. And we've got the phone lines open for you here right out of the gate on what has been a juicy first day of June here. 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Happy June to everybody. Hope everybody had a great weekend. And, oh, man, if you had a little case of the Monday blues, how about not one, but two blockbuster NFL trades to get you through the day. And the L.A. Rams, once again, Les Snead saying, F them picks. They trade a first-rounder, a second-rounder, and a third-rounder to the Cleveland Browns to get the NFL two-time defensive player of the year and one of the best defensive players of this century in Myles Garrett. And the Rams also send Pro Bowl young defensive end Jared Verse to Cleveland. So Jared Verse, first, second, and a third round pick in a couple of different years to get Myles Garrett back. Brad, I know you already said weeks ago you were picking the Rams to win the Super Bowl this year. They're going all in, despite drafting Ty Simpson a month plus ago. Every other move this year and this offseason has been to go all in, and now they get Myles Garrett. I mean, my goodness, the Rams are going to be a juggernaut this year, are they not?
1: Yes, they are. And they're a team that, that should win the whole shebang. If they don't, it's going to fall really short of the expectation. They have to go all in. I mean, Matthew Stafford's got what? Maximum 2 years left. Signed that 1 year extension just recently. So that was the first move that they made. Then Les Snead goes, ho ho, I got an ace up my sleeve. And they decide to make this colossal move that nobody saw coming. There was rumors around that maybe Myles Garrett was going to be on the trade block. But I didn't have any expectation to go to the L.A. Rams. I think it's a win-win, honestly, for both franchises. I mean, Cleveland is still rebuilding brick by brick, slowly but surely. You know, obviously, well, they have an area need a quarterback, at least we think, you know, whether it's going to be Deshaun Watson back to what he was prior to the pair Achilles injuries from the days that we saw in Houston, or the more recent version that's been bogged down by those injuries. Of course, a lot of the off-the-field transgressions that he was a part of. And then, too, you know, when you look at the Cleveland Browns and various injuries that really socked that franchise, it's never really kind of delivered on in any kind of promise whatsoever. Though Shedeur Sanders showed a little bit of upside after I lampooned him, and I ate an entire plate of crow as a result, because he definitely exceeded my very low expectations last season. But, you know, so they got a massive hole in return, a lot of draft capital. Jared Verse is a guy that is a stud. There's no question about it. He's going to be the anchor, the linebacker core of that entire defense for years to come. But the Rams are just like, look, we've got one of the best wide receiver cores in the NFL. I know a lot of people are like, well, they swung and missed. They took Ty Simpson in round one. They should have gone with a wide receiver, getting that wide receiver three. But there was a method to that madness, as that deal really kind of allowed them to make this deal as an end result. And, you know, I don't really think they need a WR3. They have suitable weapons on that field right now, and depth at that position, so they can rotate a number of guys at that WR3 when you got Davante Adams, when you got Puka Nacua, who's an absolute beast and who's going to have another monster season. I can see a lot of 12 personnel. We've heard rumors that may feature like 13 personnel, which is kind of wild and crazy. Three tight end sets. They've got a strong ground game and a 1-2 punch there with Kyren Williams and Blake Corum. They got a top five offensive line. And now, Pat, to go along with Trent McDuffie and that defensive backfield really shoring up that area, which was an area of weakness last year, they get the future Hall of Famer, arguably the best living defensive player of this generation, who's still just 30 years old, probably got at least a couple of incredible caliber years left in him, and Myles Garrett. So, yes, they got pocket rockets right now that were dealt to them face down. They got these big, fat stack of chips, and they're pushing it all in, as they should, because you got a two-year window with Myles Garrett, you know, the part of this franchise, and, of course, Matthew Stafford, long in the tooth at the end of his career. So you got 2 years to get this done. They today at BetMGM, when I woke up this morning, they were 8-1 to win the Super Bowl post-Garrett acquisition. It sliced $2 off that price, 6-1. That's how big. That's how colossal. That's how mammoth of a move this is, really tilting the scales in to the Rams' favor. They are, without question, the team to beat in the NFL this season. And you're on notice, 72 Dolphins. It would not shock me at all, Pat, if they ran the damn table. That's not a hot take. It's certainly something I believe. They have no weaknesses. Fear the Rams this season in the National Football League.
0: Wow. Well, I certainly think that's a hot take because, look, don't get me wrong, on paper, they're probably the best team in the NFL right now. They got the reigning Super Bowl champions in their own division, Brad. You think they're beating the Seahawks twice this year? You think they're beating the 49ers twice this year? You think they've got a schedule that is fairly difficult and they're not going to lose a single game? Nope. That's a hot take. I like it. I think it's sizzling hot, though. I mean, look, we all want to be, and I think sometimes in the world we live in where we have a big trade like this, everybody from you and me who do this for a living, everybody that's listening to the show right now that talks with their friends about sports at a bar, at work, in their group chats, we get a trade like this and the immediate reaction is to say, so-and-so got fleeced on this trade. So-and-so got smoked on that trade. So-and-so won this trade. Brad, it might be vanilla to say, I think this was an amazing trade for both teams. If we're grading
1: totally
0: it, I give both teams an A. The Rams obviously get an A. They go all in. And F them. It's one thing if F them picks hasn't worked before. They did this a couple years ago to get Stafford, and they traded Goff to the Lions, and they won a Super Bowl that very year. So now they're the first team in NFL history to have the reigning MVP and the reigning Defensive Player of the Year on their squad. They're absolutely stacked. They came up one game short of the Super Bowl last year, losing to the eventual champion Seahawks. Stafford coming off his MVP season, and now you've added Myles Garrett. I mean, so they get an A. You know, a first-round pick for them in 2027, even if they don't meet expectations, you think they have a chance to go 17-0? I mean, we probably think NFC title game. So that first round pick, yes, every first round pick in the NFL is valuable. This isn't like the NBA, but like that's pick 29, that's pick 30, could be pick 32 if they win a Super Bowl. And then you've given up a second round pick next year and a third round pick in 2 years from now. Okay, the Jared Verse thing. Yes. Here's the argument. Is Jared Verse ever going to be as good as Myles Garrett? If he is, so be it. If he's not, which he would have to be one of the best defensive players of this century, then it's worth it for the Rams. Now, they're paying Myles Garrett over $40 million because they take on his contract, right? So that now makes it like they just keep pushing the future back, pushing the future back. And that's why I guess now, and I still don't like it, but at least you've tried to secure your quarterback of the future with Ty Simpson. Other than that, Brad, they got a bunch of players now. Puka Nacua is one of them, and he just talked a couple of days ago about maybe not getting a contract extension this offseason. Now you can't pay Puka Nacua this offseason. At least I don't know how the hell they would do that. So now you're looking at 2028, 2029, 2030 for the LA Rams, and it might be bleak. But I feel like we said that a couple of years ago when they traded for Stafford and then they signed all these great defensive players. Remember, they got Jalen Ramsey and we're like, how can they keep doing this? Like, they're going to be terrible in a couple of years. Well, they're still pretty freaking good. And so the Rams get an A. And for me, the Browns get all these draft picks. They continue to stockpile first round picks. And again, it might be a late first rounder, but with the fact that they might be a bottom five team in the football again, you've got an extra bullet to combine in a trade if you wanted to move up next year to get your quarterback. You'd have your pick of the litter. I mean, you could just use the two first-round picks and continue to build a very young, very promising team in the future. And, again, is Jared Verse ever going to be as good as Myles Garrett? Probably not, but you do have a Pro Bowl pass rusher that you don't have to pay until next offseason as well, who's very, very young. So, I have trouble saying that neither, you know, both these teams don't get an A, because I think they do.
1: I think they get an A with flying colors, quite honestly. There's no losers in this trade at all. This is an even, Steven, fair and square transaction that was made. Everybody wins in this equation. And look, Cleveland, we're going to talk about them a little bit later on tonight in our full breakdown of the three-point stance, our season preview of this franchise. But I love a lot of the offseason moves that they made. I love their draft. I would have given them I gave an A-minus or a solid A in the NFL draft performance this year. Yeah, they had a plethora of picks early on, the three first-rounders. Then insert those opportunities, especially the wide position. I love acquisition of Casey Concepcion, a guy that really work underneath every single right route, the trade separation skills, the open field of Boston. A guy can stretch the field and work outside the numbers, bigger bodied wide receiver. They're collecting the foundational pieces to build a successful team. Obviously, the key area is a quarterback, and we don't know what we're going to get with Deshaun.

0: you have an incredible class of quarterbacks coming out of college next season. That's the expectation. And if they do royally suck, that's a good thing because they got all the draft capital in the world. They can solve their quarterback issues immediately. So I think Cleveland, you know, if they make the right move at quarterback here in the next, year or two, I'm going to say they're 3 to 4 years away from being a true division title contender in the AFC North. I don't think that's outlandish to say. I don't think I'm snapping tendons in my arms when I'm making that statement. I like the pieces that they have right now on that roster on both ends of the field and, you know, just make the right investments, stay the course, develop guys, and you're going to produce a winner. You're going to produce a playoff team. And then back to the Rams. Again, win now. Win as often as you possibly can. My friend at ESPN, Mike Clay, gives the Rams, he updated this information after the Garrett trade, a 57% or greater win probability to win in every game, Pat, every game this year. He projects him to win 13.3 games exactly. Again, I don't think it's remotely crazy to say that I've lost my damn mind when I state that they could push the 72 Dolphins to have perfection this year. They are built to destroy the competition. I understand they have the third hardest overall strength of schedule of any NFL team. They're going to be tested. You already laid that case out with the Seahawks. I laid the case out with San Francisco. That division is going to be rocking and rolling with the exception of the punching bag that is the Arizona Cardinals. But my God, if everybody, it's a giant if, it is a violent game, all the key pieces stay healthy, they're going to be unblemished. They're going to be untouched. I believe it. And every fiber of my being, ram it home. It's going to be LA's year.
1: Yeah, I mean, I can't fault you one bit for saying the Rams are going to win the Super Bowl. I couldn't really fault you a couple of months ago or two months ago when you said it as well. I still think 17-0 would be crazy. And you considering the fact that you're picking them to win a Super Bowl, 20-0, first time ever, that would be absurd. But stay healthy. Yeah, well, look, I'm not going to fault you one bit for saying they're going to win the Super Bowl. It's still too early for me. I want to see how training camp progresses before I make a Super Bowl pick, but I think undefeated is crazy. One more note I want to add on the Browns. I got to give, because I've been very critical of him many, many times, and I think they had a great draft. You and I both think the Browns had a great draft. Andrew Berry, I give him a ton of credit with this trade because apparently, reportedly, Les Snead and the Rams kept freaking calling him, kept asking. Kept saying, what's it going to take to get Myles Garrett? What's it going to take to get Myles Garrett? We'll give you picks. We'll give you a first-round pick. We'll give you a second-round pick. And Andrew Berry kept telling him, nope, nope, not happening. He's untouchable. Only if and maybe if you would consider trading Jared Verse. And the Rams reportedly were like, no, we're not trading Jared Verse. And then June 1st hit. And they called back, or I guess this was kind of unofficially done over the weekend, but officially now on June 1st, so it can save the Browns some money for trading Myles Garrett post June 1, which it saved the Eagles a ton of money trading AJ Brown. That was official today. We'll talk about that a little bit later on in the show. But Andrew Berry was not going to get fleeced, and he very well could have, because Myles Garrett requested a trade last year, and then they paid him a boatload of money. And you can make the argument, despite the fact that he's the greatest defensive player in football right now, and he's only 30, how many more years of his prime are you going to waste? Because you and I both think the Browns are going to be a pretty damn mediocre team again because they don't have the quarterback yet. Now that they get Jared Verse and they get all these picks, I give the Browns credit. They could have easily folded, and they could have just said, all right, we got a first. I guess there's nothing we can do. We're wasting Myles Garrett's prime. No, now they get back Jared Verse and those picks as well. So I give the Browns a ton of credit for this. 310-840-4910. So we want to hear from you. What are your thoughts on both the Rams getting Myles Garrett and the Browns getting a big boatload of haul in return, especially Jared Verse? Do you agree with Brad? Rams, unquestioned Super Bowl pick to make this year. Do you think undefeated is in the question? And then we've got one more for you. Is this the biggest trade in the NFL in recent memory?

0: And if not, what is a bigger trade in your opinion? When it happened, or I guess it could be however it played out, but more importantly, when it happened, did this drop your jaw more than any other trade in the last 5 years? Let us know on the phone lines, 310-840-4910. Brett, I think the other massive trade that the Browns were involved in a couple of years ago for Deshaun Watson, I think that may be the only trade that's bigger than this, because Myles Garrett's the best defensive player in football. And, you know, I'm thinking back, you had the Bears trading for Khalil Mack. You had the 49ers trading for McCaffrey. You had the Dolphins trading for Tyreek Hill. You had the Raiders trading for Devontae Adams. All in the last couple of years here, all huge trades. None of those was for the best defensive player in all of football. And I don't think any of those was for the best offensive player in all of football. Maybe the Rams trading for Matthew Stafford was the last biggest one, but I think the Browns trading the 3 first-rounders, a 3rd-rounder, and 2 4th-rounders to get Deshaun Watson and then paying him $230 million fully guaranteed on top of all the off-field stuff, that's probably the only trade that was bigger than this one that went down today. What do you think?
1: I disagree. I think this one was bigger, and you might say, oh, you're a prisoner of the moment. You know, you're living in the last like a couple hours of what's gone down. No, I mean, you sit back and you examine everything. I mean, you're talking about a generational NFL defensive player, 2-time defensive player of the year, set the sacks record last season. A guy was also number one in the NFL in tackles for loss with 33. He was number 22 in run stuffs with 17. So he was more than just a guy that got after the quarterback. He was elite. He was dominant at the line of scrimmage, whether defending the run or the pass. So, you know, Myles Garrett, yes, he's 30 years old. He's getting a little bit older there. But you're right. How many years in his prime do you have remaining? I think minimum of 2, could be as many as 4 to 5. He is a first ballot future Hall of Famer. And you make an excellent deal today. And again, nobody lost this deal. With the draft capital that was involved, with Jared Verse also being thrown in the mix, a win-win scenario. There was no bigger blockbuster that has occurred this century in the National Football League and the trade market until today. I will fight anybody in the deepest, darkest alley if they disagree. Warning, I'm a biter.
0: 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When we come back, we're going to talk to the great Michelle Beadle on the NBA Finals and the Spurs playing my Knicks, which we'll get into plenty. Don't you worry. But when we return from that, so keep in mind, if you want to get on the phones now, 310-840-4910. Is this the biggest NFL trade in recent memory? Myles Garrett going to the Rams, Jared Verse, a 1st-round, a 2nd-round, and a 3rd-round pick going back to the Cleveland Browns. What do you think of the trade? We'll get your calls in just a bit. He's Brett Evans. I'm Pat Boyle. And Michelle Beadle joins us next on BetMGM tonight on Westwood One Sports.
2: 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Knicks, Spurs. Will New York win its first title in 53 years? Or will San Antonio continue its championship legacy? Now with Wemby leading the way. 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

0: 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BetMGM Tonight with Brad Evans and Pat Boyle. Back now.
1: All righty, welcome on back. BetMGM Tonight, Westwood One Sports. He's Brett Evans. I'm Pat Boyle. We'll get to your phone calls in just a bit on the blockbuster NFL trade today. Myles Garrett going to the L.A. Rams. Jared Verse and a boatload of picks going back to the Cleveland Browns. So hang tight. We've already got a couple of callers on hold. If you want to join, 310-840-4910. But let's get to the guest line here and talk some NBA finals after an incredible weekend for the San Antonio Spurs. We're going to talk to a San Antonio native and a Spurs and NBA enthusiast and the host of Run It Back. The great Michelle Beadle joins us here on BetMGM Tonight. Michelle, it's Pat and Brett. How you doing?
2: I'm awesome. How are you guys? By the way, it was very noble that Myles Garrett stayed as long as he did. So I'll give him props for staying in Cleveland that long. Well done, sir. Well done.
1: But yeah, yes, especially in Cleveland. And I know, you know, he demanded that trade last year and it wasn't about the money. And then $40 million a year comes talking. And I guess you have to listen to that.
2: You have to.
1: Michelle, look, I'm a diehard Knicks fan, so we can lock horns in a bit on that. But what was your biggest takeaway from Game 7 in OKC on Saturday night where Wemby and the Spurs dethroned the champs on their own floor?
2: It was I feel like we've got this notion of experience in sports as if it's just, you know, you get it each year and then somehow one day it just pops up that you've officially had enough experience and you're ready to go. And I think with the Spurs, and especially watching it in Game 7, it's like, no, we're just watching it happen in real time, which we're not really used to doing. And so I've accepted it through the course of this series. They are learning fast. They are built together like a team that gets along, and it all starts with the big guy and just sort of trickles down. And they're tough. Like, it's a tough group of young kids, for goodness sake. Like, it's shocking sometimes to watch them. And then, you know, and in a Game 7 where there were moments where you started to feel like, oh no, this is gonna be problematic, then that's when De'Aaron Fox just kind of stepped up and exerted himself as the vet that he is. So Game 7 was just kind of a great mix of a little bit of everything. You could tell they were kind of over it. I think they were really done and frustrated with the Oklahoma City Thunder. And it was glorious. Like, I just genuinely am not shocked often. This has just been a shockingly beautiful journey so far, and now we get to see what happens.
3: Yeah, no doubt, Michelle. I know you can't see me right now, but I got an autographed Church's Chicken 5x8 of David Robinson over my left-hand shoulder right now. So
2: amazing.
3: I grew up a Spurs fan. I lived in San Antonio for a time. I'm enthusiastic. I can't believe they're back in the NBA Finals. So let's take it a little bit more here, and I want you to gaze at the crystal ball, shall we? Absolutely, to no living human surprise right now, Victor Wembanyama is the heavy favorite to win NBA Finals MVP. However, among the longer odds candidates for San Antonio, Stephon Castle, 6-1. De'Aaron Fox, who's 101 to win NBA Finals MVP. Dylan Harper, 160-1. Devin Vassell at 251. Or Julian Champagne, you really want to get crazy with the cheese whiz, at 500-1. Which of those other outside of Wemby could step up and win the NBA MVP trophy? Who are you taking a flyer on?
2: I mean, would that not be crazy if Champagne just had, because he's got, I mean, he had it the other night. Was he 6 of 10 from three? Like, if he did that five games in a row, that would be amazing. You know what? I'm going to do Stephon Castle. Although, you know, and we saw him get a little frustrated, and Derek Harper just sort of saved his booty the other night, which was another moment where you're like, how's this kid 20? But I think I'm going to go Stephon Castle. But yeah, I don't even really feel that in my gut. That's like a good one. I would love the Julian Champagne. If I was even going to put a dollar on it, I feel like I would just go nuts and just, why not? Why not? Do it. 500-1.
3: Yeah, just live like you're wild and crazy. Yeah, there's no point. I mean, at 500-1, why the heck not? Throw a couple shuckers on it and let the sucker ride. Yeah, why not?
2: I mean,
3: Beans, again, I know you're a Giants person.
2: Mm-hmm. Mm-hmm.
3: Yeah, he might get hot. You're right. And he's been very hot already in this NBA postseason. So, Beads, I know you're a loyal Spurs enthusiast. For this year's team to live up to some of the greats, it needs to hoist the Larry O'Brien trophy, in my opinion. So, hypothetically, and Mitch Johnson's team did do exactly that, in your mind, how would it compare to prior Spurs title teams under Pop in 99 when they coincidentally beat the New York Knicks? 2003, yeah. 2005, 2007, 2014, all those NBA championship teams. It's the greatest Spurs team of your lifetime.
2: I mean, look, I was there in 99 as an intern, so it was a glorious summer of celebration in San Antonio, and you know, and weirdly enough, Tim Duncan was, you know, because now we're getting all these fun little nuggets and stats. It's like Tim Duncan was 22 years old and beat the Knicks in the finals, and Wemby's 22, so we're starting all that kind of fun stuff to talk about. So that one has sentimental value. Obviously, it's the first one as well, and just kind of, you know, you don't know what the future holds when you win that first one. I mean, Wemby said it the other night, like, you don't know if you're going to be back to the finals in your career. It's not a given. We may all feel that way, and we may think that there's a dynastic run about to happen, but that's not guaranteed. And then personally for me, 2014 was such a sort of blinders on, just hate-fueled journey because of the way the year before ended at the hands of the Miami Heat. And it was like the regular season, cute, but you could tell that that Spurs team was just like, just hurry up and get back to the finals and take care of business. And I was courtside for that game. I lost my mind. I mean, there are shots of Manu Ginobili with me in the background, losing my mind like an absolute freak show. I loved it so much. It was Birdman tried to get me kicked out of the arena with my brother because we were talking smack. Like it was such a fun final. So I'm going to go with 99 sentimental, 14 just personal petty.
3: Oh, fantastic.
1: That's a good answer. We're talking to the great Michelle Beadle here on BetMGM tonight, Westwood One Sports. He's Brad Evans. I'm Pat Boyle. Michelle, when you look at this Knicks team, how do you define the historic dominance they've displayed here in this postseason? Is what the Knicks did in their run to the finals repeatable against San Antonio, or do you think they got favorable matchups and played a weak Eastern Conference?
2: I mean, you know, it's such an easy thing to say, but they beat Cleveland and Detroit, and Detroit was the one seed, and they'd won 60 games, and you know, that's not nothing. So, sure, it looked super easy, and their point differential made it look even easier. They're just on a tear, and I don't want to diminish what they've done. It'd be fun to do it. I wish I could, but I can't. And I also think there is something to be said about Cleveland being a bit fraudulent, but that's another story for another day. It's just they were not going to be shut down. And honestly, it kind of felt like when you got Dolan, who doesn't do interviews, coming out during the season and talking about winning the finals, and you fire a coach who gets you to the Eastern Conference Finals, and that's not good enough. It's just kind of like, I think that was the goal, and there was no backup plan. I think Jalen Brunson is just absolutely a blast to watch play basketball. It's going to be a bummer to have to root against him for the next couple of weeks, but he is somebody who I trust. Like I think even when the rest of the guys might be having off nights or they just look out of it, like you can always look to him to kind of figure things out or run off 12 points in a row by himself. And he's so dang clutch. So I think what they did is epic and should not be diminished. You play who you play, you know, and they played two teams that were supposed to be good. It's not their fault that they weren't better. So, nah, the Knicks are on a heck of a run right now, and I can see why fans are as hopeful as they've ever been, and I get it.
3: Yeah, certainly right, a heater. There's no doubt about it. All right, Beads, random scenario for you. You got floor seats at Madison Square Garden to watch Spurs Knicks at some point in this series. Which well-known Knicks celebrity superfan would you most want to sit next to, presumably talking friendly trash throughout the game? Here are your options.
2: Okay.
3: Number one, Tracy Morgan. Number two, Timothy Chalamet. Number three, Ben Stiller. Number four, Chris Rock. Number five, Jon Stewart. Number six, Anne Hathaway. number seven Spike Lee or wild card Fat Joe? Who you said next?
2: Oh, man. I do like Fat Joe. And I do love Jon Stewart. But honestly, before you even gave me the choices, I was about to blurt out Tracy Morgan. So that is my answer. He is crazy. I loved seeing him in like the second row in Cleveland with just a Knicks jersey on and nothing else. Like, he's insane in the best of ways. And I think sitting next to him for an entire basketball game would be an absolute blast.
3: All right, winner.
1: Good answer. We're talking with Michelle Beadle here on BetMGM tonight, Westwood One Sports. Beadle, everybody knows that Jalen Brunson is the head of the Knicks snake, but the Knicks have exploded into playing like a juggernaut because several players have raised their games to their respective ceilings. So who have you been most impressed by on the Knicks during their run?
2: Oh, Mikal Bridges, because 25 minutes ago, we all wanted him traded. So I feel like he has earned the respect of a lot of people in this offseason. He's shooting lights out percentage-wise. Can't complain about that. Because I feel like some of the other guys, I don't know if we take them for granted, but we kind of expect them to be consistent in a way. And I think Mikal Bridges has just shown up as just a completely different level of his game during this postseason. So I would give my award for I'm a little surprised by you to Mikal Bridges. No doubt about it. Now, whether he stays hot like that, again, I hope not, but we're about to find out. So yeah, he's been great.
1: Yeah, you're not the only one. And look, one of the many things I give Mike Brown credit for is he benched his ass in the fourth quarter of those games 2 and 3 against Atlanta. And I don't know if you ever watched Always Sunny. I did like the Dennis system to Mikal Bridges. I had separated entirely all feelings for him. And now, like 2 weeks later, I'm back and I'm like, all right, Mikal, we love you. Yeah, those 5 first round picks were worth it.
2: Totally.
1: Michelle, finally, if you're the OKC Thunder, are you looking to make a drastic move this offseason to try and trade Chet Holmgren, or do you think they need to just run it back, and if they're healthy next year, they're getting back to the Western Conference Finals at bare minimum?
2: I mean, I don't think I panic, and he was absolutely abysmal, and it's been a joy to sort of be on the other side of that as a fan. I don't think you panic. Now, I think and Chandler Parsons and the guy said that this morning, like you do take calls. I mean, you might be answering some phone calls you didn't necessarily want to answer a month ago, because what he showed is it's not just that he had a bad series. It's that he just his body language. He looks scared. And that's a really weird thing to say and see. So I would just take the calls. I mean, they are a very blessed team in that they've got 1,000 resources and assets, and the team itself is depth beyond. They had 2 major injuries, didn't help anybody. So take the calls, see what happens. SGA said, they've got the best GM in the business. So I don't do whatever's best, but yeah, Chet didn't make any friends. Like, he's got a lot of sort of introspection to kind of do this summer and off season, because that was rough.
1: Yeah, he just needs to go and see some monks like Wemby did, and then, you know, he won't be scared anymore.
3: Yeah.
2: Never.
3: There you
2: easy,
3: go.
2: Easy. Good Lord.
1: Yeah, Michelle, we appreciate the time so much. I'm a big fan of yours, have been for a long time, so it was great to chat with you, and we'll hope to catch up with you soon.
2: Anytime, guys. I enjoy it.
3: See you, Beads.
1: There you go. The great Michelle Beadle. We will take a quick break. The phone number to join the show is 310-840-4910. And then we will get to your calls on what we discussed in the opening segment. The massive blockbuster jaw-dropping NFL trade today between the Rams and the Browns that saw Myles Garrett find himself a new home in Los Angeles. And we'll also start to preview Knicks and Spurs. Yes, we are 48 hours away, but I have been waiting. I have been waiting, and I finally know who the Knicks are going to beat in the NBA Finals. So we got a lot to do. Get aboard, 310-840-4910. He's Brett Evans. I'm Pat Boyle. 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
4: 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Can anyone knock off Miles Garrett and the Rams? Westwood One Sports.
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1: All right, welcome on back. 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He's Brett Evans, I'm Pat Boyle. We're going to get to your phone calls here in 30 seconds at 310-840-4910. 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But huge shout-out to the great Michelle Beadle for joining us last segment, talking all things Spurs, Knicks, NBA Finals, what the Thunder should do this offseason, because there is a ton of talking points coming off that Saturday Game 7, which we're going to get to in a little bit later. We've got a couple of other great guests lined up for you today, by the way. Adam Grosbard, who covers the Rams for the LA Daily News, he's going to join us in less than 15 minutes from now to get his coverage of the Rams trade and how the hell this thing came together. 9 o'clock Eastern, we'll talk to the great Noah Eagle from NBC, Peacock. And then at 10 o'clock Eastern, we'll talk with John Schmelk, who not only does the pre- and post-game radio show for the New York Giants, because they've got an old pal coming back, an Odell Beckham Jr., but he also is a huge Knicks fan and a knower of ball, as I like to say. So got a lot of great guests for you tonight. But let's get to your phone calls here, 310-840-4910. Kevin is next up in Baltimore on BetMGM Tonight, wants to weigh in on this big Myles Garrett trade today. What's up, Kevin? How you doing?
2: Good, fellas. How you doing this evening?
1: Good, man.
2: As a Baltimore fan, I can certainly appreciate this trade big time, because for me, and it's not to disqualify Cleveland, but it gives me a pretty good instinctual feeling that they are absolutely punting, and I'm cool with that. I think, like I was talking with the producer, the Rams have absolutely started to dominate football with making the right trades. I mean, there's a reason why they're a Super Bowl favorites, odds on Super Bowl favorite to some degree. And you got to give them a lot of credit. They really do show that they want to win football games. And it's wild, because you got the three different tiers of NFL teams. They're either punting, not as good as they think they are, or they're in contention. And hey, hats off to that for getting Myles Garrett. That dude's a monster.
1: Yeah, Kevin, appreciate the call, man. And you've seen it firsthand over the last couple of years where, I mean, how many games has he wrecked against the Ravens? How many times can we say to ourselves, how did the Ravens lose to the Browns? Well, it's because of Myles Garrett and that Browns defense usually helping them win ball games, ugly, ugly ball games. So, yeah, if you're a Ravens fan, you don't have to deal with Myles Garrett. That's one less player you got to worry about. Now you do have to worry about Jared Verse. Again, awesome player. Nowhere near the star power and the impact that Myles Garrett has. But, Brad, I think that Kevin put the tiers of NFL teams in a unique but a pretty good, you know, kind of tier system. They're either punting, which the Browns, they're not going to basically outwardly do it, but until they find their quarterback, they're not in the conversation for a playoff team. Then you got teams that aren't as good as they think they are, and then teams that are in contention. And the Rams have proven time and time again, F them picks. They're going to do whatever it takes to win when they've got a Super Bowl window. And if you're a Ravens fan, you could say to yourself, all right, one less headache we've got to deal with twice a year.
3: Yeah, it's a case of the haves and the have-nots, right? And a bunch of teams in the middle. But the great equalizer in the NFL, because it being a violent game, is the injury imp, right? You have no idea. Nobody can predict at all. Who is going to remain upright over a 17-game slate? Period, end of story. And when those critical injuries are going to occur, and who is going to be felled by those critical injuries, and it can change everything in the course of a season in a drop of a hat. So we're going to have to see how this thing plays out. There's no guarantees once the ball is teed up and is kicked off. But, you know, right now on paper, without question, the L.A. Rams are, you know, the no-doubt front-runner to hoist the Lombardi Trophy this year. But anything can change, anything can occur, and it can really occur in a snap of a finger. So I think Kevin is spot on with that point of analysis. We're going to see how this plays out. I just hope, for the sake of my Rams tickets, And I did lay a little action down today at BetMGM on the Rams. They have the most wins in the NFL at plus 850. They don't fail me at all this year.
1: Yeah, 310-840-4910 if you want to join the show. We also posed the question to you, was this trade, which again, in case you're just joining us, maybe you had a busy day at work or you live under a rock and you haven't seen it yet, Myles Garrett is going to the LA Rams, and in return, the Cleveland Browns get Pro Bowl pass rusher Jared Verse, who's had a couple of great first two seasons in the NFL, a first-round pick next year, a second-round pick in 2 years, and a third-round pick in 3 years. So we asked you the question in the beginning opening segment of the show. This is the biggest NFL trade since blank. And for me, I think there's two trades that top it in the last 5 years. It's the Rams getting Matthew Stafford, which they would go on to win a Super Bowl immediately, and the Deshaun Watson trade because of how poorly, miserably it has worked for the Cleveland Browns thus far. Brad thinks it might be the biggest trade this century, I think I heard Brad say. We've got Anthony from Houston weighing in on our text line, and he says, in regards to the biggest recent trade, the only one I can think of is Micah Parsons last year, where the Packers sent the Cowboys 2 first-round picks for Micah Parsons, along with Kenny Clark. But this one is a little bigger because Myles Garrett is a better player than Micah Parsons. Yeah, I think that goes without saying. The Micah Parsons deal was big, but and he's top 5 pass rusher in the game. Brad, I still think Myles Garrett is pretty unequivocally the best defensive player still in all of football. So yeah, this one is huge.
3: Yeah, it is. And you're unequivocally correct in your assessment that Myles Garrett is the most dominant defensive player in the NFL right now. Again, he's not ancient. He's a guy that's not on his last leg. He's only 30 years old. So you and I both feel at a minimum he's got a couple of extraordinary seasons left in him. And, you know, the change of locale, it's going to come with added pressure. Sure, being in Los Angeles. Sure, with the Super Bowl, hopes on the line. Of course, remember this year's Super Bowl, on their home turf at SoFi Stadium. So a lot of motivation to say the least, but he is going to be a key cog defensively and a key cog for that organization overall. LA, I'm telling you folks, the team to beat this year.
1: 310-840-4910, the number to join the show. We're going to get the inside scoop on how this came to be from Adam Grossbart. He joins us next, the Rams beat writer for the LA Daily News. He's Brad Evans. I'm Pat Boyle. This is BetMGM Tonight.
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0: tonight here on Westwood One Sports. He's Brett Evans. I'm Pat Boyle. 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All right, let's go to our guest line here and talk to our next guest. He covers the Rams for the LA Daily News. And it's been an eventful day. In case you missed the opening hour, Myles Garrett is now the newest member of the Los Angeles Rams. And the Cleveland Browns, in return, get Jared Verse, a first-round pick next year, a second-round pick in 2 years, and a third-round pick in 3 years. So, Adam, I imagine it's been a very interesting day for you. It's Pat and Brad. Thanks for joining us, man. How you doing? Okay, looks like Adam just accidentally dropped off, so we're going to give him a call right back. And I think that's honestly not the worst thing, Brad, because I don't think I ever actually said Adam Grossbart. Did I, or do I have dementia?
1: No, you didn't.
0: Yeah, so that worked out nicely. That worked out nicely. You know, exactly. Sometimes speaking is hard. Sometimes, you know, we make mistakes. And totally. So I remember I was like, he's the Rams beat writer for the LA Daily News. And I was like, wait a minute, did I actually ever say Adam Grossbart? I guess I didn't. So that's my apologies, but again, we're getting Adam right back on the phone. And while we have a moment to do that, Brad, we were just talking in the break. You know, it feels, you know, obviously baseball fans, there's baseball every day. I know for me, the Yankees, they're off today. But, you know, chances are your baseball team is playing today. But on a night now where the sports are, you know, starting to slow down a little bit, right? Stanley Cup Finals is going to be on average every other day, and it starts tomorrow. NBA Finals starts Wednesday, but it's just those series. We've got French Open tennis match going right now, and we got the Women's College World Series for softball going on right now. So now we start to get into the niche sports. And so we got some action. Got some good action going on right now. But Adam is ready to go, so let's get him back up here. Adam Grossbart, he covers the Rams for the LA Daily News. And as I said before, it's been a very eventful day for him, I can imagine. So, Adam, it's Pat and Brad. Thanks for joining the show, man. How you doing?
2: I'm good. I think I caught my breath from sprinting out of the gym when I saw the Ian Rappaport tweet, but it's been a crazy day.
0: Yeah, to say the least. So let's get right into it here. From your covering of the Rams, is this something that came along out of nowhere, or was this trade for Myles Garrett in the works for some time here?
2: I mean, it doesn't happen on June 1st without there being a lot of work throughout the offseason. And the Rams weren't going to include someone like Jared Verse without a lot of negotiations and to try to find a way to get it done without including someone that they are very, very high on. But ultimately, it's Myles Garrett, and you got to do it no matter what the price is. If you're really trying to maximize a Super Bowl window, like they say they're trying to do with what's left of Matthew Stafford's career.
1: Yeah, there's no question about it. Adam, let's talk a little bit bigger picture here. With Garrett expected to join the club, obviously, imminently, it's quite easy to argue the Rams have the number one defense and the number one offense entering the 2026 NFL season. Are you like me, thinking anything short of a Super Bowl title will be a disappointment for Los Angeles this year? I mean, the pinnacle of the season, after all, is in the Rams' house at SoFi Stadium. So is it Super Bowl or bust for LAR this season?
2: I think the last couple years when they've been in the playoffs, the Rams have viewed themselves as Super Bowl contenders, and there's been very little moral victories coming out of the loss to Seattle in the NFC Championship game and out of the loss to the Eagles. They both times felt like they were on the verge of going to and winning the Super Bowl if they had gotten past those two teams. And so now this year, you saw the all-in. Like Snead said at the beginning of the offseason that if Matthew comes back, we are going to do what we can to be competitive and sustainable. And the competitive has been two big trades for all pros, including one two-time defensive player of the year. Yeah, it's Super Bowl or bust. And they know that. And they know that that's not even just external talk. Like that is the reality of the situation when you are the first team in the NFL history to have the reigning MVP and the reigning defensive player of the year on the same roster.
1: Yeah, no question about it. Should be a monster season, without a doubt, in the City of Angels this year. Adam, injuries and ineptitude are always, always perpetual threats in a violent sport like the NFL. It either took hold for this organization this year. What possession on this team do you feel lacks the most depth? Are there really any weaknesses beyond just beneath the surface?
2: I mean, the biggest question is just if something were to happen to Matthew Stafford, is Ty Simpson ready for NFL competition? You know, the Rams got him as someone they think they can develop into the quarterback of the future, but I don't know if they really see that as the short-term future. He has some work to do. He didn't have a lot of reps in college. Like, he needs to get adjusted to NFL speed, NFL coverages, the speed of an NFL blitz. So I think that would be the biggest question if there were an injury to Matthew Stafford at some point during the offseason or even in the early season. Do the Rams try to find some kind of emergency option to come in and have a little bit more comfortability out there on the under center and in the pocket?
0: We're talking to Adam Grossbard here on BetMGM tonight, Westwood One Sports. He's Brad Evans. I'm Pat Boyle. Adam covers the Rams for the LA Daily News. You can find him on Twitter at Adam Grossbard. Adam, is there any worry about Puka Nacua this season, especially now that you add Myles Garrett's contract into the equation? I think that makes it probably unlikely Puka gets a big contract extension this offseason. Or do you still think there's room for that? And if not, do you think he'll be able to put a turbulent offseason behind him come September?
2: You know, there's always bananas in the banana stand. Like there's always money in the banana stand. They'll find a way if they need to pay him. At this point, it doesn't seem like that's the position that we're heading towards. I think we're kind of heading more towards the Rams waiting and seeing if he can kind of make some changes off the field, be a reliable presence both on and off, and see, you know, if he's kind of learned from some of these very public mistakes over the last 6 months. I think that, you know, when we talked to him last week, I asked him if he was comfortable playing without an extension. He didn't answer yes or no, but said that, you know, he feels he just loves playing football and he loves playing for this team and he wants to keep doing it. So we'll see what were to happen if he were to, he were to reach training camp without some kind of agreement. You know, I don't think the Rams are afraid of having to kind of have the staring contest if they need to, though.
1: Adam, according to ESPN's Mike Clay, the Rams have a 57% or greater win probability in every single regular season game this year. Per Clay, their toughest matchup is in week 16 at Seattle. Assuming key parts stay healthy, and I know it's a giant assumption, but again, assuming key parts stay healthy, is it conceivable this team runs the table? Could the 72 Dolphins perfect season be placed in jeopardy? I'm crazy to think that is entirely within the deck of cards. What say you?
2: Oh, man. I mean, it's a really tough schedule. Like, you play at the NFC West, you got Seattle twice, San Francisco twice. You know, Rams might be better on paper, but those are two really good head coaches over there. You got the Bills, you got the Chiefs, you got the Eagles. You know, a brutal travel schedule. And, you know, this is a team that the last couple of years has lost to teams that it was pretty clearly better on paper than. You know, they can drop some every so often. You saw it against the Falcons in a way that kind of hurt their draft stock and hurt their ability to compete for a home playoff game. And so I'm not going to be predicting 17 wins, but I think it's, I'm going to predict them to win their division. And, you know, I think it's going to be a pretty deep playoff run.
1: All right.
0: Talking to Adam Grossbard here on BetMGM tonight, Westwood One Sports. Adam covers the L.A. Rams for the L.A. Daily News. And obviously we're talking about the big blockbuster trade that went down today, Myles Garrett to the L.A. Rams, with the Browns getting Jared Verse and a bunch of picks in return. So, Adam, with this trade in the books now, it still kind of blows my mind that a team that has seemingly gone all in this year and many times in the past, they did it in all areas except for one, the one first-round draft pick they've actually used here in recent times. Well, at least one of the few first-round picks. I know you mentioned him before, but a month-plus later, how do you think Rams fans should feel about drafting Ty Simpson with Matthew Stafford coming off his MVP season?
2: I think it's all related, though. Like, I'm not sure. Like, I totally get it, because, like, it is so inconsistent with the rest of the offseason that the Rams have had. They drafted not just at quarterback, but at tight end, offensive line, and defensive tackle for the future, guys who probably won't contribute a lot this year, but will help them make some contract decisions in a year or two. And but this is something that Les Snead has talked about, is trying to find a balance between being competitive and long-term sustainability. And there was a belief in the Rams organization that by drafting Ty Simpson, by having who they hope will be the answer to who comes after Matthew Stafford, is flexibility. And it allowed them, like, we don't need to hold on to a 2027 first-round picks in hopes of it turning into a quarterback. We've got our quarterback, and we can use that pick now to make this roster better this year for Matthew.

0: when everything is said and done? Like, in other words, I know it's a tough prediction, but do you see McVay here for, I don't know, maybe another decade?
1: I think it's very possible. I mean, the Rams aren't going to let him go anywhere other than if he wanted to walk away. But I don't – he has had an evolution over the last couple of years. He has started to delegate more of his offensive duties. He's still heavily involved in everything they do on offense. But there's a little bit more trust for the staff and allowing them to handle a little bit more. That's allowing him to feel for the first time in his career like a head coach, instead of just like a glorified offensive coordinator. Like, he is doing more of the head coach stuff in terms of player management, walking around, kind of getting a feel and just being a leader for every side of the ball instead of just the offense. He's really found a lot of joy. He talked a lot about it after the 2023 season, where he said, like, these guys kind of helped me find my way after such a disastrous 2022 that made him question whether or not he wanted to walk away. But I think he is in coaching for the long term. I think he has been a part of every decision they've made to be both competitive this year and, you know, looking forward with Ty Simpson. And I think, yeah, you potentially could have someone who spends more than half his life with an organization if everything goes right.
0: Mm. Good stuff. Well, I know it's going to be another eventful summer leading into what is going to be an incredible season with title expectations. And Adam, looking forward to reading your stuff about the Rams. We appreciate the time, man. Hope to catch up with you soon.
1: All right. Thank you very much.
2: See you, Adam.
0: There you go. Adam Grossbard, who covers the Rams for the LA Daily News and the Orange County Register. Brad, what do you think about some of the answers that Adam had to mention there with regards to, like, how about Puka Nacua? Like, this offseason has been awesome, right, for the Rams. They've gotten Myles Garrett now. They also traded for Trent McDuffie from the Chiefs and sent them the 29 overall pick in the draft. They signed Jalen Watson, another corner, to a three-year, $51 million contract. They retained Cam Curl. They brought back Tyler Higbee. Like, this has been already a tremendous offseason here for the Rams, and now what do you think when it comes to Puka Nacua? I think he has given them every reason to not pay him this offseason. I don't think that if Puka Nacua didn't get into any kind of offseason, you know, trouble or the headlines that he's made or having to check himself into rehab, I don't think that means that the Rams don't trade for Myles Garrett. I still think they would have. But like Adam said, you know, there's always bananas in the banana stand. There's always money in the banana stand. I think they probably would have tried to get a contract extension done with him this summer, and now I feel like there's pause. Like, and they're going to say, all right, if you end up having another great season, then yeah, then the price will go up and we'll have to bite that bullet. But I think there's every reason for the Rams right now to be a little hesitant on Puka Nacua.
2: Yeah, it's understandable why they have those reservations with some of the off-the-field issues that he has had. And, you know, look, if he stays on the straight and narrow this season and he puts up a monstrous year, maybe he has like a 90, 100-catch year, over 1,500 yards, you know, like 8 to 12 touchdowns. They do win a Super Bowl, and he is a key cog on that offense. They got to back up the truck, man. They got to sign him. You know, maybe they're, you know, stepping off the gas because they want to give him added motivation this season to be able to perform on the field instead of getting pizzayed. They could use it a convenient excuse of the issues that he's had, be like, hey, you got to go out and prove, you stay clean, stay focused on football, and play to your best ability. And if you do that, you'll be rewarded in the end. You know, maybe that's kind of the understanding behind the scenes right now and why there's been no offer and anything signed on the dotted line as a result. But they can't let him walk. If he, you know, follows, you know, everything by the rule book, by the organization's regulations, and thrives this season, they got to just, you know, throw a giant bag at his feet and say, please, Puka, come back and remain here in Los Angeles for years to come because you're indispensable. And I think that's honestly going to be the feeling come year's end, unless, again, that injury imp always biting, always lurking, snacks on a lower appendage, and that may, you know, change the equation and change the point of view overall. But when Nacua is healthy and on the field, he's indestructible, man, and he can run every single route of the tree. He's the best receiver in the NFL after the catch.

0: tough to corral. I mean, he is going to be a focal point. He's going to be the centerpiece of this organization with Stafford, Ty Simpson. It doesn't matter for years to come.
1: All right, number to join the show, 310-840-4910. Any thoughts you have on the trade? Do you think it was a steal for either team? Do you think, like me and Brad, both teams get an A for Myles Garrett going to the L.A. Rams and the Browns getting Jared Verse, a first round, a second round, and a third round pick in return? And then also, running question throughout the show, this trade was the biggest in NFL recent memory since blank. For me, the Matthew Stafford trade and the Jared Goff trade between the Lions and the Rams, that tops this one. And also Deshaun Watson going from the Texans to the Browns tops this. But Brad thinks this is the biggest trade that he has seen in quite some time. We'll take your phone calls and your texts at 310-840-4910. And we'll hit the Cleveland Browns side of things here when we return, because it continues on with our path of our three-point stance here this offseason, as we've now made it to the sixth pick in the NFL draft, which was the Cleveland Browns. So we'll do their season preview and the three-point stance when we return. He's Brad Evans. I'm Pat Boyle. This is BetMGM Tonight on Westwood One Sports.
2: The trade has happened. The Patriots are acquiring A.J. Brown from the Eagles for a first-round pick in 2028 and a fifth-rounder next year. Will the former All-Pro receiver be the big-play target Drake May needs to get New England back to the Super Bowl and win it this time? Westwood One Sports.

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1: Welcome on back. 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Welcome on back at MGM Tonight. Westwood One Sports. You know, it's actually crazy when you're not, when you don't hear the lyrics to a song. Maybe I'm just uncultured, but there's a lot of songs that it's like, oh man, what are those words again? It's, they told you something never come around here. I feel like they're, I don't know. Do you know it off the top of your head, Brad?
2: No, I don't. I gotta sing along or at least attempt to. That's just gibberish. Honestly, it comes out of my mouth anyway. So yeah, I kind of feel you. I'm of a similar sentiment. That's why I'm terrible at karaoke.
1: Oh, I love karaoke. So it's they told him, don't you ever come around here. Don't want to see your face. You better disappear. Yeah.
2: Yeah. There it is.
1: And then I know the fire is in their eyes and the words are really clear. Well, our words are mostly clear, and there was definitely fire in our eyes. Welcome on back. BetMGM Tonight, Westwood One Sports. He's Brad Evans. I'm Pat Boyle. The phone number to join the show is 310-840-4910. We got people texting. You could text all your thoughts on the Myles Garrett trade, and if this is the biggest trade in recent NFL memory. And we got people texting Combs, asking him what songs he's playing coming back from break. Hopefully everybody knows that one was Beat It by Michael Jackson. But we do have a caller on the phone here, Brad, that maybe wants to make a hot take comparison. One of the biggest trades of all time. 310-840-4910. Don is next up in Virginia on line one here on BetMGM Tonight. Don, what's going on?
3: Hey, guys, I'm driving, so I couldn't fact check this. But in my mind, if I remember correctly, the Herschel Walker trade back in the probably late 80s decimated. The Cowboys traded a lot of picks for him, and it didn't work out great. But it worked out pretty well for the team that traded him. And then I think it actually set the Cowboys up for their dynasty with Jimmy Johnson and the 90s team. So That's what I got to add. I'll listen to what you guys got to say.
1: Yeah, Brad, you were alive for this trade, and I was not. Do you want to maybe handle this first? Because this was, what, October 12th, 1989, Herschel Walker to the Minnesota Vikings?
2: Yeah, I mean, I remember that was a colossal trade, to say the least. It predates me a little bit. I mean, I was alive. I wasn't like a giant NFL fan. I think I was a whopping like 10 years old when this trade went down. But yeah, it definitely has some ripple effects and impacts, to say the least, between the Cowboys and the Vikings, as there were a number of players that were moved in this trade. Transaction was expanded to involve the San Diego Chargers as well. It was a total of 18 players and draft picks between the three teams. So that's outrageous to say the least. And, of course, Herschel Walker, one of the all-time greats at running back, did propel a lot of those Cowboys teams in the 1990s as a result of rebuilding that they had. So, yeah, I mean, that was a mammoth trade, to say the least. And, you know, if there was an equivalency in terms of just haul in my lifetime, looking at the running back position, I go back to the Ricky Williams trade with Iron Mike Ditka during his head coaching days of New Orleans Saints, and giving up everything and the kitchen sink to acquire Sticky Icky Ricky. And, you know, Ricky Williams was a tremendous running back, you know, had a couple of good years. The Saints really didn't pay the dividend that the Saints had hoped for, and, you know, bringing all kinds of championships. I mean, he was a rock solid back, had a number of rock solid years for the Miami Dolphins. But in terms of equivalency, number of draft picks involved, that's one that is certainly high on the list. But that Walker trade, that's an excellent pull. I wish I knew a little bit more gory detail. But again, I was prepubescent at like 10 years old.
1: Yeah. but our caller Don was right. You know, that's what started the Cowboys dynasty. You mentioned there was 18 players and draft picks between the three teams, the Cowboys, the Vikings, and the Chargers, who got involved mostly for a bunch of draft picks. What I forget, Brad, is that none of the players that the Cowboys got from the Vikings, they didn't keep any of them. They chose to waive, cut, or trade all the players acquired from the Vikings. And then the Vikings offered draft compensation for any player who was not on the Cowboys roster by February 1st. And Jimmy Johnson was like, yeah, screw it. He goes, we'll take all the draft picks you can give us. And then Jimmy Johnson claimed that the team made 51 trades in the following year, with the Vikings picks acting as a key resource throughout those negotiations. So, I mean, we all know, most of us, I would think, by now how that ended up turning out. The Cowboys, yes, they used all those picks and the subsequent drafts to build their dynasty and win the three Super Bowls in the 90s. And the Vikings went 6-10 the year after, and then Herschel Walker departed after the 1991 season, and they didn't win a single playoff game with him. So, yeah, lopsided trade. I think in terms of the haul back for Cleveland, not nearly as big.
2: Yeah.
1: Not nearly as big. They do get a first rounder, and then they get a second rounder the year after and a third rounder the year after that. For me, it's Jared Verse is the big piece coming back. It's how his career is going to turn out in Cleveland that ultimately shapes this, how this trade goes. Like, for the Rams, they have to win a Super Bowl, right? You have to win a Super Bowl with Myles Garrett. Otherwise, the trade was for nothing. For Cleveland, I think you're hoping that just one of those three picks turns into a five-plus year starter, and then that Jared Verse continues to ascend and becomes, I don't know, first-team All-Pro, second-team All-Pro. I mean, even if he just has, like, three or four more Pro Bowl seasons, then I think it was worth it for Cleveland. But it's really what they're going to do with those draft picks that turns out that shapes this trade. And let's not forget, the Rams are paying a steep price just to get Myles Garrett, because they got to pay him $40 million. That's you know, 15% of the salary cap going to one player. And we know now that after quarterbacks, defensive ends, pass rushers, along with receivers, are the second most paid position. But it's not just that, oh, well, the Rams only had to give up this, only had to give up Jared Verse and one first-round draft pick. No, they're now taking on $40 million, whereas they wouldn't have had to pay Jared Verse for another year after that. So I think that's the key thing to consider here.
2: Just to go back to the details on that Walker trade, this is mind-blowing. So Dallas got Minnesota's first-round pick in 1990, second-round pick in 1990, sixth-round pick in 1990, and Minnesota's first-round pick in 91, second-round pick in 91. Oh, it ain't done there. First-round pick from Minnesota in 92, second-round pick in 92 from Minnesota, and a third-round pick in 92, also from the Vikings. Holy mother of the football gods. That is mortgaging your entire future for Herschel Walker.
1: One player.
2: That's stunning to me. I didn't realize it was that many trades. So you can understand why the Cowboys then went out and spent those and were able to build the dynasty of the 1990s. Excellent call.
1: And it's not even like, you know, it's not even like they got a couple of great seasons out of Herschel Walker. It was like immediately a failure. Immediately. Right. He was off the team 2 years later. They didn't win a single playoff game. Oh, man. All right, let's get back to the
2: crazy
1: Cleveland Browns here. We'll see how many playoff games they can win here in the near future as we get to our Browns season preview and our three-point stance. Any other calls and texts you want to weigh in on, by the way, 310-840-4910. So, Todd Monken, new head coach. Deshaun Watson, presumably going to be quarterback one. Shedeur Sanders is lurking. They still have Dylan Gabriel. Other offseason acquisitions include Quincy Williams, former All-Pro, steps into the void left by Devin Bush. They upgrade that offensive line. It was basically a complete swap in and swap out of their offensive line from last year, losing several guys that were once All-Pros, but through injuries and things elsewhere like Jack Conklin, they're no longer on the team, or they just straight up retired. And so it's a new offensive line. And then in the draft, they got KC Concepcion. They got Spencer Fanoh with the 9th overall pick. And then they got Denzel Boston, the big strong receiver from Washington, with the 39th pick. So three picks in the top 40. Now they got Jared Verse and a ton more draft picks for the future here. But Brad, it's still the question around the Cleveland Browns remains. What is going to happen at the quarterback position this year? We had Mary Kay Cabot on the show a couple of weeks ago. It was her story that that was a big piece that day, where she said Deshaun Watson has emerged from the first set of voluntary OTAs as QB1. And that was early. That was the beginning of May at the time. We're about to head into mandatory minicamp. It feels like it's nearly a guarantee, in my opinion. Deshaun Watson's going to start the year as the quarterback. So how does this offense, how does he mesh now with Todd Monken's theory and his Todd Monken's offense? And does Deshaun Watson have anything left? You and I have both said repeatedly, right, no. And so ultimately, I think we're looking at, I don't know, week 7, week 8. It's back to Shedeur Sanders. That's how I think this year is going to play out for Cleveland.
2: You and I are on the very same wavelength, me amigo. I agree. I think Watson is done. I mean, you're coming off two just horrific injuries of your Achilles. You know, all the distractions he had off the field, and he's just regressed, period, in terms of his overall production on the field. I understand the cover's been relatively bare with some of the weapons, but there are no more excuses now. I mean, Harold Fannin is a stud at tight end. I think that guy is going to lead this team in targets. He's kind of a jack of all trades. I line up him sometimes in the backfield, put him in motion. He'll line up in a traditional tight end set, whether in 12 personnel or elsewhere. They'll put him outside. They'll put him in the slot. I mean, he could do a little bit of everything. He was amazing last season. I think he's going to see upwards of 120 targets in this offense. But, you know, I mentioned I love the overall gameplay of Casey Concepcion. The skill set he possesses, kid out of Texas A&M, can run several routes. He's got a lot of branches on that tree, reliable hands, excellent separation skills with a shimmy and shake he has in the open field. Denzel Boston working outside the numbers, got a chance of maybe 750 or so yards this year. And you still got Jerry Jeudy on roster, Cedric Tillman. We'll see if he is a guy that's going to, you know, carve out a sizable role. And they got a strong ground game. Like Quinshon Judkins, coming off the horrific injury that he had last season, a lot of people are downplaying how successful he could potentially be. But Pat, he was top 20 last season when he was on the field in yards after contact per attempt. He was also top 20 in the NFL in total missed tackles forced. Those are two advanced analytic pieces of data which are very foretelling as to potential success of a guy on a per-touch basis at the NFL level. Now, there are question marks about the offensive line. This team, though, should take a step in the right direction. I'm just in agreement with you. I don't think the majority of the season this offense is going to be commanded by Deshaun Watson. I would say at the latest, like you said, week 7, maybe week 8, they're going to turn the keys over to Shedeur Sanders and evaluate him and give him a large chunk of the season under Todd Monken to see what he can do in this overall system with the upgraded weaponry that they have. But, yeah, a lot of question marks in Cleveland. Still, I think this is a team that should make some positive strides, though I don't feel they're going to be a playoff franchise this year.
1: We're living in it now in the moment, Brad, and it feels like one of the worst trades in NFL history already. But, you know, to just bring tie in together what our previous caller brought up, the Herschel Walker trade, that was 37 years ago, and that's largely viewed as the worst trade in NFL history. Do you think in another 20 years from now, if you and I are right and Deshaun Watson is on the bench and his Browns tenure is essentially done by week 8, they traded 3 first-round picks in 2022 along with a 3rd-round pick and 2 4th-round picks to the Texans and then gave them that fully guaranteed $230 million contract.
2: Yeah.
1: Does the Deshaun Watson trade get lumped in with the Herschel Walker trade in another 20 years from now? Because I think it does.
2: I think it's definitely in the running in the conversation. I mean, that Walker trade, now look at all the gory details that are part of it. I mean, that's a deep panting. That is just downright finger pointing, embarrassing to say the least. Everybody's, laughing hysterically, maniacally at the person who's got, their pants draped around their ankles. And that's kind of how you have to feel about the Watson trade in the grand scheme of things. At a minimum, Pat, top 5 worst trades all time in NFL history. I don't think it's going to usurp, what went down with Walker and the Minnesota Vikings and, to a lesser extent, San Diego and, of course, Dallas in that deal back in the late 80s. But it's going to be a black eye, to say the least, for years and years and decades to come for this organization, which consistently takes uppercuts to the chin.
1: Yeah, I mean, if only C.J. Stroud knew how to play football in the postseason, and then, you know, maybe the Texans would already have a Super Bowl by now because their defense is good enough to win them a Super Bowl. That's for damn sure. And I say that as somebody that knows, yes, C.J. Stroud and the Texans have made the playoffs three straight years, and he's won three playoff games in three straight years. So I don't want to forget that. But, you know, again, to then win a Super Bowl like the Cowboys who won three of them, that's a whole different story, so I agree with you. All right, let's get to our three-point stance here. Top fantasy football value on the Browns this year, favorite player or team prop, and then over or under their win total for this year, which is 5.5 wins with our friends at BetMGM. So, Brad, who on the Browns gives you the best fantasy football value with a lot of drafts just around the corner here in a couple months?
2: Yeah, a guy I'm going to have stash on a lot of benches this season, regardless of how I feel about the quarterback situation. Casey Concepcion, wide receiver 56, 140.70 is the average draft position right now. You're getting him for absolutely nothing. And you're going to plug and play him in your lineup probably at least a handful of times this season. And he's going to be a yak beast. His change of direction really stood out among the wide receivers this season. He's going to win a lot of contested catch situations. Phenomenal against man during his days at Texas A&M. 6 feet tall, nearly 200 pounds. And a guy that I think is going to go for around 750, 800 yards, handful of touchdowns. He's got the third easiest fantasy strength of schedule for a wide receiver. Give me Casey Concepcion. Again, wide receiver 56. That's the price tag. That's cheap, my friend. Cheap.
1: Yeah, I'm going with Quinshon Judkins, who had a great rookie season last year before that gruesome leg injury. But as of a week and a half ago, he was taking 11 on 11 reps. Feels like he's going to be ready to start the season. Had 1,000 yards from scrimmage last year and 7 touchdowns in 14 games. So running back number 22 for an average draft position of 52. So if you're in a 12-team league, that's round number 5. If you're in a 10-team league, that's the 6th round. And I think if not for that end-of-the-season injury, Quinshon Judkins is probably a third-round running back at worst. So I think you do get some value in saying, okay, if the kid is healthy, he's going to be good. And yes, just like you, Brad, I think the Cleveland Browns quarterback situation stinks this year. But they do have Casey Concepcion. They do have Denzel Boston. They have Harold Fannin. They've got some decent targets, which should at least make that run game not as predictable. You actually have to respect the pass even a little bit more than last year. And I think that sets up Quinshon Judkins for a big year. I think he's a stud. I think he's a three-down running back for them. I don't think Dylan Sampson, Raheem Sanders are going to take away a ton of reps from him. So in year two, I think Quinshon Judkins can have a massive impact, which he started to do in the middle of last year. All right, favorite player or team prop for the entire season, Brad, what would that be?
2: Echoing your sentiment, give me the over on Quinshon Judkins center and 25.5 rush yards at a -110 juice. You look at Quinshon, projected to have the 12th easiest fantasy strength of schedule for a running back. Mike Clay's kind of projected for 1,240 yards on the ground this season. That's assuming he plays the 17-game slate. He was number 7 in total yak yards after contact last season. I already mentioned the outstanding missed tackle rate as well. That was top 20 league, number 23 in yards created per touch. Saw around 67% of the opportunity share, probably going to be greater than 70%. I think the defense is still going to be top 10, even without Myles Garrett and Jared Verse now in the mix. So they're going to stay ultra competitive as a result. Downside is that offensive line. It could be a bottom half unit, but give me Quinshon. 925.5 is too low. I think he's going to crack 1,000 with ease, maybe even just like 14 games.
1: Yeah, I really like that. Really quickly, I love Harold Fannin. As Costos always loves to say, Fannin, Fannin, you know, the intro to one of the many, many rap songs. So great rookie tight end season. I think he's going to go over 675.5 receiving yards. And then last but not least, over or under, I didn't realize, Brad, when I initially did this, I was initially thinking the over, but our friends at BetMGM, they've got the Browns win total at 5.5 wins. Heavy juice, -165. I'm sorry, I'm not laying any kind of juice on the Browns to go over their win total. So I think they probably win 6, but you're telling me under 5.5 wins is +140? I would take the under on that one. Again, I think the defense is still going to be very good despite Myles Garrett being traded away. Jared Verse is very good. And I think the offense will take a slight step forward. So probably 5 or 6 wins, but I'm not taking, I'm not drinking juice to play the over on the Browns win total. No thanks.
2: Am I going to bet the over on this at -165? Hell close to the no, I'm not. Are they going to get to a half dozen? I feel it's exactly what they get to. Give me six wins, a six-pack of terrible beer on the Browns.
1: All right, we got to take a short break. When we come back, by popular demand, people on social media are begging for it. We're going to go streaking when we return here on this Monday night Major League Baseball. He's Brett Evans. I'm Pat Boyle. This is BetMGM Tonight on Westwood One Sports.
0: The quest for Lord Stanley's Cup is down to two. Vegas Golden Knights, Carolina Hurricanes. Whose names will be forever etched on hockey's holy grail? The Stanley Cup Finals, Game 1, tomorrow night, Westwood One Sports.
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1: Welcome back, BetMGM Tonight, Westwood One Sports. He's Brett Evans, I'm Pat Boyle. 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If your bet hits, you're cashing out with an even bigger payout. All right, folks on social media demanding, begging that we do it. So here we go. We got a couple of games to choose from on this Monday night. Let's go streaking.
2: We won a game yesterday. We win one today. That's two in a row. We win one tomorrow. That's called a winning streak. It has happened before.
3: We're going streaking! Yeah!
1: All righty, we go around the crew. Everybody picks one batter to correctly get a hit. We got three games that haven't started yet, one that just started. I'll kick us off here. I've got two in a row, looking to make it three in a row. I'm our longest active streaker. Give me Freddie Freeman on the Dodgers tonight. They're in the desert playing the Diamondbacks, and you got Eddie Rodriguez on the mound. Lefty versus lefty, I do not care. Freddie Freeman, 10 for 17 lifetime against Eduardo Rodriguez. So I'm going with the man with the gigantic teeth, give me Freddie Freeman, who's hitting pretty darn well against lefties this year. 250 versus 280 against righties, so not that big of a split disparity. Give me Freddie Freeman, who has the head-to-head owning of Eddie Rodriguez. Brad, who are you rocking with?
4: I'm hoping for a heavenly return. I'm going to go with an angel and Oswaldo Peraza to get ahead against Kyle Freeland of the Colorado Pebbles. Freeland, A-plus roadie array this season for 3.1% hard hit rate. Peraza has a hit in nine of his last 11, batting .297 against oddball pitchers. Give me him.
1: All righty, we go to Combs, producer Brandon Combs. Combs, who are you going with tonight?
5: Give me the legend, Troy Johnston of the Colorado Rockies. Is a household name. Everybody knows this man. Troy Johnston, the lefty, going up against Jose Soriano. Johnston has five hits in his last five games. Let's do it.
1: All right, there you go. And finally to our VP, our video producer, Michael Montgomery, a.k.a. 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He's got an active streak of one, looking to make it two. Monty, who is the lucky guy tonight?
6: Staying in the same game, give me Mike Trout against Kyle Freeland. I definitely think he is the guy to attack tonight. He's getting lit up by everyone, and it's not just at Coors. Got an ERA over 8, 47% hard contact, 12% barrel rate on the road this season. Plus matchup for Trout. I got all three key stats. I like increasing by at least 15%. Not the best trends, but 63% of the time he's getting a hit with an elite rate. And Freeland is giving up hits to 69% of elite rated hitters he's facing. So really like Trout tonight.
1: There you go. Freddie Freeman, Oswaldo Peraza, Troy Johnston, and Mike Trout. Brad, you parlay those four guys together. What does that get you on BetMGM?
4: Oh, cool. Plus 356. As always, fade or follow. That is up to you.
1: We'll be right back.
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1: 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Our talking text line to join the show is 310-840-4910. You can call or simply just text your thoughts on the show to 310-840-4910. And if you do send us in a text, just put your name and where you're from, so obviously we can feature you on the show. We'll get back to your phone calls here in just a bit. But for those of you that missed the beginning of the program, blockbuster trade today. Myles Garrett gets traded from the Cleveland Browns to the Los Angeles Rams. And in return, Cleveland gets the young Pro Bowl pass rusher Jared Verse, a first-round pick in next year's draft, a second-round pick in 2 years from now, and a third-round pick in 3 years from now. And so Brad and I both think that both teams deserve an A for the way that they handled this trade. Cleveland gets a young Pro Bowl pass rusher that they don't have to give a contract extension out until next year. They get a first-round pick. They get a couple other picks. And the Rams obviously get the best defensive player in all of football, two-time defensive player of the year, Myles Garrett. They do have to pay him 3 more years at $40 million a year, but the Rams, once again, F them picks. They're going all in. And we're going to get to the A.J. Brown trade that was also made official earlier today. But, Brad, we're asking for the listeners, for you, if you want to join the show, what do you think of the trade? And is this the biggest NFL trade in recent memory? We've brought up trades like the Jared Goff for Matthew Stafford, where the Rams, once again, went all in to win a Super Bowl and did. Deshaun Watson going to the Browns. Tyreek Hill going to the Dolphins. Devontae Adams going to the Raiders from the Packers. There's been some other big trades as well in the last 10 years. So for you, is this the biggest trade in recent memory? We'll take your phone calls at 310-840-4910. But Brad, something else I want to throw into the mix here. If the Rams win the Super Bowl this year, which you think they will, and assuming that Myles Garrett is healthy and plays a big part, does he become one of the best?